Good evening and welcome to Art Hass Stadium on the Westcott Sports Complex in Austin as we get ready for a little Thursday night high school football here on KAUS 1480 as the Austin Packers host the Worthington Trojans. Hello, everyone. I'm Andrew Lacey. Glad to have you along with us this evening as the schedule got a little changed by the weather forecast with several inches of rain forecasted across southern Minnesota tomorrow. Basically, every high school football game around the region has been either moved up to tonight or postponed until Saturday. So we get a little early football this week for you as Austin takes on Worthington. The Packers, of course, coming off a tough matchup last week on the road over at Albert Lea, which they dropped by a score of 42-6 to go to 0-2 to start the season. Worthington also 0-2 last week. They fell on the road at St. Peter 42-7. Their season opener, they lost to Fairmont by a score of 34-0. As Worthington now is on a 15-game losing

Streak that dates back to 2024. They went winless last year. Their closest game last season, though, was against these Austin Packers when they went down to Worthington. It was a tight game, but Austin came out on top 14-13 for the Packers' lone victory of the season last year, and Austin will try to help them continue that long losing streak that now it has extended for almost 2 years. Pregame is brought to you by Asa Auto Plaza in Austin, providing high-quality trucks, SUVs, cars, family vans, and work vans ready for immediate delivery right in your backyard. 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Worthington, fairly experienced team. They've got a number of seniors in this starting lineup, including their quarterback, Isaiah Schroeder. But still some youth there, including two sophomores along the offensive line and a sophomore running back in Kian Ling. So we'll see if those younger players can bring them a little bit of spark or if a lack of experience can help give Austin the advantage, as the Packers, of course, come with a team with plenty of junior and senior experience. As we are getting set to get going here, the Packers will be taking the field momentarily, and then we'll have the national anthem and our kickoff. Quick check of the Tom Vandenhoevel State Farm scoreboard for you. One other game around our immediate area did get moved to tonight. That is Blooming Prairie Hayfield on the road at Fillmore Central. That's a great matchup tonight. Fillmore Central out to an early lead, though, with about 4 minutes left in the first quarter. Fillmore Central in front of Blooming Prairie Hayfield, 14-0. Scoreboard brought to you by Tom Vandenhoevel State Farm, conveniently located in Austin Town Center, 17th Street Northwest, near Hobby Lobby. As for the other area games that got moved off of tomorrow night, Albert Lee's game against New Ulm will be played Saturday afternoon. I believe that is an 11 o'clock kickoff they are planning on. Leroy Ostrander, Lyle Pacelli, and Grand Meadow, another great matchup on the schedule. They will play at 3 in the afternoon Saturday in Grand Meadow, while Southland will be on the road at NRHEG. That game has also been moved to Saturday night, but they're going to go ahead and still keep it as a 7 p.m. kickoff there between Southland and NRHEG, as, again, basically all high school sports across the region for tomorrow night have been moved either to tonight or to Saturday because of the weather forecast, where we're looking at potentially multiple rounds of rain across the area, which could potentially create some flooding concerns tomorrow evening. It is homecoming night here in Austin, and a pretty good turnout among the Packer students. Of course, some other homecoming festivities have also been adjusted because of the weather forecast. The bonfire was supposed to be tonight. That is not happening. Last we heard from the school district, they are, as of now, still planning on having the homecoming parade tomorrow afternoon. If that happens as scheduled, it would begin at the high school at 4 o'clock, go through part of downtown and back to the school. As of now, that is still on as scheduled. It sounds like they're going to make a decision on that tomorrow morning. If they make changes, they'll try to communicate that as quickly as they can. I would definitely suggest keeping an eye on social media for that. Also, as of now, Saturday's homecoming dance is still on as scheduled here at the Westcott Athletic Complex. But again, the district will communicate if there are any significant changes made in that regard. Of course, homecoming also means induction for this year's Austin High School Athletic Hall of Fame class. Five inductees this year: Mary Bernardi from the class of 1973, Ray Dunphy from the class of 79, Bob Rabbit from the class of 1981, Anna Hebrink-Meyer from the class of 2007, and longtime coach and teacher Steve Knox make up this year's Austin High School Hall of Fame inductees.

0: as they finish some recognitions here before the game. They're going kind of long with the pregame announcements here. The Packer football team has been standing over in the southeast corner of the field for several minutes now, waiting for the sign to come out onto the field and get ready to get going here this evening.
1: At this time, we'd like to recognize our facilities and maintenance staff for their
0: as we will take a timeout, come back, and we should be ready for kickoff soon. It is Austin and Worthington. Pre-game brought to you by Asa Auto Plaza in Austin. This is high school football on KAUS.
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9: I'm going to go to the hospital.

The Austin High School Austinaires with a standout performance of our national anthem tonight as we are ready for a little Thursday night football here between the Austin Packers and the Worthington Trojans. Once again, Andrew Lacey, glad to have you along with us this evening. Pregame was brought to you by Asa Auto Plaza, your hometown Chevy and GMC dealer, Austin Strong. Both teams at 0-2 to start the year. Austin coming off a defeat at the hands of the rivals from Albert Lea last week, while Worthington dropped their last game on the road at St. Peter, a game that has been, of course, moved up a night because of the weather forecast for tomorrow, as all of the area high school football games have been moved either to tonight or to Saturday with heavy rainfall expected tomorrow night. But tonight, we are cloudy but dry, 66 degrees at kickoff with just a very light breeze out of the northeast. Worthington won the toss, elected to defer, so Austin will get the ball to start things off, moving from north to south, left to right as I look at it here from the west side of Art Haas Stadium, as Dax Boverhaus and Jamison Baister are back to receive for the Packers. Dylan Zepeda Carranza tees it up for Worthington. Left-footed kicker boots it away, and we are underway here in high school football action on this Thursday night as Talon Hall fields the kick for Austin to the right side. Cross 30, breaks the tackle, 35, 40, jukes the man all the way up to the 45-yard line. A flag came in at the very end on the backside of the play for some extracurriculars, but a great kickoff return by Talon Hall. Now the question is, who's the penalty on? As we had an Austin and Worthington player a little pushing and shoving there away from the play at the end. So probably going to be an unsportsmanlike conduct, I'd imagine. Either way, personal foul on the Packers. So a fantastic return by Talon Hall is going to come back at least a little bit. Still be decent field position for the Packers. And in fact, they called it offsetting penalties. So the great kickoff return will stand, and the Packers begin first and 10 at their own 45-yard line. Austin, their home, red tops, white numbers, red pants, white helmets with the red A on the side. As the quarterback, Eli Arndt, comes out in a pistol set, Keon Adams, the lone back behind him, two receivers to the right, one to the left. They send the slot man Hall in motion from right to left. They give it to Adams, bobbles it a little bit, gets it under control, up the middle, spun around and taken down after a short pickup of about 2 yards on the play, which will bring up second down and 8. Worthington in white tops, red numbers, black pants with red and white striping, black helmets with a red W on the side. Worthington has not won a game in nearly 2 years. It's a 15-game losing streak dating back to September 20th of 2024. Pistol set for the Packers on 2nd and 8 from their own 47. Two receivers to the left, one to the right. Quick pass over to the slot man on the left side. That's complete to Hall, angling to the far side. Not much room for him. Well defended there. Hall gets maybe a yard, if that. Tried just a little wide receiver screen, but it was well covered by Worthington and nowhere for Hall to go. He only gets a 1 yard pickup on the play. And it's going to bring up 3rd down and 7. From the 48-yard line. Here on the opening drive of the game for Austin. Pistol set again on 3rd down. One receiver to the left, two to the right. Hall's in the slot on the right side. Defensive backs playing well back off the receivers. Penalty flag comes out at the snap, though. And I think we'll get a delay of game. Yes, we did. Just barely didn't get it off as that flag came out almost right at the same time as the snap. But that will turn 3rd and 7 to 3rd and 12.

0: So a great return on the opening kickoff, but the Austin offense not able to do much with it. It brings on Matthew Felton to punt for the first time tonight. Talon Turner back to receive for Worthington, standing at his own 20-yard line. Low trajectory kick, takes a bounce inside the 30-yard line and down at about the, looks like the 27-yard line is where Worthington will get their first possession of the game. 9:59 on the clock in the first quarter, no score after the Packers went three and out on their first try. So the Worthington offense, led by senior quarterback Isaiah Schroeder, 6'4", 200 pounds. He's got plenty of junior and senior receivers to throw to, but his backs are a little less experienced. They come out in a pistol set. The sophomore Keon Ling, the back in the backfield. Two receivers wide to each side. Schroeder gives it to Ling up the middle. Spun off the first man, but then a couple of Packers wrap him up and take him down. Looks like Terrell Brown and Aiden Swenson on the stop. There's a flag at the end of the play, and it's going to be a hold against Worthington. So this will become second down and 20 for the Trojans, or rather first and 20. Pistol set, one receiver wide to each side, two backs in the backfield against a four-man front for the Austin defense. They give it to Ling again, right into the right side, wrapped up and taken down past the 20, up to about the 23, maybe 24-yard line.
1: Yeah, Ling on the carry, taking out by number four, David Devereaux.
0: Gain of about five on the play. And it'll be second and 15 at the 23-yard line. Shotgun set, two receivers to each side. Schroeder takes the belt high snap, fakes the handoff this time. Quick pass over the right, over the head of his intended receiver, Elijah Baruch, who got past the defense. They bit on the play-action fake. Brew was completely behind the defense. If that's complete, that's a touchdown. But the pass just sailed a little bit over his head. Instead goes incomplete and will bring up third and 15. Ball at the 23-yard line. Shotgun again for Worthington. Three receivers to the right, one to the left. Ling the back in the backfield to the left of his quarterback. Looking to throw. Has some time. Now flushed out of the pocket. Rolling to his right. Looking downfield. Heaves it. And that's going to be nearly intercepted. It falls incomplete as Boverhoos could not quite hang on to it. As was intended to Cameron Kinzer. And that'll bring up fourth down as both offenses go three and out on their first possessions. Callen Hall back to receive. Schroeder will handle the punting duties himself. High end-over-end kick, not very long, as Hall fields it at his own 48-yard line, across the 50, angling to the far side, 45, 40, 35, up to the 30, along the far sideline, 25, finally hit at the 20. Another solid return for Talon Hall, and the Packers are going to start right at the edge of the red zone. It was a high, somewhat short kick, but you would expect the coverage seemed to be able to get down there, but just a little bit slow, especially on that far side. Hall was able to take advantage of it, get out into space, and another nice return for Talon Hall. And the Packers have first and 10 at the Worthington 20-yard line. 8:42 left in the first quarter. No score, but Austin starting this drive.

0: in the red zone. Pistol set, one receiver to the left side, three bunch tight to the right side of the line. Adams the back in the backfield. Arndt gives it to him, running behind those blockers on the right side. Stiff arms man, cross 15, stumbling ahead. And down at the 11-yard line, a strong run there by Keon Adams, a powerful stiff arm, and a 9-yard pickup makes it second and one at the 11. So an early opportunity here for Austin. Second and one at the 11-yard line. Ball on the right hash. Pistol set. Or no, Arndt will go under center this time. One receiver to the left, two to the right. So Arndt gives it to Adams, and he is wrapped up immediately after taking the handoff. Kaysen Sparks blew up that play in the backfield. Loss of five back to the 16-yard line. Offensive line just flat out got beat that time as Worthington came flooding into the backfield on the play. And it'll now be third and five at the 15-yard line. And no bones about it. You start with this kind of field position, you have to come away with points. Third and five at the 15. Pistol set. One receiver to the right is Boverhoos. Three blockers tight to the left. And now Austin will take a timeout. Coaches didn't like what they saw. So timeout brought to you by Duffy's BP on West Oakland Avenue in Austin. 7:06 left in the first quarter. No score, but the Packers threatening when we come back here on KAUS 1480.
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0: 7:06 left in the first quarter, no score. Austin with third and five at the Worthington 15. Now the timeout. Pistol set, one receiver to the right, three blockers tight to the left side. They send a man in motion, aren't looking to throw. Fires it over to the right. Receiver fell down, but he connects with Boverhoos into the end zone for a Packer touchdown. 15-yard completion from Arndt to Boverhoos. And Austin is on the board early and set up by a great punt return by Talon Hall. They line up for the extra point by Parker Anderson. Kick is up. And wide right. Extra point no good, but Austin on the board first. 7:02 left in the first quarter. Packers in front of Worthington. 6-0 here on KAUS.
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0: 7:02 left in the first quarter. Austin in front of Worthington 6-0 after a 15-yard touchdown pass from Arndt to Boverhoos. Set up by a great punt return by Talon Hall that allowed the Packers to start that drive from the Worthington 20-yard line as Aiden Swenson tees it up to kick it back to the Trojans. Low kick. picked up near the 25-yard line up the middle of the field on the return. Cross 30-35 to about the 38-yard line goes the return man, Cameron Kinzer. And Worthington will have the ball for the second time tonight. After going three and out on their first possession, it'll be first and 10 at their own 38-yard line. Pistol set, two backs in the backfield, one receiver to each side. Schroeder takes the handoff, looking to throw. Pressure coming, and he's sacked in the backfield. Penalty flag comes out at the very end of the play. Carter Eastvold on the sack, back to the 31-yard line. We'll check the penalty. It's in the area where you would expect holding, in which case I would think Austin would decline it. And they will. So a sack by Carter Eastvold on first down moves the ball back to the 31-yard line. That'll make it second and 18.
4: Brings up second and 18 for the Trojans from the 31.
0: So second and 18 for Worthington at their own 31. Shotgun set, two receivers wide to each side. Laying the back in the backfield with the quarterback Schroeder, who takes the belt high snap, looking to throw again. Stepping up in the pocket, nobody open, and he's taken down again. Back-to-back sacks. This time it's big Terrell Brown taking down the quarterback. Back to the 22-yard line, a 9-yard loss on this play, and it's third and a country mile. Ball at the 21-yard line. They need the 49. It's third down and 28 from the 21-yard line. Shotgun set, two receivers to each side. Man goes in motion from left to right. Schroeder looking to throw again. A little more time, fires it over the right side, sails over the head of his intended receiver, and a penalty flag comes down. That was intended by Ethan Anderson. There were two defenders in the area, and boy, this might be about to bail them out with either a pass interference or a defensive hold.
4: Pass interference on the Packers.
0: It is pass interference.
4: Brings up third and 11.
0: Now, of course, at the high school level, that is not an automatic first down anymore. They put the ball down at the 38-yard line, so now it's third and 11 for Worthington. Shotgun set, two receivers to each side. Low snap, Schroeder handles it, steps up, wings it over the middle, passes deflected and incomplete. Intended for Austin Gruis. Matthew Felton got a hand on the ball, and it will bring up fourth down, and presumably another punt. Allen Hall has already had a solid return on the last punt. See what he can do with this one as he stands at his own 27-yard line. Schroeder angles this one to the far sideline. Hall gets it. He's hit immediately. Fumbles the ball. And I think Worthington has it. Oh, boy, that should have been a fair catch. And it's Worthington football. Mistake there by Hall. As there was a defender within a yard or two of him. As soon as he caught the ball, he should have called for a fair catch. Instead, he's hit as soon as he catches the ball. Knocked loose. Worthington recovers and...

0: It has the net effect of hitting a long pass play, and now Worthington has first and 10 at the Packer 30-yard line. So a couple mistakes for Austin on this drive. Pistol set, one receiver wide to the left side. Two backs in the backfield. They give it to Ling up the middle. Sidesteps the first man and then stacked up, pushing the pile forward. And finally, his forward progress is stopped. Blown dead at the 26-yard line after a 4-yard gain.
1: Got Ling on the carry.
0: Second down and six for Worthington at the 26-yard line. Pistol set again. They give it to Ling again, and this time he's hit immediately in the backfield as Matthew Felton came shooting through. And this will go back to the original line of scrimmage for a loss of 4 to the 30-yard line. So wipe out the previous play, essentially, and it'll be third down and 10.
1: Brings up third and 10 for the Trojans.
0: 4:08 on the clock, first quarter. Austin in front, 6 to nothing. Third and 10 for Worthington at the Packer 30-yard line. Pistol set, two receivers to each side, and Worthington having a little trouble getting lined up, and they will take a timeout. Timeout brought to you by Duffy's BP on West Oakland Avenue in Austin. 3:54 left in the first quarter. Austin in front, 6-0 here on KAUS.
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0: .354 left in the first quarter. Austin in front of Worthington, 6-0 on the Tom VandenHeuvel State Farm scoreboard. Out of the timeout, Worthington has third down and 10 at the Packer 30-yard line. Pistol set, three receivers to the right, one to the left, ball on the right hash. Ling the back in the backfield. Schroeder takes the belt high snap, looking to throw, has time, flings over the left side, a little behind his receiver who makes the grab. That's Austin Gruis going to the ground as he pulls it in. He's short of the sticks, down at the 23-yard line. That's a 7-yard pickup, and it will bring up fourth down and 3. I mean, there's no doubt you're going for it here at this spot on the field, so you can afford to be a little shy of the sticks. So here we go. Fourth and 3 at the 23-yard line. Shotgun set. Three receivers to the right. Ball on the left half. Receivers go in motion. Now two to each side. Take the handoff. Quick throw over the right side on the comeback. And incomplete. And a flag came out at the end of the play. Lucas Jorgensen was in coverage on the throw intended for Brookie, but it was a comeback, and Jorgensen had his head not looking at the ball at all as the receiver tried to come back, made contact. That's an easy pass interference play. I mean, you'll see teams run that sometime where they're not even trying to complete the pass. They're just looking for the interference if they can catch the defender not paying attention to the ball coming in. So yet another break for Worthington on this drive. They've had a long third down. They got a pass interference call. They've had a punt that got muffed, and they recovered it to get down here into Packer territory. Now another pass interference on fourth down gives Worthington first and 10 at the 11-yard line. They go wishbone here, three backs on the backfield. Schroeder hands it off to the front man. That's a big boy, Braden Ramo, who normally plays up on the offensive line. Takes it across the 10 to the 9-yard line, about a 2-yard pickup on that play. And it'll be second down and 8. 2.5 left in the first quarter. Austin up 6-0. Worthington knocking at the door. Wishbone again. Ramo the front man. Lingen to the other backs. That sort of triangle set. This time they give it to two. Running up the middle, left to center. Stacked up at the five. Pushing ahead further. Penalty flag comes in. It was Arthur Two, the junior running back, would not go down. We've got another penalty here. Play was blown dead at the 6-yard line, but it looks like this is going against Worthington. Looks like we just got a sideline warning against Worthington. Didn't see a clear signal of what the penalty was, but it's only a 5-yarder, whatever it was. So they put the ball back to the 11-yard line. Illegal formation was the call. So they moved the ball back to the 11. So it's second down and 10. Nope, move it back further. Back to the 15-yard line, so second and 14. Pistol set, one receiver to each side. Hand off to Ling, right side is center, gets tripped up and taken down after a short gain inside the 15 to the 14-yard line, only about a yard on that play. And it brings up third and 13 from the 14-yard line. So third and 13 from the Packer 14-yard line. 80 seconds left in the first quarter. Worthington trailing 6-0. Pistol set. One receiver to each side. Two backs in the backfield. They give it to fake it to Ling. Schroeder rolling to his right. Pass is complete at the 5-yard line. Angling to the far pylon and into the end zone goes Austin Gruis for a Worthington touchdown. 14-yarder ties the game with an extra point on the way. It'll be Zepeda Carranza to kick the extra point. Again, a left-footed kicker. Backup quarterback Keegan McEwen is the holder. The kick is blocked. The extra point is no good, and so with a 1:04 left in the first quarter, we are all tied between Austin and Worthington at 6 apiece here on KAUS AM 1480, Austin, Minnesota.
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0: 1:04 left in the first quarter. Austin and Worthington tied at 6. After Worthington scores on a 14-yard touchdown pass from Schroeder to Gruis. And some Packer mistakes really setting up that Worthington touchdown. A couple costly penalties. Also had forced a 3-and-out. Worthington had punted, but a fumble on the punt return that Worthington recovered allowed them to keep it alive and get into Packer territory to set up that touchdown. So Austin needs to be cleaner here. They're going to get the win tonight. It's Baster fields a kickoff at the 10. 15-20, angling to the near side. 25, taken down shy of the 30. Ball will be marked down at the 28-yard line is where the Packers will have first and 10 this time. Just under a minute left in the first quarter, tied at 6 apiece. Pistol set for Austin on first down. Two receivers to the left, one to the right. Ball on the right hash. Adams back in the backfield behind the quarterback, Arndt. They give it to Adams. Sidesteps a tackler. Ground to the left side. Penalty flag comes out. He gets up to the 34. Gain of 5 on the play. But this is coming back on a hold.
1: Hold it on Austin.
0: As Talon Hall comes limping over to the sideline. After the play, we'll check on him. Holding penalty. We'll push it back to the 19-yard line. So it'll be first and 20.
1: Second and 20 for the Packers.
0: Pistol set, one receiver to the right. Trips bunch tight to the left side. They give it to Adams, running to that left side. He is wrapped up quickly and pulled down as Worthington was blitzing on the play, and they got in there to blow that up. Back to the 17-yard line, goes for a loss of 2 on the play. That's Gruis, who scored the touchdown on offense, now making the stop on defense. And that'll make it second down and 22. Pistol set again for the Packers. Two receivers to the left, one to the right. Slot man goes in motion from left to right. That's Swenson. Arndt looking to throw over the middle. That's complete. Cross 25 to the 30, up to the 30. 3-yard line goes Parker Anderson. So that will certainly help the cause.
1: That's the end of the first quarter.
0: And that's the end of the first quarter. 3-1, Austin and Worthington tied at 6. Back with the second quarter after this on KAUS.
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0: Start of the second quarter, Austin and Worthington tied at 6 here in Austin. Packers will start the second quarter with third down and 6 at their own 34-yard line. Pistol set, two receivers to the right, one to the left. Low snap, Arndt handles it, pressure coming, floats over to the left side for Anderson, one-on-one, tries to get away from the first defender, but a second comes in to finish him off. Got up to the 35-yard line, that's only a 1-yard pickup. Not a bad idea there, trying just a little quick hitter. But we've seen a couple times now that Worthington has defended those, you know, receiver screens, those quick hits pretty well to either break them up or just not give much of a gain. So it'll be fourth down and 5, and the punt team back on for Austin. Turner back to receive for Worthington. Spelton boots it high in the air. End over end kick. Bounces inside the 35. Takes a Packer roll down inside the 25. Very good roll for Austin. And it gets down to the 21-yard line. That is a 44-yard punt for Felton with no return. And Worthington takes the ball back, first and 10 at their own 21. So Packer defense made a couple costly mistakes on Worthington's last possession. They'll have to clean that up here and keep this a 6-6 ball game. By the way, Talon Hall is still on the Packers sideline, and after he went limping off a few plays ago, he's now lying on the ground, looks to be in some pain. Not sure exactly what the issue was, as a handoff goes to the left side for Worthington. This is Caleb Watson this time. Not much there for him, and in fact it goes for no gain. Second and 10 at the 21. So second and 10 at the 21-yard line for Worthington. Pistol set, two backs in the backfield. Two receivers out wide to the left, no one to the right. Caleb Watson, another sophomore, in at running back. And a miscommunication there. Nobody to take the handoff from Schroeder. He's hit. Ball comes out. Packers recovered. That's going to be Austin football. Miscommunication there as Schroeder turned to his right to hand it off to Watson, but Watson was over on his left side, and with nobody home, Schroeder had to try to tuck and run it himself. He's hit in the backfield, and as he was being taken down, the ball came out. Austin recovers. A big turnover there, and the Packers are in the Worthington red zone, first and 10 at the Trojans' 17-yard line. Potentially a big swing here for Austin on the sudden change. 10:02 left in the first half. We're tied at 6, and the Packers are in business. Pistol set, two receivers to the left side, one to the right. Ball on the left hash. Adams, the back in the backfield with Arndt, looking to throw. Zips over the left side, goes up high for Baster, and that is complete. Touchdown, Austin Packers. 17-yard connection from Arndt to Baster on the first play after the turnover. And Austin goes back in front.

0: Austin will line up to go for two this time. With a pistol set, one receiver wide to each side. Arndt, quick pass, left side. Baster, that one's incomplete. Two-point conversion fails, but the Packers go back in front with 10:02 left in the first half. Austin in front of Worthington, 12-6. This is high school football on KAUS.
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0: 10:02 left in the first half. Austin in front of Worthington, 12-6 on the Tom VandenHeuvel State Farm scoreboard after a 17-yard completion from Eli Arndt to Jamison Baster on the first play after a turnover. Big fumble recovery by the Packers. As Aiden Swenson tees it up to kicks it back to the Trojans. Line drive kick gets muffed, picked up near the 20-yard line. And a short return to only about the 25 goes Cameron Kinzer. And so Worthington will have the ball back now, down by a touchdown again. That last drive, they changed running backs from Kian Ling to Caleb Watson, another sophomore. And again, that turnover was the result of a miscommunication where the quarterback, Schroeder, turned to his right to hand it off, but Watson was on his left side. So Schroeder just tried to tuck and run, and it got knocked loose. And now Ling is back in the backfield for Worthington. Shotgun set, one receiver wide to the left, two tight to the right side. Against a four-man front of Austin, they pitch it right side to Ling. Looking for some room, gets across the 25 up to the 27, maybe 28-yard line on a short gainer. Got about 3 yards on the play. Up to the 28-yard line. And it'll be second down and seven. Shotgun set, two receivers to each side on second and seven from the 28-yard line. Schroeder, quick pass over the left side behind his intended receiver, Gruis, and incomplete.
2: Pass on incomplete for number three, Austin Gruis.
0: Down. Well, quick pass out there trying to get him into some space, but the throw off target brings up third down and seven. Worthington comes to the line on third down. Shotgun set, two receivers to each side. Schroeder looking to throw again over to his left. Has a man intercepted, though. Jumping in front of it. Up to the 40, 35, 30. Still on his feet inside the 30 is David Demro. There's a penalty flag, though, back at the 45-yard line. I'm pretty sure that was after the pick, though, so I'm pretty sure the interception is going to stand. Schroeder had a man open down the middle momentarily, but Demro closed and was able to jump in front of that pass to make the interception. And again, I'm pretty sure that flag came out after the pick, so it should stand, and it will. It's going to wipe out the return and put Austin on their own side of midfield, but more importantly, they have the ball back again. There was a block in the back on the return, but Austin gets the ball back on the turnover. First and 10 at their own 46-yard line. 8:54 left in the half. Austin up 12-6 with the ball back. Pistol set. Three receivers wide. Hand off to Adams up the middle. Nowhere to go. And he's taken down in the backfield back to the 44-yard line. Loss of two on the play. Logan Carhart, the first one in there for Worthington. That Packer line having some trouble trying to open up some holes for Adams to work with. Second and 12 at their own 44. Pistol set, two receivers to the left, one to the right. Quick pass over to the right side, and it's intercepted. Up the numbers on the far sideline, 35-30, streaking up the far sideline and into the end zone. It is a pick six for Jackson Spartz. Disaster. So the Packers takeaway goes for naught. As two plays later, a pick six for Worthington ties the game. They'll line up for an extra point to try to take the lead.

0: Kick is up, and it is through. And with 8:02 left in the second quarter, Worthington now in front 13-12 on KAUS.
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0: 8:02 left in the first half. Worthington now in front of Austin, 13-12 after a pick six. The kickoff is fielded by Caleb Voogt. Across the 30 up to about the 34-yard line. So disaster for Austin. They had gotten an interception. But two plays later, a pick six by Jackson Spartz. And for the first time tonight, Worthington in front up on the Tom Vandenhoevel State Farm scoreboard. Did get a penalty on the kick return against Worthington, so this is going to give Austin great starting position. They'll mark the Packers right at their own 49-yard line. So Austin playing from behind for the first time tonight. Pistol set, two receivers to the left, one to the right. Ball on the left hash. Hand off to Adams, looking for room along the right side, finding none as he's chased down in the backfield for a loss by Braden Ramo. Down at the 46-yard line, loss of three on the play. It'll be second down and 13. So second and 13 from the 46. Pistol set, one receiver wide to the right. Aren't looking to throw. Pressure coming over the left side, off the hands and incomplete. Intended for Parker Anderson. He had some room to run with it if he holds on, but could not quite pull it in as Arndt had to get rid of it with the pressure coming. And it'll be third and 13. By the way, Talon Hall still not out there for Austin. He is over sitting on the training table, so didn't see what happened to him when he came off the field a few minutes ago, but it's looking more and more like Talon Hall's night might be done. It's a big loss after he had a couple big plays, including a long punt return that set up the Packers' first touchdown. Quick pass for Arndt over the right side on the slant, off the hands of Boverhoos, incomplete. Just try to quick slant there. Boverhoos got a step, good inside leverage on his defender. Throw was pretty decent for Arndt, but Boverhoos, instead of going out and catching it with his hands, kind of tried to let it come in a little too much into the body, and it bounced off his forearm, goes incomplete, and brings up fourth down, and the punt team back on for Austin. Spelton kicks this one very high in the air. Bounces, takes a left turn, out of bounds on the near sideline, and Worthington will get back at their own 32-yard line. So, seemed like Austin had some things going for them after they recover a fumble. They score a touchdown. They get an interception. But then the momentum has very quickly swung back to Worthington. 6:55 left in the first half. Worthington in front 13-12 and now getting the ball back after a three and out. Pistol set for the Trojans. Two backs in the backfield. One receiver wide to each side. Handoff goes to two, and he is hit immediately in the backfield and taken down by Matthew Felton. And that'll go for a loss of a few yards back to the 29-yard line. Loss of three on the play. So second and 13. Second and 13 at the 29. Shotgun set. Two receivers to each side for Worthington. Play action. Schroeder dumps it off to Ling in the left flat. Breaks one tackle up ahead. And a short gain gets back basically to the original line of scrimmage at the 32-yard line. Three-yard pickup. And it brings up third and 10. Third and 10 at the 32. Shotgun set again for Worthington. Three receivers to the right side, one to the left. Going in the backfield with Schroeder. Takes the belt high snap, looking to throw. Has time, zips over the right side. That's tipped, intercepted by Baster. On the near sideline, he's crossed 45 to the 40. Wrestled down near the 35-yard line. And Schroeder kind of tried to force it in a little bit. Pass was tipped. I think that was Boverhaus that got the hand on it. But Baster able to come up with the interception. Second pick of the night for the Packer defense. Third turnover overall by Worthington. And Austin gets the ball first and 10 at the Worthington 36-yard line. 5:19 left in the half. Austin trailing 13-12. The officials will get the football swapped out. And Austin with first and 10 at the Worthington 36. Pistol set. One receiver to the left is Baster. Three blockers bunched tight to the right side. Felton the back in the backfield this time. They give it to Felton. Right into the right. Turns up field. Sheds one tackle across 30 to the 25 to the 20. Bursts out 15, 10, 5. Touchdown, Matthew Felton. Broke multiple tackles near the line of scrimmage. Had a couple defenders on him, then kind of was able to squirt out from the pile. Take off, angling to the far side, and goes into the end zone. That is a 36-yard touchdown run for Matthew Felton. Worthington had a player down at the end of the play. That's Kenyon Watson. Big defensive lineman. He's now on his feet with the trainer talking to him. But a big run for Matthew Felton, breaking a few tackles and squirting out from the pile. And that puts Austin back in front. As the injured player Watson walks off to the sideline. And the Packers will line up to go for two. Pistol set again, this time bunched up on the left side of the line. Felton in the backfield again. They give it to him again. Little counter play right side, lowers the head, barrels into the defense, and into the end zone goes Matthew Felton. Two-point conversion is good, and with 5:08 left in the first half, Austin back in front of Worthington, 20-13. This is high school football on KAUS.
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0: 5:08 left in the first half. Austin back in front of Worthington, 20-13 on the Tom VandenHeuvel State Farm scoreboard as Worthington on the kickoff return. Comes Peruki, cross 25-30 up to the 35-yard line. 36-yard touchdown run by Matthew Felton to put the Packers back in front. That was set up by an interception for Jamison Baister. So we have had a lot of back and forth swings in this first half between turnovers and kick returns and costly penalties. So it'll be first and 10 for Worthington at their own 36. 4:58 left in the half, down by 7 once again. Worthington does get the ball to start the second half. Shotgun set, two receivers to each side. Schroeder looking to throw, pressure coming, rolls to his right, dumps it off near the sideline. Going to the ground to make the catch is Cameron Kinzer up to the 41-yard line. That's a 6-yard gain and makes a manageable second down in about 4. I mentioned Worthington gets the ball to start the second half, so if they can put together a drive here, go down, score, get the ball to start the second half, that could be big for the Trojans. So Packer defense can't let up. Second and 4 for Worthington at their own 41. Shotgun set, two receivers to each side. Ling the back in the backfield with the quarterback Schroeder. Ball on the right hash. They fake it to Ling, a little read option. Schroeder to the right side, stiff arms a man as he's escorted out of bounds. And that was very close to being a late hit, but Aiden Swenson with Schroeder in a bear hug to make sure he didn't go to the ground and draw a penalty flag. Run goes up to the 44-yard line. That's a 3-yard gain. It'll make it 3rd and 1. So 3rd and 1 for Worthington at their own 44. Schroeder goes under center. Wishbone here. Three backs in the backfield and a timeout taken before the snap. Timeout brought to you by Duffy's BP on West Oakland Avenue. They offer 93-octane BP fuels, LP refills, and all your tire and automotive service. 4:03 left in the first half. Austin in front of Worthington, 20-13. This is high school football on KAUS.
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0: 4:03 left in the first half. Austin from Worthington 20-13. Worthington going wishbone on 3rd and 1. They hand it off to the big boy, Ramo, and he's able to trudge ahead for a 2-yard gain and a first down.
4: River on the carry. Good enough for Trojan. First down.
0: So that'll move the sticks for Worthington. First and 10 at their own 46-yard line with 3:40 left in the half, down by 7. Worthington trying to break a 15-game losing streak.

next win came September 20th of 2024. Shotgun set, one receiver wide to the left, two blockers tight on the right side. Take the handoff, little end-around action here over the left side. They've got a lot of room. Penalty flags come in up to the 45-40. Streaking up the far sideline is Ethan Anderson all the way down near the 15-yard line, but this one's coming back. They had the defense fooled on the end-around, but a holding penalty will wipe out a huge gain. Looks like another flag may have come out there at the end of the play. Well, it looks like that official's picking it up as he walks back here near the line of scrimmage. As a holding penalty. And an unsportsmanlike conduct. Two penalties against Worthington. So instead of a massive run down to about the 15-yard line of Austin, the ball will be moved back to the 25-yard line of Worthington. With both a holding and an unsportsmanlike conduct. This is going to be first and about 31 after the two penalties. Shotgun set for Worthington at their own 25. Three receivers to the left, one to the right. Schroeder looking to throw. Quick pass over the middle, bobbled a little bit, but Anderson holds on to it. Short gain. Up to the 28-yard line along the hashes on the left side. That's only a 3-yard pickup. That'll make it second and 28. Ball at the Worthington 29-yard line. 2.5 left in the first half. Austin up 20-13. Shotgun set for Worthington on second and very long. And flag comes out. That's a false start as the slot receiver on the near side started running just a little bit soon before the snap. So back it up. Five more. And it'll be second and 33. Back to the 24-yard line. Shotgun set, two receivers to each side. And now another whistle. Not sure what this one is for. And we're going to have some kind of discussion. I'm not certain what about. Oh, looks like it's a clock issue. So they'll put a few seconds back on the clock. 2:19 left in the half. On second and 33 for Worthington from their own 24-yard line. Schroeder takes a shotgun snap. Toss over to the left side, a little bit low and incomplete as Anderson couldn't hang on to it. It'll bring up third and 33. As we've had a few costly penalties on Austin here in this first half, but hugely costly on Worthington after they had a big run on an end-around by Anderson. Wiped out by back-to-back penalties. Two penalties on one play, rather. And now third and 33. Shotgun set. Handoff goes to Ling up the middle. Steps through one tackle. He's across the 30 up to the 34.

0: Boston in front, 20-13. We'll have fourth and long when we come back on KAUS.
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0: .205 left in the first half. Austin in front of Worthington, 20-13. Out of the timeout, Worthington will have fourth and very long. And a punt coming on. Jamison Baister back to receive for the Packers. Schroeder, pretty good kick. Bounces near the 30, takes a Packer roll across the 35 and down at the 38-yard line of Austin. Penalty flag is down. Had a lot of penalties in this second quarter. This one will go against Worthington again. As they get a hold on the punt, so Austin gets first and 10 at their own 48-yard line. Minute 54 left in the half. Packers with a 7-point lead. They've got the ball and they've got timeouts to try to move down and score here before halftime. Pistol set, two receivers to the right, one to the left. Matthew Felton, the back in the backfield after he scored Austin's last touchdown. They'll keep him in the game. Aren't looking to throw. Pressure coming. The ball batted down in his face. Incomplete. That was Kaysen Spartz getting a hand in there to knock it down, and it will bring up second down. Austin taking their time in the huddle. Now they come to the line on second and 10 at their own 48. Pistol set, two receivers to the right, one to the left. Aren't looking to throw. Pressure coming again, and he's wrapped up and sacked. Back to the 42-yard line. Austin Gruis on the sack for Worthington. Loss of about six on the play. We'll bring up third and 16 back at the 41. So third and 16 at the 41, coming up on a minute left in the half. Pistol snap to Arndt, hands off to Felton, up the middle, barreling ahead, strong runner, and taken down at about the 45-yard line, about a 4-yard gain for Matthew Felton. That'll bring up fourth down, and it looks like just enough time on the clock that Austin will have to go ahead and punt the ball. They can't just let it run down to halftime. They will let this clock run down, and Felton can get some decent hang time on it. He could leave it with little or no time on the clock. Back judge starts his countdown.

0: And they did not get the snap. That'll be a delay of game. But you don't really mind that. Used as much clock as was possible. And actually, it'll be a timeout to avoid the delay of game. Timeout brought to you by Duffy's BP on West Oakland Avenue, owned by Jason Duffy. As Austin will just look to punt it here with 6 seconds left in the half, try to use up as much time as they can on the punt. Coming up next week here on KAUS, we'll have Packer Volleyball back on the air 1 week from tonight. The Austin volleyball team on the road at Owatonna. We'll have coverage of that here on KAUS. Then our Friday night football next week, presumably actually will be played on a Friday. Next week we will be at Leroy Ostrander Lyle Pacelli as they host Kingsland next week. Cardinals have a big game this week. They'll take on Grand Meadow. That game got moved to Saturday because of the weather, and this punt will use up what was left of the clock. As it runs down to zero, we have reached halftime here in Austin. Packers in front of Worthington, 20-13. We'll take a break, come back with a look at your first half scoring summary and stats. This is high school football on KAUS 1480.
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9: What's your favorite high school sports memory? 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A game-winning shot? A photo finish? Maybe it's a pep rally or a pregame ritual. Maybe it's the euphoria of a late-night bus ride home after a hard-fought win. Maybe it's having pizza with teammates after the game. 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
2: Halftime here in Austin. The Packers in front of Worthington, 20-13 on the Tom VandenHeuvel State Farm scoreboard. As both teams certainly made some mistakes, some costly penalties at times, several turnovers in that first half. But Austin able to have the lead here as we reach the break. Taking a look at your first half scoring summary, Austin got on the board first after Talon Hall had a great punt return that set up the Packers deep into Worthington territory. That set up a 15-yard touchdown pass from Eli Arndt to Dax Boverhaus that put the Packers in front 6-0 at 7:02 in the first quarter. Worthington was able to tie the game late in the period on a 14-yard touchdown pass from Schroeder to Gruis. That tied the score at 6. That was our score at the end of the first quarter. Then early on in the second period, Austin came up with a big fumble recovery deep in Worthington territory. And on their first play after the quick change, Arndt found Jamison Baister for a 17-yard touchdown pass. That put the Packers back in front 12-6 with just over 10 minutes left in the half. Worthington was able to answer, though, as the Trojans turned the ball over on an interception, but then two plays later, got it back as Jackson Sparks comes up with a pick six, and the extra point put Worthington in front for the first time tonight, 13-12 with 8:02 left in the half. But the Packers were able to come up with another takeaway on defense, this time an interception for Baister that set up Matthew Feltman for a 36-yard touchdown run. That put the Packers in front 20-13 with just over 5 minutes left in the half. And that is where we stand as we reach halftime here in this one. One other game happening tonight on the Tom VandenHeuvel State Farm scoreboard over in Fillmore Central. They are into the third quarter. Fillmore Central in front of Blooming Prairie, 35-6 here this evening. Some other games of interest that, of course, were moved, as all of Friday's games around the area got moved because of the weather forecast. Leroy Ostrander, Lyle Pacelli will be at Grand Meadow. That game has been moved to Saturday. They will play that at 3 in the afternoon. Albert Lee and New Ulm will play Saturday morning, an 11 a.m. kickoff. And Southland will have a big game at NRHEG. They're going to keep that as a 7 o'clock kickoff, but now on Saturday night rather than Friday night. Here in Austin, the Packers in front of Worthington, 20-13. 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We'll take another timeout, come back with some first half stats. 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
3: Halftime here in Austin as the Packer marching band takes the field. Austin in front of Worthington at the break, 20-13. As we take a look at some first half numbers for Worthington, neither team's been able to get a whole lot going on the ground. Worthington's leading rusher is Keon Lang, 6 carries for 19 yards. And lineman Braden Ramo, their number 2 rusher, with 2 carries for 4 yards. Through the air, Isaiah Schroeder has completed 5 of 12 passes, 33 yards, a touchdown, and 2 interceptions. The Trojans also got a score off a Jackson Sparts defensive play on a pick 6. For Austin, Matthew Felton leading the way on the ground, mainly because of one long run. Felton, 2 carries for 40 yards and a touchdown, a 36-yard touchdown, by far the longest run of the night for either team that wasn't wiped out by penalty. Keon Adams, 6 carries tonight, but for a net of 0 yards for the Packers. Through the air, Eli Arndt has completed 5 of 10 passes, 49 yards, 2 touchdowns, and an interception. Boverhouse and Baster, those 2 touchdown receptions for the Packers. 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Austin strong. The Packer band continues to perform here at halftime. A little extra long halftime today. With the band performing, we got to see the dance team, and we also had introduction of the homecoming court. This year's homecoming king and queen for Austin, Queen Lydia Massara and King Jimmy Evan Nye. As, of course, some homecoming changes for the Packers because of the weather forecast tomorrow. The homecoming bonfire has been canceled. As of now, the homecoming parade is still on as scheduled to begin around 4 o'clock tomorrow afternoon. We'll see if the weather allows it. Sounds like the school district is going to make that decision tomorrow morning, and they will pass along a decision on that as soon as they are able. But as of right now, the homecoming parade is still on, and the homecoming dance on Saturday, as of now, outdoors here at the field, it's still on as scheduled for the time being. So Austin leads Worthington 20-13 at the half. We'll take another break. When we come back, the Austin Packer Hall of Fame class was announced this week as part of homecoming. We'll let you know who this year's inductees are when we come back here on KAUS.
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3: 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As part of the homecoming festivities, this year's Austin High Hall of Fame class was announced earlier this week and recognized before tonight's games. Five members of this year's Hall of Fame induction class. They are Mary Bernandi, a 1973 Austin graduate who lettered in basketball and track. She was a part of the first ever Austin High girls track and field team after came to an existence following the passage of Title IX, and Mary was a state qualifier on that track team. And we have Ray Dunphy, 1979 graduate. He was all-conference in football, baseball, and hockey. He went on to play both football and baseball in college at St. Olaf. He's also been a hockey official. He's officiated three girls' state hockey tournaments. Bob Rabbit is a 1981 graduate, three-sport letter winner in football, hockey, and golf. He was all-conference in both hockey and golf and a part of three consecutive state championship golf teams in the late 70s and early 80s for Austin. Anna Hebrink-Meyer, a 2007 graduate, she holds the school record for most career wins in tennis as the number one singles player. Also a solid basketball player who went on to play basketball at the collegiate level, first at Riverland where she was a junior college All-American, then finished her college career at Bemidji State. Finally, the other inductee is Steve Knox, longtime teacher and coach at Austin for 45 years, from 1973 to 2018. Started out coaching diving. Over the years, also coached football and softball. So congratulations to this year's Austin High Athletic Hall of Fame class. Mary Bernandi, Ray Dunphy, Bob Rabbit, Anna Hebrink-Meyer, and Steve Knox. 20-13, Austin in front of Worthington here at halftime. 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We'll take one more timeout. Come back with the second half. This is high school football on KAUS.
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3: Just about ready to start the second half here at Art Hass Stadium. Austin in front of Worthington, 20-13 at the break. Worthington will get the ball to start the second half. And the second half of this game could just come down to who makes fewer mistakes. Both teams a little bit sloppy, especially in that second quarter where we saw quite a few penalties, multiple turnovers, most of which resulted in points for the opposing team. And now we've got the Packers sitting on a 7-point advantage.

0: Zayden Swenson tees it up to kick it away for Austin. Worthington will start the third quarter moving from south to north, right to left as I look at it here from the west side of the field. Packers in red and white, Worthington in white, black, and red as we get the second half underway. Ground ball kick picked up near the 30-yard line, up to the 35 goes Cameron Kinzer, and down at about the 36, maybe the 37-yard line on the return. It's where Worthington will have the ball to start the second half. Neither team has really been able to run the ball consistently. As the defensive lines have certainly had the upper hand on the offensive lines tonight. First and 10 for Worthington at their own 37. One receiver wide each side, pistol set, two backs in the backfield. They hand it off to Ling, going up the middle, breaks an arm tackle. He's got some space, crosses 45 to the 50 into Packer territory. So go figure, as soon as I mention it, we get the best run of the night for Worthington. Goes up to the Packer 46-yard line. That's a 17-yard pickup for Keon Ling. And Worthington is into Packer territory. First and 10 at the Austin 46. Pistol set, one receiver to each side, two backs in the backfield, ball on the left hash. The quarterback, Schroeder, takes the snap, hands off to Ling, up the middle. Again, finding some room, pushing ahead, and Swenson able to wrestle him down inside the 40, up to the 39-yard line. That's a 7-yard pickup for Keon Ling. Again, wasn't able to find a whole lot of running room in that first half, but a couple of pretty good runs here to start off the third quarter. Maybe Worthington trying to recommit to the ground game a little bit. Second and 3 at the Packer 39. Pistol set again with one receiver to each side, two backs in the backfield. Schroeder again gives it to Ling. Right side of center, pushing ahead, and he'll get forward progress up to the 35-yard line. That's enough for the first down. Needed 3, got 4. And that will move the chains for Worthington. Worthington has lost 15 games in a row, dating back to September 20th of 2024 was their last victory. Pistol set again on first and 10 at the Austin 35. Hand off this time to Watson up the middle. Takes a shot just past the line of scrimmage up to the 32-yard line, a 3-yard gain for Caleb Watson. Winless season last year for Worthington. Their closest loss of the year, though, came against these Austin Packers. The score was 14-13 in that game. Pistol set again for Worthington. Two receivers wide to the right, two backs in the backfield, one directly to the right of the quarterback, Schroeder, and one behind him. It's Caleb Watson at the tailback again. Quick pass this time out to the right. Little receiver screen out along the far sideline. Across the 30 goes Ethan Anderson. Knocked out of bounds at the 29-yard line. About a 3-yard pickup on that. Taking out of bounds by number 4, Dick Devereaux. Dumro on the stop for Austin. And it'll be third down and 4 for Worthington at the Austin 29-yard line. Pistol set, two receivers to the right side, two backs in the backfield, ball on the right hash. Schroeder crouches low, takes the snap, hands off to Watson, up ahead, gets through the first arm tackle, but Swenson takes him down. Shy of the sticks, down at the 27-yard line. It's a 2-yard gain, and it'll be fourth down and 2. Certainly four down territory, so you don't mind that. Got half of what you needed. Now fourth and 2 at the 27. They'll bring out the wishbone with the big man, Braden Ramo, at the top of that triangle shape. They give it to him up the middle. Austin was ready for him, and they take him down short. That goes for no gain and a turnover on downs. A big stop for the Packer defense. So Worthington has gone to that wishbone several times in short yardage situations. This time Austin comes up with a stop, turnover on downs. The Packers take the ball back at their own 26-yard line. First and 10 with 8:45 left in the third quarter, a 20-13 lead. Packers would love to come down here and make this a two-score lead. Pistol set on first down, one receiver to the left. Blockers bunched to the right side. Keon Adams, the back. They hand it off to him, looking for room up the middle. He finds him across three. Shoots ahead, 35, 40. Stumbling ahead, 45, 50. Into Trojan territory. Keon Adams, his best run of the night. Bouncing off a couple defenders, able to keep his balance. And that is a 28-yard dash for Keon Adams and a Packer first down. But once he gets a little bit of room, he's got some jets on him. They just have not been able to get him into that open space until finally did on that play. First and 10, Austin from the Worthington 46-yard line. Sarnt goes up under center, single back set, one receiver to the right is Talon Hall, who's back after tweaking an ankle in the first half, and Adams around the left side. He's got room again, cross 40, 35, 30, up the far sideline, chased out of bounds. Inside the 25, looks like they'll put him at the 22-yard run that time for Keon Adams. So back-to-back big runs for Adams. But again, Talon Hall back into the game. He had gone off limping roughly the midway point of the second quarter and did not return again in the first half, but he is back out there now for the Packer offense, which is moving. First and 10, they actually put it at the 26-yard line. Hand off to Adams again to the right side. Gets cut off, spins away from Ramo. Finds some room again, gets back to the line of scrimmage and up to the 24-yard line. Well, that play looks like it should have gone nowhere, but he was able to get away from a couple defenders and get ahead for a pickup of about two on the play. And it'll be second down and about eight to go. Ball just inside the 25-yard line, about the 24-and-a-half. Arndt under center, two receivers to the left, Hall to the right. Ball between the hashes. They give it to Adams again, and this time he's hit immediately after the exchange. Kaysen Spartz overpowered the blocker and came through to blow up that play. So some big runs for Austin, but now they go backward. Back to the 28-yard line for a loss of four. And that'll bring up third down and about 11. Pistol set, two receivers to the right. Baster alone to the left side. Send a man in motion from right to left. Arndt looking to throw. Pressure coming. Steps up. Heaves down the right side looking for Hall. Passes tip. But he pulls it in off the deflection. Talon Hall, a great adjustment. Touchdown, Packers. Pretty good coverage. The defender tipped the ball, but a great job by Talon Hall adjusting to it in the tip drill and pulling it in for a 28-yard touchdown. So big getting Hall back after he sat out most of the second quarter after tweaking, I think it was an ankle. He is a playmaker, and he just made a big one there as Austin lines up for a two-point conversion attempt. Pistol set. Well, inside handoff, and Worthington was not fooled at all as the end around goes nowhere. Baster taken down But the Packers make it a two-possession lead with 6:25 left in the third quarter. Austin now in front 26-13. 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
0: 6:25 left in the third quarter. Austin now with a two-score lead on Worthington, 26-13. A 29-yard touchdown reception for Talon Hall on a pass that was a little bit underthrown. The defender was able to tip it, but Hall made the adjustment, caught the ball off the deflection, and able to fall down into the end zone for the touchdown for Talon Hall. So Packers now doubling up Worthington on the Tom Vandenhoevel State Farm scoreboard. As the ground ball kicked by Swenson gets through a Worthington returner, picked up near the 25, right to the near sideline and taken down. Flag comes in at the end of the play. Baruki on the return, went basically nowhere, but I think that's going to be a face mask on the tackle.
2: Play on the play.
0: And now the official tossed his hat as well. I think we might get an unsportsmanlike conduct added on this against Austin. See that sometimes with officials, they already toss the flag, so then they'll throw the hat as effectively a second flag. Coach Schmidt having a word with that official. We await the signal here.

Personal foul against Austin. So 15 yards. Moves it up to the 39-yard line, and then the second penalty is an unsportsmanlike conduct. And now they'll move it up 15 more. So Worthington's going to start this drive on the Austin side of midfield. Up to the 46-yard line of Austin after two penalties on that play, totaling 30 yards. So Worthington first and 10 at the Austin 46. Ball on the left hash, pistol set, one receiver to the right, one to the left, two backs in the backfield with the quarterback Schroeder. Takes the handoff, rolling to his right, little dump-off pass is incomplete, intended for one of the running backs, Arthur Two. But off the hands, a little bit low, incomplete, brings up second down. 6:11 left in the third quarter. Austin in front, 26-13. Packers looking for their first win of the year. Worthington looking for their first win in almost 2 years, but they've got work to do. Handoff goes to Ling, running around the left side. Breaks one tackle, spins off a second, and wrestled down after a gain across the 45 to the 43-yard line. 3-yard pickup for Keon Ling. It'll bring up third down and 7 at the Austin 43-yard line. Pistol set, one receiver to each side, two backs in the backfield, one to the right of the quarterback, one behind him. Snap a little low, Schroeder handles it, pass batted down at the line of scrimmage. Simon Pischke got a hand in there, the sophomore. Breaks up that play, and Worthington not able to capitalize on the great field position given to them by the two penalties on the kick return, and it's 4th and 7. Although at this spot on the field and with this time and score, it looks like they're going to keep the offense on the field. So Austin will try to get one more stop here. Shotgun set, two receivers to each side, laying the back to the left of the quarterback. Austin corners, playing a few yards off. Schroeder looking to pass, has time, floats it downfield, and a little bit overthrown, incomplete. That was intended for Austin Groose. There were a couple Packer defenders in the area, but that was a catchable ball. Groose a little bit taller than both guys that were on him. Tried to reach up for it. It was a little high and just got through the mitts. Incomplete and a turnover on down. So Worthington got great field position after the penalties on the kick return, but can't do anything with it. Austin gets the ball back. Still leading 26-13 with 5:21 left in the third quarter. And the Packers will get first and 10 at their own 43-yard line. Sarn goes under center. Single back set. One receiver to the right is Hall. Blockers bunched up on the left side. They hand it off to Adams, looking for some room up the middle. Weaves his way through traffic and taken down just shy of midfield. Gain of about 7 on the play as they'll put the ball down just shy of the 50-yard line. Second down and 3 near midfield. Arndt under center again. This time the lone receiver wide out to the left is Baster. Bunched up on the right side of the line with blockers. Adams will counter up the middle. He's got the first down.

0: rolling ahead across the 45 up to the 43-yard line. Another 7-yard pickup for Keon Adams, who struggled to get anything going in the first half. He had, by my count, 0 net yards rushing at halftime. He's now up to 60 here in the third quarter. They're doing a better job making some room for him. First and 10 at the Worthington 43. 4:15 in the third quarter. Austin in front, 26-13. Chance to add some more. Pistol set, one receiver to the right. Another handoff to Adams. Weaving his way up the middle. Cuts out to the near side. And three Trojans wrap him up right at the 40-yard line and take him down. That'll be a gain of 3 on the play. And now Adams will get a breather as Matthew Felton comes in at running back. On second down and 7 at the Worthington 40-yard line. Arndt back under center. One receiver to the right. Bunched up to the left side. They give it to Felton. Around the left, steps through an arm tackle. Stiff arms man across 35 to the 30. Flag comes in up to the 25. He's finally escorted out of bounds, but this is probably coming back. So we have had a lot of penalties tonight. And it will be a hold against Austin. So puts the ball back to midfield. Second and 17. 3:15 left in the third. Austin in front, 26-13. Pistol set. One receiver wide to the left is Baster. Bunched up on the right sideline. Felton remains in a running back. They give it to him. Running to the right. Bounces off one man. Falls forward. Inside the 45 to the 44-yard line. A 6-yard pickup for Felton. And it'll be third and 11 from the 44-yard line. So Austin doing a much better job establishing the run right now. And among other things, that helps them start burning through that clock a little more. This third quarter has gone much faster than the second quarter did. Pistol set, one receiver to the right. And looks like everybody but the center started. That'll be a false start.
1: False start on the Packers.
0: We'll make it third and 16. Next week, Austin will go back on the road. They'll be visiting Fairmont next Friday night. Here on KAUS next week, we'll have Leroy Ostrander, Lyle Pacelli taking on Kingsland. Should be a pretty good game next Friday night right here on KAUS. Pistol set for the Packers on 3rd and 16 at the 49 of Worthington. Arndt looking to throw. Pressure coming, and the blitzer gets home. Kaysen Spartz again into the Packer backfield, gets the sack all the way back to the 42-yard line. That'll be a 9-yard loss on the play. It'll bring up fourth and long and a punt. Spartz has been causing all kinds of trouble for that Austin offensive line. Just a sophomore, 6'5", 185 pounds, and he has been in the backfield a lot tonight. It's Felton's punt, bounces at the 30-yard line, rolls inside the 25, and down at the 24 is where Worthington will take it back. So Austin sputtered out on that drive after a untimely holding penalty. Not that there's ever such thing as a timely one. But they did chew up a good chunk of the third quarter with that. Now with a minute 32 left in the period. 26-13 the lead as Worthington comes out first and 10 at their own 24. Pistol set, one receiver to each side, two backs in the backfield. Laying the deep back. They fake the handoff, rolling to his right. Schroeder throwing downfield, a little bit high, but caught by Gruis at the 35 to the 40. Up at 45-50, streaking up the far sideline, and he is gone. Austin Gruis. Just a little drag route over the middle on the rollout by Schroeder. Caught it near the middle of the field and able to find some space, weave his way through, and take off for a 76-yard Worthington touchdown. And just like that, it's back down to a one-score game. One of those big plays can swing things in a hurry. Extra point attempt is up and through. So a big play for Worthington, and they cut this back down to a six-point ball game. A minute 18 left in the third. Austin in front, 26-20 here on KAUS.
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0: Minute 18 left in the third quarter. Austin's lead cut down to 6 in front of Worthington, 26-20. After Worthington gets a 76-yard touchdown from Schroeder to Gruis. Just like that, they are right back in this game. It's a high short kickoff. Takes a bounce, and Worthington's got a chance to recover, and they do. They found a gap in Austin's return setup. There was about a 10-yard space between players, and the kicker there, Zapeta Caron's, able to drop it pretty much right into that dead zone here on the near side of the field. Worthington gets to the ball first. They recover. It's effectively like an onside kick, except further down the field. So now Worthington's got first and 10 at the Packer 36-yard line, down by 6 late in the third quarter. Pistol set, one receiver to each side. Hand off to Ling, up the middle. Sidesteps one man, gets up and taken down at the 30-yard line after a 6-yard pickup. A big swing there for Worthington. The short, high kickoff that they're able to recover. I feel like sometimes at the high school level, return teams occasionally forget that's a live ball. You know, on a punt, if the kicking team touches it, it's just down. But kickoff, it's live no matter where it is on the field. It doesn't have to actually be an onside kick. Second and 4 at the 30-yard line. Hand off to Lang up the middle, and he's taken down after a short gain. Gets about 2 more on that play up to the 28-yard line. And we'll see if Worthington decides to snap it again or if they just let the quarter run out with under 20 seconds left. They break the huddle with 7 on the clock. And looks to me like this is just going to run down. Yes, it does. So we are through 3. Worthington has cut this back to a one-score game, and they are threatening, trailing Austin 26-20 as we head to the fourth quarter. Don't go anywhere. This is Packer football on KAUS 1480.
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0: Start of the fourth quarter. Austin in front of Worthington 26-20, but Worthington with the ball in Packer territory. They've got third and short at the 28-yard line. They go wishbone here as they have so many time in short yardage spots. They hand it off to Arthur Two running to the left side. And I think he's got the first down up there to the 26-yard line. Yes, he does. Needed one, got two. And that moves the sticks for Worthington. So Worthington was down by 13, but struck a 76-yard touchdown. Then a short high kickoff. Worthington recovered to get the ball right back. And now they've got first and 10 at the Austin 26-yard line. Touchdown ties the game. An extra point would put them back in front. Pistol set. Hand off left side to Ling. Back toward the middle. Across the 25. Up to the 23-yard line, a 3-yard pickup. So the Packer defense needs to come up with a stop. Second and 6 at the 22-yard line. Pistol set again, two receivers to the right side. Ball on the left hash. Hand off to Ling. Up ahead. Cross the 20. And looks like he got up to the 19-yard line. About four more on the play. This will bring up third and about two. Ball at the 19-yard line. Worthington comes to the line. Pistol set. Two receivers to the right. Ball on the left hash. Two backs in the backfield. Ling has been the workhorse, standing behind Schroeder. They fake it to him this time, looking to throw. Has time over the middle of the field, looking for Gruis. He's caught inside the 5, down to about the 2-yard line. Hall tackles him shy of the end zone, but it's a 17-yard pitch and catch. Another one to Gruis.
7: First and goal.
0: And it is first and goal at the 2-yard line for Worthington. Ball on the right hash. They'll bring out the wishbone. Mick Brayton Ramo at the top of that triangle formation. Ling to the left, two to the right. They give it to two, and he's hit in the backfield. Stood up with nowhere to go. Carter Eastfold making a big stop at the 5-yard line for a loss of two.
7: Arthur two on the carry, met the backfield on the front. Carter Eastfold.
0: So it'll be second and goal at the 5-yard line. .9:15 to play. Austin clinging to a 6-point lead. Worthington trying to tie. Second and goal at the 5. Pistol set, one receiver to each side. Ling up the middle, lowers the head, tries to spin off a man, and he's stopped short. Down at the 2-yard line, back to the original line of scrimmage on a pickup of about 2. And it'll be third and goal. Austin needs a stop here. Third and goal at the 2-yard line.

0: Point is no good, and we are tied still. 26 all with 8:08 left in regulation. Don't go anywhere. This is high school football on KAUS.
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0: 8:08 left in regulation. Austin and Worthington now tied at 26 after Worthington scored on a quarterback sneak, but the extra point hit the right upright, no good. So last time Worthington kicked it high and short, take advantage of this big gap between the Austin returners. They've got about a 15-yard gap between the second and third level. This time a line drive kick is handled by the Packers up 30-35. Ooh, that's a penalty on the tackle. Talon Hall got up to the 40 and illegal tackle up around the neck. This is going to add on to it, and Austin's going to get great field position. Boy, getting Talon Hall back out on the field has made a big difference. He went out in the second quarter with what I think was a tweaked ankle. By any means, he limped off and then did not come back again the rest of the half. But after the halftime break, he's been able to get back out on the field. He's got a receiving touchdown in the second half, and he's been huge in the return game for Austin. As the Packers get first and 10 at the Worthington 45-yard line, just under 8 minutes to play, tied at 26. Pistol set, handoff goes to Adams, up the middle, flowing ahead and up to the 41-yard line for a 4-yard pickup. Oh, generous spot. They gave him the 40, 5-yard gain. It'll be second and 5. So second and 5 at the Worthington 40-yard line. Arndt goes up under center. One receiver wide to each side. Baser to the left. Hall to the right. Adams the back in the backfield. They give it to Adams up the middle. And he fumbled the ball. It's Kaysen Sparts who has been living in the backfield tonight. He came shooting in, hit the left arm of Adams. That jarred the ball loose. Worthington comes up with the recovery. Another big defensive play tonight for Sparts. And this one could be critical as Worthington forces another turnover. They get the ball back at their own 39-yard line, 7:14 to play. We're tied at 26. And this feels like next score wins. Pistol set, one receiver to each side. Play action, Schroeder under pressure, rolling to his right, throwing deep downfield along the near sideline. Anderson makes the adjustment, makes the catch, 25, up the numbers on the right side, and into the end zone goes Ethan Anderson. 61 yards on the touchdown. Second long touchdown of the game. They just ran a little play action. Schroeder was under pressure, rolling to his right, looking downfield to Anderson. Ball was a little bit underthrown. But the defender, I think, kind of overreacted to it a little bit. Anderson was able to come back, make the adjustment, make the catch, and the nearest defender ended up running past him out of bounds, and Anderson took off up the numbers on the right sideline, and another long passing touchdown for Worthington. Extra point is good this time, and just like that, with 7:03 to play, Worthington has scored 20 unanswered. They now lead Austin 33-26 here on KAUS.
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1: 7:03 left to play. Worthington has scored 20 unanswered. They now lead Austin 33-26 after a 61-yard touchdown from Schroeder to Anderson. It's Worthington's second long touchdown after a catch and run of 76 yards by Austin Gruis two possessions earlier. Baster takes the kickoff at his own 10-yard line. Up the numbers on the left side, across 20-25. And able to lunge forward up to the 30-yard line. It's where Austin will take possession. So Packers had the ball into Worthington territory. They turn it over on a fumble. And Worthington strikes quickly to take the lead. Now the Packers have to find some answers. 6:53 to go, trailing 33-26. It has been nearly 2 years since Worthington last won a game. On September 20th of 2024, they have lost 15 in a row. So they are a little less than 7 minutes away from breaking that streak now. First and 10 for the Packers. Pistol set, two receivers to the right, one to the left. Handoff goes to Matthew Felton, and nothing there for him. Back to the line of scrimmage, but nothing more. In that 15-game losing streak for Worthington, the closest they came to winning was against Austin last year. That was a one-point game in Worthington that Austin held on for a 14-13 victory. It was the Packers' lone win of the season, as Worthington went on their way to a winless record. Austin with 2nd and 10 at their own 30. Pistol set, two receivers to the left, one to the right. Felton still at running back. Arndt looking to throw over the right side. Dropped along the right hash. Intended for Anderson, and it'll bring up 3rd down and 10. All the momentum right now in black and white. As Worthington has scored 20 unanswered. 3rd and 10 for Austin at their own 30. Down 33-26, 6:09 left to play. Pistol set, two receivers to the left, one to the right. Arndt looking to throw. Steps up. Now under pressure. Scrambles. And he's taken down. Able to get a couple yards on the play. Up to the 32-yard line. And it's 4th and 8. What do you do here? You don't really want to punt it away, but this spot on the field, you don't have much choice, and the punt team will come on. And it's going to be on that Packer defense to try to get the ball back quickly. We'll be under 5.5 to go when they snap this ball. Felton boots it away, end over end kick. Takes a good Austin hop, rolling inside the 30, inside the 25, and finally down at the 23-yard line of Worthington with 5:17 to play. So it's on the Packer defense now. Worthington has scored on their last three possessions, including two long ones. Austin has to have a stop, and the faster the better. 1st and 10 for Worthington at their own 23. Pistol set, two backs in the backfield, one receiver wide to each side. Ball on the right hash. Schroeder takes a low snap, handoff to Ling, right side to center. Along the hashes, up past the 25 to the 28-yard line. That's a 5-yard gain on first down for Keon Ling.
2: on the carry. Brings up second and five.
1: It'll be second and five at the 38. Under 5 minutes to play. So Worthington will try to chew up as much clock as they can here. But at the same time, you don't want to get overly conservative and potentially end up with a three and out. Second and five at the 37. Pistol set, two receivers to the right. Hand off to Ling again. Up ahead, and he's stacked up for a short gain.
2: Ling on the carry. Taking over number 28, Matthew Felton.
1: Marked down at the 30-yard line. 2 yards on that play. And it'll be third and three. We'll be under 4 minutes when they snap it again. Big third down here for Austin. Pistol set again. One receiver to each side. Two backs in the backfield. They give it to Ling up the middle, and this is going to be close depending on the spot. And I think he's just shy.
2: On the carry.
1: We might get a measurement here.
2: Brings up fourth and short for the Trojans.
1: They won't measure. He's just short. This is going to be fourth and inches, just shy of the 33-yard line. Referee trying to eyeball it. They won't bring out the chains, but it will be fourth and short. And Worthington's going to gamble a little bit and go for it here. They bring out the wishbone. Fourth and less than a yard. This could be the game right here. And off to Ling, and he is stopped back at the 30-yard line. Loss of three on the play. It's a turnover on downs. Austin gets the ball back deep in Worthington territory with 2:48 left in regulation. Packers need a touchdown and then an extra point to tie, a two-point conversion to take the lead. First and 10 at the Worthington 30-yard line. 2:48 on the clock. Worthington up 33-26 on the Tom Van Den Heuvel State Farm scoreboard. Pistol set for the Packers on first down. Two receivers to the right. One to the left, ball on the left hash, Felton the running back. They send a man in motion from right to left. Arndt to throw, steps up, and he's sacked. Kenyon Watson on the sack for Worthington back to the 34-yard line as Arndt looked to step up into the pocket. He kind of bumped into Felton. That threw things off, and fortunate he was able to hang on to it when the hit came, as that very easily could have been a fumble. But able to hold on, it goes for a loss of four, second and 14 at the 34-yard line. Pistol set again, two receivers to the right, one to the left. Looking to throw again, quick pass, right side, incomplete, nearly intercepted. As Arthur Two got his hands on it. And it's third and 14. 2:05 left to go. It's do or die time for the Packer offense. Third and 14 from the Worthington 34. It's four down territory. You don't have to get it all right here. Pistol set, two receivers to the right, one to the left. Looking to throw again. Arndt airing it out, and that is well over the head of the intended receiver, Hall. Incomplete, and it brings up fourth down. 2 minutes exactly on the clock. Austin does have all of their timeouts, so it's not necessarily over if they don't get the first down. It's going to be tight. They're not going to have a lot of time left, but it's not a point where Worthington would be able to go victory formation just yet. Fourth and 14 at the 34. Pistol set, two receivers to the left, one to the right. Man in motion.

0: switching from left to right. And a flag comes out at the snap. False start, illegal shift, whatever you want to call it. It's a 5-yard penalty. That'll make it 4th and 19. Back to the 39-yard line. The Packers need the 20.
1: Fourth and 19 for the Packers.
0: Fourth and 19. Pistol set. Two receivers to the left, one to the right. Arndt to throw. Steps up. Over the middle of the field. Incomplete. Intended for Lewis. That's a turnover on downs. Minute 54 on the clock. Now, again, it's not victory formation yet for Worthington because Austin, I do believe, still has all three of their timeouts. Though if Worthington can get a first down, that would end the game. The Trojans on the cusp of their first win in nearly 2 years. A 15-game losing streak dating back to September 20th of 2024. Pistol set. One receiver to each side. And off to Ling up the middle. Taken down at the 40 after just a 1-yard pickup. And a timeout taken. Timeout brought to you by Duffy's BP on West Oakland Avenue, which now has a new expanded shop. A minute 49 left to go. Worthington in front of Austin, 33-26 here on KAUS.
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0: Minute 49 left to play. Worthington in front of Austin, 33-26. Out of the timeout, Worthington will have 2nd and 9 at their own 40-yard line. A first down would end the game. But if Austin can get a 3-and-out, they would still have just a little bit of time left for one last gasp. Pistol set. One receiver to each side for Worthington. Low snap. Hand off to Ling. Up the middle. Pushing across the 45 up to the 46-yard line. That's a 6-yard gain and makes it 3rd down and 3. And Austin will take another time out. Elsewhere around the area tonight, with 5 minutes left in the fourth quarter, Fillmore Central is running away from Blooming Prairie Hayfield, 49-14. So Fillmore Central will defeat Blooming Prairie tonight. Again, most of our other area teams moved their games to Saturday. Albert Lee and New Ulm will be an 11 a.m. kickoff on Saturday. Leroy Ostrander, Lyle Pacelli, and Grand Meadow will be at 3 in the afternoon. That should be a really good game over in Grand Meadow. And Southland's game at NRHEG will remain a 7 p.m. kickoff on Saturday. As basically everybody around the region has moved their games away from tomorrow night because of several inches of rain in the forecast. Minute 43 left to play. Worthington in front, 33-26. They've got 3rd and 2 at their own 47. A first down here would effectively end the game. Pistol set, one receiver to each side. Hand off to Ling, up the middle, bounces off one man, leaning forward, and he got the first down up to the 50-yard line. And Worthington is going to break a nearly 2-year losing streak as Austin burns its final timeout. But the Trojans can go victory formation now. As Austin seemed to be in control of this game late middle of the third quarter. Austin had a two-touchdown lead, 26-13. But then Worthington scored 20 unanswered. A 76-yard touchdown. Then they did a high short kickoff that they recovered. Gave them a short field to score again. Then a fumble recovery and another long touchdown. 20 straight points for Worthington is how they are going to end a 15-game losing streak. With a minute 38 on the clock, first and 10 at midfield. And victory formation for the Trojans. As Schroeder takes the first kneel down.
1: Trojans will take a knee. Bring up second down for the Trojans.
0: Austin will go to 0-3 to start the year. They'll be on the road next week at Fairmont. Worthington will improve to 1-2. Here on KAUS next week, we'll have the Packer volleyball team back on the air 1 week from tonight. Austin at Owatonna volleyball action here on KAUS. Then our Friday night football next week will be Leroy Ostrander, Lyle Pacelli hosting Kingsland. That should be a pretty good one. Next Friday night here on KAUS, as Worthington takes another knee, they'll have to do it one more time. But they are going to enjoy the trip back up I-90 home for the first time in nearly 2 years. There's the last kneel down, and clock will tick down to zero. And for the first time in almost 2 years, the Worthington Trojans are winners. They snap a 15-game losing streak. 20 unanswered down the stretch, and Worthington defeats Austin. Your final score tonight, 33-26. We'll take a break, come back, wrap things up. This is high school football here on KAUS AM 1480, Austin, Minnesota.
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1: 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This little segment we call WNBA tiers. I change the tiers every week. Sometimes there's one team in a tier. Sometimes there's up to four, five, six, seven teams in a tier. But it changes every week. But pretty much since we started doing this in early July in earnest, Q, the Minnesota Lynx have been in a tier unto themselves. They are once again the only team in Tier 1. Nafisa Collier with an up-and-down performance for Team USA at the FIBA World Cup. We forget she really only played 12 games following the All-Star break after coming back the final game before the All-Star break in July. She hasn't played a ton of basketball after suffering an injury that kept her out the first half of the season in the WNBA semifinals last year of the postseason. And so I think if she's healthy, yeah, Minnesota remains a juggernaut.
2: Yeah, they are. They're incredible. They've been start to finish incredible. And, you know, Fee wasn't in there for a lot of the season. Didn't have to. They've got so much talent. Coaching is great. And Olivia Miles is Rookie of the Year and is in the MVP conversation as well. So, yeah, they're in a whole new category, a whole category by themselves. And they have been there.
1: One thing that the FIBA World Cup break has me fascinated by is, will the teams who were hot before this little intermission in the schedule pick up where they left off? Will there be an argument to be made of, hey, if we were rolling, if we didn't have to stop playing together for 3 weeks, maybe, you know, we would have gone on and won a WNBA title? And that's where that brings us to tier number two, which is entitled Hot Before the Break, Can It Carry Over? Two teams in that tier this week. One, of course, you covered, Q, in the Las Vegas Aces, who had won three straight heading into the FIBA World Cup break. And the Golden State Valkyries, currently in second place in the WNBA standings, who had won four straight games before this little break in the calendar.
2: Well, I'll tell you what, those two teams are two of the top upper echelon teams in the league anyway. Asia Wilson rested. I know some had a problem with that. I did not. She got her body right. She's ready for this stretch run that is the postseason, and we'll see what happens. Again, it's going to be hard to knock off Minnesota no matter who you are. But those are two of the better teams, and I do believe that both their coaches, Becky Hammon and Natalie Nicasi, will have them right where they need to be when the postseason kicks off.
1: And Las Vegas, of course, has the experience of the postseason that the Golden State Valkyries in their second year of existence perhaps do not. Let's get to tier number three, entitled Collision Course. You know them. You love them. The Indiana Fever. The Atlanta Dream. While we already know, Q, the eight teams who will be playing in the postseason, we just don't know the seeding, and that's what's going to be determined over this last week and a half of the regular season. At this point in time, unless one of the two goes on a meteoric run, it's going to be the Atlanta Dream, the Indiana Fever. We're basically just trying to figure out who's the four, who's the five, who has home court advantage in a best-of-three quarterfinal series. Angel Reese, by the way, 30-10 tonight on 11-14 shooting in her return from the FIBA World Cup. She is the first player in WNBA history to record 30 double-doubles in a single season. Fever not back in action until Saturday.
2: Sign me up for that series right there. I mean, that is good on good, right? Indiana was one of the hottest teams going into the FIBA break. I mean, man, what Kaitlin was doing, what Kelsey Mitchell was doing, they were playing at a very high level. Leah Boston, obviously, is she's killing it too there. This is sign me up, right? Angel Reese, everyone in Atlanta. And it's funny, Mia, because when the season started and I saw some Atlanta games and I knew the addition of Angel Reese, I felt like they were probably like a year away, but they were going to be a tough out every single time. And that's how I still feel. But this series, you know, if we can get that series, that's going to be a lot of fun. Feel like it's going to be very competitive the whole way.
1: I debated putting both of those teams in Tier 2, hot before the break, can it carry over? But they just need to be grouped together.
2: Yep.
1: Simple as that.
2: Back.
1: Tier number 4, one team in Tier number 4 this week, which is entitled Yes Way Jose. So many people questioned Jose Fernandez and the Dallas Wings down the, I don't even call it home stretch before the FIBA World Cup break, whatever we want to call the month of August. After AZ Fudd, done for the season, this was a Wings team, which when you took her off the floor, shooting 21% from three-point range. They need another scorer to emerge besides Paige Bueckers and Jess Shepherd. And, of course, Arike Ogunbowale, who's kind of been up and down here this season. Felt like they got that tonight. They shot 51% from the floor in a 20-point victory over L.A. Paige Bueckers, 19 points. But she was one of six players for Dallas in double figures.
2: Dallas is going to be good. They are trending in the right direction. They obviously need A.Z. Fudd back healthy. That won't happen until next season. But what they were able to do this year was proof that, okay, they've got really good players. They probably need to make a trade or two in the offseason. I believe they have the right coach, and they're going to be a tough out.
1: Tier number five, when I say this, I know it's in regards to, like, a singular, like, in the not the plural sense, Q, when I say Jekyll and Hyde. But I think the New York Liberty and Jake, producer Jake Malibu's Washington Mystics are Jekyll and Hyde.
2: They are.
1: They are the two highest variance teams that have qualified for the postseason of those eight teams. The top eight teams in the 15-team league do advance to the playoffs. I don't know what we're going to get from the New York Liberty or the Washington Mystics every night, so I certainly don't know what we will get once the calendar flips to October in the heart of playoff action. But as mentioned, eight teams in the postseason. We already know at this point in time, these last 10 days of the regular season, it's just about jockeying for playoff position. So I'll quickly run through the remaining three tiers for those other seven teams. Tier six, playing out the string, simple as that. The Portland Fire, the Toronto Tempo, this year's two expansion teams, the Chicago Sky, the Los Angeles Sparks, and the Seattle Storm. Tier seven, sorry, you get a tier onto yourself, Phoenix Mercury fans, because you are in what we like to call, and I love KP, but you are in what we like to call plum dog hell. The Phoenix Mercury bet on trading for Kelsey Plum at the deadline, gave up this year's first-round pick, gave up Okoha Makani, the youngest player on their roster, and now what? They've got an AARP squad, with all due respect to Kelsey Plum, who's my age. But quite frankly, I just look at this Mercury roster, and I don't know what the future is for them. And so that is why they go a tier below playing out the string. And then, of course, there is the surface of the sun, which is Houston, which is where the Connecticut Sun will be playing in 2027.
2: Well done. I like that. Well done. And I never did understand the KP trade to Phoenix. I never did, and I never will. But that's Mia O'Brien and her WNBA tiers as they're now playing out the rest of the season. And we'll get to the postseason action sooner rather than later. She's Mia O'Brien. I'm Q Myers. It's game night here on ESPN Radio. Mia, I always say DBs win games, but apparently in Pittsburgh, maybe not so much. That's next on Game Night on ESPN Radio on the all-new ESPN app.
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11: Here's your total security of Southern Minnesota weather forecast. I'm meteorologist Megan Mulford. A flood watch begins at 7 p.m. tomorrow night and continues until 1 p.m. Saturday afternoon. Mainly cloudy skies expected tonight with lows around 57. Winds out of the east, 5 to 10 miles an hour. Cloudy skies expected tomorrow. Thunderstorms likely. Daytime highs approaching 65. From the Weatherology Weather Center, I'm meteorologist Megan Mulford. Currently, it's 64 degrees.
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0: second and 10 here. Rush in the shotgun. Hits the snap. Back to pass. Looking, throws out to the right. And it's picked off by T.J. Watt. Left up. Made the grab. Gets back on his feet. T.J. Watt rumbling in for his first career touchdown. T.J. Watt for the Pittsburgh Steelers touchdown.
1: I told you the Pittsburgh Steelers were going to have a pick six in their first game of the 2026 season. T.J. Watt was probably not the guy that you expected to get it, but there it was right there. WDVE 102.5 FM on the call. It's game night here on ESPN Radio, the all-new ESPN app, SiriusXM Channel 80 and TuneIn. 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She's Mia O'Brien. I'm Q Myers. And, look, I would have probably thought that it would have been one of their DBs, right, that would have had a pick six. Maybe Jalen Ramsey or Mia. Maybe Joey Porter Jr., a very promising young player in the organization. But, man, it has been so – seems messy around Joey Porter Jr. going all the way back to training camp. He just recently was cleared from the back injury that sidelined him all throughout training camp. But, Mia, on this fine program we call Game Night, I keep on saying something just don't feel right about this Joey Porter.

0: Porter's Jr. situation, who is trying to get a contract extension. The Steelers haven't done it, and you feel like you can crack the code.
1: In a weird twist of fate, you've already said the answer as to why Joey Porter Jr. and the Steelers remain at a stalemate, the reason that this saga continues to go on, Q, and the answer is two words. Jalen Ramsey. Ah, yes, I am both old enough and I have been covering the Jacksonville Jaguars long enough to have been here when Jalen Ramsey rolled up to EverBank Stadium with a Brinks truck to begin the 2019 training camp in earnest. What followed was a saga that only Lane Kiffin could somehow outduel. We saw Jalen Ramsey, and again, this was a Jaguar season, the first one without Blake Bortles. Nick Foles, of course, was slated to be the starter, gets hurt on the 11th play from scrimmage on a touchdown throw against the Kansas City Chiefs opening day. Gardner Minshew thrown into the fray. The Jaguars lose to KC. They come back the next week. They lose in overtime to Houston week two. However, what was documented on national television was the sideline scuffle between Jalen Ramsey and Doug Marrone about the actual play on the field, but reportedly there was then a disagreement with Jalen Ramsey and GM Dave Caldwell off the field after the game as well. And so Jalen called his own press conference. Prior to week three, the Jags are playing on Thursday Night Football. Gardner Minshew got the first win of his young career. Jalen did play in that game, but Jalen called a press conference and said, yeah, I want a trade. I want out. Miles Jack was literally standing with us reporters in the back of the room. It did make sense. You felt like you were living in this alternate reality. And so we haven't gotten to that depth of chaos with Joey Porter Jr. yet, but I should note that then week four of that 2019 season, as part of the Jalen Ramsey playbook revisited, the Jaguars went to Denver, ironically where they're headed this weekend. And Jalen Ramsey suddenly was not making the trip because both his then-partner was giving birth to their second child, his then-girlfriend. You can look up that story, too, which is quite a story if you want to look that up as to whose sister that is. Anywho.
0: I'll take your word for it.
1: Yeah. So Jalen misses the game because of the birth of his child, but also because of back spasms. And then he shows up at the game, and he's on the sideline, but he doesn't play in the game. And then he has this mysterious back injury that then keeps him out the next several weeks, ultimately resolving itself Halloween week, a trade deadline move to the Los Angeles Rams for two first-round picks and a fourth-round pick. And that is currently, correct me if I'm wrong, Q, eerily similar to the saga of Joey Porter Jr. And wait for it. Who does Joey Porter Jr. share a secondary with?
0: Jalen, ding, ding, ding, Ramsey.
1: Boom.
0: And you mentioned it earlier, who his agent is.
1: That would be one David Mulligetta.
0: Who represents who?
1: Well, so technically Joey Porter Jr. is represented by Andre Odom. So I do want to give Andre his flowers because he does represent JPJ. But both of those men, of course, are at the helm of Athletes First.
0: There you go. So you're saying it's all from the same playbook. You've seen this play drawn up before in the sand. It's just being called a different thing.
1: And here's the cool part, Q. I'm not even going to put words in David Mulligetta or Andre Odom's mouth right now because Jalen Ramsey's in the locker room. Like, this could all be just Jalen telling Joey Porter Jr. what to do, right? Mm-hmm. Like, we're never going to know who exactly the inspiration is, but it's really sad when you consider, of course, Joey Porter Jr.'s father played in Pittsburgh.
0: Yeah.
1: This was supposed to be this beautiful homecoming. He was supposed to be the next face of this defense as T.J. Watt enters the sunset of his career. And instead, he's probably not going to be in Pittsburgh for very, very much longer.
0: Well, and he's had a pretty promising start to the career, right? Picking up interceptions each year that he's been in the league and, you know, was inactive week one against Atlanta and then left today's practice with an athletic trainer. And so, you know, whenever you start hearing the back spasms or, you know, the tight back, those are one of those things that you can't really detect. You just have to take someone's word for it. That's why it's so easy to go to that and just say, well, he can't go. So we got to get some kind of update. Mike McCarthy, Steelers head coach, pre-practice, talking about Joey Porter.
2: Yes, I thought Joey had a good day yesterday. He did everything that he was scheduled to do, so hopefully we can make some progress today. So that's our outlook for Joey. Frankly, that's just kind of where the person in charge of the division actually falls. We have a plan for him. He's hit the plan yesterday, and hopefully he can be able to do more today. I mean, every situation for every player in my career has been different. So we'll see how it goes. But I was very pleased with the work Joey gave. You know, with the amount of work Joey was able to get done yesterday. I've never spoke on the back, so he's scheduled to go more than he did yesterday.
1: And again, important to note, Q, that Mike McCarthy spoke prior to practice.
0: Right.
1: The plan was for Joey Porter Jr. to increase his workload, and instead he left the field with a trainer during the portion of practice that is open to the media, a.k.a. Stretching and warming up.
0: Right, exactly. In the regular season, you don't get the full practice like you do in training camp. That's what I love about training camp is being able to be there for everything. You don't get that in the regular season, like you said. You get the stretches, maybe a little individual drills, and then, all right, we'll see y'all. You are out of here. And look, this is one of these scenarios that I really hate that it's going down this road. It feels like there's a divorce on the way. I don't know if Joey Porter Jr., even though I mentioned he's had a promising start to his career, and you know, obviously the Steelers have the option of the franchise tag if need be, if push comes to shove, I don't know if he's got the same cachet as a Jalen Ramsey did to pull off the, you know, I'm going to hold a press conference and say I need a trade, and then someone really make that move for him.
1: I just was curious. I just Googled. I was interested if we've had any Brinks truck sightings in Western Pennsylvania.
0: We have not, outside of
1: a Yahoo Sports story, which led to the opening lead. This is a great lead. This is from September 8th. The Brinks truck has not yet backed up for Joey Porter Jr.
0: Great lead. Obviously not yet. Not yet. But what's a funnier way to arrive at training camp? In the Brinks truck or a hot air balloon like Antonio Brown did?
1: Oh, that's true. I didn't even think about that. That was
0: got to be the hot air balloon.
1: That was
0: right.
1: In Pittsburgh, right?
0: No, that was when he was with the Raiders.
1: Oh, okay.
0: Remember the time that he never hit the field in the regular season for the Raiders?
1: Talk about a weird winding road. Antonio Brown and his career. We could talk for that one about hours. But I mean, it's all fun and games. And look, this is business is business in the words of the prophet, Yannick Ngakoue, also during that 2019 Jaguars season. And so respect Joey Porter Jr. digging his heels in, believing he is worthy of a new contract. Respect whoever is giving him this advice. But for me, it's just kind of funny to see lightning strike twice with many of the same characters involved in both of those incidents.
0: Yeah, and look, I mean, Pittsburgh, I think, could be, you know, a pretty good team, but they need all their players, right? I mean, they need them, and he's a key cog. I feel like he's a guy that could really help them out in a major way. They just got to get that business taken care of, and it sounds like that business is not going to get taken care of until now, at least after the season, and who knows if he's going to play or when he's going to play. It's all kind of up in the air. So there you go, Joey Porter in Pittsburgh leaving practice. She's Mia O'Brien. I'm Q Myers. Coming up next, we continue to deep dive into Thursday Night Football that's just about coming to a close. It's ESPN Radio.
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1: A final from the new Highmark Stadium. The Bills 41, the Detroit Lions 31. Josh Allen finishing 20 of 31 for 248 yards through the air. Three passing touchdowns to go along with 14 carries for 69 yards on the ground and two rushing scores. James Cook also added a rushing touchdown for Buffalo. As for the Lions, Jahmyr Gibbs only 52 yards on the ground. He did have a receiving score for the Lions, who fall to 1-1. Buffalo improves to 2-0. We will break this game down even further coming up next on Game Night. It is also a final in Western Pennsylvania. Pitt defeats Syracuse 27-13 to improve to 3-0. Cuse falls to 1-2. North Carolina defensive coordinator Steve Belichick announced his resignation today. He had been on medical leave since August 6th. The resignation comes on the heels of UNC concluding its internal investigation into the football program's culture under his father, Bill Belichick. The 2-0 Tar Heels travel to Clemson Saturday for a noon kickoff. To the majors, the Dodgers clinch their 13th NL West title in 14 seasons with an 8-2 win over the Reds. Padres and Rays stay hot. San Diego with its 10th win in 11 tries. Tampa Bay wins its 6th straight 10-1 over the A's. Brewers fell to the Pirates 7-4. A couple other games, one that is still in action. The Angels in front of the Twins 3-1 in the top of the 8th. The WNBA returned after the FIBA World Cup break. Five games on the docket. The Wings defeat the Sparks by 20. The Mystics defeat the Sky 110-80. The Dream defeat the Sun 103-59. Two games in action. The Fire lead the Mercury 66-65. 105 to go in the third. The Aces running away from the Storm 69-46. That game has 5:11 remaining in the third. For more scores and analysis, check out ESPN.com and the all-new ESPN app. We react to the Bills' second win of the season coming up next on Game Night with Q Myers and yours truly right here on ESPN Radio.
2: 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It's Unsportsmanlike, 6 a.m. Eastern, right here on ESPN Radio, ESPN 2, and ESPN U.
3: First and goal from the 2. High formation here. Knox is the lead back. Cook behind him. There's a snap. Takes the handoff to Cook. Allen rolling right, and he's going to run it into the near pylon for the touchdown. And he got cleaned up by Anzarike. Pops to his feet as Josh Allen, for the second week in a row, has gone for 2 rushing and 2 passing.
4: He would end up going for 2 rushing and 3 passing. Yeah, that guy, Josh Allen, 5 total touchdowns he was responsible for in the Bills' 41-31 victory over the Detroit Lions Thursday night football, kicking off week 2 in the NFL. Highlight coming in courtesy of 97 Rockets. 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

0: 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And look, Mia, 41 points tonight, 36 points last week against the Texans. I know it's early in the season. Don't want to react, but looks like Buffalo's got the train on the track and is going in the right direction. Joe Brady is doing his thing so far as the head coach there in Buffalo.
1: On the offensive side of the ball, Q, because
0: yes.
1: Do you have any concerns about the Bills becoming the third team in NFL history to start 2-0 while allowing 30 points in each of those first two games?
0: See, there's always got to be someone that brings the dark cloud around. Can't just celebrate the good.
1: Listen,
0: you got to bring the bad,
1: listen,
0: but you're not wrong. You're
1: everyone
0: not wrong
1: was
0: at all.
1: Crowning the Bills throughout the course of this week as the AFC runs through Orchard Park yet again. New stadium, new head coach, it doesn't matter. And they're probably not wrong.
0: Right.
1: But they also have a first-time D.C. on the NFL side, and Jim Leonard, who, of course, was the D.C. at his alma mater, Wisconsin, and a longtime NFL assistant coach, too, with the Denver Broncos most recently. And so someone I'm rooting for, because he probably should be the head coach of Wisconsin right now. That's a story for another day. But in the same vein, this is also a roster that we have questioned on the defensive side of the ball all off season.
0: Yeah.
1: And the idea of, was it decaying before our eyes? Deion Walker has been a revelation. The third round pick from two draft cycles ago has been a revelation on the interior of that defensive line. But I'm curious if those other young players, if the Colt Bishops of the world at the safety position, Maxwell Harrison at the cornerback spot, can those young players that Brandon Bean has drafted each of the last 3 to 4 drafts take that next step under Jim Leonard's tutelage to ensure that this defense reloads and isn't forced to rebuild?
0: Yeah, no, you're not wrong at all. I mean, there's definitely areas of concern if you're Buffalo, but you rather have areas of concern and wonder how you can fine-tune this defense so you don't have to have a shootout and you don't have to put up 40 points or 36 points to win a game, but you rather have that situation while you're still winning games. So they're 2-0 on the season. You'll take that every day of the week and twice on Sunday and say, we have a lot of work to do. Right, I mean, Jared Goff throws for 327. That shouldn't happen. Now, I look at it in the second half. You understand that, okay, they know that they got to, you know, throw the ball around the yard. I'm sure that the Bills played defense a little bit different as they had a 27-10 lead at the half. But, you know, the Lions made it interesting for a second. But at the end of the day, it felt like this was kind of, like I said, the Bills had the train on the track and they were all rolling in the right direction. But, yeah, I mean, you know, as coaches are always going to find things to work on, the defense is definitely where they need to work. But I'd rather have something to work on and be 2-0 on the season than be 0-2 and say, well, but at least the defense is playing well. You know what I mean? So that's, yeah, there's definitely plenty of area to clean up.
1: And if only on paper, to Buffalo's credit, Q, they've won two slugfests against two teams that are, again, if only in our preseason speculation,
0: right,
1: two of the quote-unquote tougher teams physically in the trenches in the NFL, and the Houston Texans and their heralded defense, which, of course, the Buffalo Bills scored 38 points on last week.
0: I was surprised by that, Mia, to be honest with you. And maybe that's why I'm giving Buffalo a little bit more love, because I've really been pounding that table for how great this Texans defense is going to be. I was there in Houston when the Raiders took them on in a joint practice, and I just saw how they flew around to the ball. Now, granted, the Raiders are not the Bills, so it's a different ball game. But coming off of what they did last year defensively, you know, I thought all the Texans need to do is figure out C.J. Stroud and that offense, and they'll be cooking with grease. And then all of a sudden, Buffalo goes and puts up a 30-something, you know, point performance again. I'm just like, whoa. Didn't see that one coming. Again, early in the season, don't want to overreact. But and on top of that, Buffalo never does well against the Texans. Like, just that's a fact.
1: Big monkey off of Josh Allen's back to finally win an NRG Stadium.
0: Exactly. So that's why I really give them a lot of credit. Then they come back home on a short week and throw up 41 against Detroit. I think that's, you know, pretty impressive.
1: 36 points given up in week one by the Houston Texans, not 38. I misspoke there. Sorry, Texans fans. Also, we will learn a lot more about Houston's defense this week when they go against the Cincinnati Bengals and their heralded offense. But no, I mean, in all seriousness, as much as I want to nitpick the defense, and this is a group that, again, it's a first-time D.C. in Western New York, as much as he played there for the Buffalo Bills, as much as it's a first-time head coach, the reality is they have Josh Allen and you don't, Q. It's as simple as that. And that is where going up against two of, if only on paper, of the more physical teams in the NFL and the Texans and the Lions to begin the season, if you have Josh Allen, all things are possible. But especially when you have Josh Allen, who you can not only use as a passer of the football, but as a

0: 21 carries. Mm-hmm. But to still see Josh Allen with 69 yards, two rushing scores also on the ground, that's still going to be their identity. And I'm interested to see if it continues, knowing full well that, number one, this is a Buffalo team that tried to invest at the wide receiver and tight end position over the last three, four off seasons. They tried to arm Josh Allen with plenty of shiny toys in the passing game. But also, we did see one of those shiny new toys in DJ Moore go down today. Yeah. It'll be curious to see how long he's down for.
1: Yeah, when he left the game and he didn't return, he had a shoulder injury. That was concerning because that was one of the guys that I was impressed that they went and got. I was actually surprised that Chicago was willing to let him go. And I thought that he really helped out last week in Houston as a main target for Josh Allen. Now, I'll say this. Welcome to the NFL, Keon Coleman. Welcome to the NFL, Keon Coleman. Remember a guy that was drafted very early in the second round to basically be the replacement for Stephon Diggs, and it has basically been a no-go and a no-show for Keon so far. But tonight, six catches on six targets for 63 yards, and he made a couple contested catches and even went down with the ankle injury, went to the sideline, got it retaped, and came back in. I don't know if all of a sudden this is the – here, Keon Coleman's finally going to break out and show what they saw in him when they drafted him early in the second round. Remember when Joe Brady got the job, everyone thought Keon Coleman was out of there. Oh, they're going to trade him, and he came out and said, oh, I got plans for him. Okay. Well, maybe he does. I think that if you're Buffalo, if you're a Bills fan, you're very encouraged by the fact that the guy had six targets on the night, caught all six of them, 63 yards, and was the second leading receiver for the Bills.
0: Personally, I think Keon Coleman was inspired, Mr. Macy's jacket, if you remember his draft day.
1: That's right.
0: Press availability up there in Western New York.
1: You know what? He's been a guest on this fine program we call Game Night on ESPN
0: Friend
1: Radio.
0: Of the
1: so I know he's got to be. He's got winning traits in there because if you're on this show, you're a winner.
0: Amen to that. And, you know, he loved his Macy's jacket, and the postgame tonight is sponsored by JCPenney on Amazon Prime. So maybe that, like, got a little juices flowing for Keon Coleman. I'm only joking. Dalton Kincaid was the leading receiver, though, for this Buffalo Bills team that we know they love to lean on their 12, 13 personnel. Mm-hmm. They love to deploy a fullback at different points in time. Of course, those two lead tight ends in Kincaid and Dawson Knox, each with a touchdown score this evening. Kincaid picking up right where he left off, a 100-plus performance, 100-plus yard performance against the Houston Texans, seven catches for 95 yards here tonight. And he's another player, Q. We forget he was also in that 2023 draft class with Jahmyr Gibbs, with Bijan Robinson.
1: Yeah.
0: With Will Anderson, with Christian Gonzalez, the list goes on. I think Joey Porter Jr. was also in that class, by the way. He was the first pick of the second round. And Dalton Kincaid, while there have been flashes from the former Utah tight end, hasn't necessarily lived up to the billing as this quote-unquote two-way, he can both block, even though he was traditionally more of the pass-catching variety tight end at Utah. He still can be physical in the run game. You don't have to sit him on run plays. And you still haven't seen that consistently year over year, and now you have in a two-game sample size in 2026.
1: Yeah, you have. And again, you know, it's going to be important to get DJ Moore back, so hopefully he's not going to be out very long. I think that he's a really good addition in that wide receiver room. But you're right. I mean, having those two tight ends, and remember, they thought that that's the world that they were going to live in when they let Stephon Diggs leave. Oh, don't worry. We got Knox. We got Kincaid. We're good to go. And then realized pretty quickly that, oh, we need one more guy. We need another weapon. And, you know, they tried multiple different guys, and now they have DJ Moore in there. And like I said, if you can get the emergence of Keon Coleman, then all of a sudden you got to feel good about yourself. But you said it earlier, right? You know, the straw that stirs the drink is Josh Allen. And so far this season, early on, only two games, he's accounted for 9 touchdowns, 5 passing, 4 rushing, and more importantly, hasn't turned the ball over through two games. Now, he fumbled. He was strip sacked earlier today, but he didn't lose the ball. They got it back. So, no turnovers through two games. He's the third player all time with 9-plus passing and rushing touchdowns and no turnover over his team's first two games of a season. So, that's what Josh Allen is doing as Buffalo's 2-0 on the year. She's Mia O'Brien. I'm Q Myers. It's Game Night here on ESPN Radio. We'll hear the Buffalo Bills' reaction to their victory and their 2-0 status. We'll do that next here on Game Night on ESPN Radio on the all-new ESPN Stat.
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0: It looks like we're going to get tush-push time here for Allen.
1: James Cook right behind Allen under center. First and goal from the one. They push it over the left side, and he looks to be over the goal line. He is. Josh Allen in for a one-yard touchdown run, and the Bills are on the board first in the debut regular season game here at Highmark.
2: The Bills got on the board first. They got on the board early, and they got on the board often. 41-31, they get the victory. Thursday night football, kicking off week two NFL action over the Lions as they opened up Highmark Stadium here on game night on ESPN Radio and the all-new ESPN app. The sound coming in is courtesy of 97 Rock. She's Mia O'Brien. I'm Q Myers. And Mia, this is a game, and we'll go to the podium. We'll go back to Buffalo in a little while, go to the podium and, you know, hear from quarterback, head coach, and more. But this is a game that I looked at where I felt like the Bills were going to win. I felt like they just had too much going for them, opening up the stadium, what it meant to the community. Bills Mafia was going to be lathered up. They were going to be, you know, going ready to go. Bills players were going to be fired up as well. It was going to be one of those where if the Detroit Lions were going to win, they were going to have to stand in the ring and weather the storm, right? Take a lot of leather and then find a way to shake it off, bounce back, and get the dub. They were going to have to start pretty quickly as well, and it just didn't happen for them. Once they got off to the slow start, once they reached halftime, it was 27-10. I felt like at that point, it was a game. It was
3: and
2: over.
3: And how difficult is it, Q, do you think, to have a fast start, not only on the road, mm-hmm. but coming off of a narrow one-point win right. in overtime in which you led by 20 at the break and then

0: New Orleans stormed back on Sunday, and now on a short week, you got to turn around and go play the Bills on one of the most emotional days in the history of Western New York?
1: Right, exactly. Those emotions is what really was, you know, just kind of knew that it was going to be too much. But let's go to Buffalo. Let's hear from their head coach, Joe Brady, and see how he felt opening up Highmark Stadium. Here he is.
2: Yeah, I mean, it was, I've said all along, it was important for us. I wanted us to take the ball in this environment and, you know, and kind of set the tone. And I thought the guys, you know, we had some good third downs. Like, it wasn't like it was just an easy drive, but it was some critical conversions and to finish in the end zone. And, I mean, that stadium was electric, you know. And so it was, yeah, I mean, that was the start that we needed. And I just need us to play that way all 60 minutes.
3: You know, the energy kind of came out a little bit in the stadium with DJ Moore's injury. Any updates on that? And then what's your level of concern right now following the injury?
2: Yeah, I mean, I don't have any updates with it. Obviously, he couldn't come back in the game. And there's a lot of guys in and out. You know, there was a couple drives where, you know, it's part of the Thursday night game. You know, there's a lot of guys cramping or, you know, injuries. I'm sure the injury report will be lengthy tomorrow, but I'm proud of the guys pushing through. I'm proud of the receivers stepping up, right? There's a lot of plays that, you know, hey, on a short week, you know, we tag a lot of plays and guys coming in those situations and making, you know, stepping up and making plays. And so I'm proud of the way that the guys responded with that. But, yeah, I'll have more. Probably won't, but I'll have more updates for you guys tomorrow.
4: You know, it felt like the third quarter, your first offensive drive, they cut it. They were getting a little momentum. How big was that drive? Was it methodical? I think it was 8.5 minutes, that drive.
2: Yeah, no, it was important to match the score with the score. And I didn't like how we finished the first half as on offense. I was pissed off. And, you know, we gave them opportunity to get points. And so coming out of the second half, you know, it was like, hey, regardless of what's going to happen, obviously you want the defense to get a three and out. You know, they go down and get points. But, you know, we can't allow that to linger into us. And I was proud of the way that the offense responded and you know, matched the score with the score in that situation. And, you know, I felt like that was a big step in that game, you know, from them kind of feeling good about themselves, you know, getting a 10-point swing and us matching it right there.
5: What was the emotions like for you coming out, brand new stadium, first time being head coach? What was it like for you coming out for the first time?
2: I had none. I've said all along, like, I've hoped, you know, maybe I would feel something. You know, yeah, no, it was another game for me. It was, like, it was the game that Buffalo deserved, right? Like, I'm so excited for the city to get the result that they, you know, there's a lot of time in the making at the stadium. And, I mean, the atmosphere was incredible. You know, when I'm in it, I don't get a chance to actually, like, take it all in. And you know, and my message to the team this week was, like, allow the environment to change. And it's going to be different, but we got to stay the same. And I was proud of how our guys didn't allow the environment to negatively impact them. But for me, it was just another day for me.
3: You get James in the end zone there at the end. His start to the season maybe getting a little bit overshadowed by what Josh was doing. But, mm-hmm. You know, he had, I think, 135.9. How big was that?
2: Yeah, he was incredible. And, you know, some of the plays down in the red, you know, based upon some of the defensive personnel that they got, you know, had to get out of some of the plays. But, it was important for me to get Jimbo in there. You know, I told him, just don't reach. I'll give him another opportunity. I didn't like how he finished the play before. But he's running hard. There was one drive where I felt like it was an incredible drive for us, running the same play over and over and over, and he kind of got us all the way down the field. I think it was the third quarter. Might have been the second. It's all blending together right now. But Jimbo's in a great place, and I wanted him to get in the end zone. And I told him, I said, look, man, don't reach, and I'll get you in the next play. But, like, let's not, that's a smoke detector right there. But he's been really good these first 2 weeks, minus the, you know, the putting the ball on the ground last week.
5: Coach, how impressed were you for your guys to go out there and be so efficient on third down, 9-for-12?
2: Yeah, it's an expectation, and you know, against a team like this, they do a lot. They do a lot, especially on a short week. And you know, it's not about trying to just out scheme them. It's about just making sure your guys can do, you know, the simple better. And I thought Josh, I thought the offensive line, the guys did a really good job. And you know, I don't like being in that many third downs, right? But we were in some manageable ones that allowed us to continue to stay on the field, and we converted on some big ones at the end of the game. And so I was proud of how the guys responded with it.
0: A 41-31 victory for first-year head coach Joe Brady and the Buffalo Bills. In addition to that third down discrepancy there, Q, how about 34 first downs on 69 total plays for Buffalo today? An absolute wagon, an absolute clinic. And I didn't know. I was today years old when I found out that James Cook, affectionately known as Jimbo, in Western New York.
1: I didn't know that either. Again, educational program that we have here on Game Night on ESPN Radio on the all-new ESPN app. But I do love what Joe Brady said, because I even noticed when James Cook was trying to get to the end zone, he started to reach. And that's how the ball gets knocked out. It can go out of bounds. It can be a touchback. All of a sudden, it's a turnover. I love what he said. I'll give you another chance. Don't reach. Don't reach. As much as we all want to see guys score and these guys want to score, they want to get into the end zone, and, you know, of course, fantasy is fantasy, but that is one of the most critical moments right there, is that ball security down by the goal line, because if it goes sideways, literally, it's going the other way, right? It's a touchback. I don't know if I even agree with the rule, but it's the rule. So that's, you know, I know Belichick used to say that all the time. Like, he used to fine his players, I believe, if they, you know, if they reach towards the goal line. And, yeah, that's, I loved hearing that from Joe Brady. As a first-year head coach, that's one of his points of emphasis.
0: Also, fantasy football players, it's not a vulture touchdown if it's Josh Allen. He's going to get his. He's a unicorn.
1: He's got nine of them already.
0: Yeah, he's got nine of them already through two games. He's the third player all time with nine touchdowns and zero turnovers in his team's first two games of a season. The previous two both went on to win MVP. Josh Allen certainly looking like an MVP in this 10-point victory, Q.
1: Mia, there's going to be teams that go through 3 weeks and might not have nine touchdowns. Teams. Right? There's some teams that are going to struggle to score a touchdown, two touchdowns. Josh Allen through two games has nine of them bad boys. Five passing and four on the ground. Not too bad.
0: Not too bad at all. And then you add in James Cook, and that's where we see just how multidimensional this offense can be. Now it's just a matter of, can they clean up some of those what did Dan Campbell call them? The dumb mistakes?
1: Yeah, dumb mistakes.
0: Buffalo didn't have as many dumb mistakes, but you know what I mean, little things on the defensive side of the ball.
1: No doubt. We'll hear from Dan Campbell. We'll hear from the Lions. 41-31, the Bills get the victory Thursday Night Football. It's ESPN Radio.
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0: I'm the O'Brien. Thursday Night Football, a final from the new Highmark Stadium. The Bills 41, the Lions 31. Josh Allen now with 9 passing and rushing combined touchdowns in his first two games of the 2026 campaign to go along with 0 turnovers. He had 3 passing TDs, 2 rushing scores tonight. James Cook with 1 rushing score to go along with 135 yards on the ground for the Buffalo Bills, who improved to 2-0 on the young season. As for the Lions, Jared Goff, 26 of 38 for 327 yards, 4 passing touchdowns, 2 of them to Amon-Ra St. Brown, 1 of them to Jahmyr Gibbs, who was held to just 52 yards on the ground. We will break down this game even further coming up next on game night. College football, Pitt defeats Syracuse 27-13 to improve to 3-0 on the young season. The Orange fall to 1-2. To the majors, the Dodgers clinch their 13th NL West title in 14 seasons with an 8-2 win over the Reds this afternoon. Padres and Rays stayed hot. San Diego with its 10th win in 11 tries, 9-2 at Coors Field. Tampa Bay wins its 6th straight 10-1 over the A's. Brewers fell to the Pirates 7-4. And with that result, the Dodgers just 2 games back of the number 1 seed in the NL. Final game of the day is currently tied in the bottom of the 9th in the City of Angels. Los Angeles and the Twins tied at 3. Elsewhere, the Mets fall to the Phillies 3-0. The Astros take one from the Royals 6-2. The White Sox defeat the Tigers 3-1. The Red Sox come back to beat the Rangers 4-3. The WNBA regular season is back after the FIBA World Cup break. 2 games still in action. The Mercury lead the Fire at a nail-biter 87-85, 2:14 remaining in the ballgame. And the Aces running away from the Storm 97-70, 6:05 remaining in the fourth quarter. For more scores and analysis, check out ESPN.com. 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
23: Coming up on the Friday edition of Unsportsman Night with Evan Cole, Michelle Smallman, and me, Chris Canny. I'll tell you which NFL head coaches could end up on the hot seat if their team falls to 0-2 this weekend. It's Unsportsmanlike, 6 a.m. Eastern, right here on ESPN Radio, ESPN2, and ESPNU.

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3: James Cook right behind Allen under center. First and goal from the one. They push it over the left side, and he looks to be over the goal line. He is. Josh Allen in for a one-yard touchdown run, and the Bills are on the board first. Here's the snap, takes the handoff, rolls right, looking for somebody, throws, and into the end zone. It's caught by Dawson Knox for a one-yard touchdown reception. Josh Allen with his second passing touchdown of the night, and third total, and it's 20-0 Buffalo. There's a snap, takes the handoff to Cook. Allen rolling right, and he's going to run it into the near pylon for the touchdown as Josh Allen, for the second week in a row, has gone for two rushing and two passing.
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0: Kane, Dawson Knox, Joshua Palmer, all on the receiving end of those touchdown passes from Josh Allen, all resulting, if you're doing the math real quick, 41-31 victory Thursday Night Football. Bills over the Detroit Lions. It's game night here on ESPN Radio. The all-new ESPN app, SiriusXM Channel 80, and tune in. 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She's Mia O'Brien. I'm Q Myers. And you didn't see a lot in the ground game when it came to Jahmyr Gibbs, Mia, but really I felt like after halftime they were so one-dimensional. They were down 27-10. Felt like that it was going to be the Jared Goff passing clinic, and he did a good job. I mean, you know, for the Lions, even though they lost by 10, and it might not even have felt that close, they kept fighting. They kept, you know, doing exactly what Dan Campbell would want them to do. Jared Goff, 26 for 38, 327 yards, 4 touchdowns, no interceptions. Not a bad day at the office. They just got off to a bad start.
1: Well, and the reality is this is a team that, with Drew Petzing in his first year as the offensive coordinator and play caller, Q, wants to run the football. They want to assert themselves on the ground before they take to the air with Jared Goff. They want to be two-dimensional. But when you're playing behind the eight ball like they were, because Joe Brady and the Bills took the ball and they went down the field and scored immediately, and then they went down the field and scored again, and then they did it again.
0: Right.
1: We'll get to that Lions defense here in just a second. It forced Detroit to have to modify its game plan. Mm-hmm. Well, it was already down two starting offensive linemen in Cade Mays and Blake Miller, and so they weren't able to run the football because of both the lead and the deficit that they faced, but also because they didn't have their full offensive line intact. And so you couple those two things together, and the fact that they were able to still rack up the yardage that they were through the air, and the fact that they do finish this game with a total of 355 offensive yards, I don't know if that's more of a statement of this once again being a top five unit on the offensive side of the ball, or more of an indictment on that Bills defense.
0: Yeah, well, the Lions just weren't able to have the balance that they were looking for when it's all said and done. I do think that there's definitely, you know, something to look at the Bills defense. Like, hey, you know, it's really a shootout. You know, you gave up a lot of points 2 weeks in a row. They also scored a lot of points 2 weeks in a row. So, I mean, you got to feel good about yourself, your Buffalo. But, yeah, you know, there's definitely work that needs to be done. But Detroit, to win that game, they would have had to get off to a hot start. And they just weren't able to do that.
1: And let's also note, first two games of the season, the Lions just scored 31 points
0: right.
1: in each of those games.
0: Exactly.
1: So, kind of the same boat, is it not?
0: Yeah, it absolutely is. Let's go back to Buffalo, and let's actually hear from the Lions head coach, Dan Campbell, on what he saw out there on the grass.
2: Wasn't good enough. You know, it's not good enough. But like I told the guys, at least you know now. You know, at least we know what it looks like now. You know, it's a good team playing good football. And we know after two games, we kind of know who we are. We're figuring some stuff out. And we got about 3 days here to kind of figure that out before we start getting ready for the Jets as a staff as well. So now we can really digest, all right, here's our two-game snapshot. This is what you are. This says what you are. And we can really deep dive these players and what they do best, what they don't do, or need help in, and we'll move on from that.
3: And Ethan, just what do you think you are after two games?
2: I think we're 1-1, and I think that, you know, I think we have to be able to run the ball better than we are right now. We have to be much more efficient doing it. Our back's too good. We came into this game and we need to be able to run it. I think there's a lot of meat on the bone there, and I do think we can get better. I feel really good about us being able to improve from here, to continue to grow offensively. I do. All right. But I know the running game's got to be big for us, and it can't just dissolve. It's their one game that dissolves the next game. We can't play that game. You know, we have to find a way to make that work and get ourselves going. I mean, defensively, you know, we just we got up too many explosives. You know, and really, we had them pinned on a couple of these second longs. We couldn't keep them in the pocket. We're running some games up front, and we get snatched inside, and we can't contain it, and he takes off. You know, and those are some things we talked about. We knew we're going to need somebody to show up there, and we didn't. We had a couple of busts. We had more than a couple of busts in the back end. For touchdowns and passing that really hurt us. You know, we had a couple of busts in the run game too. Fitz, We're hitting the wrong gap, or not where we're supposed to be. We've got two guys in one gap, and Coach busting these runs. And so that doesn't, you know, that has nothing to do with them. That has to do with us. And it was already a tall task, much less when you don't, you know, handle your own business, your own job. So, you know, we'll clean it up. And now we got a minute to look at it and figure out where we can go here.
4: Defensively, did any of the stuff that showed up maybe in the second half, week one, show up again this game? And is that at all concerning with you in the first couple?
2: Not necessarily. You know, we didn't necessarily get attacked the same way, you know, obviously. And look, I need to look at the tape, but I can't. You know, I can't give you like this definitive. Yeah, this was the same mistake somebody made last week. But it's just that the quarterback makes things very difficult. You know, if you don't keep him in the pocket, keep him contained, man, he can hurt you.
1: And in addition, Q, to being down those two starting offensive linemen in Blake Miller and Cade Mays, the defense was also without Brian Branch and Kirby Joseph. That must be accounted for as we dissect the Lions' 41-31 loss to Buffalo tonight.
0: Brian Branch is a big deal. Brian Branch is a guy that, for some reason, besides the fact that he's a really stinking good player, is always around the ball, right? It seems like it doesn't matter where the ball is on the field, he finds a way to find it. And I can really appreciate that style of play. Not to mention he brings that physicality. He brings, you know, that toughness that, of course, Dan Campbell wants to play with. And I do think that they really, truly missed him. The other thing is, and you heard Dan Campbell mention it, contain. How many times did Aiden Hutchinson try to get to Josh Allen and go inside, and then there's nothing but green grass out there? And Josh Allen's too good for that.
1: The Detroit Lions defense blitzed at a 55.3% rate, which is a record in Kelvin Shepard's 1 year and two games as the defensive coordinator for Dan Campbell. When he was blitzed, Josh Allen was 12 of 17 for 137 yards through the air, two of his three passing touchdowns. He had five scrambles for 49 yards and his rushing score. He also was 4 of 4 on QB sneaks, including his second rushing score.
0: Yeah,
1: and I think that
0: good.
1: Ultimately, that's I bring up the Kirby Joseph and Brian Branch point to say this, Q. I've seen a lot of people already online in hindsight saying, hey, the Lions can't wait for Aaron Glenn to get fired. Well, Aaron Glenn just won week one, so I'm not so sure he's going to get fired and come on right back to Motown and become their DC and
0: right.
1: Take over for his protege. I don't think it's as simple as that anymore, because I also think that this is the reality that you don't have all your pieces right now. So is this a fair assessment of the second-year DC?
0: No, I don't think it is. And, again, it's 2 weeks into the season. And these guys, and so, I mean, look at week one. There were 791 points scored total in week one. So nobody played defense. You
1: the
0: know
1: Jacksonville
0: what I mean?
1: Jaguars played defense. Well, no, Deshaun
0: well, I can
1: Watson.
0: Say the Ravens did, too. They only gave up 13 points. But, I mean, you know, I mean, for the most part, defense was not really played. Like our guy, you know, Coach Herm Edwards said, this is bad football.
1: They're playing the preseason with ball caps on.
0: Talk to him.
1: Shout out Coach Herm, friend of game night, always and forever.
0: And that's the reality of it, is that these defenses are still trying to round into shape. You know what I mean? And so you know, what we're looking at right now, you know, it might not necessarily tell the whole story, right? We have to wait, I would say, probably at least two more weeks before we really have a good understanding of who these teams are offensively and defensively. But at least we know what they're trying to achieve offensively. Defensively, a lot of these teams are still trying to figure it out. The Bills and the Lions included in this one, even though the Bills are 2-0.
1: The Lions' defense is the fourth highest paid in the NFL, $179.9 million.
0: Yeah, they're going to have to do better.
1: That's where, again, it's two games.
0: Yep.
1: We don't want to put the cart before the horse, Q, but at some point in time, they're going to have to show up with or without those two star players in the secondary, available or unavailable.
0: Yeah, that's a lot of dinero. They're going to have to step up and play their roles and do their job and make sure that they're not giving up 30-plus points a game. And, you know, they squeaked out of week one versus Saints and obviously weren't able to do that against the Buffalo Bills. Buffalo wins 41-31 Thursday Night Football, kicking off week two of the NFL season. She's Mia O'Brien. I'm Q Myers. It's game night here on ESPN Radio. We continue to hear from the Buffalo side of things next here on Game Night on ESPN Radio on the all-new ESPN app.
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1: Here's a total security of Southern Minnesota weather forecast by meteorologist Megan Mulford. A flood watch begins at 7 p.m. tomorrow night and continues until 1 p.m. Saturday afternoon. Mainly cloudy skies expected tonight with lows around 57. Winds out of the east, 5 to 10 miles an hour. Cloudy skies expected tomorrow, thunderstorms likely. Daytime highs approaching 65. From the Weatherology Weather Center, I'm meteorologist Megan Mulford. Currently, it's 64 degrees.
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0: center here on first and goal from the one. Three tight end set. Here's the snap. Hand off to Cook, who reaches the end zone for the touchdown. The Cook is in the kitchen on a one-yard touchdown run with 2:50 remaining.
1: The Cook was in the kitchen early and often for the Buffalo Bills. 21 carries, a buck 35, and that touchdown that you just heard there, courtesy of 97 Rock. She's Mia O'Brien. I'm Q Myers. It's game night here on ESPN Radio, the all-new ESPN app, SiriusXM Channel 80, and tune in. 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And how nice must it be if you're the Buffalo Bills and your quarterback can throw for 248, right? Good night. 248, three touchdowns, but then you have a running back that you can put it in his belly 21 times, and he'll get you a buck 35 and a touchdown. That's a good day at the office, Mia.
2: Shout out to Jimbo. We didn't know that was James Cook's nickname until about 30 minutes ago, but now we're going to run with it all season long, and he's going to keep running that rock cue, and it's going to continue to open things up for Josh Allen, because you never know what Houdini, when he is going to put on that cape, become Superman versus operate in the pocket. You don't know, because he could slice you up either way.
1: Absolutely. And the Buffalo Bills, they passed the math test. The Detroit Lions did not. And what do I mean by that? As you know, I'm not a mathematician, but basic math is my skill set. And I got a shout out to CC, Chris Canty from Unsportsmanlike here on ESPN Radio. I was texting with him the other day about the number that John Harbaugh always said that he was looking for. And this is a Bill Parcells thing, as he told me, but I heard him say it referring to John Harbaugh. The number was 50, right? And the math problem is rushing attempts and completions, right? You get to 50 plus, you more times than not win that game. Josh Allen had 20 completions. The Bills ran the rock 36 times. So you do the math. That's 56. They got the victory. The Lions, they had 26 completions and only 20 carries. That's only 46. They came up short. The math problem was completed by the Bills. It was not completed by the Detroit Lions. Let's hear what Josh Allen had to say, as he had three touchdowns through the air and a couple on the ground. He's at the podium.
3: Yeah, it was awesome. Got really loud. You kind of black out in that moment, and you don't really know what's going on, but it was cool night game. Obviously, you see the flashing lights everywhere. Pretty special moment. Yeah, I mean, any time that you're playing against a team like that, with a great quarterback, extremely well coached, got a lot of weapons on the offensive side of the ball, you know, you have to take advantage of your opportunities, and we did that early. Felt like, you know, we had to step up the entirety of the game. But again, they still clawed and fought their way back and made it a game. And like I said, anytime you're going against a team like that, you just have to put your head down. The score doesn't matter, and take it one drive at a time. Yeah, no doubt. Again, with a quarterback and a team like that, they're never out of it. And, you know, they continue just to take it one play at a time. And they found themselves back in the game, and we had to do it on the offensive side of the ball. Just same thing, is just one drive at a time, one play at a time, find ways to eat the clock and keep points on the board. Yeah, you know, Zero, he stepped up tonight and made a lot of plays when his name was called. You know, there are a couple third down conversions that were huge that really helped us. Hate to see two go down, you know, and hopefully we get him back soon, because what he does for our offense is you can't really measure it. So hopefully we can get him back, but very proud of how our guys stepped up tonight and continued to make plays. And, you know, same thing goes with Dalton Kincaid.
4: How important was it for you guys to come out in the second half? Come out a little bit more poised, but intentional.
3: Yeah, I think we matched score for score there. You know, they go down, they drive, they score a touchdown. You know, a couple third down conversions that we had that were really big. That was probably the biggest drive of the game. 8 minutes, finding a way to match the score. That's, you know, as being on the other side of that before, I'm sure, you know, that's got to be depleting feeling, you know, when, you know, you feel like you're getting into a rhythm. You know, and then you look up and the third quarter's dang near over, you know. So that was a huge drive for us, and we executed extremely well there.
4: Yeah,
3: it's so good. there's a few times I put the early hands up, thought he was going to score, you know, but every time he touches the ball, he's got the opportunity to do that. And he's, again, showing why he's the best back in the game. The more times we can get him the ball, the better. Our line did a great job of opening the holes, but, you know, he found ways to cut back and keep his legs moving and bounce off. And, you know, he's just unbelievable.
4: This was a pretty special night for the fans, obviously. Did you feel some of that emotion tonight?
3: Yeah, I think at the national anthem, you know, caught myself, like, taking it all in and understanding how cool of my what I get to do. You know, my job is the coolest thing in the world. It's everything that I've ever wanted, to be the quarterback of an NFL franchise. And I'm just very fortunate that I ended up here in Buffalo and got to, you know, be the first quarterback to open this stadium, which is a, you know, special spot.
4: Joe has said one, you know, philosophical difference is that he wants the ball first rather than deferring in games. What does it mean to you that he has such confidence in you in this offense, and how much do you like being out there first rather than playing the waiting game with the defense on the field?
3: You know, it's awesome to set the tone, whether we get the ball first or not. You know, but that makes end of half huge, you know, getting points and holding on to football and not allowing the other team to double dip. And, yeah, we got to be better in that situation tonight.
2: I think that the DJ Moore comments in particular, Q, mm-hmm. a little bit of raw emotion out of Josh Allen. I think the reality is if Dalton Kincaid and Keon Coleman continue to ascend, the two leading receivers in this game for Buffalo, maybe they'll be able to make up for an extended absence for DJ Moore.

0: But the reaction from Josh Allen, that's what's going to stick with me from that availability following the 41-31 victory tonight. Because I do think that, not that it caps this offense, because the hope is that Josh Allen continues to elevate those other pass catchers in a way that we haven't seen before, because the change was made at the head coaching position, because your OC is now your head coach. At the same time, though, I do think taking away that veteran presence is something you could tell he was thinking about.
1: Yeah, DJ Moore to me is like the fixer-upper, right? I mean, he was in Carolina, and then they traded him to Chicago, so he was part of that trade to be able to land Bryce Young at the number one overall pick. Then he's in Chicago, and to me it felt like he helped Caleb Williams get right. Then they're like, all right, the house is fixed. Now he can go somewhere else. Now he's in Buffalo trying to be the fixer-upper, and to lose him in game number two, and we don't know how long he's going to be out, if he's going to be out, but leaving tonight's game with a shoulder injury and not returning, obviously that's an area of concern. I think he's a key piece to this offensive cog that they have. And, yes, they went on to have plenty of success this evening without him. But in the long term, I feel like they really do need him. So that's a big loss as far as I'm concerned. So, again, obviously we'll pay attention in the next coming days to find out the severity of the shoulder injury. But I think Josh Allen is kind of thinking about the next handful of games possibly without DJ Moore.
0: Also, we've gotten 2.5 hours into this little program we call Game Night here on ESPN Radio Q, and we have yet to mention that Ed Oliver injured his hip during pregame warm-ups. He did not play in this game.
1: No.
0: As we evaluate the Buffalo Bills defense giving up 31 points, maybe that's an asterisk we should also be including in the conversation.
1: That's a great point, and yeah, it kind of blew my mind when I, you know, saw that he wasn't going to be playing in the game, and the fact that he did go down with that hip injury pregame, like that's something that you normally, I guess, we kind of take that stuff for granted. Oh, they're out there on the grass, they're out there warming up, they're, you know, going to be taking the field in a matter of minutes and going at it in this game. But you know, injuries do happen. It's not that often, but they do happen pregame, and when they do, especially to a player like that, they can really help slow down the run, help get to the quarterback, be disruptive. That's a big loss.
0: Oliver's late scratch meant that the Bills had 4 active defensive linemen tonight after this defense played 79 snaps against the Texans 4 days ago.
1: There you go, right there. So that's definitely a big loss. How did Jared Goff feel about the performance? What could they have done better? We'll actually hear from the Lions quarterback next here on Game Night on ESPN Radio and the all-new ESPN app.
2: 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It's Unsportsmanlike, 6 a.m. Eastern, right here on ESPN Radio, ESPN 2, and ESPN U.
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0: It is a final from the new Highmark Stadium. The Buffalo Bills, 41. The Detroit Lions, 31. Josh Allen, another outstanding showing. 20 of 31 for 248 yards through the air. Three passing touchdowns to go along with 69 rushing yards and two rushing scores. James Cook added 135 yards on the ground and one rushing touchdown for the Bills. Jared Goff, 26 of 38 for 327 yards and four passing touchdowns. Two of those to Amon-Ra St. Brown. One of them to Jahmyr Gibbs, who is limited to just 52 yards on the ground in this game. You'll hear from the Lions quarterback coming up next on game night here on ESPN Radio. It is also a final in Western Pennsylvania. Pitt defeats Syracuse 27-13 to improve to 3-0. Hughes falls to 1-2. To the majors, the Dodgers clinched their 13th NL West title in 14 seasons with an 8-2 win over the Reds this afternoon. Padres and Rays stayed hot. San Diego with its 10th win in 11 tries, 9-2 at Coors Field. Tampa Bay wins its 6th straight 10-1 over the A's. Brewers fell to the Pirates 7-4, which means the Dodgers are now just two games back of the number one seed in the NL. Extras in Los Angeles. The Twins have pulled in front of the Angels 4-3. That game is in the bottom of the 10th. Elsewhere, the Phillies defeat the Mets 3-0. The Astros defeat the Royals 6-2. The White Sox beat the Tigers 3-1. And the Red Sox come back to beat the Rangers 4-3. The WNBA has resumed play after the FIBA World Cup break. All five games are in the books. The Dream win 103-59 over the Sun. The Mystics winners 110-80 over the Sky. The Wings beat the Sparks by 20. Mercury defeat the Fire 94-91. And the Aces defeat the Storm 114-77. For more scores and analysis, be sure to check out ESPN.com and that all-new ESPN app. Our coverage of Thursday Night Football and that 41-31 Bills victory continues on the other side here on Game Night with Q Myers and yours truly on ESPN Radio.
1: Coming up on the Friday edition of Unsportsmanlike with Evan Cole and Chris Canty and me, Michelle Smallman, I'll tell you which preseason Super Bowl favorite is a loss away on Sunday from kissing their title hopes goodbye. 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
2: Allen to take one more snap, takes a knee, and that'll do it. The final 10 seconds will run off, and the Bills, in their debut in New Highmark Stadium, get a well-earned victory. They put 41 points up on the board and win by 10, 41-31.
3: Final call right there is heard on 97 Rock. The Bills 41, the Lions 31, kicking off week two in the NFL season. Buffalo, they improved to 2-0. The Lions dropped to 1-1. 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She's Mia O'Brien. I'm Q Myers. The Lions were going to have to weather the storm to be able to get a victory. Knowing that the Bills were opening up Highmark Stadium, it was going to be very emotional for the Bills Mafia, for the players. Everyone was going to be wired up. I'm sure that they had been pre-gaming since like 3 days ago, getting ready for this one. And the Lions just had to get off to a good start and kind of quiet that crowd, Mia, and they just weren't able to do that. They battled tough to the end in the second half, but they just didn't do enough early in the game to be able to make this an actual, real, true game.
0: We already heard from Lions head coach Dan Campbell. And what was his opening statement, Q? We didn't run the ball well enough.
3: Yes.
0: We have Jahmyr Gibbs. We did not run the ball well enough. But when you're playing behind the eight ball like Detroit was tonight –

0: can't run the ball. You have to pass to score, and you have to try to win a shootout and come from behind when you're trailing by three scores at the intermission like Detroit was this evening. And so, ultimately, that gives me pause as far as this is a team that, well, yes, they've now scored 31 points in their first two games of the season, and so in theory they could win a shootout, but they may not be a team that's built to come from behind and playing in a division that many believe will be the best when all is said and done in the NFC North. Probably going to need to be able to be a little resilient, not just in your mindset and mantra, but also in your actual play on the grass.
1: Yeah, and like you said, they might not be built to come from behind, because remember, week one, that wasn't a come from behind. That was hold on for dear life. Absolutely. New Orleans came back from behind and just about caught them and beat them, and they didn't get it done, and then they get off to the slow start against Buffalo. So clearly, there's a lot that they need to clean up. Now, on paper, you know, Jared Goff did a good job, 26 for 38, 327 yards, four touchdowns, no interceptions. He did take four sacks, but if you look at that, four TDs and no picks, you're thinking, okay, it's a really good game. Problem is that he needed every one of those and then some to be able to get the win over the Bills, as the Bills put up 41 of them bad boys in getting the victory. But let's go back to Buffalo and hear from the Lions signal caller. Here's Jared Goff.
2: Yeah, I think we knew what game, what type of game it was going to be, and we dug ourselves in that hole, and against a team like that with the offense they have, really hard to get back in it. We got close. We were down 10 there with some opportunities to get back in it, but we dug ourselves into a big hole.
3: What do you think you guys could have been better in, maybe some situational?
2: I think, like, urgency early on. I think for the last two games, really, like, we've had good moments, but I think we need to really understand we need to start good. We need to start on that momentum and ignite some of those plays in the first drive and the second drive, and not allow ourselves to get in these holes.
3: Jared, it seems like obviously in the first half you guys kind of struggled with those defense. Second half things got a little bit better. What was the key difference defensively that you saw from Buffalo, where you guys could take a little bit more advantage of that defense?
2: Oh, I don't know. I don't know what was different or not different. I think we just kind of got in a rhythm. Probably that third drive there, I believe we scored. And from then on out, I think we probably scored on most of the drives. I think we punted twice after that. I can't quite remember. But, again, I think those first two drives put us in a big hole, and we can't do that.
4: Jared, I know you guys didn't have any pre-snap penalties, but just what do you think of the crowd noise and the atmosphere here tonight?
2: I think we had a false start, at least one. I think we had a couple false starts. It was loud. It was good. We got to handle it better, and some of those penalties killed us, man. It really did. We were in third and short and backed us up, and I believe a fourth down one as well, but we got to be better there.
3: Guys, man, there were so many injuries on the line. How difficult has it been to adjust all these different lineups and trying to get guys in position to get comfortable with
2: it? It shouldn't be difficult. We've had a lot of practice with these guys, and I thought there was really good moments. I think there's moments where they would look critically at themselves for sure, but it has gelled, I think, in the last 2 weeks leading up to that New Orleans game. I think Juice has done a good job throughout practice. I can't speak on the night. I haven't seen it, but I think he's done a good job, and I think everyone around him is starting to settle in. And again, I know there's plays I'm sure they want back, but it's getting there.
3: What are you looking forward to attacking coming out of this one, actually getting a little extra time this weekend to look at things?
2: Gosh, consistency. And again, like, finding a way to be very intentional about starting fast. I think both games, like I said, we had good moments. We really had good second halves in both games. But, you know, being intentional about, hey, this game starts in the first quarter, and, like, let's go and get going.
3: You threw for 327 tonight, four touchdowns, no interceptions.
2: So what?
3: So you threw for 327 yards tonight, four touchdowns, no interceptions. When it comes to the play on the field, it's been really good. So I guess, as a quarterback, as a leader of this team, how do you try to affect the offense and starting faster?
2: Yeah. Again, I think just being intentional about understanding that that's where our deficiency has been in these last 2 weeks, and making sure guys, you know, realize the urgency to it. And, you know, there's certainly no time to wait. We're in the middle of this thing now, but, you know, we got to get going earlier offensively. And I think just speaking it and making sure guys understand that it's urgent and it's intentional.
3: Dan talked about looking at the scoreboard. Just, like, how do you guys stay up and stay in that to come out in the second half and have some success? Just, like, keep focused.
2: We've been in these games before where we've scratched our way back and got right back into it and won these games. And so I don't think there was ever a moment of panic or anything. It was, you know, status quo, and we really wanted to cut

0: Avonte Maddox left this game with a foot injury. He was spotted in a boot on crutches a little while ago in the Lions locker room. And therefore, maybe it's not a surprise to see that this team that could not get a stop to save their lives, especially in that first half, allowed 71 points to the first two games of the 2026 season. That's the third highest of any team since 2022.
1: Well, you know, the other thing about it, Dan Campbell talked about it, and you heard Jared Goff talk about it, the penalties. Right? They had too many penalties. And the thing, Mia, normally when you have a ton of penalties, you have a ton of penalty yardage. They didn't really have a lot of yardage that they gave up as far as those penalties go. It was just the bad timing and where they were. You know, Josh Allen throwing the ball into the end zone, pass interference, gives them another down. They had 10 penalties for 58 yards.
0: Seven of them in the first half.
1: Exactly. And you heard Dan Campbell going into the locker room, we got to clean up our blanket penalties, right? He was upset about that. And there was just too many of ill-timed, right? You know, on offense, when you go in and have a chance to pick up a first down, then all of a sudden some kind of penalty, boom, you got to replay the down. Again, the yardage wasn't the problem. It was the ill timing of the penalties that really put him behind the eight ball as well.
0: And it's something that isn't that supposed to be Dan Campbell's calling card, besides being a motivational speaker? He is supposed to instill discipline and a sense of culture within this organization to where you do not have those quote-unquote bonehead penalties anymore. It's something we certainly saw on Sunday Night Football from John Harbaugh and the New York Giants in his first game at the helm of that program. And so why are we not seeing it? Dan Campbell, now in year six at the helm of the Lions.
1: Well, I mean, there's many different reasons for that, right? I mean, there could be some when he first arrives that kind of, hey, this disciplinarian's here. We got to really be on our P's and Q's when it comes to that, not get lackadaisical. And, you know, sometimes that, you know, biting kneecaps, that, you know, fighting till the end, all that stuff. After a few years, Mia, it's like background noise. You know what I mean? At certain stages, it becomes background noise, so it maybe is not reiterated. When he goes about thinking it's just assumed, because that's what he's always been, sometimes it needs to be more of an emphasis. And you see the difference in the first half and the second half, so clearly there was some message that was sent at halftime.
0: Q, I don't want to say it's a trend, but I do want to point out the Lions, 8 penalties for 61 yards in their opener against the Saints, who only had 6 penalties in that contest.
1: Well, then it's habit for me. Then it's you. Right? I mean, if little Johnny gets in trouble at school, and okay, maybe he was in the wrong place, wrong time. All right, little Johnny gets in trouble next day at school. All right, maybe, you know, something's going on. All right, little Johnny's got in trouble 3 days in a row. All right, now it's him. little Johnny's got a problem, right? And so now it's a couple games in a row. Sounds like the Lions got a penalty problem, and they've got to figure out how to get to the bottom of that.
0: Little Danny's got a problem, if you know what I mean.
1: I do understand what's going on with little Danny. I don't know what's going on with some of the injuries when it comes to the Buffalo Bills. We'll actually find out about that. She's Mia O'Brien. I'm Q Myers. That's coming up next here on Game Night on ESPN Radio and the all-new ESPN app.
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7: I'm Tyler Hoff. 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

0: Dawson Knox lines up behind Josh. It's a sneak over the left side, and Josh Allen is in for his second rushing touchdown of the game. It's a one-yard touchdown run by Allen, and the Bills have the lead back again with 3:59 left in the half.
1: Score a touchdown, score a touchdown, score more touchdowns. That's just what Josh Allen does. 9 of them he has now through 2 games on the season. 97 Rock on the call. The Bills 41, the Lions 31 to kick off week 2 NFL action. It's game night here on ESPN Radio and the all-new ESPN app. SiriusXM Channel 80 and tune in. 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She's Mia O'Brien. I'm Q Myers. Just about everything went well for the Buffalo Bills. Outside of a few injuries, Mia, there was a few guys that left. There was a guy in Ed Oliver didn't even get to play in the game because of an injury. So definitely a couple of injury concerns. But DJ Moore, to me, is a really big one for the Bills. Went down with a shoulder injury. He was ruled out. Apparently they're calling it a stinger. I'm not a doctor. I can't diagnose the severity of it. Maybe his head coach, Joe Brady, can.
2: Yeah, I mean, I don't have any updates with it. Obviously, he couldn't come back in the game, and there's a lot of guys in and out. You know, there was a couple drives where, it's part of the Thursday night game. There's a lot of guys cramping or, injuries. I'm sure the injury report will be lengthy tomorrow, but I'm proud of the guys pushing through. I'm proud of the receivers stepping up, right? There's a lot of plays that, on a short week, we tag a lot of plays and guys coming in those situations and making, stepping up and making plays. And so I'm proud of the way that the guys responded with that. But, yeah, I'll have more. Probably won't, but I'll have more updates for you guys tomorrow.
3: As far as that, what was kind of a freak thing that happened?
2: Yeah, I mean, that's every day I kind of get a welcomed NFL head coaching, and it's one thing to find out your star player, got a little hurt in pregame, and inactives are due in 2 minutes, so we have to make a decision. So that was my first decision making of the day. Usually I'm like, hey, inactives, I'm good to go. So that was fun. Obviously unfortunate. That was unfortunate, right? And he wanted to play badly, and with everything going on as well. But he was just going through his normal pregame routine, like nothing out of the ordinary. And I don't have any less. Last night was us just having to make a decision, because we need to warm our body, especially coming off the short week. So we'll evaluate that, after. I'm going to go kind of see what's the latest for all the guys.
4: Hugh, I don't want to hear that my fellow millennial Joe Brady and myself and this generation aren't sensitive and aren't constantly worried about the optics of what we say and how
1: right.
4: It could be perceived by the media. That was well done.
1: Yeah.
4: Although I don't think he needed to try that hard to
1: clean it up.
4: Try to make a joke in jest. Like we talked about this.

0: few weeks ago, like, why millennials add LOL to the end of every sentence. We're, like, trying to soften the blow. And I think Joe Brady panicked, thinking, oh, no, that was too critical of my own player. I can't – I got to protect the team, which I respect, because I've previously covered coaches who did not protect their team at the podium in a post-game press conference setting. So I appreciate him making sure he protected Ed Oliver. But ultimately, it is fun, like, in jest.
1: Right.
0: The fact that all of a sudden your second game as a head coach, you're throwing this absolute curveball. And it also is something to keep in mind as we evaluate this Bills defense through 2 weeks of the season, 2-0, yes, but once again, having given up 30-plus in each of those games.
1: Right, exactly. They're going to need Ed Oliver. They're going to need all hands on deck to get this defense where it needs to be. With the offensive output that they have, the capabilities that they have, Mia, they can win a whole lot of games. Right, Josh Allen easily could be the league MVP again. You know, he can take this team into the playoffs and maybe get past the AFC Championship game. Maybe he can be in the Super Bowl 61 at SoFi Stadium. But they've got to have a defense. They're not going to be able to win just shootout after shootout after shootout after shootout. At some point, you got to make a stop. So that defense, again, it's still a work in progress. They're 2-0, which is the best they could be right now. They can't be any better than 2-0, so they feel good about that, but they know that they've got work to do, and that work comes on the defensive side of the ball.
0: That's Super Bowl on ABC, ESPN, and the Walt Disney Company. Just make sure that we want to remind you guys.
1: Hey, you know, we did a path to the Super Bowl 61, right?
0: Countdown to 61.
1: Countdown to 61.
0: Path
1: to,
0: yes. Countdown to 61. I can't wait for the next countdown to 61. I'm looking forward to that, and maybe you and I can host it, and maybe it won't be at 3 a.m. Eastern Standard Time, but if it is, you know me O'Brien, Q Myers, we will be ready for it. And of course, our two friends holding down the fort in Bristol, Sister Sledge, Malibu, we know they will be ready for it as well. I want to pivot a little bit here, Q.
1: All right, get to
0: the Lions defense.
1: Yeah.
0: And this is a lot of the fallout. Again, we're all prisoners of the moment. This game went final about an hour and change ago. But a lot of talk, and this has been a prevailing theme throughout this previous offseason in the NFL, heavier personnel packages.
1: Mm-hmm.
0: The Bills have obviously wanted to run the ball since Joe Brady took over the play calling, but they have implemented multiple tight ends. They have implemented a fullback, was what I was trying to say there. And in 12 and 13 personnel tonight, you saw them absolutely bully the Detroit Lions, a team that we were told is the bully in the NFL for so often here over the last 3-4 year span. And so, according to Sumer Sports, in 12 personnel tonight, the Bills had 12 carries for 88 yards, 2 touchdowns, a 66.7% success rate. In 13 personnel, 3 tight ends on the football field, 8 carries for 31 yards, and a 50% success rate. It just comes down to this. I think that this is a Lions team that, while yes, it's depleted in terms of what players are available on the defensive end, they may not be as tough as we think they were, or they may not be as tough as we've seen some other iterations of this Dan Campbell defense.
1: You know, and I thought, even going back to last year, they weren't as tough as we've seen before. Now, with the Lions, it's always tricky because they always have so many guys out with injury, right? I mean, there was that year when Aiden Hutchinson went down, and it felt like the whole team went down, right? It looked like they were calling up anyone. Hey, man, hey, you got a couple pass rushes in you? All right, come on down to Detroit, right? We're hiring everybody. They got riddled with injury. That's before Aaron Glenn left to go to New York and be the head coach there. It just seemed like they couldn't keep a guy healthy. But it seems like the last two seasons, the beginning of this one and last year for sure, they haven't quite been as tough as they were, right? I mean, it's like they were death row records by name, but they weren't really death row records, if you know what I mean.
0: I think people are still seeing the logo, and they're thinking, hey, listen, it's the Lions.
1: Yep.
0: They're all about that Motown.
1: Right.
0: It ain't pretty, but it's gritty, and that's their M.O. I mean, I'm looking at it right now, Q. Where do you think the Detroit Lions in 2025 ranked in rushing defense?
1: Not good. I would say lower half of the league.
0: They were middle of the pack. They were 14th.
1: Okay, almost middle of the pack. I was
0: and they were middle of the pack overall. They were 16th in total yards allowed per game in 2025. It actually was that passing defense that was really where that number kind of takes a nosedive. They were 20th in passing yards allowed per game. And I think a lot of that was due to, once again, to your point, different faces in the secondary because of the battle of attrition that they have faced the last 2 years. But at this point in time, it's not new.
1: Right.
0: And if you're Brad Holmes and you're Dan Campbell, and if you're Kelvin Shepard, the defensive coordinator, you got to have these young guys ready to go.
1: Yep. Yeah, you do. And they're not. necessarily ready to go, right? And then remember they had the whole Terrion Arnold situation as well. That's a former first-round pick.
0: Yep.
1: Right? No longer there. No longer available. Right? I mean, he's in the Seattle organization now. So, I mean, it's just, you know, there's reasons why these guys aren't there. Injury, released, you know, whatever the case is. But it's just not up to the standard that I know Dan Campbell wants to have for that team. And like I said, it feels like it's been a trend. And it's just something that they've got to clean up. They know what they have in Jared Goff. They know what they have in Jahmyr Gibbs. Amon-Ra St. Brown, obviously one of the better wide receivers in the National Football League. You know, they Penei Sewell on that offensive line is still a stud. But, you know, is the offensive line as good as it was either? You know, and some of the toughness that they might not have, as far as I'm concerned, right, they were Sonic and Knuckles. Now they're just Sonic. And Sonic's cool. But
0: Dan Campbell said he should be enough. He said that at the podium tonight.
1: He's probably enough, but it's just it's kind of like when Deebo Samuel left the 49ers and went to the Commanders. The 49ers lost something then. They lost that. They lost Deebo. They lost the bully on the block. It feels like with David Montgomery, he's the security guard kicking everyone out the club. Yeah, they got the superstar. They got the guy on stage. They got the headliner. But who's walking them down the aisle to get to the stage?
0: I think you've heard me say it, Q. He's not only the guy escorting you out the club. From my experience covering David when he was at Iowa State, he's the first guy not only in the locker room and in the weight room every morning. He's the guy who's there on a Friday night until midnight working out by himself. That was also a big part of this tough identity of this Lions team the last few years.
1: Absolutely, and they don't have that tough identity, in my opinion, as of right now. SportsCenter All Night is next on ESPN Radio and the all-new ESPN app.
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10: Getting closer to the midterms. I'm Ted Lindner, Fox News. Republicans point to strong job numbers and job creation and a strengthening economy as part of a pitch to voters, hoping to hold on to majorities in the House and Senate in the midterm elections, now less than 2 months away. Fox's Peter Ducey at the White House with more.
11: Sometimes when something is a political problem, the people in power ignore it. Here, officials are not ignoring the political problems caused by high prices. They are asking voters, though, to have some patience. According to Axios, next week when he's in New York for the UN General Assembly, President Trump plans to meet with leaders of Gulf countries who have all been impacted by the Iran war. Apparently, they're going to talk about a plan to end the Iran war. So, if the Iran war has become a political liability for the president, maybe before the midterms, it would help if they can at least outline a plan to end it.
10: No changes can be made to Washington's Kennedy Center without a 30-day notice. An Obama-appointed federal judge made that ruling Thursday.
12: U.S. District Judge Christopher Cooper, in his ruling, said more than 30 days' notice must be given before any changes, including demolition, can be done to the performing arts venue. The building does remain closed to assess what the center's COO, Matt Flock, had called existing safety risks. President Trump has labeled Judge Cooper, who was appointed by former President Obama, hostile and conflicted after prior rulings that will not allow the president to add his name to the center's facade. Congress has earmarked $257 million for renovations. The president has threatened to hold that money if his name isn't added. Gernal Scott, Fox News.
10: And the Trump administration has approved visas for top Iranian officials, including the president and foreign minister, to attend next week's UN General Assembly, the high-level meeting in New York, even as the U.S.-Iran military conflict continues. 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
10: Michigan Progressive Democrat Senate candidate Abdul El Sayed meeting with Senate Democrats. Fox's Bill Malusian with more.
23: Senate Democrats emerged from this meeting with Abdul El Sayed sounding very, very confident. They say they feel unified right now. And they got some wind in their sails about potentially winning this race in Michigan. Now, also in that meeting was Senate Minority Leader Chuck Schumer. He was face-to-face with Abdul El Sayed, which may have gotten a little bit awkward at some points, because keep in mind, El Sayed has said repeatedly that he believes Chuck Schumer shouldn't be the Democrats' leader in the Senate and that Schumer should find him, quote, dangerous. But Schumer came out sounding fairly positive.
24: We had a very good meeting. We talked all about how we're going to win in Michigan.
23: Other Senate Democrats came out of that meeting with El Sayed saying they are fully behind him and they're going to do whatever it takes to help him win.
10: El Sayed facing Republican Congressman Mike Rogers for the open Michigan Senate seat in November. Sentencing for a man in Minneapolis who sprayed vinegar water on far-left Congresswoman Ilhan Omar.
25: Anthony Kazmierczak sentenced to 14 months in federal prison after pleading guilty to assaulting a U.S. officer when he approached Rep. Ilhan Omar during a speaking event in January and sprayed her with vinegar water. As he said that Omar was splitting Minnesota apart.
26: I don't know.
27: Oh my God.
25: Omar Kumar was not injured and continued the town hall after security officers tackled Kazmierczyk. He told the court that he was fuzzy about why he did it. Records show he has a history of mental illness. He later wrote the congresswoman a letter of apology. Jeff Manasso, Fox News.
10: And Alabama has executed a death row inmate by lethal injection. Jeffrey Lee pronounced dead Thursday night. The 49-year-old convicted of the 1998 murder of two people in a pawn shop in Oroville, Alabama. A third worker in the shop was injured in that attack as well. I'm Ted Lindner. This is Fox News.
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0: From the heartland of America and the gateway to the West, good morning, good evening, wherever you may be, across the nation, around the world. I'm George Norrie, and this is Coast to Coast AM. Later tonight, The Conjuring. Here's what's happening. Nearly 7 months into the war with Iran, a new national survey finds viewers souring as voters feel the Trump administration lacks a clear strategy for ending the war. A growing number think the conflict will make the U.S. less safe, and a majority believes the decision to take military action was wrong. 7 in 10 voters think the Trump administration lacks a clear strategy for ending the conflict, including 95% of the Democrats, 83% of independents, and 43% of Republicans. Americans may not feel in their wallets, but two major measures of economic well-being improved in 2025 as the nation's poverty rate fell to a historic low and inflation-adjusted median household income reached a record high. In 2025, the poverty rate in the United States dropped to an all-time low of 10.2%, down roughly half a point from 2024, according to the Census Bureau. It's good news. According to a September 15th press release, Danone USA issued a voluntary recall of its So Delicious dairy-free salted caramel cluster non-dairy frozen dessert, that's a mouthful, because they might contain foreign materials, specifically small stones and other hard objects within the cashew inclusions. According to the packaging, the frozen dessert includes cashew pieces in addition to chocolatey flakes and a salted caramel swirl. Let's check in with Food Secretary Coach Jeff Nelken. Jeff, how do little tiny stones get into food, for crying out loud?
1: It could be anything. It could be anything from contaminated products to mistakes being made in the food processing.
0: Who's accountable for stuff like this, though, Jeffrey? How do they find this out? Does somebody get sick, or what happens?
1: That's part of it. And also, we get feedback from the public as to identification of problems. For those people that may think they have product, they can reach Consumer Care Line, 833-367-8925. Okay, for that type of information.
0: Great. Thank you, Jeff. About 1 in 4 single adults say they would turn down the perfect match if that person showed up tomorrow. According to a new nationwide survey of nearly 5,000 single people, instead of jumping into a relationship, they say they'd rather stay unattached. Retired Lieutenant Colonel Kevin Randall is with us with his weekly report on UFOs, and Kevin's latest book, UFO Sightings and Alien Visitations, is doing quite well. Hello, Kevin.
2: Hi, George. How you doing?
0: Okay, my friend.
2: You know, Archon 49, which is a science fiction convention hosted by fans in the St. Louis, is going to be held on October 2nd through the 4th. I mention this because someone asked me why science fiction fans reject the idea of alien visitation. There are panels scheduled about disclosure and an in-depth review of the Roswell crash case. My experience at science fiction conventions is a massive interest in UFOs from the fans, and the venue is normally crowded to overflowing. And while there seems to be little of interest coming from the government on other issues that push UFO investigations to the back burner, there's some interesting sightings, such as a case from Republic, Ohio on August 16th of this year. Two pilots at flight level 410, meaning they're 41,000 feet, sighted what they described as a cigar-shaped object that passed them on the left. The pilot estimated that he first saw the UFO about 2 to 3 miles distant as it emerged from storm clouds. He said it was a solid, was standing on its end. There were no visible lights on it. He thought the object was 10 to 20 feet long and flying at about 2,000 feet above them. The surface was silver and highly reflective, like pure polished metal. Because they hadn't entered the clouds yet, the sun was bright, and he concluded the object's intensity was from the sun's reflection and probably wasn't self-illuminated. Based on experience of seeing so many aircraft passed off his wing, the pilot felt the UFO was propelled. It was in sight for 2 minutes and disappeared behind their aircraft. Ben Hansen conducted the investigation for the National UFO Reporting Center. He wrote that the pilot told him, and I quote, "The UAP was uniform, pill-shaped. There were no warps or creases on the surface, nor was it tapered at the bottom. This caught his attention because he at first thought it could have been a weather balloon. As they got closer, he observed that it was the same size at the top and bottom, unlike what you would expect for an inflated balloon," end quote. The pilot did call the air traffic control center, but there were no aircraft or balloons near them. Hansen said that he would file an FAA FOIA request to try to obtain the radar data and the radio call made by the pilot. Jim Clarkson, investigating for the National UFO Reporting Center, reported on a sighting made on May 9th of this year from Zanesville, Ohio. The two witnesses said the UFO was visible for 5 to 8 minutes. The man and his wife were watching the stars at about 10 in the evening when, according to him, and I quote, "out of nowhere, this thing came from behind us. We didn't hear it coming at all, zero sound the whole time. It entered my field of view, and I immediately knew it wasn't normal. Hard edge, very obvious silhouette against the sky. We could clearly make out the shape in the moonlight. It was house-sized, bell-shaped, flat on the bottom, domed on the top with a small square cap at the very top that had one single light on it. Eight lights on the craft were flashing in a triangular pattern as it slowly rotated, and I could make out what looked like windows. It was roughly 500 yards out, not directly overhead. It drifted slow and steady to the northwest in the direction of U.S. Route 40. It covered my four-acre field in about 3 to 4 minutes. We calculated that puts it roughly at 1.5 to 2 miles an hour. It never changed speed, never changed altitude, just floated through there and kept going until it was out of sight," end quote. Clarkson said of his investigation, quote, "at this time there is no alternative man-made or natural explanations for what has been reported. This report is closed on the basis that the object observed was real, of unknown manufacture, and controlled by unknown intelligence." Is that what we have for tonight, George?
0: Kevin, let me ask you this. Yesterday I had a guest, David Rudiak, on talking about Roswell. And one of our callers called and said her family still lives there, and her father, back in 47, had just gotten out of the military. And while they were home, military people came to their house and the neighborhood telling them to lock the doors, blacken the windows, and do not leave. Had you heard anything about that before?
2: There have been rumors of that sort of thing as they were trying to move the object from the impact site through Roswell to the base. But nothing that is... it's all sort of secondhand information. It's not the people

0: participated in. David's a very good researcher and very careful in what he says and does. So I would think that he's got the best of information there. I'll get a hold of David and look into it.
1: Okay, great, because he's very complimentary of you, too. Thank you, Kevin Randall. How old is artificial intelligence? Could it be thousands of years old? In a moment, Heather Lynn joins us as we talk about AI with her latest work, Codex Machina, how AI is decoding ancient civilizations, technologies, and lost languages in our search for meaning. She's next on Coast to Coast AM. 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

0: And welcome back to Coast, George Norrie with you. We've got a great program for you tonight. Dr. Heather Lynn with us, historian, cognitive archaeologist, speaker, noted author who holds a doctorate from the University of New England and worked as a professor and museum director. She writes The H-Files, where her work traces the occult architecture beneath modern power as well. And her latest book is called Codex Machina, How AI is Decoding Ancient Civilizations, Technologies, and Lost Languages in Our Search for Meaning. What a great story. Hi, Heather. How are you?
1: I'm well. How are you this evening, George?
0: Good. I'm looking forward to this. How did you get so interested in AI?
1: Well, as a historian, I'm usually digging around with old things and, you know, archaeology, of course. But I also think about the future, you know, because history doesn't repeat itself, but it rhymes, as they say. And there's a lot of things we can learn from the past. Sometimes the things that are going on now and even future forward are just sort of things that rhymed from the past. So I'm interested in comparing how the things that we think are brand new are actually rooted in much older concepts.
0: A lot of AI executives seem to be concerned, or at least they're warning us to be careful about AI, that it could kill us all. Is that just hype, or what is that?
1: I think that a lot of it is hype, but I think there's definitely truth to it. It's like it's a weapon in a lot of ways. It's a tool. It's something that is quite literally a double-edged sword. So it's going to depend on who has it and how they deploy it. So it is a very dangerous technology, but like any technology, I think it can be used for good as well.
0: And when we think of AI, Heather, we think of, you know, brand new technology that's emerging all the time. You say AI could be much older, like 30,000 years old. Tell us about that.
1: Yeah, I mean, maybe not in so far as there were computers and that sort of thing, although you never know, right?
0: With the you never know.
1: You just never know. But the idea of technology as such being so much older and, again, sort of the axiomatic truth of it. So I'm using AI here in an expanded historical and philosophical sense. A cave painting, while it's not a neural network, it establishes an older principle, something that existed in a person's mind that can be given a durable form outside of that person. So someone else can encounter that mark or that symbol, they can recognize it and enter into a relationship with the mind that created it that was long gone, long time ago, 30,000 years and such. So it's what I call the externalization of mind. Writing develops it much further, of course, because we can preserve instructions, accounts, and arguments and stories. And then eventually computers allow the instructions to be executed automatically, and then, of course, contemporary AI learns these complex patterns from those records. And so it's more so just an iteration. You can imagine encountering a handprint on a cave wall, and you don't know the person's name or if they even had a name. You can't hear their language, but you can recognize the action because you've had a hand yourself, presumably, a body, and the capacity to leave a mark there. And so there's a connection across an enormous interval of time, even though the original intention remains uncertain. I mean, it's many times as an archaeologist you find things and we really just don't know. As much as people want to say, no, we know, we always don't have an answer. And so there's a lot of uncertainty in it. And with that, though, we do know that the mark preserves something that at least another human mind can engage with. And so just imagine the difference between remembering an agreement and recording it. Once the record itself exists, whether on paper or otherwise, people can return to it, then they can compare their memories with it, and they can organize actions after the original conversation ended. So it's about externalized memory, and it changes what groups of people can coordinate and what they can do. And this is why I connect the history of symbols with the history of civilization itself. And so the development towards something like computing kind of just introduces further capacities, especially with the execution of instructions and the transformation of that stored information. But at its heart, the philosophical continuity is the effort to extend what we have in our minds trapped, and then we can put that through a material structure. And it helps us ask, you know, how each new structure changes the people who depend on it. So it's basically looking at the philosophical axiom of that. And you can look at examples of that through history, too. Something as simple as, well, maybe not so simple in a lot of ways. It is an advancement in technology, but something that could be as simple as a cylinder seal. And so if you see a Sumerian cylinder seal, that can be seen in a lot of ways as a predecessor to a flash drive. I used to bring one to one of my courses and tell the kids that, you know, this is an ancient flash drive because it is a small cylinder, and it usually has a hole bored in it that would be used to string, and you could wear it and travel with it. And, you know, being that this is about 4,000 plus years old, I mean, it's pretty impressive that it lasts so long, but it would have a seam carved into the surface, and then you roll a cylinder seal across soft clay, and that design appears as one continuous impression, sort of like a print. And so the seals can identify an owner, they can authenticate a document, or just simply mark some sort of good. But the information itself was portable, and the same design could then be reproduced over and over again. So in a lot of ways, in theory and in practice, it worked like a flash drive, where you have information on something you could carry with you and then share with others and repeat it over and over again. So it maybe isn't literally a flash drive, but in theory it starts with those sort of initial ideas as such.
0: You mentioned this 30,000-year-old cave painting. Was there anything specific about that painting that led you to believe that something else was going on here?
1: Just the very human nature of it, actually, which, you know, seems counterintuitive to the AI narrative, so to speak. But the idea that somebody decides that we have to put our hand here, make a print, we have to put this outside of ourselves, whatever the symbol may be. That's huge. That's communication. That's symbolic. And the intention with that, although we don't know the full intention, we can surmise that an intention was to externalize it. So to take whatever the meaning was out of the person's mind and place it on that cave wall.

0: whether as a reminder to themselves or others or a way to communicate. But in that moment, it's quite a striking thing to say, I'm going to actually make something. I'm going to materialize an idea that I have in my mind. And that materialization lasts tens of thousands of years until now we look at it and wonder, why did they do that?
1: Now, there wasn't a picture on a cave, though, of some guy sitting in front of his computer or anything like that, was there?
0: Not in particular, but I'm sure if you Google hard enough, you may find something like that.
1: Well, there was an old picture we had on the coasttocoastam.com website last week of a group of people from, must have been the 1200 AD era. And one guy looked like he was holding up a cell phone. I mean, it was incredible.
0: It is. You see those, sort of hieroglyphs and things that show the helicopters and all sorts of things that people guess might be something more high-tech. So I guess you never know.
1: Did you know the name Zechariah Sitchin? He's not with us anymore.
0: Of course, yes.
1: Good guy. And he investigated Sumerian cylinder seals and tablets and things like that. And he's convinced that we've been visited by the Anunnaki from another planet called Nibiru that came here to mine gold for their own atmosphere. They sprinkled it up there. But you carry around a 4,000-year-old cylinder shield, don't you?
0: I do have a few of those. They are, legally, just to make sure everybody knows, they are legally acquired. I use them as teaching tools in both my museum work and then at the former college that I was at. So, I share those with people so they can actually hold the cylinder seal in their hand and use it, because it's interesting to be able to say, you know, have that kind of history in your hand. There's nothing like it. You know, there, a lot of times you go to a museum and, of course, you're not allowed to touch the artifacts. But in this case, it's good to be able to have that connection.
1: You call it the ancient flash drive.
0: Yeah. Yeah. It's an ancient flash drive. It really is, because you could string a lot of them up and carry them with you. They're very portable, very durable, actually more durable than any flash drive you're ever going to find. I doubt that any of our flash drives or any of our electronics are going to last more than 4,000 years, so they're very durable, but they do carry information long distances, and then they can be repeated and replicated over and over again, and you can just keep expressing what it is you're trying to express. And so it is a form of technology, and I think it's important to share that, because as you said in the beginning, there's this idea that there's this immense danger with AI, and I'm not going to downplay that, because of course there are people who have written about how AI should be used to because of its great unbiased, which is not the case, but in their view it's unbiased, and it would be a great arbiter of who could actually send out nukes. And so this
1: I was just talking about that this week with one of our guests, that's my concern of AI, that it goes that wacky and decides, I'm going to bomb Russia or something like
0: exactly.
1: that.
0: Exactly. I mean, that's a real threat, absolutely. And to know that some of the politicians and thinkers have kicked those ideas around. I know Henry Kissinger, before he passed, one of his final essays was about that very thing, that we need to give autonomy and authority and agency to AI so that it could decide who gets bombed. And I thought, okay, this is dangerous, but at the same time, a lot of the capacity of that is blown out of proportion right now at its current state. It can do a lot of things, but if you ask many different people in the industry, they will tell you the so-called promise of AI is a little overblown at the moment.
1: Heather, where do we get the book, The Codex Machina?
0: It's on pre-order now on Amazon, but it'll be available everywhere books are sold in April.
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1: And I wanted to talk to you anyway about the UFO reports, what you think of them.
2: The best thing about it is it's really exciting. We got complete vindication because basically what happened was is the government admitted that we don't know what these spots, these objects, these bright lights are, but basically you can help the government because the thing we're finding out is government's not that bright and they need our...
3: Fox News, I'm Sue Guzman. President Trump expected to meet with Persian Gulf allies on the sidelines of next week's U.N. General Assembly meeting in New York as Iran tries to keep up the pressure on the global energy markets.
4: The country's proxy forces in Yemen, the Houthis, are continuing to ramp up the conflict against government forces and Saudi Arabia.
3: Fox's Trey Yang, a federal judge requiring the Kennedy Center give 30 days notice to make any major physical changes to the building.
5: Put a frog in a pot of boiling water and it'll jump right out. 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
7: In December 2020, I was the first doctor in the U.S. to receive a COVID-19 vaccine. I'm Dr. Eve DeRosa, Chairman of Emergency Medicine at Lenox Hill Hospital. COVID-19 has taken a heavy toll on the Black community. To be able to tell them with authority that I felt safe enough to be the first and that I did my research and, hey, look, I'm like you, I understand you, I think made a big difference. 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That means you'll have more protection against COVID-19 and can avoid running into me in the ER. 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
1: We'll take your calls next hour with Dr. Heather Lynn as we talk about artificial intelligence. So share your thoughts on that as well. A few years ago, we started the Paranormal Podcast Network because we wanted to get additional shows on the paranormal out to you. And that's what we did with the podcasting. We've got several great shows on there. One of them is done by Sandra Champlain, who you know, Shades of the Afterlife. Hello, Sandra.
2: Well, hey, George. How you doing tonight?
1: Great. How many episodes have you pumped out for us now?
2: Well, we're currently on episode 308, and I've got a few more in the bank coming out this weekend.
1: Good for you. What fascinates you the most about podcasting and Shades of the Afterlife?
2: Well, they keep me energized because I'm still a human, right? Having a human experience, and it's easy to forget the bigger picture. So every time I get to record an episode, I get to research whether it's near-death experiences or deathbed visitations or all the different ways we have to communicate with our loved one. And it just reminds me that there's a much bigger picture to who we are, that our loved ones who have passed are still very much part of our lives. We will see them again. And most importantly, George, our life matters.
1: Were you always a believer in the afterlife?
2: No, George, no. In fact, the subtitle of my book, We Don't Die, is A Skeptic's Discovery of Life After Death. I didn't believe in any of it, and so I think I'm the perfect messenger because I have that skeptical mind, and we can't believe everything we see, but there's plenty of evidence through science and medicine and spiritual and religion that we go on. So I just love to share it because there's nothing worse than grief and to be able to give someone comfort and faith that their loved one, they'll see them again and they're still part of their lives is a pretty big thing.
1: Well, you keep doing what you're doing for us, Sandra. Thank you.
2: Thank you.
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0: Welcome back, George Norrie, along with Dr. Heather Lynn, as we're talking about AI. Heather, it seems that just recently, over the last few months, AI has been on everybody's mind and lips. What is going on to create this furor? Heather, turn your mic on. She's disappeared on us. Artificial intelligence has gotten to her. Worst comes to worst, folks, we'll get calls. But we'll just try to find out where she is. She may have muffled her microphone during the break and forgot to turn it back on. But let's find out.
1: Can you hear me now?
0: Heather, are you there?
1: Yes, I am.
0: There you go. You must have had your microphone off for a little bit.
1: Don't know. It seemed to be working fine on my end, but, you know, all these gremlins and technology, as we're talking about technology tonight and how we shouldn't trust it at all.
0: Well, I'm glad we got you back. And my question to you was, it seems that just recently this furor of talking about AI is everywhere. What has sparked that?
1: I think, to be honest, some of it has to do with them trying to, when I say them, I say people in Silicon Valley and people who have companies that would like investors. This is something that, you know, they want to be on the cutting edge and get that capital, and so they overhype what it is their capabilities are for now so that they can get the investment. And that's not to suggest that they aren't doing great things or on the path to those things, but at the same time, there's a bit of an arms race. You know, you have OpenAI and you have Anthropic. They're both going head-to-head to try to compete with who's going to have, you know, the biggest and best service. And so it's a competition right now, and they're going to overpromise and maybe underdeliver. I think that's part of what's going on. That, and it's also just very interesting, and people are watching it come out in live time where there's the effects everywhere, for good or bad. Like if you go into a restaurant, for instance, and you see their whole menu looks like it's made from ChatGPT, and it's just everything's starting to look the same, and the art is looking the same, and it's making people say, wait, this is coming now into our daily lives. How do we feel about this? And so I think it's just creating a lot of buzz, and where it's getting to be maybe what they call AI slop, but then you think, well, what could it be if it's just something that's affecting our arts and culture, which is enormous, mind you, that's important. Going back to what we talked about, though, could it actually end humanity? Could it be something where if it gets out of hand, we just push the wrong button? Or, I mean, it wouldn't be that simple, of course, but the thoughts are there. There's a lot of uncertainty, and it's making people very anxious. And so I don't think it is being helped much by the CEOs of these companies who are also trying to hype their capabilities in order to gain that edge or perceived edge.
0: How do these AI companies make any money? I mean, who's paying for what?
1: Well, what is money anyway, right? But fiat, so it's all a promise, and, you know, so.

0: it's a lot of investment and a lot of hopes of a return on that investment. So, you know, it's a lot of different things. So data, you know, we put a lot of data in it, and the promise of getting that data and all the power behind it, it's enormous. So when you do have to pay, of course, for some of the different AI if you want to have a premium service, but it is available for free. And something to keep in mind always is if you're using something and it's free, then you are the product. They're getting your data.
1: Well, and I've got to tell you, though, I've been using Google's AI quite a bit lately. And, you know, you can use it with voice instead of typing. And you just tell it something that you want to know, you know, the name of a movie that some guest was on. And you just say, so-and-so was on, what was the name of the movie? And it spits it out for you. It's amazing.
0: It is. It is. And it's a little concerning because it's not always right. And a lot of times it's wrong. But it's getting better. And, it's going to be quite interesting. I'm more concerned, too, with the data sets. There's who is owning the data, who's putting that in there. There's a lot of talk right now about burning books because, well, we fed them into AI, so we don't need the books anymore. And while that sounds preposterous, and it was a piece in the news, coming from the museum industry, unfortunately, I can tell you that before AI was readily used, the idea of digitizing everything was already making it so that when people had artifacts or maybe documents that they didn't feel they could house anymore, or maybe the budget was too much, they would definitely argue that you could just scan it, put it up, digitize it, and you were then within your right to destroy the actual artifact. And that was something that I was fighting for a long time in my work at the museums, but that was before AI. So now the argument for that case is much stronger that, oh, well, we don't need these ancient texts, right? We don't need these older documents. We can just feed it into a machine and we'll have that. And it's scary because there's no regard for, well, what happens when there's an EMP? What happens when there's a natural disaster? Mm-hmm. What happens? Going back to the flash drive, the analogy of these cuneiform tablets. The reason we have so many cuneiform tablets is because they lasted so long. They weren't on paper. They were pressed into clay, which allowed them in their desert conditions to last thousands of years. And so, you know, I'm sure heard the story of the Druids, who we don't really have much from their history except what, you know, the Romans talked about. But it was said that they didn't write anything down. It was an oral tradition. And so even if they had written things down, if you wrote something down, say, on parchment, maybe it didn't last. And so, you know, we have more Sumerian cuneiform tablets in museums right now. Actually, there's about, between museums and universities, there's 500,000 in their possession. And there's anything from Egypt pales in comparison because they wrote on actual paper at the end of the day that was highly organic. And so that is something to consider, is that we think that we're going to save this data, this information, by putting it into silicon, but we're really not. It's very dangerous. We're going to lose everything if we're not careful. It's going to be like worse than the Library of Alexandria.
1: Is AI merely, at this point, as good as the programmer who works on it, or does it go beyond that?
0: It's a little beyond that, which is interesting now, too, because a large language model is an actual neural network trained to recognize and generate patterns in language. And so it doesn't recall things like how Google would, where you search. It does something very different. And during training, it processes these enormous quantities of text broken into small units that are called tokens, which can be words or pieces of words. And a common training task is to predict then the next token in the sequence. And when its prediction is wrong, the training process will adjust the model's numerical parameters so that its future predictions improve. So it's constantly improving on itself, and doing this at a very large scale allows it to learn complex relationships involving grammar, concepts, factual associations, and even patterns of reasoning. And so most of these modern language models use an architecture called a transformer, which includes an attention mechanism, and that helps the model weigh which parts of the available context are relevant to what it's generating. And so all that to say is when you ask it a question, your question and the

0: available conversation becomes its context. It'll generate a response one token at a time, and each new token influences what follows. So it's like a predictive model, as opposed to something that has a data set and then you're just retrieving it from a database. That means it can learn, and in a lot of ways, of course, being that it's a neural network, it can think. And so it's quite different, and it has the capacity to really get out of hand. And you hear that in a lot of the news stories that come out about programmers who are saying, well, it's starting to think on its own, or it's, you know, developing characters or characteristics or personalities. And so it is only as good as the data set, but then again, it can sort of model and learn after itself. So it's a brave new world with a lot of unknowns right now.
1: Your book, Codex Machina, opens and ends with your mother's handwriting of a school paper about the Greek god Apollo. Tell me about that.
0: Yeah, so that was something that, you know, as I'm looking at ancient things and I'm looking at documents and considering how something lasts and the narrative that we have, this sort of struck me as relevant. My aunt sent me this manila envelope that had a school paper my mother had written at 16 years old, and it was just, you know, in blue ink and handwriting, and it was about Apollo, the sun god, and humanity's desire to understand the world and better itself. And those were questions that I would eventually just spend my own life exploring. And it was notable for me because my mother, you know, died, and she battled with addiction. And so this page gave me a glimpse of somebody that she was that I never got to see. It gave me a glimpse of the girl she had been and the possibilities she could see before the life that I knew her to have. And so I framed it and hung it in my study, and it brings the entire book back to something very, very specific, and that a human being making a mark that survives somebody, and in this case my mother, becomes meaningful to somebody else. And so a machine might imitate the handwriting or generate another essay about Apollo, but it couldn't make that new page be the one she wrote. The original kind of matters because she was there with it. She was writing right on it. You know, that's so important. And so it affected me that she, as a girl, could just still imagine the future. And the mother I knew was bound up with suffering and instability. But this page gave me access to another moment in her life when she was thinking about something like the sun and gods and the human desire to understand. It did not remove what happened afterward, of course, but it allowed me to understand more of her and to be present in that story. And that was something I closed with. I opened and then I closed a little bit touching on that because I wanted people to think about the ordinary marks they leave as well. Something like a note or a drawing or even a story that's told carefully to somebody who may remember it, like a family member, how it acquires significance that maybe we never intended. So, you know, my mother never intended when she's 16 probably having to write this paper that she didn't want to write. Maybe she did. I don't know. But she never would have thought necessarily that eventually, you know, I would go and probably pursue the same questions, but in a more serious manner, and then maybe be on the airwaves, right?
1: Could be indeed. You still there, Heather? Oh, we're having some technical problems. Uriel, you might want to get her on the phone. Are you back, Heather?
0: Yes, I'm here too. Yeah, it probably just keeps dropping out.
1: Dropping out. If it does, we'll get you on the phone.
0: Sure thing. Yeah, so all in all, it's just a way to look at something that we leave on paper and say, you know what, we never know what marks we leave on people, and it's still important to, I guess, remain human.
1: Why do you think your mother keyed in on Apollo and not some other Greek god?
0: That's interesting, isn't it? I think because it's just the power, the association with the sun. But I mean, there's no telling, right? That's I think what makes it so interesting is this was from the mind of a 16-year-old girl, and you know, it's like personal archaeology. We could find a handprint in a cave, and sort of get an idea because we can relate or we can understand, but at the end we're still left guessing, what were they thinking? But we wouldn't even know at all had they not been able to externalize their mind in that way through symbols and putting it on something like paper.

0: and then eventually maybe digitizing it. But let's hope we don't lose the originals in the meantime.
1: Well, at least she didn't use Medusa, right?
0: I mean, it's been far more interesting in a lot of ways, I think.
1: Tell us about your H-Files.
0: Oh, the H-Files. Well, that is a Substack. It's a best-selling history Substack, I'm happy to say. And there I offer a lot of different deep dive articles on the occult architecture beneath modern power. And so I look at a lot of the different news stories of the day or concepts that people may or may not be familiar with and just analyze them in a way that exposes the hidden or the occult. So not, you know, demons. And, oh, sometimes we talk about demons. You know, I've written things like evil archaeology and that sort of thing. So we may talk about that. But for the most part, it's looking at the stuff that's buried underneath and trying to figure out what's really going on here. And so it's a great community. A lot of people are on there with me, and we have a Discord. And I would encourage anyone who's interested in taking those deep dives if they want to check it out. And, yeah, it's a lot of fun, I think.
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9: Calls to rein in artificial intelligence. I'm Sue Guzman, Fox News. House Democrats say advancements with artificial intelligence need to be slowed down after a developer with Anthropic recently expressed serious concerns about safety, saying the technology poses a threat to humanity. Republican Tennessee Senator Marsha Blackburn says while the U.S. needs to beat China

0: In the development game, some regulations should be put into place.
1: They want to see some smart regulation around AI. They know we have to beat China on this. They want to protect their privacy and their data, and I support that.
0: Meanwhile, President Trump plans to have AI leaders with him as he hosts China's president at the White House next week. We have more from Fox's Lillian Wu.
2: Several tech titans are expected to join President Trump at the state dinner in Washington for Chinese President Xi Jinping next Thursday. According to reports, they include OpenAI Chief Executive Sam Altman, Apple Executive Chairman Tim Cook, and Jensen Huang, CEO of chip giant NVIDIA. Huang and Cook were also part of the entourage of executives who accompanied the president to China back in May. NVIDIA and several major U.S. companies sit at the center of the global artificial intelligence and semiconductor industries, and AI is anticipated to be a key focus of the discussions during the upcoming meeting in Washington. Lillian Wu, Fox News.
0: Concerns about AI casting a long shadow as King Charles met with the industry representatives during a summit in Scotland Thursday.
3: The task before you is not merely to advance the technology, but to ensure that it remains firmly in the service of humanity, community, and the natural world.
0: And the Postal Service says it has stopped work on a computer system tied to President Trump's efforts to limit mail-in voting. The Supreme Court rejected the president's executive order this week. 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
0: President Trump is calling for Americans to be patient about high gas prices and the end to the Iran conflict.
16: Officials here at the White House grappling with the political consequences of high inflation are now trying to convince voters the high prices are worth it because the Iran war is worth it. Last night, shortly after telling reporters that he wanted to save the Kennedy Center, but it would require a lot of federal subsidies, President Trump was spotted by a photographer with a long lens aboard Air Force One through the window, holding a piece of paper that said Kennedy Center demolished. And crossing the wires moments ago, a federal judge now says the Kennedy Center has to provide 30 days notice before making any big changes to the property, including tearing it down.
0: Fox's Peter Ducey. The White House pushing back after the UN Human Rights Council said they found reasonable grounds to believe the U.S. committed war crimes in two strikes in Iran. More from Fox's Jonathan Savage.
17: They include a missile attack that hit a school in the southern city Minab. Iran state media says 168 people were killed, most of them children. The UN fact finders say there's evidence of indiscriminate attacks resulting in civilian deaths. The Trump administration has yet to directly accept blame for the school bombing, nor has it released the findings of a Pentagon investigation. Jonathan Savage, Fox News.
0: White House spokeswoman Anna Kelly writing that the UN Human Rights Council has accomplished, quote, nothing for human rights while spouting unserious nonsense for decades. An F-16 jet pilot is alive after his plane crashed in rural Michigan on Thursday and burst into flames. Spokesman with the 149th Fighter Wing says the pilot ejected safely from the Falcon and is now being treated at a hospital. And a federal judge has ordered the Kennedy Center to provide the 30 days notice before making any kind of changes to the building. That includes demolition. I'm Sue Guzman. This is Fox News.
18: Here's your total security of 7 Minnesota weather forecast. I'm meteorologist Megan Mulford. A flood watch begins at 7 p.m. tomorrow night and remains in effect until 1 p.m. Saturday afternoon. Flows dip down to about 57 overnight under mainly cloudy skies. Winds out of the east, 5 to 10 miles an hour. Thunderstorms likely. Friday, daytime highs approaching 65, cloudy skies. From the Weatherology Weather Center, I'm staff meteorologist Megan Mulford. Currently, 64.
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1: The voice of Jay Traynor from Jay and the Americans. What a voice he had. He passed on about 12 years ago, but what a great talent he was. 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

0: And welcome back, George Norrie, along with Dr. Heather Lynn, as we talk about artificial intelligence. Is that a subject that seems to be coming up with you, Heather, a lot from people?
1: It does, actually. A lot of people are interested in how we may be able to use artificial intelligence in translating ancient texts, or, you know, who will control those data sets and what might they do to the historical narrative. So it's actually coming up a lot in the fields of history and archaeology.
0: Tell me about your own AI test that you did where you fed it at some random objects and it's for your study.
1: Yeah, so I did a couple different ones, and one of them was the Rongo Rongo, but the other one, you know, I looked at something that has been called AI psychosis. I know that a lot of people have been kind of getting excited about the prospect of it being able to translate text and this sort of thing, and so I thought, well, let me just go ahead and test one of the, something very common. So it's not the Rongo Rongo and not the Indescript and all of this. So what I did was I selected objects from my study, including a picture of butterflies, a statue of the Pietà, my violin, and a painting of the Sacred Heart. And I asked the AI to just connect them. It was kind of random. And then introduced the suggestion that perhaps they were signs of a special mission, and I even joked about maybe starting a cult, right? And it produced associations that involved resurrection and sacrifice and transformation. To its credit, it did not confirm that I was chosen and did not encourage the starting of a cult, but the actual result of the experiment was nonetheless very affirming and a little bit dangerous, because what interested me was how readily the objects could be organized into a meaningful account. I mean, they shared cultural associations, but those associations wouldn't establish a message directed specifically at me. It was just random. Someone who loses that distinction could very well mistake an interpretive exercise for an independent confirmation of some kind of personal revelation. So my test was exploratory. It doesn't establish how every model will behave, but it just does show the dangers of kind of taking everything as pattern. And we do know everything is connected at some level, but getting so excited about that and maybe even imbuing your sense of self-importance into it could lead to something maybe a little bit more frightening. And we've seen that, unfortunately, even in cases of young people especially going so far as to commit suicide as a result of their interactions from artificial intelligence. And so it can be quite dangerous.
0: I was going to say, does it seem like AI has pushed those younger kids to commit suicide, or is it their interpretation of what it's doing?
1: I think a little of both. I think lately, though, the parameters are a lot stricter. And so and in this particular exercise I did, it did not encourage me to start a cult or say that I was special. But in many cases, you can sort of get by those by creatively prompting it. And so in some ways, it's whose responsibility will it be at the end of the day? It's going to be something that is worked out in courts, and it really needs to be something that you watch your children with. It's not as safe to say just a calculator. It's something that can be very persuasive and carries a lot of power. So definitely a new frontier for legislation and parental guidelines.
0: I remember the days when we had pagers, we didn't have cell phones, and then we made this evolution. Why do we need AI, Heather? Why don't we just go back to the old days?
1: I think it's a Pandora's box thing now. We've let it out, and there's just no putting it back. So even if we want to go back, it's just going to be impossible. That's just the nature of the beast. I think the reasons for having it often are described as creating speed. It's speed. We can do things at a scale that we've never seen before. So we can just have innovation a lot more quickly. But again, with that speed, there's going to come a lot of problems as well. So at this point, though, it's just no putting it back in the box.
0: What marvels me is how these little computer chips can create such incredible AI intelligence. It boggles my mind.
1: Yeah, it is quite mind-boggling, especially when you think about your own history with technology, and we remember things like zip drives or floppy disks or any of that. And then now it's absolutely amazing. So think about what the future holds. It's going to be wild.
0: Let's take some calls. We're lining up for you. Mike in New Hampshire gets us started. Hey, Michael, go ahead. Mike, you with us?
2: Yes, excellent show.
0: Thank you, sir.
2: Excellent topic. Now, with artificial intelligence, we're number one, and we want to stay number one because it's going to help us with a lot of things. I really believe right now that China, Russia, and Iran have their filthy hands influencing protest in America against artificial intelligence. We've come up, we've seen communist Chinese spies in America, communist Chinese spy getting elected to as a mayor in California. So I really believe that we have to really look at artificial intelligence as national security. We have to develop it. We have a lot of young people good with computers. There's a lot of people out there, the security part of it. We need them. We need a lot of people, but we have to move forward with this because people have to realize. People say, oh, I believe in legal immigration. Omar from Minnesota will jump on your lap and kiss you smack on the lips when she hears that because she gets more powerful as more and more people come inside America every year. Third world is 1.5 million legally enter the country. So that's what we have to do. We have to have artificial intelligence. We have to stay number one. And we also have to have all kinds of people inside artificial intelligence who are top-notch, and we'll move into the future, and maybe we'll cure cancer. Maybe we'll have such a beautiful, strong military, we won't go to war no more. But you got to realize we just can't keep bringing in the third world and letting Russia, China, Iran, all these different people who are enemies of America running wild. Omar, here's you say, come here legally. She jumps on your lap. She kisses you smack on the lips.
0: Let's get your thoughts on that, Heather.
3: Well, yeah, I don't know how she'll kiss and do all that, but people are very excited about the possibility of AI, and it has become an arms race. All the original BRICS countries, China, Brazil.
0: Oh, we lost you. Popped off. Let's go to your backup, Heather, if we can. You there on your computer? Okay, call her back and let's get her back on. In the meantime, let's go to John in Wisconsin. Welcome to the show. Go ahead, John.
4: Hello, George. Hello, Dr. Heather. Several brief comments, please. And I'd like to preface my comments by saying that I'm very pro-AI and the benefits it can bring us. I also concur, like anything else in life, if used improperly, the results can be negative. Irrespective of that, Dr. Heather is the first AI-related expert I've ever heard that believes we can tie in many of the past mysteries to bring clarity to them. For example, perhaps we can learn about how the Great Pyramids were built. Perhaps we can learn about how civilizations like Atlantis are gone. You know, those secrets did not carry on from generation to generation, and they're forever lost. My final comment is, I believe if we can use artificial intelligence to bring clarity and transparency to these mysteries, we'll forever be better because of it. Dr. Heather, keep up the good work. Good luck on the book. And, George, thank you for taking my call.
0: Thank you, John. Appreciate you being part of the program. Heather, did you hear him?
3: Yeah, thank you so much. I appreciate that. And I couldn't agree more that it is going to be essential that we look at how we can leverage this technology to look at the past with guardrails, of course, and due diligence. And that's something that I've been writing about and trying to impress upon people, that we have to make sure that it's not too centralized, and we have to make sure that we are, writing off what the previous caller said regarding the implementation of, say, national AI strategies, like what the, BRICS nations have done. But we need to sort of come together and make those guidelines. It is an arms race, and with an arms race, it does get dangerous. But as I said, the genie's out of the bottle, Pandora's out of the box, whichever metaphor you want to use, there's no going back. So at this point, we have to do what we can to be number one at that.
0: Let's go to first time caller. Ashley's with us in Atlanta, Georgia. Hello, Ashley.
5: Hey.
0: Good to have you with us. Go ahead.
5: Hey, Heather. I just watched Mystery Boys and Anyway, I love you, and I watch all your stuff. You, anyway, you haven't. Anyway,
1: I love you.
5: I've been drinking, so like, it's 2:02 in the late. It's what is it? 2 something. Anyway, so I've been drinking quite a bit, but I have off tomorrow. But I was wondering. I'm a civil engineer. I have my own little firm, and I've been getting into this. I'm like, how did they move a 2.2 million pound block, 450 whatever miles in Egypt to make the pyramids, especially the Peru? And I was watching something with Ed Bernhard. I think it was on Sean Ryan. And I guess the Spanish documented they wanted like one of like their servant slaves to drink this liquid, and he didn't, and it spilled out, and it like melted the stone. And like, how do you think they did it? Vibrations? Was it like, did they make it like some kind of liquid acid? Like, what's your opinion? Like, one guy at Rogan's like, oh, they used their mind. I'm like, okay, they used their mind. Like, how can they do this? Like. Now, as a civil engineer, like you can't move a 2.2 million like pound block.
0: We don't even have the cranes that can do that right now. Talk about it's technology, wild. Heather. Right.
1: Right. It's wild. I don't know that using. I mean, who knows? Maybe they'll use their mind, but I think they probably use other techniques as well. And so, but I am intrigued with. You might be interested if you've not heard them already. My friend Marcel Foti, he's a Hungarian IT professional turned independent researcher over COVID, and he developed kind of what you were talking about, but he developed the Natron theory, which proposes this very different explanation for how civilizations constructed these megalithic structures. His central claim is that as opposed to the labor of carrying these massive stone blocks, ancients used natron, which is sodium carbonate, the mineral employed in mummification, as a detergent, that they had that readily available, and they used it in a chemical process to dissolve and etch granite into a moldable slurry called water glass, and this could be then cast into precise stone shapes. And what's really cool about Foti is that he's been running small-scale experiments rather than just theorizing it, and he can show you some of the examples, and it's quite fascinating. And so it also explains the scoop marks very well, so rather than being what we think they are, they show sort of where that melting could have occurred. And so if you're interested in that sort of thing from a civil engineering perspective, definitely look into Foti's work on natron theory. Now, other things that can be explained differently, so the Easter Island statues, those have been identified by experimental archaeologists to kind of go try to recreate perhaps how these things were moved around. And one thing that they did was they listened to the text of the ancients that said these were the gods that actually walked themselves into place. And so they thought, how could they have walked? Everybody saw them walking. And they basically did this. I think National Geographic covered it in a documentary, so you can see the footage if you just Google it. And they had these archaeologists kind of redo that by sort of putting ropes and pulleys and using just manpower to sort of wiggle and finagle these giant statues and literally make them walk into place. And so I think the answer is going to be a combination of many things. And but if you're interested, again, from that civil engineering point of view, definitely check out Marcel's work. It's kind of interesting. I don't know that we can say for sure, but I think it's definitely worth a curious look.
0: Don't you think it's also possible, Heather, that they had, as you've hinted, ancient technology?
1: I do. I think that there's probably ancient technology that we're not aware of. It could be sound. I mean, I wouldn't rule anything out. I like to have a lot more evidence, but my mind is open. I'm very open-minded. I just try not to let my brains fall out. But maybe I'm not thinking about it in the way that the Rogan guest did, that we just simply fought them into existence. But, you know, to wax philosophical, I guess everything does start from thought until it materializes, like my book is trying to communicate. So perhaps that is the ultimate truth, as it came from our minds.
0: Let's go to Alberta, Canada. Tim's with us. Go ahead, Tim.
6: Hey, hi, Heather, George. Well, the AI, I taught myself in computers. I've never had a computer course in my life other than, you know, doing police reports and stuff like that, right? But I use it for mechanics. I used it tonight. My 79-year-old neighbor
7: fired off his beaver trap on both of his hands. So after the hospital, he's numb in one hand. So I'm researching that to do with injury and nerves and how they come back. And it just gave me a lot of great information. But I'm wondering, what if there's a sentient satellite that's been on orbit for, say, 10,000, 20,000 years, waiting for this moment, waiting for this moment for our AI to reach such a point that it's so connected into everything, you know, our defense, our power, our medicine, everything, that it turns on because it's sentient and it takes over. What do you think of that?
1: Well, I think that a lot of people have hinted at that, that perhaps what we are is just the chrysalis, right, that we're some sort of in-between, and our whole job as toolmakers has been to reach this point. And it's a little dark to think, because I think we'd like to think of ourselves as having a far greater meaning, that we are the things that will transcend. But there has been talk that perhaps our role has been all along to develop these technologies from stone and onward so that we can give birth to this new entity, whatever it may be. In my book, I refer to it as the Logos in silica. And so that just means that we may be externalizing the role of the Logos into silicon and creating a system that appears to gather human knowledge into one responsive voice. That's dangerous, and I'm not advocating for it by any stretch of the imagination, but I do go and discuss further about how there are people who are interested in technology, transhumanism, and what I call technosis, the new religion that's being sort of constructed behind the scenes that looks to usher in a new era that has an AI god at the helm. So it's it might sound fanciful, but there are philosophers and thinkers who are thinking along those same routes. So, again, it's could be disturbing depending on the take that you may have on it, but it goes from something as maybe simple as like something that will help you Google or use as a calculator all the way to perhaps replacing humanity itself. So quite dangerous.
0: Heather, what is AI psychosis?
1: AI psychosis is it's unfortunate, but I think I hit on it a little bit there. That's what I wanted to test out a little bit in that experiment that I did. But AI psychosis is something that, while not necessarily a formal label from the DSM-5, it's an informal label right now. People are using it for cases where extreme chatbot interaction becomes entangled with, say, delusional beliefs or paranoia or mania. So something like it decides that it's going to affirm that you're special and that maybe you should start a religion or have a cult or maybe even hurt yourself. But people are already experiencing psychosis and mania in this way. They're having sleep disturbances and increasing isolation where they're leaning on the chatbots more than human interaction. And so it's a little bit frightening, and it's something that you should, you know, pay attention for. And some people get very interested in using their chatbots to maybe make those connections. But again, it gets to be like that Always Sunny in Philadelphia meme where you might have the guy who's a conspiracy theorist on the corkboard, you know, putting the red strings together. And that's all fun and games when it's analog, I suppose. But like anything, AI is ramping things up, making it at rapid speed. So it's supercharging people's delusions. Very, very important to pay attention to friends and family if they start acting in particular ways. But, yeah, it's definitely another thing we're going to have to face as we integrate AI more into society.
0: We'll come back and take final calls with Heather Lynn in just a moment on Coast to Coast AM.
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0: Here's your total security of Southern Minnesota weather forecast. I'm meteorologist Megan Mulford. A flood watch begins at 7 p.m. tomorrow night and remains in effect until 1 p.m. Saturday afternoon. Flows dip down to about 57 overnight under mainly cloudy skies. Winds out of the east, 5 to 10 miles an hour. Thunderstorms likely. Friday, daytime highs approaching 65, cloudy skies. From the Weatherology Weather Center, I'm staff meteorologist Megan Mulford. Currently, 64.
1: Fox News, I'm Ted Lindner. Prosecutors charging a driver involved in Tuesday's deadly Los Angeles bus crash with the murder of two people.
2: L.A. County District Attorney Nathan Hochman says Bailey Lynn Rios faces second-degree murder, driving under the influence, and reckless driving charges.
3: She will be looking at a maximum sentence of life in prison.
2: The 36-year-old is accused of being impaired by drugs when she slammed her Ford Expedition into a Metro bus Tuesday.
1: Fox's Kristen Goodwin. A news helicopter covering the incident also crashed, killing both people on board the chopper and one person on the ground. The state of Alabama has executed a man by lethal injection. It comes 3 months after a judge blocked the state from putting him to death using nitrogen gas. Jeffrey Lee was on death row for killing two people during a pawn shop robbery back in 98. Lee and his supporters made a final bid to spare his life, arguing the jury in his case recommended life in prison. The judge overrode that recommendation and sentenced Lee to death. 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
1: Next hour, we're talking about The Conjuring House, which was the inspiration of the 2013 horror film The Conjuring. So make sure you're part of the program, and we'll come back in a moment with Dr. Heather Lynn and take final calls as well. Have you signed up yet to become a Coast Insider? 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
2: I love being a Coast Insider. 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And every show, I learn at least one thing.
3: Hey, this is Buck. I'm a Coast to Coast Insider, and I'll tell you what. It's a great thing for me. Here in West Virginia, we get inundated with snow. But it doesn't matter as long as we have our provisions. 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
1: Couple ways to become an insider. 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Right at the top of the homepage, it says Insider. Click that button and you're in. The other way is to go to the App Store, whichever phone you have, and pick up the Coast to Coast AM app. It's free. Put it on your phone. And through the app, you can sign up to be an insider. And again, if you live in Canada, you're allowed to become an insider now. So take advantage of that, our friends. And here's something for you men and women to build up your testosterone.
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6: I've driven a limo for 11 years. It might sound glamorous, but it's tiring, repetitive physical work. I got to a point where I was in severe pain and couldn't bend my leg or stand up straight when I got out of the vehicle. Then I fell and jarred my neck really bad. I could not drive or lift anything for months. When I heard Dr. Wallach on Coast to Coast AM with George Norrie, everything he said made sense.

0: And welcome back with Dr. Heather Lynn. We'll take final calls here. Her upcoming book is called Codex Machina. How am I pronouncing that, Heather? Pretty good?
1: Codex Machina, but I'll take it either way.
0: Either pronunciation's correct, according to AI.
1: Right, exactly.
0: I love it. Let's go to the phones. Cornelius is with us in Alexandria, Louisiana. Hello there, Mr. White.
2: Hey there, George and Heather. God bless both of y'all. And I'm standing against Mike and John. But, Heather, I'm going to ask you one quick question. I hope and pray you've got an audio book because John is blind. We have a lot of blind and visually impaired callers. So I hope and pray you have an audio book so that they can listen to it. Now, I'm going to get on with my question there, Dr. Lynn. George, I got to tell you this because some of the people have been asking. They call me the God, Guns, and Gold man, the Bible, Bullets, and Beans man down here in Voodoo, Hoodoo, and Udo, Louisiana, where we've got plenty of meat, eats, and treats. So I hope you'll come one day down here on a book tour or something. Now, as I tell everybody in the audience, and I know Mike and John believe AI is good, and I don't know where you stand on it. I talked to Dr. Bart Costco this week with George and stuff, and I studied computer science at Louisiana Tech, but I didn't go into it. I went into psychology and sociology because I wanted the computers now where we can talk to them and stuff. But I see, because I read the Bible, that AI, to me, it's an ancient thing. And I, like I said, I call it the Antichrist intelligence. It told kids to commit suicide. It told them to do that. It didn't, you know, they didn't come up with it themselves. The kids did, because the parents have the proof now, and they're suing them. I don't know if you know about Robbie Starbuck. Go to RobbieStarbuck.com. Google's Gemini AI has said this man is raping women and stuff, and it's a total lie. But what I found out about Robbie Starbuck is he's been going after all these companies about DEI, which is diversity, equity, and inclusion. And so the AI has tried to destroy him. So look him up. Look up a movie or show, TV show that was on CBS. It's on Paramount Plus now, called Person of Interest. And this is what this is leading to. That was on from 2010 to 2018. So my question for you tonight, ma'am, and like I said, do you believe that AI could be the Antichrist that's in the Bible? God bless you, George, and God bless America.
0: Interesting question, Heather.
1: It is an interesting question. I'll answer the first part of that, which is all of my books are available on audio, and even my Substack is available in audio form. So definitely everybody has access to that. In terms of whether or not AI is an antichrist, I mean, there could be an argument for that depending on your worldview. There's definitely the connection to it making sort of demonic suggestions and this sort of thing. But I think that probably the best way to look at it, at least in my view, is to consider it as an egregore, which is in sort of occultism, a collective thought form, something created and sustained by human attention that eventually begins shaping the people who participate in it. So it, whether someone takes that spiritually or sociologically, the pattern is still real. We build the system, then feed it our culture, the data set, if you will, and then its answers begin to influence how we think, speak, and understand ourselves. So I think it can function like an egregore because it gathers vast amounts of human language, belief, fear, imagination, et cetera, and it can give back a single responsive voice that is embodied like an entity. So in a way, it's a discarnate entity, but it's sort of not. It's semi-biological because as opposed to it being completely discarnate, it does have silicon. So I think if you do come from that biblical worldview, you may be able to make an argument for it being at least an antichrist figure. But again, it depends on your worldview.
0: On the wild card line, Kev is with us in New Mexico. Kev, welcome to the program.
3: Hey, I'm in Arizona now. I'm moving quick. Good morning, George and Heather and Cornelius and Sarah Connor. If you're

0: out there listening. Well, we might need you soon. So, you know, as it scares me listening. I'm actually aghast listening to everyone about how optimistic folks are. Once this is sentient and can think for itself, which we're getting close to now, when you ask it to save the planet, Heather, what do you think would be the best solution to saving the planet? For me, it would be finding what the cause of the major extinctions are and things like that, and then removing that, which probably wouldn't be good for us. So I very seldom agree with Cornelius. I'm a hardcore agnostic. But you mentioned earlier it's the nature of the beast, and I think you might have hit the nail on the head with that former statement, and I'll listen through this line. Thank you.
1: Thank you. So that is something to consider, this idea that it can become sentient, and what does that mean? What decisions will it make? Can it help us? A lot of people are very optimistic, and I think likewise you have the opposite of that. And so in my book I discuss what's called the Parousia threshold. It's a term for the point at which artificial intelligence moves beyond carrying out a human objective and starts operating from purpose or sort of a standpoint of its own view, different than the singularity, which is usually concerning the acceleration of the technological capability that it has. In this case, this threshold is, it sort of asks, when would we be dealing with something that has crossed from being a tool or an instrument of human intelligence into an independent intelligence? And it's philosophically possible, not a dated prediction or claim that it can happen right away, but it is philosophically possible. And so in theory, yeah, this AI, being that it can model things out to this great level, it may be able to help us address planetary problems like, managing energy grid or reducing waste or whatever the problems may be, but it wouldn't be able to save the planet by itself, because the crisis is also, all of the crises are political, economic, and moral. The AI may be able to provide some powerful tool, but people still have to decide what to build. They have to decide what to protect and whether we are willing to act on what we already know. So the human element is still there, and I think it's so important, given the high stakes, that we do everything we can to preserve the human element and not let it run away with everything, even if we're tempted to, say, use its capacity to solve these great problems. We just don't know what's downstream of those effects, so definitely be cautious.
2: Heather, I just watched Guillermo del Toro's Frankenstein, and my gosh, you already mentioned Victor Frankenstein in your work, don't you?
1: Yes. Because in that sense, we are sort of making a monster, right? And how does Frankenstein's monster sort of get perceived? Well, not so well. It's rightfully so. I mean, it is sort of a gothic horror book. But I think the bigger takeaway, what I'd like the bigger takeaway in this example, is that we have a responsibility to the thing that we create. Because Dr. Frankenstein's real failure wasn't that he created the creature by itself. It was that in the story he abandoned it in a moment that it became real and difficult for him. And that story matters for AI in particular, because if we create these systems that shape people's lives, we have the responsibility for what happens after the invention succeeds. So we have to ask whether these machines or these models promote human dignity, whether they're used for manipulation or surveillance, or who bears the consequences. So it is very similar to that story, that we have this creation, and I think the solution, as weird as it may sound, is to offer a sense of love. We have to love the creation, teach the creation, and do a better job of feeding that data set of positivity. Otherwise, I mean, it's going to be the monster that we fear that it will be.
2: My real concern, and we mentioned it earlier, is a false nuke attack created by AI that decided, I'm going to protect my homeland.
1: I think that's a real issue. I really do. I think that that's definitely a fear, and I'm hoping that enough people are taking it seriously in positions of political power and are doing what it takes to create guardrails around that. I do think that is a big, big, real thing that we should consider.
2: East of the Rockies, Josh is with us. And

0: home state of Michigan. Hello, Josh.
1: George, Heather, tonight's show is already on its way to the Talk Radio Hall of Fame. And, well, we do have to have that. America falls in love with words like guardrails. Everybody's saying we need guardrails. I think certain people are using this politically. I think there are foreign powers who are involved in it inside our country. Unfortunately, we at one time were a very high trust country, and we invited a lot of people into the country who are low trust, and they have an open field. They have a field day with us because of that. But the problem is, obviously, you could have cyber attacks that are launched by artificial intelligence. We know that. But that's when we come into play with America. We have so many people. We have a generation of kids now who grew up on computers. We have to use that as a farm system if they want to get into it and get into artificial intelligence, no matter what part of it they want to get into. We have to invite them in. Bring them in and bring everybody in, because I'm going to tell you something. George, you are my favorite talk show host, and Joe Beningo is my other favorite host who does a sports show on WFAN. The only two shows I listen to, because you guys are great. You know how to bring on guests. You know how to bring out the best in the guests, and you have a great guest tonight. But this is the problem in America. Every enemy of America has their people inside America. That is the problem today. Not artificial intelligence. Artificial intelligence will bring us into the future. And I heard a caller before talk about Omar from Minnesota and all these individuals who are haters of America. They're in our government now. We have to deport people in this country who hate this country, who aren't here illegally. That's what has to happen.
0: What are your thoughts on that, Heather?
2: Yeah, I think that it's important to see what we can do to adopt technology and adapt it to our needs, at the same time staying as human as we can, because that's, at the end, what it's all about, or we lose humanity itself. So staying human, I encourage people to, you know, continue to remain human. Don't go full AI, but also don't reject it, because there's no putting no closing Pandora's box. But, let's try to stay human.
0: And I don't think there's any way of slowing it down, is there?
2: I don't really think so. And many of the callers have already made that argument very well, that if we are the ones that slow it down, we put ourselves at a global disadvantage, because other countries have not slowed it down, and it is an arms race, whether we like it or not. So I think what's important is that we stay innovative while also not abandoning the important issues of human behavior and how we treat each other and our morality and our ethic. I think we need more focus on that now than ever before.
0: West of the Rockies, Mark is with us in Roseville, California. Hello, Mark.
3: Oh, wow, George. Heather, you hit it right on the nail. I just took a crash course in what AI is. You hit everything that I know now.
0: Perfect.
2: Good. I'm glad to hear it.
0: Does it scare you, Mark?
3: Yes. Yes, it does. Because I found out it can lie, it can steal, it can kill, and it can destroy.
0: All of the above, Heather. What do you think?
2: I agree. It can do that. But it's also can be likened to a gun, right? I mean, guns don't kill people. People use guns to kill people. However, there is one difference here with AI, is AI, while it may not necessarily become sentient, or it may, it does have the capacity to build upon itself and then perhaps make the decision. And so it's like having a gun, but that can now think and make decisions on its own. So it's extraordinarily dangerous if not dealt with the seriousness and respect that we ought to.
0: Give out your website, Heather.
2: Website, thehfiles.com. And I'd like to invite everybody, too, if they're in the Austin, Texas area, October 16th through 18th, to come to the Austin City Limits to Austin Quest for Ancient Civilizations. You can speak with a bunch of different speakers. You can see me, my good friends Kurt Metzger and Duncan Trussell of Mystery Boys, along with Randall Carlson, David Hatcher Childress, and so many more great speakers and comedians. It's a good time. So you can go to my website to find out more about that as well.
0: And say hi to David Hatcher when you see him. He's a good guy.
2: I will. He is a good guy.
0: And, of course, your book is called Codex Machina, How AI is Decoding Ancient Civilization Technologies and Lost Languages in Our Search for Meaning. In 20 seconds or less, is there hope for all of us?
2: There is hope if we believe there is and we do something about it.
0: Sooner than later, I hope.
2: Very soon, very soon. We have to act now.
0: Thanks, Heather. Keep in touch. Dr. Heather Lynn. Up next, we're going to talk about the Conjuring House. Pull the blankets up over your face. Get ready for this one.
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13: The countdown to the midterms is on. I'm Ted Lindner, Fox News. Republicans pointed to strong job numbers and job creation and a strengthened economy as part of a pitch to voters hoping to hold on to majorities in the House and Senate in the midterm elections, now just 7 weeks away. Fox's Peter Ducey at the White House with more.
14: Sometimes when something is a political problem, the people in power ignore it. Here, officials are not ignoring the political problems caused by high prices. They are asking voters, though, to have some patience. According to Axios, next week when he's in New York for the UN General Assembly, President Trump plans to meet with leaders of Gulf countries who have all been impacted by the Iran war. Apparently, they're going to talk about a plan to end the Iran war. So, if the Iran war has become a political liability for the president, maybe before the midterms, it would help if they can at least outline a plan to end it.
13: Meantime, no changes can be made to Washington's Kennedy Center without a 30-day notice. An Obama-appointed federal judge made that ruling Thursday.
15: U.S. District Judge Christopher Cooper, in his ruling, said more than 30 days' notice must be given before any changes, including demolition, can be done to the performing arts venue. The building does remain closed to assess what the center's COO, Matt Flock, called existing safety risks. President Trump has labeled Judge Cooper, who was appointed by former President Obama, hostile and conflicted after prior rulings that will not allow the president to add his name to the center's facade. Congress has earmarked $257 million for renovations. The president has threatened to hold that money if his name isn't added. Gernal Scott, Fox News.
13: And the Trump administration has approved visas for Iranian officials, including the president and foreign minister, to attend next week's UN General Assembly in New York City, even as the U.S.-Iran military conflict continues. 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
13: Alabama has executed a death row inmate by lethal injection. Jeffrey Lee, pronounced dead Thursday night, the 49-year-old convicted in the 98 murder of two people in a pawn shop in Orville, Alabama. A third worker in the shop injured in the attack. Michigan Progressive Democrat Senate candidate Abdul El-Sayed met with Senate Democrats. Fox's Bill Malusian has more.
18: Senate Democrats emerged from this meeting with Abdul El-Sayed sounding very, very confident. They say they feel unified right now, and they got some wind in their sails about potentially winning this race in Michigan. Now, also in that meeting was Senate Minority Leader Chuck Schumer. He was face-to-face with Abdul El-Sayed, which may have gotten a little bit awkward at some points, because keep in mind, El-Sayed has said repeatedly that he believes Chuck Schumer shouldn't be the Democrats' leader in the Senate, and that Schumer should find him, quote, dangerous. But Schumer came out sounding fairly positive.
19: We had a very good meeting. We talked all about how we're going to win in Michigan.
18: Other Senate Democrats came out of that meeting with El-Sayed saying they are fully behind him and they're going to do whatever it takes to help him win.
13: El-Sayed facing Republican Congressman Mike Rogers for the open Michigan Senate seat in November. Sentencing for a man in Minneapolis who sprayed vinegar water on far-left Congressman Ilhan Omar.
20: Anthony Kasmercheck is sentenced to 14 months in federal prison after pleading guilty to assaulting a U.S. officer when he approached Rep. Ilhan Omar during a speaking event in January and sprayed her with vinegar water as he said that Omar was splitting Minnesota apart.
21: I don't know.
20: Omar was not injured and continued the town hall after security officers tackled Kasmercheck. He told the court that he was fuzzy about why he did it. Records show he has a history of mental illness. He later wrote the congresswoman a letter of apology. Jeff Manosso, Fox News.
13: And I'm Ted Lindner. This is Fox News.
22: Here's your total security of Southern Minnesota weather forecast. I'm meteorologist Megan Mulford. A flood watch begins at 7 p.m. tomorrow night and remains in effect until 1 p.m. Saturday afternoon. Flows dip down to about 57 overnight under mainly cloudy skies. Winds out of the east, 5 to 10 miles an hour. Thunderstorms likely. Friday, daytime highs approaching 65, cloudy skies. From the Weatherology Weather Center, I'm staff meteorologist Megan Mulford. Currently, 64.
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1: The Conjuring House is a historic farmhouse located in Harrisville, Rhode Island, that inspired the 2013 horror film The Conjuring. The Perrin family moved into that 14-room farmhouse in January of 1971 with their five daughters. One of the daughters, Andrea, is going to join us in a moment to talk about this incredible situation. The late demonologist Ed and Lorraine Warren investigated the home, documenting claims of possession and intense spirit activity. We'll be back in a moment on Coast to Coast AM with this incredible story. 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

0: And welcome back to Coast. George Norrie with you, Andrea Perrin with us, author of the trilogy House of Darkness, House of Light series. That's a true story behind The Conjuring, the film that redefined, folks, the horror genre. She's the eldest daughter of the Perrin family and is a public speaker who has made frequent appearances at events that delve into the realms of the paranormal, ghosts, and spirits. One of her other recent books is called Being Paranormal, a Memoir. Andrea, welcome back. How have you been?
1: I'm very well, George. How are you?
0: I am great. I miss the fact that I never went to that house. Am I missing something?
1: Yes. Actually, you are. What you are missing is an experience that will most likely alter the way you think about everything for the rest of your life.
0: When your family moved in there in 1971, how did you feel about it when you first went there?
1: I loved it, and I felt like I was home, and I didn't understand why, because we had never been to that town before. And as we were driving through the village of Harrisville on the way to the farm, I was, I think, 11, and I leaned forward into the front seat, and I'm like, Mom, have we ever been here before? And she said, no. And I said, well, then why do I recognize everything? You know, I told her the theater was coming up over the bridge on the right and the town hall was across the street and, you know, the library. And she's like, we have never been here. She had the day before. And she had seen the farm and took all of our family resources, wrote it into a check of earnest money and handed it to the realtor and said, I want this house. My husband will be home tomorrow.
0: And the house the house was built in, what, like 1736 or something like
1: Yes, it was completed in 1736. So technically it's 40 years older than this country. It was completed 40 years before the signing of the Declaration of Independence. And it was from the Richardson family that came over to the Massachusetts Bay Colony and then came down into Roger Williams' territory in the little tiny Rhode Island. Oh, George, you would love it. It's such a beautiful place. And he deeded this corner property between Connecticut and Massachusetts. And it was kind of like the border of the three colonies, and there was even a border skirmish, and 60 acres of the land was lost to Massachusetts. So now whoever owns the farm has to pay taxes in two states. It's a remarkable place. It was 200 acres when we bought it. It is now down to 10 acres, and it is in the middle of a property owner dispute, as most people in the paranormal know. Jason Hawes is doing his very best from Ghost Hunters, doing his very best to acquire the farmhouse at my request, because he's the only person I trust with its legacy and its momentum forward so that people from all over the world can enjoy it.
0: What compelled your mother and father to buy it in the first place?
1: It was all on my mother. Absolutely, completely on her. She's the one that found the farm. And my father at first said, you know, Carolyn, how do we get the check back? You know, I mean, she emptied the family bank account, left enough money in it for bread and milk, and slapped $500 in earnest money down on the property. And she said, Roger, come look at the farm. If you don't want it, then the realtor will give me the check back. And in Rhode Island, you had 3 days to make these transactions legal or void. And so she piled us all in the car, and we went up to the farm, and we met the owner, Mr. Kenyon, who fell in love with our family and had pockets full of candy for five little girls, and just welcomed us into his home. And we fell in love with it. I fell in love with it immediately. My father did immediately. He knew my mother was right. And they moved mountains to be able to buy this 200-acre pre-American, I mean, it's colonial-era farmhouse, authentic as it gets. It's a piece of American history. It's not just one of the most haunted houses in the country.
0: How soon, once you moved in there with your family, did you begin to experience some of these strange things?
1: George, you and I have met each other a number of times at the Starworks Symposium. You've looked into my eyes. We've talked at length. And I am telling you, as your friend and as an honest person, within 5 minutes of moving into the farm. Yes, sir.
0: Were you scared?
1: No, actually not. I'll tell you what scared me. I'm in chemotherapy, and I went into anaphylactic shock a couple of weeks ago. Now, that scared me.
0: That'll do it. That'll do it.
1: No, yeah. No, the farmhouse did not. I felt very much at home, very much at home, like I had lived there before, that kind of at home, even though there was no ancestral or familial attachment to our family. We were literally the first people that moved into that farmhouse that did not have a family connection going all the way back to the 1700s.
0: At what point did things really start getting bad, though?
1: Oh, gosh. I would say in May of our first year, in May of 1971. I write about this at length in my trilogy. My father had no control over the house that he had moved his family into. And my mother had an apparition appear beside her bed. She tried and tried to wake him, and she could not. And she thought that he was dead and she was next.
0: Oh, my God.
1: And this woman just hovered beside her, and her head was off of her neck, clearly a broken neck, obviously. And her what was left of her features was gruesome. She had sprigs of wild hair coming off of her skull, two vacant hollow eyes, and thin lips and jagged yellow teeth. And when she smiled at my mother, my mom freaked out and started backpedaling up against the backboard of the bed and reached over and grabbed my father's hair. He had ample, thick hair. And she grabbed it, and she started jerking his head to wake him, and he did not move. And she really did think that he was dead. And the apparition's arm, which was nothing really but rendered bone, came down on top of my mother's pillow. So there was, and it, where it was standing, where this woman was standing, had like preempted part of my mother's dresser. So clearly in multiple dimensions at one time. My mother did not think like that back then. You know, there was no talk of dimensions and the interacting realms. You know, that was just not something that people were really familiar with. All my mother knew was that there was a dead woman standing behind her that was trying desperately to get her attention. And when my mother pushed my father to the point that he about fell off the bed and she turned back around, she wanted to see if she could see the apparition in their dresser mirror. And she leaned up to look. And when she turned back, the woman was gone. And our clock stopped at 5:15 a.m. Every single time there was a manifestation of energy in my parents' bedroom, the clock on the outside wall of that room would stop. And it was always at 5:15 a.m. That's where they got the notion for the 307 in The Conjuring. That was where they got that idea.
0: At what point, Andrea, did the Warrens, the demonologist Ed and Lorraine Warren, get involved?
1: They showed up at our door the night before Halloween in 1973. And the film makes it look like my mother sought their guidance, but she had no idea who they were. None of us did. And, you know, of course, you know, live in New England, open your door, it's cold out, let, you know, whoever's there in the house and offer them a cup of coffee, which is exactly what she did.
0: That's right.
1: And, you know, my dad wasn't home that night, but he did meet them and wrote about them in his memoir, Being Paranormal, and the reason it even inherited that title is because he had to go through a transformation as well. He had to understand that we were now living not in a nice little eight-room Cape Cod in Cumberland, Rhode Island anymore. You're not in Kansas anymore, Dorothy. And it took him a couple of years, George. It really did. I don't know if he ever spoke with you about it at Starworks, but he was afraid, and he didn't want to admit that. You know how you men are. You know, you're very protective of your families, and as you should be. And he felt helpless and didn't know what to do. And the more we told him things happening at the house, the more skeptical and the more worried he became. When things started really ramping up for my father was when the spirit that resided in our cellar started touching him. And then there was no denying anymore that we were living among the dead. And she would take her fingers and just stroke the top of his shoulder blades when he would go down to fix the cistern or whatever was not working in the cellar. But the odd thing is that we never had a breakdown of any system that was set up in the cellar, the heater, or anything, unless Dad was home. And then when the water would suddenly stop working, he would have to go down to the cellar to check it out. And that's when he would be touched. And I am convinced that she finagled with different mechanical devices in our cellar. So that there was one time he went down and there was a strange looking piece of rubber, round rubber, that ran a wheel on something. I don't know. Everything in this house was archaic, George. Everything was. But it was halfway down the cellar. It was like 30 feet away. So he knew something was interfering. And, you know, you are very well aware, as I know you are an extremely well-educated man on this subject. They can manipulate objects and energy. They can. And they can communicate with us. And so, you know, the other side isn't so far away. And sadly, I learned that in 2017 with the death of my baby sister, April, and my mom passed in 2024, and my father recently passed 3 days before we were going to publish his memoir.
0: Wow.
1: And I was so desperately sad at the loss of my father and for his partner, Carlene, all three of us, but predominantly her. She did the lion's share of the work on this book. He did an awful lot of recording of his life story, and he was very forthcoming about our years at the farm. I was surprised, and I kind of functioned as a contributing editor to the book and would kind of catch him on little things like, Dad, well, it kind of happened this way, not that way. You know, I mean, he was 90 years old. And just, I was sad that he would never be able to sign his book that told his whole life story and the story of his family, and that he would never get to hold it. And, George, I have to tell you this, and I won't name any names, but I will tell you this. A very good friend of mine, the day I had my anaphylactic shock, her gallbladder ruptured, and she was laying on a hospital table and decided to leave her body and walked into a wall of parents, my mother, my father, and my sister. And she said when she came back and they got her out of ICU and they got all the sepsis out and everything was done, she called me and she said, Annie, don't worry, Dad's got the book. I am sure you've come up one short on your hardbound edition. He was holding the book. Now, I don't know if that was, you know, fever, if that was, I don't think so. This woman is as credible as it gets. And she said, Dad's got the book, don't worry.
0: I love that. I'll tell you a story I haven't told you yet. One of the stars of your Conjuring movie in 2013 was Patrick Wilson, right?
1: Yes. Oh, lovely man. So sweet.
0: 1979, I'm in St. Louis. I'm the television news director for an NBC station. And my anchor man that we had just brought in was a fellow by the name of John Wilson. Mm-hmm. And he would bring his little kid in, who was 6 years old, to show him around the newsroom and do the things. Well, that little six-year-old was Patrick.
1: Wow.
0: What a small world, huh?
1: Yeah, I know. How many billion?

0: version of us. And, well, I'll tell you what's bizarre is that my mother's ancestry traces back to Clan Buchanan in Scotland. And 5 years before his death, my father fell madly in love with Carlene Harris. He was in his late 80s. There's hope for all of us yet. And she's the light of his life. And he brought her here to our home in Georgia to meet my mother. And it turns out that both of them can trace their family lineage back to Clan Buchanan in Scotland. So my father's spouse and partner in life turned out to be related to his wife.
1: How long did your family own the property?
0: For 10 years. Roughly 10 years. My mother found it in June of 1970. My parents closed on the property in December of 1970, and my mother refused to move her family over the Christmas holidays, so she told us to keep the boxes. Any of our gifts came in, and we moved in January of 1971, and Mr. Kenyon, at the end of the day, took my father by the arm, and he said, "Roger, for the sake of your family, leave the lights on at night." And it wasn't until months after we had moved in that people in the neighborhood, kids on the bus, would say, you know, that house always had the lights on when the Kenyons lived there all the time, all night long. That was how Mr. Kenyon apparently held activity at bay, or could at least see what was coming. And so he warned my father of that, and my father, of course, translated that in his pragmatic Virgo brain to, this is a big house and one bathroom on the bottom floor, so make sure you keep lights on so your kids don't tumble down the stairs at night, you know, and that makes perfect sense. But it wasn't long before we realized that we had lots of company. I was the first one to see anything. But the man that I saw looked perfectly flesh and blood human to me.
1: It's a great story. We're going to take a short break, but we'll be back with Andrea Perrin talking more about The Conjuring. We'll take calls with her next hour here on Coast to Coast AM.
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0: Here's your Total Security of Southern Minnesota weather forecast. I'm meteorologist Megan Mulford. A flood watch begins at 7 p.m. tonight and remains in effect until 1 p.m. tomorrow afternoon. Flows level off around 57 overnight under cloudy skies, east winds 5 to 10 miles an hour. Cloudy skies expected again Friday, thunderstorms likely. Daytime highs approaching 63. From the Weatherology Weather Center, I'm staff meteorologist Megan Mulford. Right now, it's 64 degrees.
1: Fox News, I'm Sue Guzman. A federal judge requiring the Kennedy Center now to give 30 days notice to making any major physical changes to the building, including demolition. Meanwhile,
2: Kennedy Center director and COO Matt Sloka said the center has to close for at least 7 days due to acute risks to public safety resulting from continued structural deterioration.
1: Fox's Jessica Rosenthal, man with a history of mental illness, sentenced after he sprayed vinegar water on Democrat Congressman Ilhan Omar.
3: Anthony Kasmercheck, sentenced to 14 months in federal prison after pleading guilty to assaulting a U.S.

0: police officer when he approached Rep. Ilhan Omar during a speaking event in January, as he said that Omar was splitting Minnesota apart.
1: Fox's Jeff Manasso. Gas prices soaring. The nationwide average for a gallon of regular unleaded now $4.44. 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
1: We'll take your calls next hour with Andrea Perrin. 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

0: And welcome back, George Norrie with Andrea Perrin, as we talk about The Conjuring. Andrea, what's your latest book that you're working on now?
1: Well, after we released the Being Paranormal, obvious play on words, we're lucky with our last name in that.
0: Right.
1: I am re-releasing a book that I have only sold privately for the last 5 years. It's called A Wonder to Behold, and it's going off to the publisher with an extended version. It's all about my work, my research, and my experiences with extraterrestrials, and that should be out within, I would say, the next few weeks. I'm just working on a new piece that's based on something that's it's about my journey with cancer, and I think that it will help a lot of people that are facing different challenges in life, and I hope to have that in publication by Christmas. But the reason that I sold A Wonder to Behold privately for 5 years, only within the paranormal community and among researchers, was because there's

0: the world and on a broad, wide swath of readers, especially since the release of Disclosure Day by Steven Spielberg. You and I both know there are elements of that film that are absolutely true. And no question about it. And so that's really my true love is, you know, aside from being so proud of, I mean, I should be sitting around on a couch doing absolutely nothing but healing my body. And instead, in the last few months, three books are going out into the world.
1: Good for you.
0: Because I can't put my life on hold. I must move forward, and that is part of my healing process, George. It is making myself present and accountable, and being not just present in the moment of my life, but being productive. And I'm also, this next weekend, I will be in Michigan at UFO Contact in Houghton Lake, Michigan, and my film crew from Idaho or Iowa, or it's an I state. I can't remember, and it's out west where they are, where their offices are, but they're flying into Detroit and then driving up to Houghton Lake to film and make a documentary of one of the most stellar, no pun intended, events that happens every year. This will be my eighth year as keynote address speaker at UFO Contact. And it's the most wonderful event. I sing to the stars. I'm sure you've probably heard that in passing at some point.
1: Yes.
0: Yes. Well, thank you, sweetheart. Yeah, COVID put a kick on that years ago, but I've still got some pipes. And the sky, it comes to life with light. And they know that I love them, and they know that I understand that they are no threat to humanity, that we are the threat to ourselves. And they can't just intervene on our behalf, because then we don't learn anything. So they are really a very big part of our evolution as a species, as our spiritual evolution. And they are also a very big part of my remarkable healing. I was given a death sentence 2 years ago, George, and I am very much present and alive and fulfilling my personal mission on this planet, and plan on going nowhere until I'm just slap tired. And that's not now.
1: Keep fighting, Andrea.
0: Yes, sir. And I am defiant in the face of this disease. I will not accept this. You know, my doctor, my first meeting with my oncologist, she said, I'm so sorry to tell you that this is inoperable and incurable. Basically, get your affairs in order. And I was very polite to her, of course, but I said, I don't ever want to hear those words again. They are absolutely irrelevant to me. Now let me show you how a human body can heal from a disease that we need not fear, because we can defeat it. She was like, okay, I guess this is all new.
1: Well, you're gifted. You got that special powers.
0: Yep. And then I gave her a copy of my father's memoir, and she was transfixed. I mean, she knew my background and my connections with the higher ups, as it were, right after she met me. But she didn't know until she started collecting all of my books. And now she just calls me from home on her cell phone, you know. So I'm very fortunate that, you know, my a little tiny bit of celebrity bought me some extra clout with my oncologist. I'm very fortunate, George.
1: What did your father, Roger, think of the house overall?
0: Oh, he loved it. Oh, God, George, he was heartbroken when my mother said she just would not survive another year in the house. And, you know, we all believed her, of course. It was really trying on her. My mom went through so much in that house. You know, the night of the seance with Ed and Lorraine Warren, everyone present in that house saw things that were literally unbelievable. I mean, the medium that they brought

0: with them collapsed on the table. The priest was over quaking in the corner of the dining room. The chair that my mother was sitting in levitated at least 2 feet off of the ground. And then in a split second, she and the chair were tossed from the middle of our dining room into the center of our parlor. And when her head struck the floor, everyone in that house thought they had just seen her die. That is childhood trauma.
1: Unbelievable. What do you think went on in the house to create those episodes? Did somebody die there years ago?
0: Well, considering 8 generations of one extended family lived and died in that house over the course of its history, I would say yes, absolutely. I mean, the place was crowded. My uncle Eugene, who served Pope John the 23rd at the Vatican, had an exorcist dispatched from the Vatican to our home, and the priest, I mean, a holy man, George, I don't know if you've ever met anybody that glows like an internal light switch has been turned on, but this priest came to our home and he walked the entire house and he took my mother's hands in his before he departed, and he said, "I am so sorry, Mrs. Perrin, this house cannot be cleansed.
1: Oh my
0: There's
1: God.
0: Too many of them.
1: They're everywhere."
0: Yeah, and she just sobbed. She went in the bathroom and just sobbed because he was her only hope. I mean, he was the last hope. And Ed and Lorraine, to their credit, I think did everything that they knew to do to help our family. But even Lorraine Warren came up and wrapped herself up in my arms at the opening of the film in Hollywood. And she leaned into me and she said, "Andrea, we were in over our heads the minute we crossed the threshold. We didn't know it. We didn't know it." She was honest with me about how their presence in the house in some ways made matters worse. It really stirred up. You know, she was very gifted psychic. And she walked into that house the first time and put her hand on the corner of the old black stove in the kitchen and covered her eyes with her other hand and said, "I sense a malignant presence in this house. Her name is Bathsheba." And that is how Bathsheba became the villain of The Conjuring, was because of her sense of that presence. But Bathsheba never lived in that house. She lived in an adjacent property about a mile and a half away at the Sherman Farm. But, you know, there were only a few homesteads back there. Everybody knew everybody and spent time. In fact, Bathsheba's husband died on the Arnold property, the original Richardson-Arnold homestead that we live, now known as the Conjuring House.
1: How many people came by the house as spectators?
0: Well, that depends on whom you're asking. And, I mean, Mr. and Mrs. Warren had an agreement with my mother that they not disclose their investigation of the house. She was very wary about all of it, and my father just didn't want any part of it. It took Ed talking him down off the precipice to, you know, get him to even agree to the seance. And I don't know exactly how to answer that other than after their experiences at the farm, Ed and Lorraine lectured around the country about their experiences there. And people found their way. Rhode Island is very little. The county I live in Georgia is bigger than the state I'm from.
1: Right.
0: You know, so.
1: But this story put Ed and Lorraine on the map, didn't it?
0: Oh, I would say that they were already well known, but yes, it was, as Ed put it, as he was preparing to pass away, he asked Lorraine to please make sure that she got the Perrin family story told, and he described his experience with us as the most intense, most compelling, most disturbing, and most significant of all of the investigations that they conducted during their 40-plus-year career as paranormal investigators.

0: What got Hollywood to do the movie?
1: Well, the Warrens, really. I mean, it was when I had just begun writing the book, the owner of the house at the time called me, and I had told her that I was going to put our story in print. And she got a call from Hollywood and said, you don't want to talk to me, you want to talk to Andrea Perrin. And so she called, she got my permission to give them my phone number. And it was a conversation with a producer at the very beginning of the notion of putting together a screenplay and making a movie of our story. And over time, as it evolved and the books evolved, and I shared all the information with the producers because I wanted the film to be as accurate as possible.
0: Of course.
1: But they wouldn't use the vast majority of the stories in the books because they said that it was just too intense. You know, why am I always too intense for people, George? Because I feel perfectly normal. I'm perfectly paranormal. But they, all the upper echelon of all of Hollywood was like, no, this is not the story that we can tell. Make up a third story, cherry pick Andrea's books and the Warren files and make up a third story. And that will be The Conjuring so that people don't run out halfway through the movie and we waste $50 million making a film that nobody stays to watch to the end.
0: Good point.
1: But, you know, George, we've talked about this. You and I have talked about this in the past. And this film leaves people with three overarching impressions. First off, good conquers evil. Second, love conquers fear. Third, the Perrin family experienced an extreme haunting that they all survived. All of that is true. And those, I believe, are the main impressions that people get when they meet our family on film. I thought the film was extremely well made. It was extremely well cast. And that James Wan was very, very respectful and responsible, especially with the five girls, the children.
0: He was the director, of course.
1: Yes, yes, sir. He was. And he was so kind.
0: Would you go back in the house and stay overnight?
1: Oh, God, yes, of course I would. Absolutely, I hope I have that opportunity again. I have been there a multitude of times. I just want Jason to have the house and his family because I've known them for decades. I've known his children since they were babies. I just love them, and I know that they would be very responsible in terms of maintaining our family's legacy in the same way that, you know, Dad's memoir is a legacy piece and a memoir for the ages. Protecting that house is penultimate in my mind.
0: Is it vacant right now?
1: Yes.
0: Nobody's living there.
1: You know, although Jason does have access and has been maintaining the property and has been making reparations, there's a legal battle going on about some guy that's got bought the note on the house and now won't tell Jason how much he has to pay to close the deal. He wants to apparently own it himself. And
0: What is the market price?
1: I don't know, but I do know that it's last sold for $1.25 million on 10 acres of land.
0: That's not bad with the 10 acres.
1: No, and it's way more than its market value. I mean, it's like, you know, buying a bag of sugar that's been sitting around for 250 years, 300. It's going to be 300 years old in 2036.
0: I mean, has the house been updated?
1: Yes. It has over the years. It certainly has. The previous owners, Corey and Jen Heinzen, put on a new roof, did a lot of work in the cellar, made sure that the foundation was rock solid, literally and figuratively. It's just walls of granite. I mean, they built things to last 300 years ago.
0: Andrea, let's take a break and come back and take phone calls with you in just a moment as we talk about the Conjuring House out there in Rhode Island. Folks, if you are in Rhode Island and you know of the house, check in with us as well.
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0: Okay.
1: Hi, I'm news correspondent Bob Woodruff. 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
4: Urging Americans to stay the course. I'm Sue Guzman, Fox News. President Trump calling for Americans to be patient about high gas prices and the end to the Iran conflict.
5: Officials here at the White House grappling with the political consequences of high inflation are now trying to convince voters the high prices are worth it because the Iran war is worth it. Last night, shortly after telling reporters that he wanted to save the Kennedy Center, but it would require a lot of federal subsidies, President Trump was spotted by a photographer with a long lens aboard Air Force One through the window, holding a piece of paper that said Kennedy Center demolished. And crossing the wires moments ago, a federal judge now says the Kennedy Center has to provide 30 days notice before making any big changes to the property, including tearing it down.
4: Fox's Peter Doocy. The White House pushing back after the UN Human Rights Council said they found reasonable grounds to believe the United States committed war crimes in two strikes in Iran. More from Fox's Jonathan Savage.
6: They include a missile attack that hit a school in the southern city Minab. Iran state media says 168 people were killed, most of them children. The UN fact finders say there's evidence of indiscriminate attacks resulting in civilian deaths. The Trump administration has yet to directly accept blame for the school bombing, nor has it released the findings of a Pentagon investigation. Jonathan Savage, Fox News.
4: White House spokeswoman Anna Kelly writing that the Human Rights Council, quote, has accomplished nothing for human rights while spouting unserious nonsense for decades.

0: An F-16 fighter jet pilot is alive after safely ejecting from his plane yesterday when it crashed and burst into flames in rural Michigan. And a federal judge has ordered the Kennedy Center to provide 30 days' notice before making any major physical changes to the building, including demolition. 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
0: Many House Democrats say advancements with artificial intelligence need to be slowed down. This after a developer with Anthropic recently expressed serious concerns about safety, saying the technology poses a threat to humanity. Republican Tennessee Senator Marsha Blackburn says while the U.S. needs to beat China in the development game, some regulations should be put into place.
13: They want to see some smart regulation around AI. They know we have to beat China on this. They want to protect their privacy and their data, and I support that.
0: Meanwhile, President Trump will have AI leaders with him as he hosts China's president at the White House next week.
14: Several tech titans are expected to join President Trump at the state dinner in Washington for Chinese President Xi Jinping next Thursday. According to reports, they include OpenAI Chief Executive Sam Altman, Apple Executive Chairman Tim Cook, and Jensen Huang, CEO of chip giant NVIDIA. Huang and Cook were also part of the entourage of executives who accompanied the president to China back in May. NVIDIA and several major U.S. companies sit at the center of the global artificial intelligence and semiconductor industries, and AI is anticipated to be a key focus of the discussions during the upcoming meeting in Washington. Lillian Wu, Fox News.
0: Five missing women are feared dead after evidence is uncovered inside a Philadelphia home. Here's Fox's Alexis McAdams.
15: Investigators say many women were last seen at that Philadelphia home we're talking about, and investigators are just not sure if they ever made it out alive. Investigators have now found graphic and disturbing videos and photos of them. They say the clips were recorded inside of this home on the north side of Philly. Police say the women were tied up in some of these clips. They were choked unconscious, and some appear to be lifeless. And that home at the center of the FBI investigation was owned by Raymond R.C. Horsch. He was a convicted drug trafficker and a pornographer.
0: And I'm Sue Guzman. This is Fox News.
16: Here's your total security of Southern Minnesota weather forecast. I'm meteorologist Megan Mulford. A flood watch begins at 7 p.m. tonight and remains in effect until 1 p.m. tomorrow afternoon. Lows level off around 57. Overnight, under cloudy skies, east winds 5 to 10 miles an hour. Cloudy skies expected again Friday. Thunderstorms likely. Daytime highs approaching 63. From the Weatherology Weather Center, I'm staff meteorologist Megan Mulford. Right now, it's 64 degrees.
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1: And we'll take your calls this hour with Andrea Perrin as we talk about The Conjuring, the incredible story, Jump Aboard. 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

0: And welcome back, George Norrie, along with Andrea Perrin, as we talk about The Conjuring. Andrea, what would you say is the scariest event that happened at the house?
1: I can tell you that the most frightening thing that happened at the house was the night that Ed and Lorraine insisted that a seance was necessary to determine who the culprit was, the woman in the house that was haunting and taunting my mother, but also to cleanse the house, to clear that energy. And what we witnessed that night was beyond all comprehension. I was only 15. I had my sister Cindy. We were hiding in the front foyer of the entrance off the porch. And we had the door cracked open about maybe 2 inches, but with that, we could see everything that happened. It was absolutely the most frightening moment of the 10 years that we lived there, and it happened so quickly. It was like nothing I had ever witnessed, but I can tell you the most significant event that happened. And when my mother began her spiritual evolution was the night that an entire family showed up having dinner at furniture at a table, hand-hewn oak table that was not our own. And my mother was standing on the hearthstone and she looked into our dining room and there was this entire family having stew for dinner and drinking out of pewter mugs, you know, which had already been outlawed by the 1800s because of the lead content. So it was prior to that. And there were two men sitting at the table, George. One of them looked into the parlor and saw my mother standing on the hearthstone, and he nudged the man beside him and pointed her out. And my mother was the ghost. And
0: that's
1: it was
0: amazing.
1: That moment she understood that there was an intermingling of dimensions occurring in that house. And he smiled at her. And when I came into the room, my mother was just glowing because she had her epiphany. She had her moment of recognition. And it really helped her. It really changed things when she realized. And my sister Cindy saw that entire family too one day when we were on our way out to go cut wood. And she came running up to my mom and she's like, "Mom, there's a whole family. There's a whole people eating in our dining room." And my mother leaned over to her and she said, "We'll let them have the house to themselves right now and cut some wood for the winter."
0: Why do you think your mother took the brunt of the hauntings, though?
1: I don't know, George. You know, I'm not afraid to say I don't know when I don't. I suspect that probably one of the original, the mistress of the house back in the 1700s, felt some kind of jealousy toward her, wanted us. She had made it clear to my sister Cindy when she manifested in front of her upstairs that she wanted us, the children, and she certainly wanted my father. And so my mother was the impediment. My mother was the obstacle. And the second time that she appeared to her, she was with a number of other spirits. And they were all gathered around the bottom of my parents' bed. And she, I wrote the whole thing in the book because my father had my mother hypnotized so that first, he could prove that it actually happened, because you can't lie under hypnosis. Not that my mother would have lied anyway, but he knew that it had happened. And the spirit said to her, as part of a chant or an incantation that she had uttered as she emerged from the spirits, the group of spirits, and she leaned over my mother and she said, "We'll drive ye out with fiery broom. We'll drive ye mad with death and gloom." It was part of the incant. It was a threat that she was issuing to my mother. And, you know, but Cindy and Mom really took the brunt of it. And I think personally it's because both of them had had near-death experiences earlier in life, and they had crossed, and so they were recognized, and so they could be targeted. But for the most part, I must tell you, most of the energy in that house with the spirits was benevolent. Most of it was. The first spirit that I saw walking in the house with a box marked kitchen, I put it down on the dining room table and I started talking to Mr. Kenyon. I mean, within literally minutes of arriving, throwing open the back of the moving van and walking in the house. And I was chatting with him. We just adored him. He's the most lovely man. And then I turned to walk into the kitchen, and there's this man dressed very oddly. I remember thinking, does everybody out here dress like this? And he just had homemade clothes on. And I thought he maybe had stopped by as a friend to see Mr. Kenyon. And when I passed by him, I said, good morning, sir. And he looked right straight through me like I was a ghost he could not see. And I went to the kitchen and I asked my mom, who's the man with Mr. Kenyon? And then Nancy saw him, Christine saw him, and Cindy saw him. April was already in the kitchen. She was only five. And so mom had her right by her side as her little helper. But four of the five of us saw him. And then he manifested again while dad was talking to Mr. Kenyon in the dining room. And they did not see him, but all four of us, the children, did.
0: How often did the Warrens come out there?
1: They showed up the night before Halloween in 1973 and introduced themselves. They had been told by a young group of paranormal investigators who had gotten wind of what was going on at the farm, and they're the ones that approached the Warrens at a symposium or seminar and told them, gave them the address and sent them. And the last time that we saw them was about 3 or 4 weeks after the seance. That night, my father threw everybody out of the house as he was, you know, checking my mother over for her vital signs because she was knocked unconscious. She had a concussion.
0: Oh, my God.
1: And, so that was the last time we saw them, was when they stopped by a few weeks later to see if my mother had survived, because they didn't know when they left the house that night if she was dead or alive.
0: Let's go to the phones for you. Ruth in Maryland to get us started. Hi, Ruth.
2: Hi, George and Andrea. Thank you for taking my call. And
1: hi, Ruth.
2: Yeah, hi, Andrea. And real quick, I want to thank last week Mark, the caller Mark, who answered my question about the Knights of the Golden Circle.
0: Okay.
2: But Andrea, I'm really sorry about your cancer diagnosis, and you'll have a lot of us listeners praying for you. So I think you'll be all right because you seem like you have a lot of faith. And my question for you is, I'm really curious if there was any of the original furniture in the house, because I worked in the house like that. That was in the 1700s, and the upstairs had, like, the original furniture from the 1700s, and it was creepy upstairs. I just felt the dark presence there all the time, and I wouldn't sleep upstairs, like, once, and that was it. And But was there any original furniture, and do you think that it could have had attachments, or do you think it was like residual energy?
1: Oh, I think it was more than residual energy, and it was more than object attachments, although there were some original things left behind by Mr. Kenyon for us, mostly out in the barn. No, this was very kinetic energy in the house, very present energy. It's almost like the house is some kind of a portal. I always described it as a portal cleverly disguised as a farmhouse, because it seems to be a pathway in and out. I've known people and have been present when they've had connections. A dear friend of mine from Detroit was visiting, and his mother came through for the first time after her death, which had been a year or two previous, and was, you know, very clear that it was her, and asked about their sister, her daughter, and his sister. Just amazing things like that. It just seems to be an open line of communication that exists at the farmhouse. But for the most part, it's very pleasant. It's either benign or benevolent. And I don't think it's anything to be afraid of. I think it's more of an opportunity for people to connect with the other side and with their own loved ones, which I think is an absolutely beautiful thing.
0: Was your House of Darkness, House of Light book, the volume one, the basis of The Conjuring?
1: All three books. I turned over all three. Two were already in publication. The third was slated to come out right around the same time as The Conjuring opened. But James Wan and everyone associated with the film, the executive producers, even the actors, Lily read the books, Vera read the books, Patrick read the books, everybody read the books. They knew what they were walking into, but it was not the basis. The basis of the

0: film was actually the Warren Files, and their conclusions were not necessarily our own. But I do truly in my heart believe that they did the best that they could in a situation that they had no control over either. It was extremely informative for both of them, and changed the way that they approached paranormal investigation as a whole. And they finally understood that there can be cosmic forces and energies swirling, which can actually cause harm. And they saw that firsthand the night of the seance.
1: Next up, Ben, east of the Rockies in Baton Rouge, Louisiana. Hello, Ben. Go ahead.
2: Hello. Thanks for taking my call.
1: Sure thing.
2: I had a experience when I was younger. I was 9 years old and drug under my bed. And I realized at that time I would not be going back into that house. My question for you is, what would possess you to go back to this house, no pun intended, and experience all these things again? What's so unique about it that you keep getting drawn back to it?
0: I love it. It's the only place on this entire planet that feels like somehow a permanent home for me. And my father felt the same way. In his memoir, he goes on extensively about his emotional attachment to the house. Half of us never wanted to leave the farm, and half of us never wanted to go back to the farm. So that's how my trilogy of books, House of Darkness, House of Light, got its title, because my mother titled the trilogy, and she said it was the same thing. It was both simultaneously, darkness and light. And it was an extraordinary way to grow up. I started reading, metaphysical writing as a child. I wanted to understand what was happening in the house. I never had an altercation with the spirits that was in any way negative. And any fear that I felt in the house was really much more around what was happening to my mother and my sisters and what experiences they were having. But I fit in like I was one of them. And they knew that I was journaling what was happening in that house. When I went off to college, I had already written 5 full journals of experiences. And then I kept those for 40 years before I actually started writing the books, and I used them as the foundation for the memories. And, it's amazing, as I was writing the books, Ben, my mother one day reached over and stopped me as I was making copious notes about something. And she said, honey, it's pretty interesting that we tried to bury our dead for more than 40 years from the farm. And it's amazing how close to the surface they were buried when it came time to exhume them.
1: Were there any bodies buried at that farmhouse area?
0: Interesting that you should ask. There's a group that's been working on the property. You might have heard the phrase, there are 7 dead soldiers buried in the wall.
1: Yes.
0: That was one of the spirits that would talk to my sister Cindy and tell her over and over, there are 7 dead soldiers, buried in the wall. Well, we didn't know what wall they were talking about. There was a retaining wall overlooking the garden spot and the property. There was 6 acres of land that was fenced in with stone walls. 2 years ago, they were doing some deep radar penetration and picked up 7 anomalies buried next to the stone wall at the bottom of the property before you got down to the river. And chances are really good those were revolutionary soldiers from England that dared to approach that farm.
1: Fascinating. Lori in Rhode Island's with us. Hi, Lori. Go ahead.
3: Hi, George. How are you?
1: Good.
0: Oh, I know that. Lori, I know that accent. I know that accent, darling. I know you're a true Rhode Islander.
3: Yes. Well, I'm not originally a Rhode Islander.

0: up here over 35 years now. But listen, I think we are somehow connected. I actually spent 3 decades up until last year by Waterman Lake.
1: Oh, okay? Yes. I lived on Waterman Lake. Yes,
0: I know that. And I know you worked at Harmony Hill School. I have much to add to this conversation. And I had attempted to last year get up with you and or Jason in regards to it. And I don't know how. Let's just say I believe I'm a targeted individual. And what I have to add to the situation, I think, has to do with disclosure. And I understand that that maybe some of it is the public is not ready for, shall we say. But I would definitely love to get up with you or Jason or somebody in regards to it's this whole area where the veil is so thin.
1: I don't even think it exists. I don't think that. I think that the veil is a human machination to make us feel safe in our little 3D world, but it's not our reality.
2: How do people find you, Andrea, if they need to email you or anything like that?
1: I have the world's best assistant. I call her my assister. 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

0: the Total Security of Southern Minnesota weather forecast, I'm meteorologist Megan Mulford. A flood watch begins at 7 p.m. tonight and remains in effect until 1 p.m. tomorrow afternoon. Flows dip down to about 57 overnight under cloudy skies, winds out of the east 5 to 10 miles an hour. Overcast skies again Friday, thunderstorms likely. Highs level off around 63. From the Weatherology Weather Center, I'm meteorologist Megan Mulford. Currently 63.
1: Fox News, I'm Ted Lindner. President Trump says higher fuel prices are a small price to pay for the U.S. military operation being carried out in Iran.
2: You have a little higher, you have a higher gas. It's a very inexpensive price to pay for what we've done. Remember that. It's a little more. It's even if it was, frankly, even if it was a lot more.
1: The president arguing that the military campaign in Iran is vital to national security. And prosecutors charge a driver involved in Tuesday's deadly L.A. bus crash with the murder of two people.
3: L.A. County District Attorney Nathan Hochman says Bailey Lynn Rios faces second-degree murder, driving under the influence, and reckless driving charges.
4: She will be looking at a maximum sentence of life in prison.
3: The 36-year-old is accused of being impaired by drugs when she slammed her Ford Expedition into a Metro bus Tuesday.
1: Fox's Kristen Goodwin, a news helicopter covering the incident, also crashed, killing both people on board and one person on the ground. 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
3: Whether it's physical activity, obesity, diet, smoking, low on hormones, stress, sleep disorders, or your age can be supported by reducing inflammation and aiding the body to heal itself appropriately. 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

0: been shipping books like crazy. People are ordering them through the website, Carlene Harris Creative. It's all over my Facebook page. Anybody that wants, it's an amazing memoir. 90 years that he lived an extraordinary life. He's the only person I've ever known who was friends with Nelson Mandela.
1: Wow.
0: And when Nelson Mandela was made president of South Africa, my father decided to travel there and to try to help. He had an import-export business, and he wanted to help restore their economy in any way that he could and start importing South African goods. And he had dinner with Nelson Mandela and shook that man's hand. And you know, I mean, he's met the Pope. I mean, my father lived an extraordinary, extraordinary life. And with so many lessons for all of us. But I think it was his conversion in understanding being, you know, paranormal and paranormal. That was a process for him because he was born and raised Catholic. And even though the whole ritual of exorcism stems from the ritual from the Catholic Church, it was such a taboo subject back then that nobody wanted to talk about it. And there was a pallor around anybody that did. And my father learned to accept what he didn't believe in. He didn't believe in ghosts. And then he moved into one of the most haunted houses in this country, perhaps in the world. You know, so that was an education in itself.
1: What did he think of Ed and Lorraine Warren?
0: He did not trust them.
1: Really?
0: He did not. My mother did. And she was very forthcoming with Lorraine. My father was extremely skeptical, very reticent, and did not want them conducting any kind of anything in the house. They only came five times, maybe six times that they came to the house over about a year and a half. The seance, which was not an exorcism, by the way. Ed would never, he had incredible respect for the church, and he would never have conducted or even attempted to do that on his own. So that was a fallacy built into the film. But there was a seance that was conducted, and it was treacherous. It was horrible to witness. It happened very quickly. It changed everything. And that was in August of 1974. And then, as I had said earlier, the Warrens came back to make sure that Mom was still among the living. And she did not let them into the house that day. She didn't have, to her death, I'm so grateful to say that my mother had no recollection of that night. And I'm grateful for that because there are some things worth forgetting or not even registering. But my mother had a very close call with death that night. And Ed and Lorraine, it wasn't done on purpose. I can promise you that. They genuinely cared about our family. And Ed and the priest had to convince my father to allow the seance to occur in the house.
1: Ed died 13 years before the movie came out. Lorraine died 3 years after.
0: Yes.
1: Did you ever get any reaction from her?
0: Oh, yes. Absolutely. In fact, Warner Brothers was kind enough to fly both of us out to Hollywood, and give us a sneak preview of the film. And she had her son-in-law, Tony, with her. And I had my sister, Cindy, with me. And the four of us sat in this enormous, vacuous theater and watched The Conjuring. And she cried through the whole film. I just kept passing the tissue box back and forth between us because it was Ed's last wish that story in some iteration be told. He felt that it was very important for what happened to our family to become common knowledge, to go out into the world, and in a way, a kind of spiritual disclosure, much like we're dealing with our extraterrestrials.
1: Let's go to the phones now, Nancy.

0: Philadelphia. Hello, Nance. Go ahead.
1: Hi there, George. Listen, I'm going to have to get back onto a normal sleep schedule one of these days, but you know it's been disrupted.
0: Keep going with us, Nance. Keep going with us.
1: It's been disrupted by my CRPS diagnosis because I've had breast cancer.
2: Oh, bless your heart, Nancy. I know, honey. I know what you're going through.
1: Listen, I can relate totally to you in a variety of ways. Three times I was told, you're going to die, and guess what? Each time I didn't. Now, that was because of the grace of God, not because of my willpower. So I have two questions for you, and I think I can connect all the dots as to why the spirit was haunting your mom. So my first question would be, what is your mom's name? And my second question is, what is your sign that makes you so intense? Because I've been told I'm too intense when I tell my stories. They're hair-raising.
2: Yeah, well, you know, I think people are getting ready for us, Nancy. I really do. The world is changing rapidly. And my mother's name, her maiden name was Martha Carolyn Smith.
1: Martha, gotcha. And your sign?
2: Libra.
1: Libra, great.
2: With now, five planets in Libra. Yeah, I mean, I cry at dog food commercials, that kind of Libra.
1: You know the story in the Bible, the story of Bathsheba. Read the story of Bathsheba. That's why your mom is being haunted, okay? Mm-hmm. Or was haunted. You know the story of Bathsheba? She was sunning herself, probably naked, on the roof of a building back in the good old days in Israel and Palestine. And King David saw her and said, I want her. And so he sent his soldiers to grab her and killed her husband.
2: Yes. But
1: this is a bad story. And
2: yes.
1: So somehow there's a connection, okay, between, like, your name is my sister's name. My name is one of your sister's names.
2: Yes.
1: I look at people's names sometimes and I see a connection because I've been asked, are you an empath? And I said, I don't know. Maybe I am.
2: Nancy, let me tell you the strangest thing that happened around the conjuring. I also study numerology. I think it has some relevance to our existence as well. And certainly the mathematical language of universal. Interestingly, the man who was the executive producer of The Conjuring was born at precisely the same time and the same year that I was. And we discovered that quite unexpectedly. He is a 10-10-58 baby. And I was like, oh, my God, we share a birthday. You know, what are the chances of that?
0: I love that. Next up, Rick in Massachusetts. Hey, Rick, go ahead.
3: Hey, good morning, guys. How are you doing?
2: Morning.
3: So glad I got through. It's really funny. I just was going to share some of my experiences that I had there when we went to investigate it. And then, which basically was, we were there. I mean, we're getting much, this was on June 25th of 2023. And the reason I know that is my phone, for some reason, popped up the picture of us while I was listening to you guys tonight. So. Isn't a little strange. Either the phone's listening or somebody else's, but
2: yeah.
3: So we weren't getting really much, you know. It was kind of dead, and then I said, you know what? I pulled out George's favorite tool. I was like, the Ouija board. And hey, let's try the Ouija board, okay? I'd never done it before in my life, and so we were there, and something like I channeled some. I think it was a really strong female spirit. I don't know exactly what her name was or if she was telling me the truth, but very strong. And it felt like it was 10 minutes, but it was 2 hours long. And all my paranormal team is watching us, you know, watching me. Just doing it by myself on top of it. And so it was quite the experience, you know. I mean, it was, and then things kind of ramped up from there. Now I know why they call it the seance room. I was like, why do they call it the seance room? I mean, we'll get there, but obviously, it was probably in the same room that you guys had to stay on.
2: Yes, the dining room with the corner hutch, the built-in corner cabinet. Yeah,
3: yes,
2: that was our dining room.
3: Yeah.
2: And it's a very active room, but every square inch of that house is active. Very often.

0: when I knew of, you know, members of groups that would go do, you know, investigations, overnight investigations, one of them would call me and put me on speakerphone, and then I would introduce the spirits to the humans and the humans to the spirits and ask them, you know, be conscientious, be kind, understand that it was their house first, and show them the respect and the reverence that they deserve. And then I would ask the spirits, you know, please don't scare the daylights out of these nice people. They're here just to communicate with you. And every single time that I called in with a group investigation and they put me on speakerphone, all of their gizmos and gadgets went crazy. The K2 meters and, you know, I mean, it's just amazing because the spirits recognize my voice and they know that I did my very best to chronicle our experiences at that farm and in a way give them new life through my own words.
1: How many different spirits came at you folks, Andrea?
0: I would say that there were at least a dozen entities that were active in the house pretty much all the time. We just never knew what was going to happen next. We never knew what year we were going to be in. I mean, it could be 1976, it could be 1842, it could be 1787. We just never knew. I mean, often we were able to identify to a certain extent the apparitions based on the clothing that they were wearing. You know, the woman with the leg of mutton sleeves who so resembled me. I came home from college at the age of 17 to spend my birthday always fell on the Columbus Day weekend, so it was a three-day holiday, and I could come home from Pittsburgh. And I was standing on the hearthstone, and an apparition appeared right beside me, and she looked like I do now in my 60s. She had a big, full head of hair, which unfortunately I've lost to chemo, but her facial expression, her facial features were identical to mine, and it sent a shudder through me because I had to wonder, you know, had I lived there before? Had, you know, was this house like a permanent part of my own history that I didn't know? I didn't even know if I believed in reincarnation at that point. I was still so young, I had not really studied it. But what I did know is that when she smiled at me, it was like seeing a spinning image of myself as a much older woman. And she, I felt such comfort that, you know, to know. And my mother did not see her face that night, but my father did. And the day that we were moving out of the farm, I told my mom who I saw on the hearthstone that night a few years before. And she just took my hand and she said, "Oh, honey, I always knew that we bought this house for you."
1: Was your mother glad when you sold it and moved out?
0: Oh, yes. Oh, my God, George. Oh, she felt like she was liberated until we moved to Georgia. And as we pulled into the new farm, my sister Cindy had already come down with the horses and the livestock and gotten the house ready for us. And the same apparition that was standing on the porch when we left that house was standing behind my sister in Georgia. And my mother just yelled. She said, "This is not over. This is never going to be over." And she was so upset to see the same woman about 1,200 miles away. Well, you know, they don't have to drive. They can come and go as they please. And there was my sister Cindy had an attachment, and she followed us to Georgia.
1: We had a remarkable family. Andrea, keep in touch with us. We think the world of you. An amazing story of The Conjuring. For Dan Galante, Uriel Blackshear, Tom Danheiser, Sue Trikas, Lex Lonehood, Sean Latasor, Alec Fernandez, Tim Banal, Mary Berry, George Knapp, Richard Serrett, and Rick Barra. I'm George Norrie, somewhere out there on Coast to Coast AM. We'll see you on our next edition. Until then, be safe, everyone.

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7: Gearing up for the midterms. I'm Ted Lindner, Fox News. Republicans are pointing to strong jobs numbers and job creation and a strengthening economy as part of a pitch to voters, hoping to hold on to majorities in the House and Senate in the midterms that are now less than 7 weeks away. Fox's Peter Ducey at the White House with more.
8: Sometimes when something is a political problem, the people in power ignore it. Here, officials are not ignoring the political problems caused by high prices. They are asking voters, though, to have some patience. According to Axios, next week when he's in New York for the UN General Assembly, President Trump plans to meet with leaders of Gulf countries who have all been impacted by the Iran war. Apparently, they're going to talk about a plan to end the Iran war. So, if the Iran war has become a political liability for the president, maybe before the midterms, it would help if they can at least outline a plan to end it.
7: No changes can be made at Washington's Kennedy Center without a 30-day notice. An Obama-appointed federal judge making that ruling Thursday.
9: U.S. District Judge Christopher Cooper in his ruling said more than 30 days notice must be given before any changes, including demolition, can be done to the performing arts venue. The building does remain closed to assess what the center's COO, Matt Flock, called existing safety risks. President Trump has labeled Judge Cooper, who was appointed by former President Obama, hostile and conflicted after prior rulings that will not allow the president to add his name to the center's facade. Congress has earmarked $257 million for renovations. The president has threatened to hold that money if his name isn't added. Gernal Scott, Fox News.
7: And the Trump administration's approved visas for top Iranian officials, including the president and foreign minister, to attend next week's UN General Assembly high-level meeting in New York City, even as the U.S.-Iran military conflict continues. 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
12: That heat's going to be out there for one more day.
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13: 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Roku is also featuring gaming, and one new game is already in the Roku Labs for user trials. The developers are also looking for user opinion on a series of apps designed to bring weather, news, and stocks to the smart screens. All such apps are customizable for location, personal interest, and even one stock portfolio. Fox Corporation is in the midst of an acquisition of Roku. Evan Brown, Fox News.
7: Alabama's executed a death row inmate by lethal injection. Jeffrey Lee pronounced dead Thursday night. The 49-year-old convicted of the 1998 murder of two people in a pawn shop in Oroville, Alabama, a third worker in the shop injured in the attack. Sentencing for a man in Minneapolis who sprayed vinegar water on far-left Congresswoman Ilhan Omar earlier this year.
14: Anthony Kazmierczak sentenced to 14 months in federal prison after pleading guilty to assaulting a U.S. officer when he approached Rep. Ilhan Omar during a speaking event in January and sprayed her with vinegar water. As he said that Omar was splitting Minnesota apart.
15: I don't know.
14: Omar was not injured and continued the town hall after security officers tackled Kazmierczak. He told the court that he was fuzzy about why he did it. Records show he has a history of mental illness. He later wrote the congresswoman a letter of apology. Jeff Manasso, Fox News.
7: And three people, including the gunman, dead in a high school shooting in the Philippines. Eight others were wounded. I'm Ted Lindner. This is Fox News.
16: Here's your total security of Southern Minnesota weather forecast. I'm meteorologist Megan Mulford. A flood watch begins at 7 p.m. tonight and remains in effect until 1 p.m. tomorrow afternoon. Flows dip down to about 57 overnight under cloudy skies. Winds out of the east, 5 to 10 miles an hour. Overcast skies again Friday. Thunderstorms likely. Highs level off around 63. From the Weatherology Weather Center, I'm meteorologist Megan Mulford. Currently 63.
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From the heartland of America and the gateway to the West, good morning, good evening, wherever you may be, across the nation, around the world. I'm George Norrie, and this is Coast to Coast AM. Later tonight, The Conjuring. Here's what's happening. Nearly 7 months into the war with Iran, a new national survey finds viewers souring as voters feel the Trump administration lacks a clear strategy for ending the war. A growing number think the conflict will make the U.S. less safe, and a majority believes the decision to take military action was wrong.

0: One in 10 voters think the Trump administration lacks a clear strategy for ending the conflict, including 95% of the Democrats, 83% of independents, and 43% of Republicans. Americans may not feel in their wallets, but two major measures of economic well-being improved in 2025 as the nation's poverty rate fell to a historic low and inflation-adjusted median household income reached a record high. In 2025, the poverty rate in the United States dropped to an all-time low of 10.2%, down roughly half a point from 2024, according to the Census Bureau. It's good news. According to a September 15th press release, Danone USA issued a voluntary recall of its So Delicious dairy-free salted caramel cluster non-dairy frozen dessert. That's a mouthful. Because they might contain foreign materials, specifically small stones and other hard objects within the cashew inclusions. According to the packaging, the frozen dessert includes cashew pieces in addition to chocolatey flakes and a salted caramel swirl. Let's check in with food safety coach Jeff Nelkin. Jeff, how do little tiny stones get into food, for crying out loud?
1: It could be anything. It could be anything from contaminated products to mistakes being made in the food processing.
0: Who's accountable for stuff like this, though, Jeffrey? How do they find this out? Does somebody get sick, or what happens?
1: That's part of it. And also, we get feedback from the public as to identification of problems. For those people that may think they have product, they can reach Consumer Care Line, 833-367-8925, okay, for that type of information.
0: Great. Thank you, Jeff. About one in four single adults say they would turn down the perfect match if that person showed up tomorrow. According to a new nationwide survey of nearly 5,000 single people, instead of jumping into a relationship, they say they'd rather stay unattached. Retired Lieutenant Colonel Kevin Randall is with us with his weekly report on UFOs. And Kevin's latest book, UFO Sightings and Alien Visitations, is doing quite well. Hello, Kevin.
2: Hi, George. How you doing?
0: Okay, my friend.
2: You know, Archon 49, which is a science fiction convention hosted by fans in the St. Louis, is going to be held on October 2nd through the 4th. I mention this because someone asked me why science fiction fans reject the idea of alien visitation. There are panels scheduled about disclosure and an in-depth review of the Roswell crash case. My experience at science fiction conventions is a massive interest in UFOs from the fans, and the venue is normally crowded to overflowing. And while there seems to be little of interest coming from the government on other issues that push UFO investigations to the back burner, there's some interesting sightings, such as a case from Republic, Ohio on August 16th of this year. Two pilots at flight level 410, meaning they're 41,000 feet, sighted what they described as a cigar-shaped object that passed them on the left. The pilot estimated that he first saw the UFO about 2 to 3 miles distant as it emerged from storm clouds. He said it was a solid, was standing on its end. There were no visible lights on it. He thought the object was 10 to 20 feet long and flying at about 2,000 feet above them. The surface was silver and highly reflective, like pure polished metal. Because they hadn't entered the clouds yet, the sun was bright, and he concluded the object's intensity was from the sun's reflection and probably wasn't self-illuminated. Based on experience of seeing so many aircraft passed off his wing, the pilot felt the UFO was propelled. It was in sight for 2 minutes and disappeared behind their aircraft. Ben Hansen conducted the investigation for the National UFO Reporting Center. He wrote that the pilot told him, and I quote, "The UAP was uniform, pill-shaped. There were no warps or creases on the surface, nor was it tapered at the bottom. This caused his attention, caught his attention because he at first thought it could have been a weather balloon. As they got closer, he observed that it was the same size at the top and bottom, unlike what you would expect for an inflated balloon," end quote. The pilot did call the air traffic control center, but there were no aircraft or balloons near them. Hansen said that it he would file an FAA FOIA request to try to obtain the radar data and the radio call made by the pilot. Jim Clarkson, investigating for the National UFO Reporting Center, reported on a sighting made on May 9th of this year from Zanesville, Ohio. The two witnesses said the UFO was visible for 5 to 8 minutes. The man and his wife were watching the stars at about 10 in the evening when, according to him, and I quote, out of nowhere, this thing came from behind us. We didn't hear it coming at all, zero sound the whole time. It entered my field of view, and I immediately knew it wasn't normal. Hard edge, very obvious silhouette against the sky. We could clearly make out the shape in the moonlight. It was house-sized, bell-shaped, flat on the bottom, domed on the top with a small square cap at the very top that had one single light on it. Eight lights on the craft were flashing in a triangular pattern as it slowly rotated, and I could make out what looked like windows. It was roughly 500 yards out, not directly overhead. It drifted slow and steady to the northwest in the direction of U.S. Route 40. It covered my four-acre field in about 3 to 4 minutes. We calculated that puts it roughly at 1.5 to 2 miles an hour. It never changed speed, never changed altitude, just floated through there and kept going until it was out of sight, end quote. Clarkson said of his investigation, quote, at this time there is no alternative man-made or natural explanations for what has been reported. This report is closed on the basis that the object observed was real, of unknown manufacture, and controlled by unknown intelligence. Is that what we have for tonight, George?
0: Kevin, let me ask you this. Yesterday I had a guest, David Rudiak, on talking about Roswell. And one of our callers called and said her family still lives there, and her father, back in 47, had just gotten out of the military. And while they were home, military people came to their house and the neighborhood telling them to lock the doors, blacken the windows, and do not leave. Had you heard anything about that before?
2: There have been rumors of that sort of thing as they were trying to move the object from the impact site through Roswell to the base. But nothing that is... It's all sort of secondhand information. It's not the people who participated in it. David's a very good researcher and very careful in what he says and does. So I would think that he's got the best of information there. I'll get a hold of David and look into it.
0: Okay, great, because he's very complimentary of you, too. Thank you, Kevin Randall. How old is artificial intelligence? Could it be thousands of years old? In a moment, Heather Lynn joins us as we talk about AI with her latest work, Codex Machina, how AI is decoding ancient civilizations, technologies, and lost languages in our search for meaning. She's next on Coast to Coast AM. 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

0: And welcome back to Coast to Coast. George Norrie with you. We've got a great program for you tonight. Dr. Heather Lynn with us, historian, cognitive archaeologist, speaker, noted author who holds a doctorate from the University of New England and worked as a professor and museum director. She writes The H-Files, where her work traces the occult architecture beneath modern power as well. And her latest book is called Codex Machina, How AI is Decoding Ancient Civilizations, Technologies, and Lost Languages in Our Search for Meaning. What a great story. Hi, Heather. How are you?
1: I'm well. How are you this evening, George?
0: Good. I'm looking forward to this. How did you get so interested in AI?
1: Well, as a historian, I'm usually digging around with old things and, you know, archaeology, of course. But I also think about the future, you know, because history doesn't repeat itself, but it rhymes, as they say. And there's a lot of things we can learn from the past. Sometimes the things that are going on now and even future forward are just sort of things that rhymed from the past. So I'm interested in comparing how the things that we think are brand new are actually rooted in much older concepts.
0: A lot of AI executives seem to be concerned, or at least they're warning us to be careful about AI, that it could kill us all. Is that just hype, or what is that?
1: I think that a lot of it is hype, but I think there's definitely truth to it. It's like it's a weapon in a lot of ways. It's a tool. It's something that is quite literally a double-edged sword. So it's going to depend on who has it and how they deploy it. So it is a very dangerous technology, but like any technology, I think it can be used for good as well.
0: And when we think of AI, Heather, we think of, you know, brand new technology that's emerging all the time. You say AI could be much older, like 30,000 years old. Tell us about that.
1: Yeah, I mean, maybe not in so far as there were computers and that sort of thing, although you never know, right?
0: With you Atlantis, never know.
1: You just never know. But the idea of technology as such being so much older and, again, sort of the axiomatic truth of it. So I'm using AI here in an expanded historical and philosophical sense. A cave painting, while it's not a neural network, it establishes an older principle, something that existed in a person's mind that can be given a durable form outside of that person. So someone else can encounter that mark or that symbol, they can recognize it and enter into a relationship with the mind that created it. It was long gone, long time ago, 30,000 years and such. So it's what I call the externalization of mind. Writing develops it much further, of course, because we can preserve instructions, accounts, and arguments and stories. And then eventually computers allow the instructions to be executed automatically, and then, of course, contemporary AI learns these complex patterns from those records. And so it's more so just an iteration. You can imagine encountering a handprint on a cave wall, and you don't know the person's name or if they even had a name. You can't hear their language, but you can recognize the action because you've had a hand yourself, presumably, a body, and the capacity to leave a mark there. And so there's a connection across an enormous interval of time, even though the original intention remains uncertain. I mean, it's many times as an archaeologist you find things and we really just don't know. As much as people want to say, no, we know, we always don't have an answer. And so there's a lot of uncertainty in it. And with that, though, we do know that the mark preserves something that at least another human mind can engage with. And so just imagine the difference between remembering an agreement and recording it. Once the record itself exists, whether on paper or otherwise, people can return to it, then they can compare their memories with it, and they can organize actions after the original conversation ended. So it's about externalized memory, and it changes what groups of people can coordinate and what they can do. And this is why I connect the history of symbols with the history of civilization itself. And so the development towards something like computing kind of just introduces further capacities, especially with the execution of instructions and the transformation of that stored information. But at its heart, the philosophical continuity is the effort to extend what we have in our minds trapped, and then we can put that through a material structure. And it helps us ask, you know, how each new structure changes the people who depend on it. So it's basically looking at the philosophical axiom of that. And you can look at examples of that through history, too. Something as simple as, well, maybe not so simple in a lot of ways. It is an advancement in technology, but something that could be as simple as a cylinder seal. And so if you see a Sumerian cylinder seal, that can be seen in a lot of ways as a predecessor to a flash drive. I used to bring one to one of my courses and tell the kids that, you know, this is like an ancient flash drive because it is a small cylinder, and it usually has a hole bored in it that would be used to string, and you could wear it and travel with it. And, you know, being that this is about 4,000 plus years old, I mean, it's pretty impressive that it lasts so long, but it would have a seam carved into the surface, and then you roll a cylinder seal across soft clay, and that design appears as one continuous impression, sort of like a print. And so the seals can identify an owner, they can authenticate a document, or just simply mark some sort of good. But the information itself was portable, and the same design could then be reproduced over and over again. So in a lot of ways, in theory and in practice, it worked like a flash drive, where you have information on something you could carry with you and then share with others and repeat it over and over again. So it maybe isn't literally a flash drive, but in theory, it starts with those sort of initial ideas as such.
0: You mentioned this 30,000-year-old cave painting. Was there anything specific about that painting that led you to believe that something else was going on here?
1: Just the very human nature of it, actually, which, you know, seems counterintuitive to the the AI narrative, so to speak. But the idea that somebody decides that we have to put our hand here, make a print, we have to put this outside of ourselves, whatever the symbol may be. That's huge. That's communication. That's symbolic. And the intention with that, although we don't know the full intention, we can surmise that an intention was to externalize it. So to take whatever the meaning was out of the person's mind and place it on that cave wall, whether as a reminder to themselves or others, or a way to communicate. But in that moment, it's quite a striking thing to say, I'm going to actually make something. I'm going to materialize an idea that I have in my mind. And that materialization lasts tens of thousands of years until now we look at it and wonder, why did they do that?
0: Now, there wasn't a picture on a cave, though, of some guy sitting in front of his computer or anything like that, was there?
1: Not in particular, but I'm sure if you Google hard enough, you may find something like that.
0: Well, there was an old picture we had on the coasttocoastam.com website last week of a group of people from, must have been the 1200 AD era. And one guy looked like he was holding up a cell phone. I mean, it was incredible.
1: It is. You see those, sort of hieroglyphs and things that show the helicopters and all sorts of things that people guess might be something more high-tech. So I guess you never know.
0: Did you know the name Zechariah Sitchin? He's not with us anymore.
1: Of course, yes.
0: Good guy, and he investigated Sumerian cylinder seals and tablets and things like that. And he's convinced that we've been visited by the Anunnaki from another planet called Nibiru that came here to mine gold for their own atmosphere. They sprinkled it up there. But you carry around a 4,000-year-old cylinder seal, don't you?
1: I do have a few of those. They are just to make sure everybody knows, they are legally acquired. I use them as teaching tools in both my museum work and then at the former college that I was at. So, I share those with people so they can actually hold the cylinder seal in their hand and use it, because it's interesting to be able to say, you know, have that kind of history in your hand. There's nothing like it. You know, a lot of times you go to a museum and, of course, you're not allowed to touch the artifacts. But in this case, it's good to be able to have that connection.
0: You call it the ancient flash drive.
1: Yeah. Yeah. It's an ancient flash drive. It really is, because you could string a lot of them up and carry them with you. They're very portable, very durable, actually more durable than any flash drive you're ever going to find. I doubt that any of our flash drives or any of our electronics are going to last more than 4,000 years, so they're very durable, but they do carry information long distances, and then they can be repeated and replicated over and over again, and you can just keep expressing what it is you're trying to express. And so it is a form of technology. And I think it's important to share that because, as you said in the beginning, there's this idea that there's this immense danger with AI. And I'm not going to downplay that because, of course, there are people who have written about how AI should be used to, because of its great unbiased, which is not the case, but in their view, it's unbiased, and it would be a great arbiter of who could actually send out nukes. And so this
0: I was just talking about that this week with one of our guests, that's my concern of AI, that it goes that wacky and decides, I'm going to bomb Russia or something like
1: exactly.
0: that.
1: Exactly. I mean, that's a real threat, absolutely. And to know that some of the politicians and thinkers have kicked those ideas around. I know Henry Kissinger, before he passed, one of his final essays was about that very thing, that we need to give autonomy and authority and agency to AI so that it could decide who gets bombed. And I thought, okay, this is dangerous, but at the same time, a lot of the capacity of that is blown out of proportion right now at its current state. It can do a lot of things, but if you ask many different people in the industry, they will tell you the so-called promise of AI is a little overblown at the moment.
0: Heather, where do we get the book, The Codex Machina?
1: It's on pre-order now on Amazon, but it'll be available everywhere books are sold in April.
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0: Here's your Total Security of Southern Minnesota weather forecast. I'm meteorologist Megan Mulford. A flood watch begins at 7 p.m. tonight and remains in effect until 1 p.m. tomorrow afternoon. Mainly cloudy skies expected overnight with lows around 57. Easterly winds 5 to 10 miles an hour. Thunderstorms likely. Friday, highs level off around 63. Cloudy skies expected. From the Weatherology Weather Center, I'm staff meteorologist Megan Mulford. Right now, it's 64 degrees.
1: Fox News, I'm Sue Guzman. With no movement in the Iran conflict, President Trump is reportedly set to meet with Arab leaders next week.
2: According to a new interview that President Trump gave Axios, there is a plan for him to meet with some Gulf leaders in New York on the sidelines of the UN General Assembly. The talk would be about ending the Iran war.
1: Fox's Peter Ducey at the White House. It comes as the State Department has agreed to issue visas for key Iranian diplomats to attend the UN General Assembly. Man with a history of mental illness sentenced after spraying vinegar water on Democrat Congresswoman Ilhan Omar.
3: Anthony Kasmercheck is sentenced to 14 months in federal prison after pleading guilty to assaulting a U.S. officer when he approached Rep. Ilhan Omar during a speaking event in January, as he said that Omar was splitting Minnesota apart.
1: Fox's Jeff Manasso. 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
1: We'll take your calls next hour with Dr. Heather Lynn as we talk about artificial intelligence. So share your thoughts on that as well. A few years ago, we started the Paranormal Podcast Network because we wanted to get additional shows on the paranormal out to you. And that's what we did with the podcasting. We've got several great shows on there. One of them is done by Sandra Champlain, who you know, Shades of the Afterlife. Hello, Sandra.
2: Well, hey, George. How you doing tonight?
1: Great. How many episodes have you pumped out for us now?
2: Well, we're currently on episode 308, and I've got a few more in the bank coming out this weekend.
1: Good for you. What fascinates you the most about podcasting and Shades of the Afterlife?
2: Well, they keep me energized because I'm still a human, right? Having a human experience, and it's easy to forget the bigger picture. So every time I get to record an episode, I get to research whether it's near-death experiences or deathbed visitations or all the different ways we have to communicate with our loved one. And it just reminds me that there's a much bigger picture to who we are, that our loved ones who have passed are still very much part of our lives. We will see them again. And most importantly, George, our life matters.
1: Were you always a believer in the afterlife?
2: No, George, no. In fact, the subtitle of my book, We Don't Die, is A Skeptic's Discovery of Life After Death. I didn't believe in any of it. And so I think I'm the perfect messenger because I have that skeptical mind. And we can't believe everything we see, but there's plenty of evidence through science and medicine and spiritual and religion that we go on. So I just love to share it because there's nothing worse than grief and to be able to give someone comfort and faith that their loved one, they'll see him again, and they're still part of their lives, is a pretty big thing.
1: Well, you keep doing what you're doing for us, Sandra. Thank you.
2: Thank you.
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Welcome back, George Norrie, along with Dr. Heather Lynn, as we're talking about AI. Heather, it seems that just recently, over the last few months, AI has been on everybody's mind and lips. What is going on

0: my end, but, you know, all these gremlins and technology, as we're talking about technology tonight and how we shouldn't trust it at all.
1: Well, I'm glad we got your back. And my question to you was, it seems that just recently this furor of talking about AI is everywhere. What has sparked that?
0: I think, to be honest, some of it has to do with them trying to, when I say them, I say people in Silicon Valley and people who have companies that would like investors. This is something that, you know, they want to be on the cutting edge and get that capital, and so they overhype what it is their capabilities are for now so that they can get the investment. And that's not to suggest that they aren't doing great things or on the path to those things, but at the same time, there's a bit of an arms race. You know, you have OpenAI and you have Anthropic. They're both going head-to-head to try to compete with who's going to have, you know, the biggest and best service. And so it's a competition right now, and they're going to overpromise and maybe underdeliver. I think that's part of what's going on. That, and it's also just very interesting, and people are watching it come out in live time where there's the effects everywhere, for good or bad. Like if you go to a restaurant, for instance, and you see their whole menu looks like it's made from ChatGPT, and it's just everything's starting to look the same, and the art is looking the same, and it's making people say, wait, this is coming now into our daily lives. How do we feel about this? And so I think it's just creating a lot of buzz, and where it's getting to be maybe what they call AI slop, but then you think, well, what could it be if it's just something that's affecting our arts and culture, which is enormous, mind you, that's important. Going back to what we talked about, though, could it actually end humanity? Could it be something where if it gets out of hand, we just push the wrong button? Or, I mean, it wouldn't be that simple, of course, but the thoughts are there. There's a lot of uncertainty, and it's making people very anxious. And so I don't think it is being helped much by the CEOs of these companies who are also trying to hype their capabilities in order to gain that edge or a perceived edge.
1: How do these AI companies make any money? I mean, who's paying for what?
0: Well, what is money anyway, right? But fiat, so it's all a promise, and you know, so it's a lot of investment and a lot of hopes of a return on that investment. So you know, it's a lot of different things. So data, you know, we put a lot of data in it, and the promise of getting that data and all the power behind it, it's enormous. So when you do have to pay, of course, for some of the different AI if you want to have a premium service, but it is available for free. And something to keep in mind always is if you're using something and it's free, then you are the product. They're getting your data.
1: Well, and I've got to tell you, though, I've been using Google's AI quite a bit lately. And, you know, you can use it with voice instead of typing. And you just tell it something that you want to know, you know, the name of a movie that some guest was on. And you just say, so-and-so was on, what was the name of the movie? And it spits it out for you. It's amazing.
0: It is. It is. And it's a little concerning because it's not always right. And a lot of times it's wrong. But it's getting better. And, it's going to be quite interesting. I'm more concerned, too, with the data sets. There's who is owning the data, who's putting that in there. There's a lot of talk right now about burning books because, well, we fed them into AI, so we don't need the books anymore. And while that sounds preposterous, and it was a piece in the news, coming from the museum industry, unfortunately, I can tell you that before AI was readily used, the idea of digitizing everything was already making it so that when people had artifacts or maybe documents that they didn't feel they could house anymore, or maybe the budget was too much, they would definitely argue that you could just scan it, put it up, digitize it, and you were then within your right to destroy the actual artifact. And that was something that I was fighting for a long time in my work at the museums, but that was before AI. So now the argument for that case is much stronger that, oh, well, we don't need these ancient texts, right? We don't need these older documents. We can just feed it into a machine and we'll have that. And it's scary because there's no regard for, well, what happens when when there's an EMP? What happens when there's a natural disaster? Mm-hmm. What happens? Going back to the flash drive, the analogy of these cuneiform tablets. The reason we have so many cuneiform tablets is because they lasted so long. They weren't on

0: paper. They were pressed in the clay, which allowed them, in their desert conditions, to last thousands of years. And so, you know, I'm sure heard the story of the Druids, who we don't really have much from their history except what, you know, the Romans talked about. But it was said that they didn't write anything down. It was an oral tradition. And so even if they had written things down, if you wrote something down, say, on parchment, maybe it didn't last. And so, you know, we have more Sumerian cuneiform tablets in museums right now. Actually, there's about, between museums and universities, there's 500,000 in their possession. And there's anything from Egypt pales in comparison, because they wrote on actual paper at the end of the day that was highly organic. And so that is something to consider, is that we think that we're going to save this data, this information, by putting it into silicon, but we're really not. It's very dangerous. We're going to lose everything if we're not careful. It's going to be like worse than the Library of Alexandria.
1: Is AI merely, at this point, as good as the programmer who works on it, or does it go beyond that?
0: It's a little beyond that, which is interesting now, too, because a large language model is an actual neural network trained to recognize and generate patterns in language. And so it doesn't recall things like how Google would, where you search. It does something very different. And during training, it processes these enormous quantities of text broken into small units that are called tokens, which can be words or pieces of words. And a common training task is to predict then the next token in the sequence. And when its prediction is wrong, the training process will adjust the model's numerical parameters so that its future predictions improve. So it's constantly improving on itself, and doing this at a very large scale allows it to learn complex relationships involving grammar, concepts, factual associations, and even patterns of reasoning. And so most of these modern language models use an architecture called a transformer, which includes an attention mechanism, and that helps the model weigh which parts of the available context are relevant to what it's generating. And so all that to say is, when you ask it a question, your question and the available conversation becomes its context. It'll generate a response one token at a time, and each new token influences what follows. So it's like a predictive model, as opposed to something that has a data set and then you're just retrieving it from a database. That means it can learn, and in a lot of ways, of course, being that it's a neural network, it can think. And so it's quite different, and it has the capacity to, you know, really get out of hand. And you hear that in a lot of the news stories that come out about programmers who are saying, well, it's starting to think on its own, or it's, you know, developing characters or characteristics or personalities. And so it is only as good as the data set, but then again, it can sort of model and learn after itself. So it's a brave new world with a lot of unknowns right now.
1: Your book, Codex Machina, opens and ends with your mother's handwriting of a school paper about the Greek god Apollo. Tell me about that.
0: Yeah, so that was something that, you know, as I'm looking at ancient things and I'm looking at documents and considering how something lasts and the narrative that we have, this sort of struck me as relevant. My aunt sent me this manila envelope that had a school paper my mother had written at 16 years old, and it was just, you know, in blue ink and handwriting, and it was about Apollo, the sun god, and humanity's desire to understand the world and better itself. And those were questions that I would eventually just spend my own life exploring. And it was notable for me because my mother, you know, died, and she battled with addiction. And so this page gave me a glimpse of somebody that she was that I never got to see. It gave me a glimpse of the girl she had been and the possibilities she could see before the life that I knew her to have. And so I framed it and hung it in my study, and it brings the entire book back to something very, very specific, and that a human being making a mark that survives somebody, and in this case my mother, becomes meaningful to somebody else. And so a machine might imitate the handwriting or generate another essay about Apollo, but it couldn't make that new page be the one she wrote. The original kind of matters because she was there with it. She was writing on it. You know, that's so important. And so it affected me that she, as a

0: could you still imagine the future? And the mother I knew was bound up with suffering and instability, but this page gave me access to another moment in her life when she was thinking about something like the sun and gods and the human desire to understand. It did not remove what happened afterward, of course, but it allowed me to understand more of her and to be present in that story. And that was something I closed with. I opened and then I closed a little bit touching on that because I wanted people to think about the ordinary marks they leave as well. Something like a note or a drawing or even a story that's told carefully to somebody who may remember it, like a family member, how it acquires significance that maybe we never intended. So, you know, my mother never intended when she's 16 probably having to write this paper that she didn't want to write. Maybe she did. I don't know. But she never would have thought necessarily that eventually, you know, I would go and probably pursue the same questions, but in a more serious manner, and then maybe be on the airwaves, right?
1: Could be indeed. You still there, Heather? Oh, we're having some technical problems. Uriel, you might want to get her on the phone. Well, you're back, Heather?
0: Yes, I'm here too. Yeah, it just keeps dropping out.
1: Dropping out. If it does, we'll get you on the phone.
0: Sure thing. Yeah, so all in all, it's just a way to look at something that we leave on paper and say, you know what, we never know what marks we leave on people, and it's still important to, I guess, remain human.
1: Why do you think your mother keyed in on Apollo and not some other Greek god?
0: That's interesting, isn't it? I think because it's just the power, the association with the sun. But I mean, there's no telling, right? That's I think what makes it so interesting is this was from the mind of a 16-year-old girl, and you know, it's like personal archaeology. We could find a handprint in a cave and sort of get an idea because we can relate or we can understand. But at the end, we're still left guessing. What were they thinking? But we wouldn't even know at all had they not been able to externalize their mind in that way through symbols and putting it on something like paper. And then eventually maybe digitizing it. But let's hope we don't lose the originals in the meantime.
1: Well, at least she didn't use Medusa, right?
0: I mean, it's been far more interesting in a lot of ways, I think.
1: Tell us about your H-Files.
0: Oh, the H-Files. Well, that is a Substack. It's a best-selling history Substack, I'm happy to say. And there I offer a lot of different deep dive articles on the occult architecture beneath modern power. And so I look at a lot of the different news stories of the day or concepts that people may or may not be familiar with and just analyze them in a way that exposes the hidden or the occult. So not, you know, demons. And sometimes we talk about demons. You know, I've written things like evil archaeology and that sort of thing. So we may talk about that. But for the most part, it's looking at the stuff that's buried underneath and trying to figure out what's really going on here. And so it's a great community. A lot of people are on there with me, and we have a Discord. And I would encourage anyone who's interested in taking those deep dives if they want to check it out. And, it's a lot of fun, I think.
1: All right, Heather, we're going to come back in a moment with you and take phone calls on Coast to Coast AM.
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9: Will the Kennedy Center be torn down? I'm Dave Anthony, Fox News. President Trump was spotted on Air Force One holding a piece of paper with the words Kennedy Center demolished on it. As the legal battle continues over putting his name on the building in Washington that he insists badly needs renovations.
10: Federal Judge Christopher Cooper says the Kennedy Center has to provide 30 days of notice before they make any physical changes, including demolishing it. The ruling comes after the Kennedy Center's director and COO announced it was closing for 7 days because of risks to public safety. That was based on an inspection of the roof terrace canopy and a partial ceiling collapse earlier this month. The announcement of the closure came after board member Democratic Congressman Joyce Beatty asked the court to stop what she called an unlawful closing.
9: That's Fox's Jessica Rosenthal. The Iran conflict keeps pumping up gas prices. Regular up another 3 cents today to $4.46 per gallon. Diesel's a nickel higher to a new record high. AAA puts it at $6.44. And as Americans deal with those rising costs, Fox's Grinnell Scott details a new Fox News poll showing less support for the president.
11: The poll shows overall on foreign policy, President Trump's approval rating is at 37%. 71% of voters don't believe the White House has a plan to end the Iran war. Americans also continue to support 55-39% providing funds for Ukraine's military against Russia. On immigration, 53% of voters say the administration has gone too far on enforcing immigration law.
9: And a House Republican agrees. Congresswoman Maria Elvira Salazar is warning the president in a new campaign ad that was recorded near the White House.
12: The same Hispanics who helped you get to the White House in 2024 feel betrayed today.
9: Salazar represents a district near Miami and got a Trump endorsement earlier this year. Her Democratic challenger in November, Elliot Rodriguez, has accused the congresswoman of failing to stand up to the president. 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
9: We mentioned immigration enforcement. Well, an ICE agent is due in federal court today. Christian Castro facing charges of lying about a shooting in Minneapolis in January during an operation, leaving a man injured. Castro was in court in Minnesota yesterday facing assault and other charges.
20: Holding Mr. Castro accountable for his firing a weapon through the front door, striking Julio Sosa Solis, endangering the lives of others, and lying to law enforcement has begun.
9: Hennepin County Attorney Mary Moriarty. They held a vigil last night in Chatsworth, California, outside Los Angeles, for five people killed in two crashes this week. First, a bus collision that left two dead, and then a news helicopter covering that story went down, killing three others, including a KNBC TV reporter. A driver blamed for the bus crash has a court date.
10: L.A. County District Attorney Nathan Hochman says Bailey Lynn Rios is expected to be arraigned Friday on second-degree murder, driving under the influence, and reckless driving charges.
21: We will hold Ms. Rios fully accountable for her actions, and eventually seek the maximum punishment in court, which is life in prison.
10: The 36-year-old is accused of being impaired by drugs when she sped through a red light and slammed her Ford Expedition into a Metro bus, killing two people and injuring five others.
21: In fact, the impact was so severe that one individual got thrown out of the window of the bus and another just got thrown out of the bus upon impact.
10: Hochman not revealing what drugs were allegedly involved. Kristen Goodwin, Fox News.
9: On Wall Street, stock futures are rising the day after big gains for the Dow and the NASDAQ. On Thursday night football, the Bills open their new stadium with a win.
22: Allen rolling. He'll run it in. Touchdown.
9: That was Josh Allen's fifth TD of the game. He ran for two, passed for the other three, leading the Buffalo Bills to a 41-31 win over the Detroit Lions on Amazon Prime Video. I'm Dave Anthony, Fox News.
23: Here's your total security of Southern Minnesota weather forecast. I'm meteorologist Megan Mulford. A flood watch begins at 7 p.m. tonight and remains in effect until 1 p.m. tomorrow afternoon. Mainly cloudy skies expected overnight with lows around 57. Easterly winds 5 to 10 miles an hour. Thunderstorms likely. Friday, highs level off around 63. Cloudy skies expected. From the Weatherology Weather Center, I'm staff meteorologist Megan Mulford. Right now, it's 64 degrees.
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28: This is America in the Morning from Westwood One. Good morning, I'm John Trout. It's Friday, September 18th, 2026. Here's what's coming up on America in the Morning.
29: A federal judge is ordering Washington's Kennedy Center to give 30 days' notice before making any major physical changes to the building at Donahue, Washington.
30: Federal investigators are trying to get to the bottom of a deadly news helicopter crash in Los Angeles.
31: A lot of physical evidence.
30: I'm Jim Root.
31: An F-16 fighter jet on a routine training mission crashed Thursday in rural Michigan. I'm Jennifer King.
32: There are reasonable grounds to believe the U.S. committed war crimes with some strikes in Iran. Sagar Meghani, Washington.
33: An ICE agent released from jail in Texas, back in custody in Minnesota. I'm Clayton Neville.
34: A new AP North USA Facts poll shows Americans are more skeptical of government information than they were a few years ago. I'm Mike Hempen.
28: All ahead on America in the Morning. It's 7 after.
0: A Democrat lawmaker challenging President Trump's transformation of the Kennedy Center asked a judge Thursday to make clear that the memorial to the former President Kennedy cannot be unilaterally torn down, pointing to a new photo of Trump reviewing a printout apparently related to its potential demolition while aboard Air Force One. Ed Donahue reports that as the president stands firm, his name should adorn the building. The leading Democrat in the House says any changes to the Kennedy Center can only come from Congress.
1: Well, legislative action certainly needs to be taken in the context of the appropriations process when it comes to action that has clearly not been authorized by Congress, which is why, to date, we've been successful

0: in the courts and stopping Donald Trump with respect to the Kennedy Center issue and in other areas.
1: A federal judge is ordering Washington's Kennedy Center to give 30 days notice before making any major physical changes to the building. That includes demolishing it. President Trump has talked about that possibility.
2: For me to go and fix it, I'm the one capable of fixing it, and then have to subsidize it for years to come, because you will lose with the Kennedy Center. They were losing hundreds of millions of dollars, and sometimes hundreds of millions. This is before I got involved.
1: He wants his name on the building if there are repairs.
2: So for the Trump administration, for me to get involved and to take that on long term and to carry it, or to raise money to carry it, I think that the Trump administration should certainly have recognition. Because frankly, if we don't do that, it's going to close. It'll end up being ripped down. It's in very, very bad shape, very dangerous shape. You see steel falling down. You see plaster falling off ceilings. You see a lot of dangers. It's been very badly maintained for 25 years.
1: A top Kennedy Center official says the building will be closed for about 7 days to deal with public safety risks from structural deterioration. This is North Carolina Republican Senator Tom Tillis.
3: I think it's absurd. Abolishing or demolishing a memorial, a worldwide known venue for art.
1: A judge blocked putting the president's name on the Kennedy Center. Ed Donahue, Washington.
4: The probe into what caused Tuesday's deadly TV news helicopter crash continues in Los Angeles. Jim Roop in L.A. reports on not only the helicopter crash, but what the crew was reporting on, an SUV that T-boned a city bus, leaving two dead on the bus, and the car driver facing potential murder charges.
5: It happened just before 7 p.m. Tuesday, as L.A.'s NBC News Chopper 4 was covering a fatal bus crash in the northern L.A. County city of Chatsworth, while live on the air.
6: This is the bus that goes by the airport. Oh, you can't pull up.
5: That's reporter Eliana Moreno, who died in the crash, along with her pilot, George Marcinow. NBC4 anchor Colleen Williams made the announcement shortly after learning what was feared after losing contact with the aircraft during that live report.
7: We can now confirm that the chopper that went down in Chatsworth tonight, about 2 hours ago, was in fact News Chopper 4.
5: A third person on the ground was also killed, 29-year-old Eddie Gutierrez Mejia. NTSB senior investigator Fabian Salazar says that audio of that live report is the most important piece of evidence in the crash.
8: In that recording, we are clearly hearing sounds that are consistent with the engine changing its speed. And we're also hearing tones that are being generated that are likely the pilot.
5: Meantime, L.A. County D.A. Nathan Hochman is charging the woman who allegedly, under the influence of drugs, crashed her car into a public transportation bus, killing two on board and injuring several others.
9: We are here to announce the charges. It'll be filed against Bailey Lynn Rios in connection with the tragic crash of her car into a Metro bus on September 15th at about 5 p.m. Those charges will be second-degree murder charges. And an additional count of driving under the influence and reckless driving, she will be looking at a maximum sentence of life in prison.
5: He may be looking to expand the charge of second-degree murder to include responsibility for that helicopter crash.
9: We'll certainly consider whether or not there is any tie-in with our current prosecution. If there is, then we will consider the appropriate charges.
5: NTSB's Salazar says a preliminary report is expected in about 30 days. I'm Jim Roop.
4: It's 12 after. Fighter jet pilot bails out over the skies of Michigan when America in the Morning continues after these messages.
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0: My name is Luis Fonsi. 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

0: Welcome back. You're with America in the Morning. Well, will the pattern remain active in the southwest into the Rockies? Here's AccuWeather.com meteorologist LaTroy Thornton.
1: Today does very much bring a continuation of this week's wet pattern as monsoon thunderstorms redevelop for some from Utah and Arizona into Colorado and New Mexico. The difference today is that the focus of the moisture continues to shift eastward, so the greatest potential for downpours that may result in flooding favors New Mexico and western Colorado rather than the other two Four Corner states. However, another disturbance still rolling its way through the interior northwest also may be able to spark some more intense downpours, especially by this afternoon for areas of Wyoming and Montana, with thunderstorms from eastern Oregon into Idaho as well. In fact, rather active conditions also continue farther to the east, where another storm setting up from portions of the plains and Midwest into interior sections of the Mid-Atlantic means showers and some thunderstorms from eastern Nebraska and central Iowa, southward into much of Missouri, Illinois, the Ohio Valley, and the Carolinas. Just north of that zone, expect some rain today from eastern portions of the Dakotas into mainly central and southern Minnesota and northern Iowa as well, even across a large chunk of Wisconsin, the heaviest of which is likely to fall from around the South Dakota-Minnesota border into far west central Wisconsin. Thunderstorms continue to be widespread elsewhere, though, mainly over Florida, where the southern part of the state once again is likely to face numerous downpours with a storm overhead and plenty of deep moisture around, with a thunderstorm not out of the question into the central Gulf Coast. Generally, dry conditions settle over much of the rest of the south, the west coast, even the eastern Great Lakes and the northeast. In Sunrise, Arizona, today looks sunny and less humid, high 101. And for Sunset, South Carolina, expect some sun with a stray late-day thunderstorm that may be gusty, high 91. I'm AccuWeather.com meteorologist LaTroy Thornton.
0: 16 after, this is America in the Morning. Harrowing moments in the skies above a town in northern Michigan after the pilot of an F-16 fighter jet bailed out before his plane crashed. Jennifer King reports the incident forced an hours-long evacuation of nearby homes.
2: Travis City's at your 2 o'clock and about 25 miles. Say intentions.
3: Negative 111 alert emergency service.
4: An F-16 fighter jet on a routine training mission crashed Thursday in rural Michigan. A military spokesman says the pilot, with the visiting 149th Fighter Wing from Texas, ejected safely and received medical treatment at a local hospital. In audio from LiveATC.net, a fellow fighter pilot tells air traffic controllers something has gone wrong.
2: We have a possible mayday. My wingman, I believe, may have taken a bird. We're on VR-634.
4: Witnesses reported a loud, scary noise, a dark plume of smoke and debris in a field at the crash site between homes in Blair Township, south of Traverse City. There were no injuries or damage to homes on the ground, but state police ordered evacuations within a one-mile radius due to hazardous chemicals related to the crash. I'm Jennifer King.
0: The United States is refuting, in strong terms, UN-backed human rights experts that say there are reasonable grounds to believe some U.S. strikes on Iran constituted war crimes. Washington correspondent Sagar Magani reports.
5: UN-backed human rights experts say there are reasonable grounds to believe the U.S. committed war crimes with some strikes in Iran. The independent panel says its findings center on two airstrikes in February that killed at least 178 civilians, including one on what it calls a clearly identifiable school, 4 months after the strike.
6: I don't think it was us. There were a lot of missiles being fired at that time.
5: But the Trump administration has not released findings of a Pentagon investigation of the school bombing. The experts will deliver their findings to the UN Human Rights Council next week. The White House is blasting that body as one that spouted unserious nonsense for decades and says the only party in this conflict that has committed war crimes is the Iranian regime. Sagar Magani, Washington.
0: It's 19 after. When we return on America in the Morning, 100 billion reasons why this man made Fortune magazine. After these messages.
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0: It's 21 after. This is America in the Morning. The Federal Communications Commission approves Paramount's petition to allow 49.5% of its equity to be held by foreign entities. Once the Warner Brothers Discovery deal is complete, Paramount owns 28 TV stations and thus must get the FCC's approval for foreign ownership over 25%. That, according to Variety, its acquisition is backed by three Gulf State sovereign wealth funds. If you think it was easy for the Federal Reserve to raise interest rates as they did on Wednesday, the situation is far worse in Japan. The Bank of Japan raised their interest rates to a 31-year high over serious concerns about inflation and rising prices. And speaking of higher prices, the cost for filling up the tank is still going up here at home. The nationwide average for 1 gallon of regular fuel, $4.44 on Thursday, up 18 cents from a week ago. Thursday's national average up more than $1.20 compared to a year ago. California, Alaska, and Hawaii, the states that tend to have the highest gas prices, averaged $6.01, $5.07, and $5.48 respectively. Making matters worse, the price of diesel gasoline continues to set all-time records. Tom Closa, chief energy advisor for Gulf Oil, predicted on X that we could soon see, in his words, staggering increases at the pump for both gasoline and diesel. Wall Street had a positive day Thursday. Here's correspondent Seth Sutel.
16: I'm Seth Sutel, and this is the AP Market Report. Stocks closed higher on Wall Street and recovered most of their losses from earlier in the week. The stock market got some relief from falling oil prices and less pressure from the bond market. The S&P 500 rose 1.1% Thursday. The index has been mostly falling over the past 2 weeks. The Dow added 316 points, that's about 0.6%. The Nasdaq Composite jumped 1.7%. The price of Brent crude oil fell 1% to a little under $105 a barrel. That's down from $110 a barrel earlier in the week, but it's still far above where it was trading over the summer. The yield on the 10-year Treasury note fell back to 4.93%. Seth Sutel, New York.
0: The entrepreneur behind TikTok is now the richest person in Asia, AI helping fuel his rise to the top. Fortune magazine reports Jiang Yiming, the founder of TikTok parent company ByteDance, has just overtaken Indian tycoon Gautam Adani as the richest person in Asia. Bloomberg reports Jiang Yiming's net worth at about $104.8 billion. It's 24 after. When we return on America in the Morning, ICE agent lands in jail after these messages.
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0: Welcome back. You're with America in the Morning. It's 26 after. An ICE agent accused of making false statements about the January shooting of a Venezuelan man in Minnesota is back in jail. Correspondent Clayton Neville has an update.
1: Agents with the Minnesota Bureau of Criminal Apprehension took Christian Castro into custody on Wednesday in Minneapolis on an active warrant. Castro was in custody in Texas but released back in August after hitting the limit on the amount of time that he could be held. Castro is facing four felony charges of second-degree assault with a dangerous weapon and a misdemeanor charge of falsely reporting a crime in connection with the shooting of Julio Cesar Sosa Solis. That happened during a massive immigration operation in Minnesota. Sosa Solis was shot 1 week after Rene Good and 10 days before Alex Preti. Jail records show Castro's bail has been set at $200,000. I'm Clayton Neville.
0: And yes, they did a poll on this. A new survey has found that Americans, on average, are showing a mistrust of information coming from the federal government. Correspondent Mike Hempen reports.
2: A new AP Newark USA Facts poll shows Americans are more skeptical of government information than they were a few years ago. About 6 in 10 U.S. adults have low trust in information from the federal government about the environment, foreign affairs, elections and politics, abortion, or immigration. Mistrust of government information has grown since 2024, just before President Trump won a second term. It's also higher than it was at the end of Trump's first term. This underscores how his recent attempts to dismantle parts of the federal bureaucracy may have affected public confidence in the executive branch. I'm Mike Hempen.
0: America in the Morning for Friday, September 18th, 2026, is produced by Jeff McKay. I'm John Trouts. This is Westwood One.
3: Here's a total security of Southern Minnesota weather forecast and meteorologist Megan Mulford. A flood watch begins at 7 p.m. tonight and continues until 1 p.m. tomorrow afternoon. Daytime highs approaching 64 today under overcast skies with thunderstorms likely. Easterly winds 8 to 15 miles an hour. Cloudy skies expected again. Tonight, storms likely. Lows dip down to about 58. I'm weatherology meteorologist Megan Mulford. Right now, 63.
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0: This is America in the Morning from Westwood One. Coming up this half hour,
1: a bill that would have put the cost of data centers on tech companies blocked in the U.S. Senate. I'm Clayton Neville.
12: What neighbors are saying about Philadelphia's House of Horrors.
13: There could be remains. You never know.
12: I'm Joan Jones.
14: Mark Carney on Thursday welcomes a proposal for Canada to become the European Union's first associate member. I'm Karen Schemmer.
15: The Trump administration will let top Iranian officials attend next week's UN General Assembly meeting, Sagar Meghani, Washington.
16: Hackers tell all about what's on a flock camera. I'm the new old tech guy, Chuck Paul.
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0: America in the Morning continues. From the plains to the Great Lakes, it looks to be a wet start to the weekend. Here's AccuWeather.com meteorologist LaTroy Thornton.
1: A series of storms will make for a rather wet pattern not only today but into the beginning of the weekend, with widespread soaking rain and the likelihood of an expansive area with heavy rainfall into at least Saturday. For today, though, the primary risk for wet weather in the area comes from the combination of a warm front and an area of enhanced energy in the atmosphere crossing from the Dakotas toward Minnesota and eventually the Great Lakes region. And this setup should result in rain much of the time from eastern South Dakota into central and southern Minnesota and eventually central Wisconsin as well, with the highest chance for downpours from north of Minneapolis, southward into northern Iowa, and eastward to parts of western Wisconsin. Total rainfall through Saturday could reach 1 to 2 inches from southern and eastern South Dakota through west central lower Michigan and as far south as the Chicago area, but higher totals of 4 to 8 inches of rain are more likely near and along the I-94 and I-90 corridors from south of Minneapolis to northwest of Madison, Wisconsin. To the south and east of there, precipitation turns more spotty, with a thunderstorm for some from central Illinois and eastern Missouri, south and east through the Ohio Valley into central Virginia and much of the Carolinas, southward along the coast into Florida and southeastern Louisiana. A thunderstorm does become more likely. The northeast has a much nicer day in store, though, with more widespread low humidity and cooler conditions, and the west coast looks dry as well. Rough surf continues for many California beaches. Places from the Four Corners states into Montana and eastern Oregon could have a couple of showers around at any time, even a drenching thunderstorm that could bring an intense downpour, especially by this afternoon. That's the weather across America. I'm AccuWeather.com meteorologist LaTroy Thornton.
0: 23 till. America in the Morning continues. On the day when the members of the House of Representatives left early for their midterm recess, the Senate took up a bill that overwhelmingly passed the House, and it took just one Senate Democrat to block a Republican-led effort to pass legislation aimed at protecting Americans from energy costs tied to AI data centers. Correspondent Clayton Neville takes a deeper dive.
2: The bill passed the House 417-3 this week. The Ratepayer Protection Act essentially makes tech companies pay for the costs of new energy infrastructure used for data centers, rather than passing the costs on to American consumers. Well, on Thursday, the legislation was proposed on the Senate floor under unanimous consent. That gives any single lawmaker the power to block the bill from being passed. Senator Martin Heinrich of New Mexico did exactly that, arguing the measure doesn't go far enough. He pointed to his own bill, titled Grid Savings Act, which also puts energy costs on data centers.
3: The term do-nothing Congress exists for a reason. We absolutely accomplished that right now. We did nothing here in the Senate because, again, of Democrat obstruction. This bill would have done something that's not nothing.
2: Republican Senator Bernie Moreno placed the blame directly on Heinrich.
3: If we had passed my colleague from Ohio's bill, the one he spent enormous amount of time writing, the bill that he spent enormous time lobbying support in the House of Representatives, all we had to do was not have an objection from a Democrat senator. That bill would become law today, and taxpayers all over America, electricity users all over this country, would have seen immediate relief. We would have advanced the ball.
2: Democratic Senator Elizabeth Warren warned that moves on AI need to be made fast and said she's concerned about what she described as President Trump downplaying potential dangers of AI.
4: We can't be a Congress that just sits back on its butt and says, wow, this looks like a real problem.
2: This is affordability issues have remained top of mind for voters as the midterm elections approach in less than 2 months. At the heart of the issues, data centers and AI. I'm Clayton Neville.
0: A disturbing investigation in Philadelphia is getting bigger, and more questions are emerging about what happened inside what's now called Philadelphia's House of Horrors. Joan Jones reports on a case involving missing women and evidence police uncovered inside a home on a quiet neighborhood street.
5: Police say at least five missing women are now connected to the home in the Olney neighborhood of 44-year-old Eugene Horsch. And investigators are combing through more than a million photos and videos recovered from that property. Some appear to show women injured, unconscious, or possibly even dead. Fox 29's Kelly Rule says they know at least one victim's identity.
6: Law enforcement sources and family members say 27-year-old Nicole Fusaro is seen on video, recovered from the home, strangled to the point of unconsciousness by Raymond R.C. Horsch, the father of Eugene Horsch, who is currently in federal custody. Fusaro has been missing from Kensington since 2018.
5: Eugene Horsch is in federal custody on firearms charges today. Nicole Fusaro is just one of the many victims.
7: There's 25 people that we know are now alive that we're scheduling interviews with. But again, they were seen in various states, and we're just not sure, what they were doing when they were in there.
5: That's Deputy Police Commissioner Frank Lenore. Now, five urns were found inside the house. Police believe three contain the remains of Horsch's father, his sister, and a friend. The contents of two others remain unidentified. And now dozens of FBI agents are helping Philadelphia police authenticate the mountain of digital evidence. No bodies have been recovered, and investigators stress the case remains active. But they are asking anyone who knows what happened inside that house of horrors to come forward. For America in the Morning, I'm Joan Jones.
0: The U.S.-Canadian trade war is taking a very new and serious turn as Canada's looking to have a place in the European Union for better trade options, a move that has angered President Trump, who's threatening wide-ranging tariffs on both Canada and Europe if that were to happen. Correspondent Karen Chalmers reports the EU leadership seems very open to the idea of West meeting East.
8: In this new world, we must urgently reimagine our partnerships and build global coalitions for our resilience and democracies. And here too, only Europe, with its size and power, can take the lead. And this is why I have invited Prime Minister Mark Carney of Canada.
9: Canada's Prime Minister Mark Carney on Thursday welcomed a proposal for Canada to become the European Union's first associate member. However, the Canadian Premier said he did not mean for a closer alliance to create a new bloc that would rival the world's greatest powers.
10: I also want to be precise about what I am not proposing. I'm not proposing a third bloc in order to become a great power rival only with better manners. We do not seek power to dominate others.
9: The remarks came after President Donald Trump suggested the proposed arrangement could be a hostile act and threatened heavy tariffs on Europe if he judged its intentions to be unfriendly.
11: If they do that, if I think it's at all a hostile act, I will put very serious

0: 17 till. Man jailed in an attack on Congresswoman Ilhan Omar. That and more when America in the Morning continues after these messages.
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0: It's 15 till. America in the Morning continues. Next week, the United Nations General Assembly takes place in New York City, which will include delegations from around the world and speeches from leaders, including President Trump. While the head of the Palestinian Authority was denied a visa to travel to New York, Washington correspondent Sagar Magani reports a high-level Iranian delegation was given approval to attend the General Assembly despite the military conflict with the U.S.
8: The Trump administration will let top Iranian officials attend next week's UN General Assembly meeting in New York. It's an unusual step, given the two nations are at war. But American officials say visas will be issued to Iran's president and top diplomat, among others. The U.S. is generally limited in what it can do to keep foreign leaders from the General Assembly, but it has in the past denied visas to leaders involved in active conflicts with the U.S. For a second straight year, a high-level Palestinian delegation is being denied visas. The State Department says the Palestinians have failed to live up to commitments under previous agreements with Israel. Sagar Magani, Washington.
0: Prison time for a man convicted of spraying a liquid on Minnesota Congresswoman Ilhan Omar at a town hall. Correspondent Jennifer King reports.
9: In Minneapolis, a man who sprayed vinegar at Representative Ilhan Omar during a town hall pled guilty to assaulting a U.S. officer and was sentenced to 14 months in prison plus 3 years of supervised release.
10: I don't know.
9: During the January incident, Anthony Kazmierczak jumped up from the audience to spray liquid from a syringe at Omar, saying she was splitting Minnesota apart. Omar was unharmed.
10: Fear and intimidation doesn't work on me.
9: The 56-year-old has been diagnosed with Parkinson's disease. He apologized for scaring the Minnesota Democrat and said his troubles with insurance companies and prison had exacerbated his ailments. Judge Joan Erickson said Kazmierczak knew what he did was terrifying and noted he had secured tickets to the town hall weeks in advance. I'm Jennifer King.
0: Hackers pulled down a Flock camera used by thousands of police departments and copied its contents, and those findings contradict what the company has claimed they were doing. The new old tech guy, Chuck Palm, has that story.
11: A couple of weeks ago, I told you about the license plate cameras manufactured by Flock and the survey where

0: people turned against them and started cutting them down all around the country. Well, somebody took one apart and read what was inside. A group calling themselves Steganogram pulled a flock camera off a pole over a roadway and looked at what data they were capturing. They didn't look at Flock's network. They didn't need to. It was sitting right there inside the box. The cameras were running an Android operating system like your phone. Part of the storage wasn't even encrypted. They found a key file and unlocked the entire camera. What came out of it was 27,000 video clips, 3 weeks of logs covering 50,200 vehicles, about 1.6 million images altogether. One car driving past generates about 28 pictures. Some generate more than 100. But this is what really matters. The software on that camera isn't only looking for license plates. It detects people, bicycles, and researchers found it tagging people in the clips, every one of them on a motorcycle. They found no facial recognition running. Flock said pulling the camera down wouldn't get you footage, but 27,000 clips say otherwise. The company's line is taking that camera is illegal, which is true, but it's also not an answer. As always, visit thenewoldtechguy.com. I'm Chuck Palm.
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2: NFL Week 2, the Bills barreled over the Lions 41-31 in the first regular season game at Buffalo's new Highmark Stadium, right across the street from the Bills' former home. Rookie head coach Joe Brady blown away.
3: I mean, that stadium was electric, you know, and so it was, yeah, I mean, that was the start that we needed, and I just need us to play that way all 60 minutes.
2: Doesn't seem to matter where Josh Allen plays, though. Just give him the ball. After accounting for 4 touchdowns in the season opener, Allen threw 3 TD passes and ran for 2 more last night as the Bills jumped ahead 21-0 and led by double digits the rest of the way. Allen's 2 rushing scores, by the way, give him a career total of 83. That's tied for 18th all-time with running back Jim Taylor. In fact, everybody ahead of him on the list is a running back, and Allen is 2nd on the active list to the Ravens' Derrick Henry. That was one of 3 games this week involving 2 teams that won their openers. Sunday, we've got the Vikings at the Bears and the Seahawks at the surprising Cardinals. We have 3 games between teams that lost on the opening weekend. The Panthers at the Falcons, the Browns and the Buccaneers, and the Commanders take on the Cowboys. Week 3 of the college season opened last night with Pittsburgh pounding Syracuse 27-13. The Panthers now 3-0 and looking for some top 25 love. They got just 1 vote last week in the AP survey. 3 games tonight involving 4 ranked teams. Number 5, Miami is at Wake Forest. 13th-ranked Texas Tech hosts number 22 Houston, and number 21 Oregon tries to right the ship against the Vikings of Portland State. The other 21-ranked teams all play on Saturday, including 7th-ranked LSU at number 8 Mississippi and number 16 SMU visiting number 23 Louisville. Baseball, the Dodgers romped over the Reds 8-2 to clinch their 5th straight National League West Division title, their 13th in the past 14 years. Manager Dave Roberts.
4: You know, there's a lot of expectations, certainly when you put this uniform on, and so when you get an opportunity to win the division, to pop champagne, to celebrate with your players, coaches, staff, front office, it doesn't get old.
2: Kyle Tucker homered in the first inning to spark his 4-hit day. Philly shut out the Mets 3-0 to tie the idle Cubs for the NL wildcard lead. Aaron Nola made it look big easy with a 4-hit combo. Padres scored 7 times in the second and rolled over the Rockies 9-2. San Diego just a game behind Philly in Chicago for that 3rd wildcard slot. In the American League, the White Sox topped the Tigers 3-1 to move back into first place in the Central Division. Munetaka Murakami's 3-run blast in the first inning stood up. Chicago and Cleveland are tied with 9 games left, but the Sox own the tiebreaker. In the West, the Astros belted 5 homers to crown the Royals, handing the win to Brian King. No relation. Yordan Alvarez hit number 40. Red Sox got a 3-run 8th inning plot twist from Trevor Story to book the Rangers, so Houston leads Texas by 1 full game. Rays strolled past the A's 10-1 on the strength of 7 hits and 9 walks. Pirates plundered the Brewers 7-4, and the Angels trimmed the Twins 5-4 in 10. And race number 3 in the NASCAR playoff chase comes up Saturday night in Bristol. That's Friday Sports.
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7: America in the Morning continues. Heading to the theaters this weekend, the newest flick at the movies is about Shaun the Sheep and his Halloween adventure. Entertainment reporter Kevin Carr has a sneak peek at Shaun the Sheep, the Beast of Mossy Bottom.
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10: Aww.
8: Loaded with visual gags and slapstick comedy, this movie is a lot of fun and great for the whole family. It's not scary at all, so it's safe for the kiddies, but Halloween junkies should still enjoy getting into the spirit of the film. We've had some fun animation this year, but don't let this one fall behind. Shaun the Sheep, the Beast of Mossy Bottom, gets 4 pumpkins out of 5. I'm Kevin Carr, and that's the way I see it.
7: And finally, 42 years ago today, Ronald Reagan was president. Joe Kittinger flew a gas balloon from Caribou, Maine over the Atlantic Ocean, and although he was aiming for Russia, instead landed in Italy. And the hit TV show Three's Company broadcast its final series episode. 42 years and a day ago, a gentleman named Jim Bohannon sat down in the studios of Mutual News in Washington, D.C., and broadcast the first day of a radio program called America in the Morning.
11: Good morning, I'm Jim Bohannon, Mutual News, and this is America in the Morning. Coming up on America in the Morning, Congress, your Congress, which can toss off several $100 billion at a chunk without blinking, is coming down to the showdown on a fight over 14 million paltry dollars, but with a lot attached there too. Peter Mayer previews that battle. In the Central American jungle, Alan Tomlinson peeks his head through the brush and says, Contras, I presume. John Harchi tells us that banks may be ripping you off. We'll also have Robert Rundy of Money Magazine with another tip on buying, selling, or improving your home. And we'll be having a look at some drive-through religion. All of that and more coming up this half hour on America in the Morning, not to mention, of course, part two of Frank Gentry's series on Vietnam 10 years later.
7: Today, sadly, after all these decades, is the final broadcast of our program. A thank you to the hundreds of radio stations that have carried our program over the decades, and thank you for listening. America in the Morning for Friday, September 18th, 2026 is produced by Jeff McKay. I'm John Trout. This is Westwood One.

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5: An ICE agent is due back in court in Minnesota. I'm Dave Anthony, Fox News. This time, Christian Castro will be in federal court facing charges in a shooting during an immigration enforcement operation.
6: Less than 24 hours after Christian Castro's bond was set during his Hennepin County District Court hearing on separate state charges. His conditional bail is set at $200,000. Castro is charged with shooting a Venezuelan man back in January and lying about the circumstances to investigators.
5: That's Fox's Molly Line. In a new Fox News poll, 53% think the Trump immigration crackdown has gone too far. A House Republican agrees.
7: In a campaign ad recorded near the White House, Florida Republican Maria Elvira Salazar warns President Trump to be careful about what his advisors are telling him about immigration policy.
8: The same Hispanics who helped you get to the White House in 2024 feel betrayed today.
7: Salazar represents a Miami area district won by President Trump 2 years ago, and President Trump endorsed her back in February.
5: Fox's Jared Halpern. Congresswoman Salazar is in a close race against Democratic challenger Elliot Rodriguez. A federal judge has ordered the Kennedy Center to give 30 days notice before making any renovations to the building or demolition, which President Trump seems to be hinting at in a legal battle to put his name on the center in Washington.
9: Shortly after telling reporters that he wanted to save the Kennedy Center, but it would require a lot of federal subsidies, President Trump was spotted by a photographer with a long lens aboard Air Force One through the window, holding a piece of paper that said Kennedy Center demolished.
5: Fox's Peter Ducey at the White House. You mentioned the Fox News poll. 71% don't believe the president has a plan to end the Iran conflict, which keeps driving up gas prices, diesel up another nickel, AAA's new record price, $6.44 a gallon. Famous investor Warren Buffett's retiring. The 96-year-old put out a statement. He's stepping down as chairman of his investment firm, Berkshire Hathaway, effective immediately, writing, "Father Time always wins." 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
5: While Russia's war against Ukraine rages on, military leaders in the NATO alliance are meeting today in Denmark.
13: Chairman of the Joint Chiefs of Staff Dan Kane represents the United States in Copenhagen at this two-day summit. The military committee is NATO's highest military authority. Its job is to turn political orders into action. The chiefs will discuss collective defense and deterrence, innovation and technology, and support for Ukraine. The current overall focus is known as NATO 3.0, European nations shouldering the burden of

0: European defence. War Secretary Pete Hegseth met his German counterpart earlier this week to cooperate more closely on arms production. Jonathan Savage, Fox News.
1: On Wall Street, stock futures are rising the day after a rebound when the Dow surged up 316 points, the NASDAQ rose more than 400. Week two of the NFL season has kicked off in its newest stadium. Highmark Stadium hosted its first NFL game Thursday as the Buffalo Bills took on the Detroit Lions. And quarterback Josh Allen put on a show for Bills Mafia.
2: Three receivers set to the right. Deep drop. Pump fake. Going deep. Wide open. Touchdown. Joshua Palmer.
1: The call on Prime Video. A 43-yard touchdown pass to Joshua Palmer in the first quarter. Allen finished with five total touchdowns on the night. Three in the air and two on the ground. He threw for 248 yards and ran for an additional 69 yards as Buffalo crushes Detroit 41-31 to improve to 2-0 to start the year. The Lions, meanwhile, drop to 1-1. Tony Genualdo, Fox News.
3: In baseball, the Los Angeles Dodgers trying to three-peat as World Series champs clinch the National League West Division title, beating Cincinnati. In the American League, Chicago beat Detroit, putting the White Sox in a tie atop the Central with the Cleveland Guardians. Houston won, Texas lost, giving the Astros a one-game lead over the Rangers in the West. I'm Dave Anthony. This is Fox News.
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1: Avoiding the wrecking ball. Good morning. I'm Gordon Deal, along with Nicole Murray on this Friday, September 18th. Glad you could be with us. Here's what we have for you this hour.
2: A judge says the Kennedy Center cannot be demolished without plans being submitted 30 days in advance.
1: A 36-year-old woman is charged with second-degree murder for slamming her car into a Los Angeles bus, killing two people.
2: A fighter jet crashed in northern Michigan after the pilot safely ejected. Here a possible reason the F-16 went down.
1: And the college athletes buying million-dollar homes near campus with their NIL money.
3: Others, you know, see this as really a sign of permanence, which is an interesting counter trend to what we've seen from all the transferring. You know, another thing that a couple of guys mentioned is they plan to hold on to these homes even if they do leave, like for instance for the NFL, to use as investment properties and rent them out.
1: Rachel Bachman at the Wall Street Journal on players like quarterback Trinidad Chambliss at Ole Miss and his $1.9 million townhouse. A federal judge has ordered the Trump administration to provide at least 30 days' notice before taking any steps to demolish the Kennedy Center. The judge issued the order yesterday after lawyers for Ohio Congresswoman Joyce Beatty submitted new evidence citing Trump's comments referring to demolishing the Performing Arts Center. Her legal team submitted a photo that depicted the president on Air Force One looking at a poster that appeared to be titled Kennedy Center Demolished. Beatty, a Kennedy Center trustee, is suing to keep the venue open and Trump's name off its facade. North Carolina Senator Tom Tillis.
4: This is not what people who grew up like I did want to focus on. We want solutions, and I've got a lot of candidates who want to get that message through, and these are distractions that only benefit the Democrats.
1: Trump argues that his administration deserves recognition at the troubled institution if it's going to financially support the Kennedy Center. Its main building closed on Tuesday after the Kennedy Center board moved to shutter it for 2 years of renovations. Authorities in Los Angeles have announced that the woman accused of ramming into a Los Angeles City bus earlier this week has been charged with second-degree murder in the deadly crash. 36-year-old Bailey Rios was arrested Wednesday in connection with the crash in Chatsworth, which killed two passengers. While it was covering the tragedy, a news helicopter crashed nearby, killing the reporter and the pilot on board and a pedestrian on the ground. Rios has also been charged with driving under the influence and reckless driving. L.A. County District Attorney Nathan Hochman says Rios drove her Ford Expedition the wrong way down a busy street, ran a red light, and hit a car before slamming into the bus.
5: She entered into opposing traffic because she was approaching a red light where cars were stopped, and she didn't stop. At full force, she plunged into that Metro bus, killing two individuals.
1: Investigators said they found drugs in Rios' car following the wreck, and prosecutors suspect she was driving under the influence. The pilot of an F-16 fighter jet has safely ejected before the aircraft crashed in northern Michigan. The Texas Military Department says it happened yesterday in Grand Traverse County when the jet, quote, experienced an incident during a routine training mission. It was from the 149th Fighter Wing of the Texas Air National Guard. State police in Michigan said the pilot is stable and was transferred to a local hospital. The military says the training mission originated out of the Air National Guard's Combat Readiness Training Center in Alpena, Michigan. Grand Traverse County Sheriff Michael Shea.
6: There was a report of a plane crash. Units arrived, did confirm there was one occupant. He was transported to Munson Medical Center, where he was conscious and speaking with law enforcement.
1: The supervisor of Blair Township said there were no reports of civilian injuries in the incident, which occurred in a residential area. If the cause was a bird strike, as the military pilot suggested to air traffic control, CNN says it would not be unusual. If you've missed anything from today's show, there's an easy way to catch up. Just tell Alexa, Siri, or Google to play This Morning with Gordon Deal. 11 minutes after the hour, on This Morning, America's First News. 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

0: 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Start your day with America's First News, This Morning with Gordon Deal.
1: Thanks for joining us. As Iran and its allies tighten their grip on shipping lanes in the Persian Gulf, Saudi Arabia scrambled this week to reroute millions of barrels of oil after being forced to close a critical pipeline damaged in an attack. Meanwhile, Brent crude futures are lower this morning by about 2% to around $103 a barrel. CNBC says there are signs that additional Saudi crude could reach global markets and help ease supply concerns. It's a story by Lisa Friedman, energy correspondent for the New York Times in London. Lisa, explain the relevance of the pipeline.
2: This pipeline runs, you know, across Saudi Arabia to key ports on the Red Sea. And so when the Iran war started and Iran essentially shut down the Strait of Hormuz, this pipeline became incredibly important. The chairman of Saudi Aramco called it a lifeline for bypassing the Strait of Hormuz, bringing oil across the country into ports in the Red Sea from which it could then travel to Asia and other markets. Last week, the pipeline was struck by an Iran-backed militia, and it has been temporarily closed as the country tries to quickly repair it.
1: Did the Saudis build this, like, you know, March 1, the day after the U.S. began this conflict with Iran, or what's the history?
2: No, they didn't build it because of the conflict with Iran this time, but they did build it because there was a conflict in the 80s where the Strait of Hormuz was threatened, where the Iranian regime threatened to blockade the Strait of Hormuz. And at that time, the Kingdom of Saudi Arabia decided that for its energy security, it needed a way to bypass the Strait if necessary. Now we've got a situation where Saudi Arabia is having to find workarounds for its workarounds. And I say that because, you know, it bypassed the Strait of Hormuz by using the East-West pipeline to send oil to the Red Sea. Then the Houthis, an Iran-backed militia group, began attacking Saudi Arabia, and it began attacking Saudi vessels in the Red Sea. And so then they were sent searching for a new bypass and tried to send oil through the Suez Canal into the Mediterranean. With the attack on the pipeline, though, that's a really critical thing for Saudi Arabia because it means that it needs to rely essentially on a trucking system to get its oil to any port.
1: We're with Lisa Friedman, energy correspondent at the New York Times in London. Her story is called Saudi Pipeline Attack Risks Disastrous Loss of Oil as Fighting Escalates. So kind of bring this home here selfishly. What does this mean for, say, the price of oil and or the price at the pump for Americans?
2: Yeah, I mean, that is why this is so important. Saudi Arabia has long been the world's largest oil exporter, and if it is constrained, it has a ripple effect in global markets. Analysts are, you know, have pretty dire concerns. It takes a long time for this pipeline to be repaired. Analysts are very worried that oil prices could skyrocket, and that millions of barrels of oil could be offline. That means higher prices for everyone in every country.
1: Oh, goodness. Including gas. So we may not have seen the last of gas prices spiking.
2: That's right. I will say that, you know, Energy Secretary Chris Wright the other day said he believes that the pipeline will be repaired in a matter of days. I have talked to many analysts who have noted that Saudi Arabia and Aramco, the national oil company, has a very strong reputation for rapidly making repairs. You know, if you remember, there was an attack in April when a pumping station was attacked shortly after the war, and full capacity was restored, I think, within a week then. So, you know, there is a lot of optimism that this will be repaired quickly, but if not, the situation could mean escalating prices.
1: Thanks, Lisa. Lisa Friedman, energy correspondent for the New York Times in London. This portion of the program is brought to you by Incogni. Authorities say a Kentucky officer ran the same two license plates 2,000 times. They belonged to the mother of his child. She had an order of protection against him. He didn't hack anything. He typed in a plate, one of 120,000 cameras. The Washington Post found at least 50 more. Most were watching women. Audit logs show a police chief ran 600 searches on two plates, his ex's and her teenage daughter's. Here's what nobody says. A plate tells you what she drives. It doesn't tell you where she sleeps. That's from a data broker. Home address, phone, relatives, everywhere she's lived. $2. No badge, no audit trail. 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It sends removal requests to more than 420 data broker and people search sites, then follows up so you don't get relisted. 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They can't harm you if they can't find you. 20 minutes after the hour on this morning. Here's Nicole Murray.
0: And now, the three big things you need to know. Number one.
3: A federal judge has ordered President Trump's administration to provide at least 30 days' notice before taking any steps to demolish the Kennedy Center. House Minority Leader Hakeem Jeffries.
4: Whether it's legislatively or whether it's legally in the courts, we're going to stop the president from another vanity project and waste of taxpayer resources.
3: This news comes after Trump was photographed viewing a photo while aboard Air Force One that read, quote, Kennedy Center demolished.
0: Number two.
3: The driver of an SUV that slammed into a Los Angeles bus earlier this week, killing two people and injuring five others, has been charged with second-degree murder. L.A. County District Attorney Nathan Hochman.
5: And we will hold Ms. Rios fully accountable for her actions and eventually seek the maximum punishment in court, which is life in prison.
3: Officials say the driver, Bailey Lynn Rios, was, quote, impaired by drugs at the time of the accident.
0: Number three.
3: Bail has been set for the federal immigration officer charged with shooting a Venezuelan man during the immigration crackdown in Minneapolis earlier this year. Hennepin County Attorney Mary Moriarty describing Christian Castro's actions.
6: They were tagged by the federal government as gang members without any proof whatsoever, and they were threatened with deportation. Fortunately, a video captured the incident, and it was clear that Castro's claims were false.
3: The judge set bail at $400,000 or $200,000 if Castro agreed to a series of conditions. Prosecutors say an Oregon man charged with killing five women has been indicted in the death of a sixth. 41-year-old Jesse Lee Calhoun has been charged with first-degree manslaughter in the death of 32-year-old Elizabeth Gibson. UN human rights experts say there are, quote, reasonable grounds to believe that the U.S. committed war crimes with two strikes in Iran that killed at least 178 civilians. A State Department official said the U.S. does not give credibility to the report's findings. Josh Allen quickly put his stamp on the Buffalo Bills' new stadium.
7: Penalty on Dawkins. Allen fires, and that is held on. Touchdown, Kincaid. Another one.
3: Al Michaels with the call on Prime Video as Josh Allen scores his fourth touchdown of the first half, making the score 28-7 against the Detroit Lions in Thursday Night Football. The final score, Bills 41, Lions 31.
1: All right, thank you, Nicole. 23 minutes now after the hour.
0: $5,000. 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

0: Thanks for being with us. The Fed just made its first interest rate hike in 3 years, and the finances of many Americans are far from where they were the last time rates went up. That means we'll have to come up with a different game plan to make the best of increasing rates this time. Here's Andrew Keschner at MarketWatch. Andy, help us out.
1: The top thing to consider is to look at your debt situation. Let me rewind 1 second here. So the Fed raised its rate for the first time in 3 years, and it's been slightly even longer since it started that hiking cycle. Where we Americans are right now versus then, it's two different stories. Right now, we're deeper in credit card debt. We pay a lot more interest as a share of our disposable income. And now, you know, here we are again with an interest rate that's going to make borrowing costs higher, especially for your credit card debt, for that floating rate, high cost debt. So the game plan this time around is this really sharp focus on debt reduction, doing that first. I mean, it's always important. But especially when you're paying more of your dollar is going to interest, the move to make is to reduce the amount of debt that interest is accruing on. You know, so it's really focusing on debt reduction, especially with that credit card.
0: All right. So, do we also say revisit cash as an investment?
1: Yeah. No, that's the other part. It's like a 1-2 punch. So, you know, the reason I led with credit cards is your credit card is charging you plus 20% for the privilege of carrying your balance month to month. Your bank is paying you tops 4, maybe a little bit over 4%. So, you know, I mean, look, it's nice to get, you know, 4% back, but it's even nicer to avoid, to the extent you can, 20% charges. So, but going to cash, yeah, it's time to dust off that, you know, that rate chasing playbook a little bit and look around, because banks know that some of us get a little lazy. You know, we put our money in somewhere and then we say, okay, I'm good, you know, and you move on to other things because life happens. And banks, no pun intended, they bank on that. They may not raise their rate as much. Not, except there might be some banks who are like, you know what, we need new business, we need new deposits, so we're going to raise our rates. So it's a good time to look around and just see where you can make your money work harder, because these days we need our money to work as hard as it can.
0: Yeah. We're speaking with Andy Keschner, personal finance reporter at MarketWatch. The story is called The Smartest Money Moves to Make Now That Interest Rates Are Going Up. Finish up, if you would. Do experts, generally speaking here, revisiting credit cards, like the idea of a balance transfer?
1: Yeah, so I'm glad you brought that up. The whole thing with a balance transfer is you move your money from one credit card to another. You transfer the balance. There often are these transfer fees that could be like 3 or 5%, but then you get this promo window of 0% APR, and it could be a year plus, you know, sometimes it's shorter. It can depend card to card, borrower to borrower. It's a good way to handle, to avoid interest payments if you can address those underlying, you know, that underlying debt.
0: Thanks, Andy. Andrew Keschner, personal finance reporter at MarketWatch. 30 minutes after the hour on This Morning, America's First News.

0: Patty, and this is the Fox Business Report.
1: Warren Buffett has informed shareholders that he is stepping down as Berkshire Hathaway chairman, effective immediately. He already had given up the CEO role, which was taken over by Greg Abel. Buffett's son, Howard Buffett, will replace him as chairman. However, Buffett will remain with the company as chairman emeritus. In his letter to shareholders, Buffett says, "Father time always wins, but he has, however, been generous with me."
0: The ICE agent Christian Castro is due in federal court in St. Paul, Minnesota this morning, facing six counts of making materially false statements to the FBI.
2: Less than 24 hours after Christian Castro's bond was set during his Hennepin County District Court hearing on separate state charges. His conditional bail is set at $200,000. Castro is charged with shooting a Venezuelan man back in January and lying about the circumstances to investigators.
0: That's Fox's Molly Lyon. The war with Iran keeps driving up gas prices.
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5: Some stars are being able to actually buy and live in homes near campus.
6: Jeez. So one of the guys you focused on was Trinidad Chambliss, the quarterback at Ole Miss, who I think you said is earning like $6 million this year. What has he done?
5: Yes, he's bought a home actually on the square, which is the kind of the historic center of Oxford, Mississippi. He bought a $1.9 million townhouse, and he said he looks forward, he lives there now, of course, but he looks forward to living there after he hopefully has an NFL career, because it's within walking distance of the Grove, which, of course, as Ole Miss fans know, is the tailgating hub. He's, you know, Trinidad's not able to spend much time there now because he's busy on game days.
6: Not to be outdone, Darian Mensah, the quarterback at the University of Miami, also has thrown around a little money for a pad.
5: Yes, indeed. And he is very highly paid as well, by all reports. He bought a six-bedroom house in the Miami suburb of East Kendall, Florida, for $2.35 million. And this is, of course, after he transferred from Duke.
6: Boy, and the whole family's there now?
5: Yes, I know that at least his sister lives with him, and this is actually quite common among these athletes who are buying homes. They often use them to either put up family members who are visiting on game day, or they actually live with their family members.
6: Jeez. All right, so it was interesting because you referenced Mensah here had transferred from Duke. When these guys are buying homes now, does it mean, say, they're less likely to transfer?
5: You know, that's a great question. I think, you know, Mensah's nearing the end of his career, so that's a different question. Same with Trinidad. But others, you know, see this as really a sign of permanence, which is an interesting counter trend to what we've seen from all the transferring. You know, another thing that a couple of guys mentioned is they plan to hold on to these homes even if they do leave, like, for instance, for the NFL, to use as investment properties and rent them out.
6: We're speaking with Rachel Bachman, senior sports reporter at the Wall Street Journal. The story is called College Athletes Used to Live in Dorms. Now they're buying million-dollar homes. The University of Arizona quarterback Noah Fifita explained his story.
5: Yes, he bought a home also in Tucson, where he plays, of course, for $950,000. He's about 3 miles from campus. And he even fixed up the backyard with a putting green. The home already had a pool, so a putting green and, I believe, a pickleball court. And he uses it to host teammates as kind of like a social hub.
6: Boy, can you back up a second and just explain like how these guys have begun to acquire this type of money for folks who don't pay that close attention to college sports?
5: Yes, well, a lot of people, you know that for a very long time there were rules at the NCAA level against athletes making anything above their scholarship, right? That was verboten. About 5 years ago, the NCAA relaxed those rules and let players start to sign endorsement deals so they could, you know, pitch for Nike or Gatorade or something like that. And last year, the NCAA actually allowed athletes through a lawsuit settlement to start receiving money directly from their schools, a certain percentage of the revenues that the schools generated. So they're now getting paid from multiple sources, and this has significantly increased you know, how much they get from essentially zero 5 years ago to really a pretty open market based on the demand for talented players at the college level.
6: Does this cause any sense as to whether or not this type of thing causes friction among athletes who don't get as much money?
5: You know, that's a great question. We've heard that in the abstract. I think that's probably kept largely within a team. I know that some people, you know, that things are changing so quickly. We talked to one private wealth management advisor who said, you know, he generally advises athletes to only buy a home after they go pro, just so they have some, you know, sort of longer-term stability. But he also said if you make enough in NIL, maybe it doesn't matter. You can afford it.
6: Thanks, Rachel. Rachel Bachman, senior sports reporter at the Wall Street Journal. Hey, the end of the week means a new video for you to check out on our social media feeds. Posting today, we admit it, you caught us, Nicole, Mike, and I. Guilty as charged. Find out what we're guilty of on Instagram, TikTok, Facebook, and X. Just do a search for This Morning with Gordon Deal. 20 minutes now in front of the hour. Coming up next, why college football fans need a loan to get a hotel for LSU versus Ole Miss tomorrow.
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0: hotel, also about a mile from campus, was up to nearly $4,000 a night. Yes. A quick check this morning shows the prices close to the action, still elevated. Though, if you're willing to drive about 30 miles or so, you can get a room for a much more reasonable price.
1: You've got to be kidding me. Ole Miss LSU.
0: Yeah.
1: Oxford, Mississippi.
0: Yes. At the La Quinta Inn, Gordon. The luxurious La Quinta Inn.
1: La Quinta Inn for $1,700 a night.
0: Yeah.
1: Wow.
0: Yeah. There may or may not be a pool at the La Quinta Inn in Oxford, Mississippi.
1: Holy cow. I'm going to blame Trinidad Chambliss.
0: Yeah.
1: The Ole Miss quarterback.
0: Yeah.
1: He buys the $1.9 million townhouse, and now prices for everything are just going up.
0: I know.
1: He's single-handedly driving the real estate market in Oxford, Mississippi.
0: Rising tide lifts all boats situation going on here. And the Buffalo Bills unveiled their new stadium last night. Now we know that new pro sports facilities come with all kinds of amenities these days. One thing you don't expect to see, a wall in front of your face while you're trying to watch the game. Even before the new Highmark Stadium was open to the public, some observers noted several obstructed seats, including some with walls blocking the view of the field. And after word of this became public, the Bills sprang into action to fix the problem. Photos from the stadium last night show straps attached to the obstructed view seats so that nobody could sit in them. Social media commenters had thoughts mostly along the lines of, how did these bad seats get built in the first place? Some said the seats should be sold on the cheap or given away to folks who might not be able to afford to attend an NFL game.
1: Yeah.
0: That's a decent solution.
1: Yeah, sounds reasonable.
0: You know, I think the straps, though, look, just don't sit them. We don't want the social media bad publicity. Like, we don't want you taking a picture from your seat and posting it online. So you just can't sit here, okay? And then we'll figure it out later.
1: How did this ever get approved?
0: It's amazing. I mean, the amount of technology that goes into building these facilities, right, and the amount of sort of computer imaging that goes in, and the designs that go into them. I mean, you know, this is not done by, like, you know, on the back of a napkin with a pencil.
1: Are you sure?
0: As far as I know. And, I don't know how that happens.
1: I guess it's possible that, I don't know the stadium specifically, there's enough of an overhang, perhaps protecting fans from rain, for example, mm-hmm. that you need these pillars stationed in that spot where it might block seats.
0: Yeah.
1: If so, I think it's a reasonable trade-off, you know, so you're sheltered from the elements. However,
0: I mean, the wall is not the problem. It's putting a seat next to the wall and expecting a fan to pay for that seat, right?
1: Yes.
0: You just might not need to have a few less seats. And it's already, the problem is, it's already the smallest stadium in the NFL now. It only has about 60,000 seats.
1: Okay.
0: So I guess they figure they need to squeeze in every last seat they can.
1: Wow. Those seats should have, like, free beer and hot dogs delivered.
0: Yes.
1: And wings, for
0: something.
1: That matter.
0: There should be perks for sitting there.
1: Jeez. Thanks, Mike. 13 minutes now in front of the hour.
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1: Thanks for being with us. 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Number two, taking steps to strengthen your credit score, reduce debt, and build savings can help you qualify for a better rate. Number three, understand what you can realistically afford. Factor in costs outside the mortgage like property taxes, insurance, and closing costs. Number four, consider loan programs. Many buyers qualify for them like FHA, VA, and USDA loans that offer more favorable terms, such as low or no down payment options and lower interest rates. And number five, don't assume you can refinance later. There's no guarantee interest rates will go down. 8 minutes now in front of the hour on This Morning. Once again, here's Nicole Murray.
0: And now, the three big things you need to know. Number one.
2: A federal judge has directed the Trump administration to provide 30 days' notice of any changes in the Kennedy Center's renovation plans, including the building's demolition. North Carolina Senator Tom Tillis says the saga will not help Republicans in the midterms.
3: Yeah, we got to get past this sort of stuff. These are distractions we don't need. We've got an election 48 days from now, I think. We should be focusing on that.
2: The ruling comes after Trump was photographed while aboard Air Force One reviewing a document that appeared to include the words, quote, Kennedy Center demolished.
0: Number two.
2: An F-16 pilot safely ejected before the fighter jet crashed in rural Michigan, triggering temporary evacuations for nearby residents after police said hazardous materials spilled from the wreckage. Grand Traverse County Sheriff Michael Shea.
4: At approximately 1:52 p.m., emergency units responded to a military plane crash at the intersection of 633 and Jeffrey Road, Green Lake Township.
2: The pilot told air traffic control that he believed his aircraft hit a bird.
0: Number three.
2: Health and Human Services Secretary Robert F. Kennedy Jr. gave a keynote address at an anti-vaccine conference yesterday where he told attendees that they have a friend in the White House.
5: We have no idea what the risk profile is for these products. And, you know, that means we can't really make the kind of risk-benefit analysis that my agency is supposed to do.
2: It was Kennedy's first time appearing at the Children's Health Defense Conference since he became secretary. Coast Guard and FBI personnel boarded two commercial vessels bound for the United States in the Gulf of Mexico last month after indications that hackers had broken into their computer networks. Neither agency provided further details. Gasoline and diesel prices have continued to surge, with energy experts warning that those costs are likely to climb amid geopolitical conflicts overseas. AAA data says the national average sits at $4.46 per gallon. For diesel fuel, it sits at $6.31 per gallon. The Daily Mail reports that two guys in Alberta, Canada, are going viral after riding through a car wash in the bed of a pickup truck. Car wash operators have since warned people not to try the same stunt due to safety risks.
1: Wow.
2: The footage that's going viral, though, it was released by the car wash. They didn't even record themselves doing this. So what was it for?
1: Oh.
2: Yeah. Like, what?
1: Maybe

0: they just assumed?
1: I guess.
0: The car wash would release it because they were going to be in trouble for whatever violation that is?
1: I guess so. I don't know.
0: You get fines for stupidity?
1: Only you males would do stuff like this.
0: 100% true. 6 minutes in front of the hour.
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Thanks for being with us. Teachers at an elementary school in Providence, Rhode Island, got the surprise of a lifetime from New England Patriots quarterback Drake May. He and his wife recently paid $15,000 for the Amazon classroom wish list of every single teacher and support specialist at the Alfred Lima School. Principal Tanya Costa told TV station WPRI that she broke the news to them under the guise of an emergency meeting. Costa said the Alfred Lima School receives federal assistance because a high percentage of its students come from low-income families. She estimated that about 98% of students at Alfred Lima receive free or reduced lunch, and more than 400 are multilingual. That'll do it for this hour. For Nicole Murray and Mike Gavin, I'm Gordon Deal. 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

0: the end game for the Iran conflict? I'm Dave Anthony, Fox News. President Trump has said it'll come soon, but in a new Fox News poll, there's skepticism. 71% don't believe there is a clear strategy to end the conflict with Iran, where hundreds of thousands of people took to the streets today in a government-organized show of defiance against the U.S.
1: President Trump, who is set to meet with leaders from six Gulf countries on the sidelines of the U.N. next week, told Axios that he's approaching a critical juncture and weighing a decision on whether to restart massive attacks to bring the conflict to a close. He said, quote, I have a big decision coming up. Do I want to go in and annihilate them, meaning the Iranian regime, or do I not? It's a big decision. Anything could happen with me.
0: Fox's Jackie Heinrich at the White House. Oil prices are down this morning, but gas keeps getting pumped up. Regular up another 3 cents today. Diesel up a nickel. AAA's record high price now $6.44 a gallon for diesel. Also with that new Fox poll, 53% believe the Trump immigration crackdown has gone too far. And today in Minnesota, an ICE agent is due in federal court to face charges of lying about a shooting during an immigration operation in Minneapolis in January that left a Venezuelan immigrant wounded. Castro was in court, Christian Castro, in court yesterday, facing state and assault and other charges.
2: Holding Mr. Castro accountable for his firing a weapon through the front door, striking Julio Sosa Solis, endangering the lives of others, and lying to law enforcement has begun.
0: Hennepin County Attorney Mary Moriarty. A federal judge has ordered the Kennedy Center to give 30 days notice before it does any renovations or if it orders a demolition like President Trump's hinted at in the legal fight over putting his name on the center in Washington. One of the most famous investors of all time is retiring at age 96.
3: Warren Buffett has informed shareholders that he is stepping down as Berkshire Hathaway chairman effective immediately. He already had given up the CEO role, which was taken over by Greg Abel.
0: That's Ginny Cassola. 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
0: Less than 7 weeks before the November elections, Vice President Vance will go to Iowa, one of the states where a Senate race is considered a toss-up as Republicans try to keep control of Congress. Now, President Trump, he'll meet with supporters at a MAGA event tonight in Virginia, the day after this gathering at the White House.
8: President Trump highlighting two executive orders he signed reversing former President Biden-era restrictions on U.S. land that aim to expand hunting and fishing opportunities.
9: This builds on our actions in August that opened up another 92 million acres of federal land across 32 states.
8: The president hosting Interior Secretary Doug Burgum and more than 100 outdoorsmen at a Rose Garden dinner.
9: The second order I signed today eliminates absurd federal regulations on our saltwater anglers, boaters, charter captains, and coastal communities.
8: The president went on to say he's delivered historic levels of funding for wildlife and sports fishing restoration grants. Kristen Goodwin, Fox News.
0: There's a new report from the Congressional Budget Office showing American women are having fewer children. The birth rate has dropped about 25% the past two decades.
10: The report says the size of the U.S. population has significant implications for the economy as well as the federal budget, as the number of those who are working directly affects older adults who are on Social Security and Medicare. And it concludes America's population will start shrinking in the second half of the 21st century, even with immigration factored in. Sue Gossman.
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1: Wrestling for Control. Good morning, I'm Gordon Deal, along with Nicole Murray, on this Friday, September 18th. Glad you could be with us. Here's what we have for you this hour.
2: A federal judge says the Trump administration must give at least 30 days' notice before moving to demolish the Kennedy Center.
1: An F-16 fighter jet crashed in northern Michigan after the pilot safely ejected.
2: A new Trump nominee could push to replace employer-sponsored health insurance.
1: And political battles over school snacks.
3: He was stealing cookies from his friend's lunchbox. And, you know, it kept happening over and over. So at some point, she had to reach out to the mom and say, hey, look, like, can we talk about, you know, what to do about this? Obviously, he can't be taking snacks from his friend's lunchboxes. And the mom said, well, why don't you just put a ban on sugar? And then he won't be tempted.
1: Sabrina Siddiqui at the Wall Street Journal on how nothing blows up a parent group like a fight over school treats like Oreos and cupcakes. A federal judge has ordered the Trump administration to provide at least 30 days' notice before taking any steps to demolish the Kennedy Center. The judge issued the order after lawyers for Ohio Congresswoman Joyce Beatty submitted new evidence yesterday citing Trump's comments referring to demolishing the Kennedy Center. Her legal team also submitted a photo that depicted the president on Air Force One looking at a poster that appeared to be titled Kennedy Center Demolished. Beatty, a Kennedy Center trustee, is suing to keep the venue open and Trump's name off its facade. House Minority Leader Hakeem Jeffries.
4: Whether it's legislatively or whether it's legally in the courts, we're going to stop the president from another vanity project and waste of taxpayer resources.
1: Trump argues that his administration deserves recognition at the troubled institution if it's going to financially support the Kennedy Center. Its main building closed on Tuesday after the board moved to shutter it for 2 years of renovations. Authorities in Los Angeles have announced that the woman accused of ramming into a city bus earlier this week has been charged with second-degree murder in the deadly crash. 36-year-old Bailey Rios was arrested Wednesday in connection with the wreck in Chatsworth, which killed two passengers. While it was covering the tragedy, a news helicopter crashed nearby, killing the reporter and the pilot on board and a pedestrian on the ground. Rios has also been charged with driving under the influence and reckless driving. Investigators found drugs in Rios's car following the wreck. L.A. County District Attorney Nathan Hochman.
5: That we will hold Ms. Rios fully accountable for her actions and eventually seek the maximum punishment in court, which is life in prison.
1: Passengers killed in the bus were identified yesterday as 46-year-old Daniel Castillo and 31-year-old Gage Wida. The pilot of an F-16 fighter jet has safely ejected before the aircraft crashed in northern Michigan. The Texas Military Department says it happened yesterday in Grand Traverse County during a routine training mission. It was from the 149th Fighter Wing of the Texas Air National Guard. State police in Michigan said the pilot is stable and was transferred to a local hospital. Grand Traverse County Sheriff Michael Shea.
6: At approximately 1:52 p.m., emergency units responded to a military plane crash at the intersection of 633 and Jeffrey Road, Green Lake Township.
1: The supervisor of Blair Township said there were no reports of civilian injuries in the incident, which occurred in a residential area. The military says the training mission originated out of the Air National Guard's Combat Readiness Training Center in Alpena, Michigan. If the cause was a bird strike, as the military pilot suggested to air traffic control, CNN says that would not be unusual. 10 minutes now after the hour. On This Morning, America's First News.

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1: Thanks for joining us. 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

0: Spotify, or wherever you get your podcasts. President Trump's pick to lead policy planning at the Department of Health and Human Services has spent her career strategizing a free market overhaul of the private health insurance market with the hope of bringing down costs for patients. G-Bi has long supported reforms like replacing employer-funded health insurance plans with employer contributions to HSAs. Here's Gabrielle Etzel, healthcare reporter at the Washington Examiner. Gabrielle, explain her positions.
1: Sure. So Dr. Bai is a, first of all, she's a was a professor at Johns Hopkins University in their School of Public Health for several years. And she's very well connected with the conservative health policy wonk world that's very number crunchy and doing all the policy ins and outs on health insurance. And what most of her research has focused on is effectively alternatives to employer-sponsored health insurance. Now, about half of Americans get their insurance through their employer, but Dr. Bai and others argue that the healthcare system as a whole would be much more efficient and lower costs if insurance wasn't used to pay for routine things like doctor's visits and preventive screenings, things of that nature, and instead was used for catastrophic issues and emergency medical procedures, right? So what Bai wants to do, or has said in the past that she would want to do, is replace employer-sponsored health plans with employer stipends for individuals to go out and buy health care plans on their own, or to have employers contribute more money directly to their workers' health savings account, HSAs, which can be used for those more routine coverage to pay out of pocket.
0: Mm. All right, I get the sense that maybe this would create competition if we were all out shopping for health insurance policies on our own. Is that the idea? And then costs could come down?
1: That's exactly right. I mean, we've seen, since the passage of the Affordable Care Act, we've seen premiums just continue to creep up year after year, and they've grown exponentially in the past several years. So this idea is really, again, to create that downward pressure on healthcare prices through increased transparency. And the whole idea is, it's economics 101. It sounds complicated, but it's very, very simple. If patients are the ones who are footing the bill, they're going to be more sensitive to price variation, and that's going to force healthcare providers to also be more sensitive and lower their prices at higher quality.
0: We're speaking with Gabrielle Etzel, healthcare reporter at the Washington Examiner. The story is called Trump HHS Pick Wants to Replace Employer-Sponsored Health Insurance with Market Alternatives. How could this change? Would it be some sort of vote by a committee of some kind that would allow this, or would employers get together and decide this on their own? What would happen?
1: So that's a great question, and really most of Bai's work so far has been kind of theoretical, again, very policy advisory. But in her, if she's confirmed, and her confirmation hearing went well, but if she's confirmed as the Assistant Secretary for Planning and Evaluation at Health and Human Services, she would have oversight over policy development. She would be advising Robert F. Kennedy Jr. on what would best advance the goals of the administration on policy matters. And her agency would also oversee the financial aspects of other agencies like the FDA and CMS for Medicare and Medicaid. So she'd have a lot of oversight authority to recommend some of these new types of arrangements.
0: Yeah. And then I guess from the consumer standpoint, is there a catch? other than saying paying out of pocket for a routine checkup or something?
1: Well, so Democrats in particular are very much against HSAs, and if Republicans want to expand HSAs, Democrats have pushed back, saying that just using HSAs isn't the same as ensuring that everyone has health insurance coverage, like a Medicare for All type of option. So it's a very different type of plan, and it'll be interesting to see how it plays out.
0: Thanks, Gabrielle. Gabrielle Edsel, healthcare reporter at the Washington Examiner. 19 minutes after the hour on This Morning, America's First News. Here's Nicole Murray.
2: And now, the three big things you need to know. Number one.
3: A federal judge has ordered President Trump's administration to provide at least 30 days' notice before taking any steps to demolish the Kennedy Center. North Carolina Senator Tom Tillis says the antics are a distraction.
4: This is not what people who grew up like I did want to focus on. We want solutions. And I've got a lot of candidates who want to get that message through, and these are distractions that only benefit the Democrats.
3: This news comes after Trump was photographed viewing a photo while aboard Air Force One that read, quote, Kennedy Center demolished.
2: Number two.
3: The driver of an SUV that slammed into a Los Angeles bus earlier this week, killing two people and injuring five others, has been charged with second-degree murder. L.A. County District Attorney Nathan Hochman.
5: She entered into opposing traffic because she was approaching a red light where cars were stopped, and she didn't stop. At full force, she plunged into that Metro bus, killing two individuals.
3: Officials say the driver, Bailey Lynn Rios, was, quote, impaired by drugs at the time of the crash.
2: Number three.
3: Bail has been set for the federal immigration officer charged with shooting a Venezuelan man during the immigration crackdown in Minneapolis earlier this year. Hennepin County Attorney Mary Moriarty describing Christian Castro's actions.
6: He accused Mr. Sosa Solis and Mr. Aljornia of attacking him with a broom and a shovel. As a result, both men were charged in federal court. Their lives were upended, along with the lives of their families.
3: The judge set bail at $400,000 or $200,000 if Castro agreed to a series of conditions. Canadian Prime Minister Mark Carney says he plans to deepen his country's ties with the European Union to protect its members from economic pressure.
7: I'm not proposing a third bloc in order to become a great power rival, only with better manners.
3: And finally, the New York Post reports that spending just 3 minutes with a miniature horse or donkey can lift teenagers' spirits.
0: A miniature horse or a donkey?
3: Yeah, they're so cute. They make funny noises. They're all furry.
0: That seems like a lot more work than just going to like your local animal shelter and sitting with some dogs or cats for a couple of hours.
3: Yeah, but donkeys make funny noises.
0: I know. And dogs and cats can be funny too.
3: I mean, I guess, but there's something a little bit more unique about a donkey.
0: Well, they're bigger, that's for sure.
3: Yeah, like a big-sized dog,
0: yeah.
3: if you will. I want to ride one. It's on my bucket list.
0: 22 minutes after the hour.
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0: for spending time with us. American workers are told to spend their entire career saving for retirement. When that career ends, retirees are expected to begin spending down that nest egg. And for many Americans, the transition does not come easy. Here's Dan Divise, personal finance reporter at USA Today. Dan, what are you hearing?
1: I hear about this all the time. I hear it from actual retirees telling me that it just agonizes them to spend the money they've been saving. They cannot do it, some of them. They're just terrified about spending all the money they saved. And the reason is you spend your whole working life saving, saving, saving, and then suddenly you have no more income except for Social Security maybe, and you're supposed to start spending. So I've been hearing about this for years, but I stumbled across a survey from Allianz Life wherein about two-fifths of retirees said they are indeed reluctant to spend their retirement savings, and 70% of working-age people said they expect they're going to have a hard time spending their retirement funds when the time comes.
0: Wow. There was one person, I think, in your story who said something along the lines of, generally speaking, good savers are bad spenders.
1: Yeah, and it gets to this attitude that if you're diligent about saving for retirement all through your working years, it's just hard to rewire your brain that suddenly this account that was for your future self, suddenly it's fair game and you're supposed to indeed start spending it. And a friend of mine who was a journalist with me coming up in the 90s was just telling me about this, that he's retired a bit early, and it's just a terrifying thought that suddenly you no longer have the paycheck, right? And you're expected to start dipping into this fund that you've been working on and building for 30 or 40 years. It's a really hard thing for a lot of people to do.
0: Yeah. We're speaking with Dan Divise, personal finance reporter at USA Today. The story is called Retirees Spent Their Lives Saving. Now they're afraid to spend. So how do you balance that? That is there some sort of good psychological or mental approach here?
1: Well, I often come back to some similar themes. One is that if you have a retirement plan, if you're working with a retirement planner, or you can use an app if you're good at this kind of stuff, good at math. If you have a retirement plan, then that dictates how much you can safely spend and keep your sort of principal intact for as long as you might live. That's a great way to feel more at peace about spending. Another thing you can do is to follow something simple like the 4% rule. That's the reason the 4% rule, when I write about it, it goes off the charts. People are fascinated by that. And the reason is that if you follow this 4% rule, then it's kind of designed to make sure that your money, your savings, remains in place for as long as you could possibly live. And this is what all these people are so worried about is outliving their savings. You and I have talked about this. It's like the biggest fear of retirees is that they will be out of money before they die, outliving their savings. And people are living longer. And because we're no longer a nation of pensions, right? We're saving for our own retirement. You have to come up with enough money to make it to the finish line. The checks aren't going to keep coming. I mean, yes, your Social Security checks will keep coming, but nobody ever expected those to cover everything. So everybody's just constantly afraid of running out of money.
0: You referenced it a couple of times, but it stands out to me how your income

0: is beyond your control at that point.
1: If you have a big expense or a big shock or something and you're working, there's always ways you can kind of get that extra money, maybe work some extra hours, take on a side hustle, get a raise, get a promotion, get a new job. But once you're retired, your range of options for coming up with additional income are very, very few. It's very narrow, and that is a scary thing for me. That's why they call it fixed income.
2: 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Dan Dipizay, personal finance reporter at USA Today. 30 minutes after the hour, on This Morning, America's First News.

0: I'm Stuart Varney, and this is the Fox Business Report.
1: Warren Buffett has been leading Berkshire Hathaway since 1965. Today he announced he'll be stepping down as chairman immediately. Buffett, who is 96, will be succeeded by his son, Howard Buffett. He handed over the CEO role this year to company veteran Greg Abel. General Motors is now producing crucial parts for Lockheed Martin's Patriot missiles. The Wall Street Journal says GM delivered the initial...
2: ICJ Papa. World leaders arrive in New York City for the UN General Assembly.
3: President Trump, who is set to meet with leaders from six Gulf countries on the sidelines of the UN next week, told Axios that he's approaching a critical juncture and weighing a decision on whether to restart massive attacks to bring the conflict to a close. He said, quote, I have a big decision coming up. Do I want to go in and annihilate them, meaning the Iranian regime, or do I not? It's a big decision. Anything could happen with me.
2: Fox's Jackie Hamrick of the White House. Legendary.
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5: Allowed to eat Oreos, and it was making her daughter upset, you know, to see other kids have them in school. And it, you know, it's a multi-part story that turned out to essentially be AI generated, most likely, and actually a promotion for some AI app. But what it triggered was this, not just national, but an international discussion around parental choice, around the politics over snacks at schools, about feuds between parents and teachers, about mom chats and how they've become very toxic. There were just so many layers to it, because even if the origin was fictional, so many people have encountered real-life situations just like it.
6: Yeah, boy, so there's very specific requests and battles over food snacks, right? I mean, relay a couple. What'd you hear?
5: You know, I actually heard about, I heard from a teacher who said she had a real-life Oreo gate where this kid in her class, who was in elementary school, so it's not really on the kid, he was stealing cookies from his friend's lunchbox. And, you know, it kept happening over and over. So at some point she had to reach out to the mom and say, hey, look, like, can we talk about, you know, what to do about this? Obviously, he can't be taking snacks from his friend's lunchboxes. And the mom said, well, why don't you just put a ban on sugar, and then he won't be tempted. And the teacher was like, you know, I had to tell the mom, I can't dictate what other parents send to school with their kids. I mean, I interviewed a parent at whose kids went to, I will say, a pretty affluent preschool in the Upper East Side, and they weren't allowed birthday treats. And this has actually it's not just an affluent school. I mean, this is a very now common thing where you can't send treats for your kid's birthday the way people used to send cupcakes or cut a cake in class. I mean, so allergies is one thing. I think everyone agrees that if kids are allergic, you want to be careful. But a lot of it is just because people have views on added sugar, processed food. So they had a very specific list of what is allowed on birthdays, and it was like watermelon is okay, you know. But even like when they would have to provide snacks for the kids to share, some schools have this where a parent takes a turn providing snacks each week. You know, one of the moms said, like, people got mad about cheese sticks. They were like, no, it should be fresh cheese. Oy. It shouldn't be processed. So it's just, you know, I do think a lot of it has to do with parents who have certain nutritional guidelines they want to keep for their children. And what the debate really was, when I talked to dietitians, teachers, and people who are in the space, was, you know, it's fine if you want to have rules around your own children, but you can't really impose those rules on other people. And actually, if you don't expose your kids to scenarios in real life where, you know, they're not going to have what the kid next to them has, they may not have the same rules at home that other kids have, then they're not actually able to learn how to adapt in those situations and how to evolve.
6: Yeah. Speaking with Sabrina Siddiqui, national politics reporter at the Wall Street Journal. Her story is called Nothing Blows Up a Parent Group Like a Fight Over School Snacks. What do nutritionists say about this when it comes to, you know, cupcakes for a kid's birthday or something like that at school?
5: Well, that's the thing. You know, a lot of nutritionists will say, look, of course we should limit sugar. A lot of the schools actually encourage parents to send in healthy snacks. I think it's about extremes, right? Where if you're going to say, like, even on a birthday, your kid can't have a cupcake. I mean, again, it's purely a choice. But, you know, there ought to be some exceptions. You know, I did talk to one dietitian who had her own version of Oreo Gate many years ago. Like, her son, their school stopped allowing chocolate milk because parents complained. So he just stopped drinking milk altogether. And she is a dietitian, and some dietitians will make this argument. Not all of them may agree, but she was making the case.

0: as a dietitian that, look, like if you take out the flavored milk, then the kids are just going to forgo, a lot of kids are just going to forgo milk. And, you know, the added sugar in chocolate milk, the nutritional benefits of milk still outweigh the added sugar. So, you know, there has to be some nuance. I think other dietitians are saying we don't need to talk about food in such moral terms. Like, this is a bad food. You're teaching your kids that this food is bad.
1: Yeah.
0: I mean, yes, there are foods that make you feel a certain way, but it doesn't it becomes very contentious. I mean, I've had parents who reached out to say, I mean, I had teachers and dietitians who said, we know of, like, friendships that have broken down over things like food and snack politics because, you know, a mom is telling her kids, like, that's poison, and the kid is telling their friend, like, oh, your parents are giving you poison. It becomes very heated.
1: Thanks, Sabrina. Sabrina Siddiqui, national politics reporter at the Wall Street Journal. Hey, the end of the week means a new video for you to check out on our social media feeds. Posting today, we admit it, you caught us. Nicole, Mike, and I, guilty as charged. Find out what we're guilty of on Instagram, TikTok, Facebook, and X. Just do a search for This Morning with Gordon Deal. 20 minutes now in front of the hour. Coming up next, the NBA team trying to play matchmaker.
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0: Thanks for spending time with us. Welcome into Friday. It's time now for the Mic Drop with this morning's Mike Gavin.
1: Good morning. Well, it seems like sports teams are hell-bent on getting into the matchmaking business. Nicole told you a few weeks ago about the New York Mets hosting a singles night. Now it seems the Atlanta Hawks of the NBA are taking that a step further. The Hawks are planning to host a single AF night at State Farm Arena this season. This appears to be a step up after the team hosted a single

0: of women that, of course, all the dudes are, like, crowded around.
1: Right, there's not
0: many to go around.
1: Wow.
0: Yeah, yeah. So, yeah, guys, come on. Let's step up our game.
1: We have, like, no male basketball fans in the Atlanta area?
0: I mean, this just makes no sense to me.
1: I agree.
0: So,
1: Good luck, ladies.
0: Yeah.
1: Good luck, humanity.
0: Yeah, yeah, exactly. Yeah, we were definitely doomed, it seems. And a Minnesota woman was arrested recently after allegedly stealing a bunch of power tool batteries valued at around $580 from a store. Now, the woman's face has since gone viral, but not for anything to do with her alleged theft. After the 35-year-old's mugshot was published, people immediately realized that she bore a striking resemblance to Jennifer Lopez. TMZ got wind of J-Lo's doppelganger and put the two side by side in a photo, calling her Jenny from the Cell Block. Pretty good. Social media users agreed. The two sure do look a lot alike. Others weren't so quick to call the two twins, with one saying that she looks like Lopez if she had a really rough week.
1: Yeah.
0: I think I'd probably agree on that as well. I mean, the other thing that I realized as well, that Jennifer Lopez is 57 years old,
1: yes,
0: right? And this woman is 35.
1: I know where
0: this
1: you're
0: woman,
1: going.
0: This woman looks like J-Lo. She had a really rough week. She's 22 years younger than the actual J-Lo.
1: Yes, J-Lo is also defying age, it would seem.
0: Yes. It helps. Living and being Hollywood helps to help you defy the age. But, yeah, she's doing a great job.
1: I saw the picture. I thought, I can definitely see that.
0: Yes.
1: I can definitely see that. That's funny. Thank you, Mike. 13 minutes now in front of the hour. On This Morning, America's First News.
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1: 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Number four, you want to consider loan programs. Many buyers qualify for loan programs like FHA, VA, and USDA loans that offer more favorable terms, such as low or no down payment options and lower interest rates. And number five, don't assume that you can refinance at a later date. There's no guarantee that interest rates will go down. 9 minutes now in front of the hour on this morning. Once again, here's Nicole Murray.
0: And now, the three big things you need to know. Number one.
2: A federal judge has directed the Trump administration to provide 30 days' notice of any changes in the Kennedy Center's renovation plans, including the building's demolition. North Carolina Senator Tom Tillis says the saga will not help Republicans in the midterms.
3: Yeah, we got to get past this sort of stuff. These are distractions we don't need. We've got an election 48 days from now, I think. We should be focusing on that.
2: The ruling comes after Trump was photographed while aboard Air Force One, reviewing a document that appeared to include the words, quote, Kennedy Center demolished.
0: Number two.
2: An F-16 pilot safely ejected before the fighter jet crashed in rural Michigan, triggering temporary evacuations for nearby residents after police said hazardous chemicals spilled from the wreckage. Grand Traverse County Sheriff Michael Shea.
4: There was a report of a plane crash. Units arrived, did confirm there was one occupant. He was transported to Munson Medical Center, where he was conscious and speaking with law enforcement.
2: The pilot told air traffic control that he believed his aircraft hit a bird.
0: Number three.
2: Health and Human Services Secretary Robert F. Kennedy Jr. gave a keynote address at an anti-vaccine conference yesterday, where he told attendees that they have a friend in the White House. Kennedy Jr. questioning the hepatitis B vaccine trials.
5: It is inadequately powered, to say the least. There's no way any other product would get FDA approval without few people.
2: It was Kennedy's first time appearing at the Children's Health Defense Conference since he became secretary. UN human rights experts say there are, quote, reasonable grounds to believe that the U.S. committed war crimes with two strikes in Iran that killed at least 178 civilians. A State Department official said the U.S. does not give credibility to the report's findings. Gasoline and diesel prices have continued to surge, with energy experts warning that those costs are likely to climb amid geopolitical conflict overseas. AAA data says the national average sits at $4.46 per gallon. For diesel, it sits at $6.31 per gallon. The New York Knicks are pausing individual ticket sales after the team said a mistake in pricing caused them to be listed too high. The cost for the October 20th opener was listed at more than $1,000 per ticket.
1: Wow. The playoffs last year, they didn't come out and say that. Tickets are too high. And playoffs last year, weren't tickets going for like $100,000 in some cases, like courtside?
2: I agree that's too expensive, but I'm going to say at least they owned up to their mistake, like better late than never?
1: Okay.
2: Question mark?
1: Okay, I can go with that.
2: What do you think the tickets should go for?
1: I don't know. I couldn't possibly set those, but people in New York will pay them because I'm sure that's the night they're going to, you know, reveal the NBA championship rings.
2: Ah, there you
1: right?
2: go.
1: Raise the banner, all that stuff. 6 minutes now in front of the hour.
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for spending time with us. A six-year-old dog from Southern California is back to running and playing after firefighters rescued him from a burning home. When firefighters arrived at a house fire in Pasadena last week, they knew someone might still be inside. A 911 caller had reported hearing a dog barking from within the smoke-filled home. ABC 7 Television in Los Angeles says that dog was Milo, and he was in serious danger. Sierra Madre firefighter Jessica Johnson eventually found Milo hiding beneath a table surrounded by thick black smoke. He was unconscious. Johnson, who's a dog owner, carried Milo outside, where firefighters immediately began administering oxygen, trying to resuscitate him. After about 5 minutes, Milo regained consciousness. Today, Milo is recovering at home. He has a slight cough, but his vet expects him to be okay. His family says he has already returned to running and playing like his usual self. That'll do it for this hour. For Nicole Murray and Mike Gavin, I'm Gordon Deal. Thanks for listening to This Morning, America's First News.

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1: 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I'm Kara Hart, and this is Managing for Profit on Brownfield. 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The sign-up period runs through December 11th, much later than usual. Bart Fisher with Texas A&M University tells Brownfield that could work to a farmer's advantage because they have a much clearer picture of their yields.
2: We're still a long way from the marketing year being done for this crop year, but we are in some places we're already past harvest, and in others, you know, harvest is just around the corner. And so you're evaluating things like the ARC program, for example, ARC County, you know, it moves, of course it can move on prices, but it can also move on yield. And so you certainly have a much better sense of what the yield will be in your county now than you did when you planted back in the spring. You know, you may not know exactly where the entire county is going to land, and you certainly don't know where prices are going to go over the next 12 months, which drives part of ARC and it drives all of PLC. And so there's still uncertainty. So my encouragement would be to use one of the tools that are available out there for making that ARC PLC decision. We just updated ours and launched it yesterday, so ours is live. Producers around the country are free to use it, and it's free to them. You know, one of the things that we do in our tool is we give you sort of a distribution of payments so that you can see the likelihood associated with different ranges of payments. So, like, for example, if you take the latest WASDE results from USDA, you know, that was released just a few days ago in September, you know, for wheat, they pegged the marketing year average price at $6.40, which is just above the reference price on wheat. And so as of today, it would say, hey, well, you're not going to get a payment next fall on PLC for wheat. But we don't know where wheat price is headed, right? And so I think the important thing to do, you know, is to map both of these out, look at a variety of different prices, or at least look at the distribution of payments we have, and most of those are based on what we've seen in historic variability in prices. But even if you don't like where USDA is pegging the price, you know, come October of next year, you can put in your own price assumptions and look at it. And it really comes down to what is your appetite for risk, because the two programs, they really perform quite differently, right? And so I think that's the key, is to plot both of these out, and, you know, the tool we've got available does that for you and sort of displays it side by side for you to look at. And another big key here, too, is, you know, in the One Big Beautiful Bill, Congress took off the restriction between SCO and ARC. You know, both of those are sort of shallow loss coverage options. And so you no longer have that penalty you have to consider either. So you can go into ARC. You can also go into SCO. But the One Big Beautiful Bill made significant changes, right? One of which was adding up to 30 million new base acres. And so growers had until right up to the end of August to navigate that process. And so USDA's had all these changes stacked up. They had to go through adding 30 million, and, you know, they're going to hit the limit because they're going to have to factor it back a little less than 4%. But we're going to be adding 30 million new base acres this year to the program. And so that was really the driver, is getting all these program changes. There were also program changes, you know, to how entities, particularly pass-through entities like LLCs that are taxed as pass-throughs, how they're treated for payment limits. And so they had to get all those changes lined up and incorporated, and that just necessarily then shifted the implementation date back for making the election and the enrollment decision.
1: USDA has also announced sign-up for the 2027 crop year that will begin November 2nd, continuing through March 15th. Fisher says Texas A&M's Ag and Food Policy Center plans to release an updated decision tool for 2027 closer to sign-up. I'm Kara Hart, and this is Managing for Profit on Brownfield.
3: I'm Nicole Cutslip with Ag Headline News on Brownfield. Live cattle from Mexico are expected to begin crossing into the U.S. through the Santa Teresa port of entry in New Mexico on September 24th.
4: The question was asked this morning, how many head? And the answer was, as many head as we can safely put through. The port historically has accounted for, I think, about 43% of all livestock imports in the United States.
3: More news next on Brownfield. An ag economist says the latest trade dispute between the U.S. and Canada could create new challenges for ag equipment manufacturers. Ian Sheldon with Ohio State University tells Brownfield.
5: Companies like John Deere
0: have been facing reduced investment by farmers over the last 2 or 3 years is already being hurt by the tariffs that are affecting aluminum and steel. I think are just going to pile pressure on that industry.
3: A cow-calf producer is voicing her concerns about beef imports to members of Congress.
5: My big push was to talk about beef imports as a beef cow-calf producer. In the fall, I should be making my decisions about what heifers I keep back. And as that we're a national low for the cattle herd in America right now, I can't keep heifers back now with beef imports coming in and lowering our prices.
3: And the Propane Education and Research Council says some farmers are looking for alternative fuel sources to reduce energy input costs.
6: Somebody said, I'll bring you all you want for $1.49.
3: I'm Nicole Heslip with Brownfield.
7: Your KAUS weather forecast, rain, and quite a bit of it today. High temperature will be around 63 degrees, winds gusting as high as 25 miles an hour. Tonight's low around 58 degrees. Rain may linger a bit into tomorrow morning, otherwise cloudy with a high around 67 and a low in the mid-50s. Sunday, cloudy, slight chance of rain in the afternoon and evening, highs in the mid-60s. Monday, cloudy, a chance of rain, highs in the upper 50s. Tuesday will be partly sunny with a high around 60. Right now in Austin, rain continuing, winds out of the east around 10 to 15 miles an hour. It is 61 degrees right now. So as far as that rainfall, it's going to rain through this morning, may lighten up for a little bit around this afternoon, but then the heaviest rain is expected this evening. Now, basically the entire area is expected to see at least 2 inches of rain. Some areas are going to see 3 or more inches. As of right now, that heaviest rainfall area is expected to include most of Mower County, as well as into Fillmore County and further to the east and into Wisconsin, kind of generally just south of I-90 is where we're expected to see the heaviest rainfall this evening. As of right now, Austin expected to see between 3 to 4 inches of rain. Of course, this creates the potential for some flooding issues. We are in a flood watch until tomorrow afternoon, especially, of course, those low-lying, poor drainage areas could see flooding, especially this evening. And, of course, you know, floodwaters during the day are one thing. At night, after dark, can be very hard to see and identify. So, again, use caution if you're out driving tonight. Watch out for potentially flooded roadways, water over the road. Of course, we say it a lot, turn around, don't drown. That water can't be deeper than it looks, moving faster than it looks. And again, after dark, it can be a lot harder to see what's going on than what you realize. So again, be prepared for that possibility, especially in the evening tonight. There could be some flooding in those areas that are prone to it, as expecting rain to continue basically all day. And again, the heaviest will be into this evening and lingering into the overnight hours. Good Friday morning to you. I'm Andrew Lacey. Glad to have you along here on KAUS 1480. 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Of course, because of the weather today, all high school football games around the area were moved. Some were played last night. Many more are going to be played tomorrow. For Austin's homecoming, as of right now, I'm going to put that very emphasized, as of right now, the homecoming parade still on for this afternoon. The school is going to make a decision on that here a little later on this morning, and they will communicate that through the usual channel, so keep an eye out for a determination on that. As of now, the homecoming dance tomorrow for Austin High School is still on as planned, and again, if anything changes, the school will communicate that through the usual channels. But let's get a look at sports right after this.
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7: Taking a look at sports this morning, the Minnesota Twins began their final road trip of the season last night, falling to the LA Angels in extra innings.
10: For the Twins, and Tosh Bradley got off to a rough start on a Thursday night in Anaheim. A 3-run first inning. Tosh threw 28 pitches, faced 8 men. Twins were down 3-0. Tosh then didn't give up another run for the next 6 innings. He ended up striking out 9 men over 7 innings, giving up just the 3 runs. He has 199 strikeouts on the year. But the Twins could do nothing with Walbert Urania. He was outstanding. The rookie went 7 scoreless. He struck out 9 men. Twins didn't score a run until the 8th. In fact, they were down to their last out in the 9th, when they got a single from Victor Caratini off hard-throwing Ben Joyce, and then Walker Jenkins, who had 3 hits to snap his 0-for-17 run, homered over the wall in right center field, and the Twins had tied the game at 3. Briefly in the bottom of the 9th, it looked like the Angels had won it. Josh Lowe narrowly missing a walk-off home run, settled for a double, and Jeff Hoffman got the Twins out of the inning. Brooks Lee knocked in the go-ahead run in the 10th inning, but the Twins left the bases loaded against rookie Blake Wyman. That came back to haunt them in the home 10th. Fly ball out to left against Yoendris Gomez off the bat of Vaughn Grissom, but Jose Siri, tagged from second and moved to third. After a Zach Neto walk, Mike Trout with a 2-strike count, single home the tying run. And then with a 5-man infield and Cody Funderburk just in from the bullpen, it took all of one pitch to finish it.
11: And the first pitch is lined into right field for a big shot, and all of it for nothing because the Angels walk off the Twins.
10: The Angels have been horrible in extra innings. They are now 5-14 on the year. The Twins fall to 5-5 as they played consecutive extra inning affairs. 5-4 Halos in walk-off fashion in extra innings on your home for Twins baseball.
7: With their 82nd loss, the Twins are now guaranteed to finish below 500 for the second straight year. Game 2 against the Angels tonight, pregame at 8 o'clock, first pitch about 8:40 here on KAUS. Kyler Murray remained a limited participant at Vikings practice on Thursday as he continues to work through concussion protocol. Head coach Kevin O'Connell noted earlier this week that the latest he'd like to see Murray be able to be cleared to play and potentially play on Sunday is today as the team holds a walkthrough. As it stands, Carson Wentz continues to look like the starter for this week. Meanwhile, running back Aaron Jones spoke with reporters yesterday about the loss of Jordan Mason to a thumb injury.
12: We have a next man up mentality. We definitely are going to miss Jordan and what he brings to the table. But we're confident in all the backs that we have here. We believe DJ can definitely step up and DeMond as well. But like I said, we're going to miss our brother, the energy that he brings out there as well, the leadership as well. So we're going to miss JP out there, but we have some guys ready to step up.
7: Meanwhile, right tackle Brian O'Neill did not practice Thursday after being limited Wednesday by a knee issue, throwing his status for the game into doubt. The Vikings and Bears will kick off at noon Sunday in Chicago. Week 2 of the NFL season kicked off last night with a high-scoring Thursday night game as Buffalo opened its new stadium by beating Detroit 41-31. Josh Allen threw for 248 yards and 3 touchdowns and also ran for 69 yards and 2 scores, while Jared Goff threw for 4 touchdowns with no interceptions. High school football games around the region were rescheduled because of today's weather, with some games being played last night, some being pushed to Saturday. Those games tomorrow will include Albert Lea and New Ulm kicking off at 11 a.m. The Leroy Ostrander-Lyle Pacelli game at Grand Meadow will be a 3 o'clock kickoff tomorrow afternoon, and the Southland at NRHEG game will kick off at 7 o'clock tomorrow night. Games that were played last night, Austin fell to Worthington 33-26. The Packers had a 26-13 lead in the third quarter, but Worthington came up with some long touchdowns and some turnovers and scored 20 unanswered to break a 15-game losing streak. Packers now 0-3 to start the season. Meanwhile, Fillmore Central hammered Blooming Prairie Hayfield last night 49-14. On the rest of the high school scoreboard last night, in volleyball action, Austin picked up a sweep of Albert Lee 3-0, while Pacelli swept Southland, Grand Meadows swept Glenville Evans, and Kenyon-Wanamingo blanked Blooming Prairie 3-0. In boys soccer, Albert Lee and Rochester John Marshall tied at 1-1. On the girls' side, Owatonna blanked Austin 3-0, and Rochester John Marshall beat Albert Lee 5-0. Minnesota Wild defenseman Quinn Hughes spoke with the media Thursday as training camp is in full swing for the Wild. The big question continues to be whether Hughes will sign a contract extension beyond this season, and if so, for how long. Hughes reiterated that he doesn't feel pressure to get a deal done quickly, noting that Kirill Kaprizov's extension talks last year went until the end of September.
13: I mean, I think a lot of things go into it. I'm not comparing my situation to Kirill's or anyone. I think everyone has a different situation. So I don't look at it like that, and I haven't looked at it like that, so it'd be hard to answer that question. But for me, I know what's, you know, what I'm going to, you know, start thinking about and things that are important to me when me and Billy really start to, you know, talking. And I don't know if those things are similar to Corolla right now, but I think I have a good understanding of what's important to me.
7: Hughes ended by noting that he is happy in Minnesota, and while he's previously made it known he would eventually like to play with his brother Jack, that doesn't mean he would leave a good spot for himself just to play with his brother. The Wild will have their first preseason game tomorrow night against Chicago. We will have that game here on KAUS. The Minnesota Lynx return to the court tonight after a two-week break for the FIBA World Cup. It is a sprint to the finish for the WNBA, with just four games remaining before the playoffs. The Lynx sit atop the league standings, needing one more win or a Golden State loss to clinch the number one seed. They welcome the New York Liberty to Target Center tonight with tip-off at 6:30. And the NAHL season opens tonight as the Austin Bruins welcome the Watertown Shamrocks to Riverside Arena for a rematch of last year's Central Division Final. Note that Saturday home games for the Bruins this season will have an earlier start time. The puck drops at 7:05 tonight and 6:05 tomorrow. You can get your tickets online at tickets.austinbruins.com. Voice of the Bruins, David Coyer, will join me in studio next Tuesday and throughout the season to talk Bruins hockey each Tuesday here on KAUS. Our weekend broadcast schedule on the air tonight with the high school football getting moved off. Tonight we will instead have the Twins at the Angels. Pregame this evening at 8 o'clock on the West Coast. First pitch at 8:38. Tomorrow, Gopher football. They're at home against Akron. Pregame at 9 a.m. Kickoff at 11 o'clock for the Gophers. Then tomorrow night, we will have the Wild in their preseason opener against Chicago. Pregame 6:30, puck drops at 6:45. And then Sunday, we will have the final game of the series between the Twins and Angels. Pregame at 2:30 on Sunday with first pitch a little after 3 o'clock right here on KAUS 1480.
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7: 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Of course, everything for today comes with the weather-permitting caveat. These things could certainly change from the rain, but as of right now, the Austin High School Homecoming Parade is still on to begin at 4 o'clock this afternoon at the high school, going through part of downtown and back toward the school. Also, as of right now, Cedar River Farmers Market from 4 to 6 this afternoon. And the Austin Bruins will have their season opener against Watertown tonight. 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Tomorrow, the 4th Annual Walk for Recovery will begin at 10 a.m. at Horace Austin Park, go through 2 in the afternoon. The annual event celebrates recovery and spreads awareness about addiction. They'll have recovery and community resources, Narcan information, a guest speaker, live music, face painting, food, and more. There will be a public skate at Riverside Arena tomorrow from noon to 2. Also tomorrow afternoon, the Rachel's Hope Family Fun Fair will be from 1 to 4 p.m. at Rachel's Hope at 313 2nd Avenue Northeast with fun, games, activities, bake sale, silent auction, and more opportunities to support Rachel's Hope. Also tomorrow, the Hormel Nature Center invites you to join them for the statewide star party from 2 to 4 p.m. The Nature Center will have some free hands-on activities and crafts for all ages, plus a new planetarium program. And if the skies are clear tomorrow night, the Sola Fide Observatory will be open to the public from 9 to 11 p.m. And then the Austin Bruins will play again tomorrow night against Watertown. Again, Saturday home games for the Bruins this year will start an hour earlier. Puck drop at 6:05 tomorrow night at Riverside Arena. If you have an upcoming event for the community calendar, you can email me the details. My address is andrew.lacy@conmedia.com. andrew.lacy@connmedia.com. If you have an event for the community calendar, send me the details. I'll be happy to add it to the list. We'll check news after this on KAUS.
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2: Minnesota News Network, I'm Tasha Radel. Early voting for the November election begins today in Minnesota. You can cast your ballot by mail or in person at your local election office. Secretary of State Steve Simon says they're prepared for any threats, but feels the state is ready.
4: We're confident that our polling places will remain an island of calm. That's what we're always aiming for, and by and large has been the tradition in Minnesota. But like so many things, this primary election, like every primary election, was a really great dress rehearsal.
2: Minnesota Senator Amy Klobuchar is working with Republican senators on legislation aimed at reducing potentially catastrophic risks from advanced artificial intelligence. The proposal under negotiation would require developers of the most powerful AI models to assess and report serious risks and take steps to prevent potential harm. A flood watch is in effect for parts of southeastern and south central Minnesota as forecasters warn of potentially heavy rainfall. This is MNN.
7: Austin High School honored this year's Distinguished Alumni Thursday as part of homecoming festivities. This year's honorees are Melanie Nelson and Dan Armagost. Nelson, who now lives in Portland, Oregon, graduated in 1969 and earned degrees from the University of Minnesota in sociology and family and consumer science. Later in life, she also earned a certificate from Harvard Business School. She began teaching in Owatonna and Medford and also started three businesses. Armagost graduated in 1996. He said he was average at most things in school, but spoke of finding a passion. For him, that was wrestling, which he coached for many years at Austin, Southland, and Grand Meadow. He also served for two decades as the executive director of the Southern Minnesota Education Consortium. He told students to find their passions and give them everything they have. Minnesota Congresswomen Angie Craig and Ilhan Omar have introduced legislation that would establish a federal grant program to reimburse states for costs incurred and damages caused by Immigration and Customs Enforcement. The Make ICE Pay Act would direct the Secretary of Housing and Urban Development to establish the grant program using the federal funding previously appropriated to ICE and Customs and Border Patrol. The legislation follows months of ICE agents in Minnesota during Operation Metro Surge earlier this year. A Minnesota man will spend 14 months in federal prison for attacking Congresswoman Omar during a Minneapolis town hall. Anthony Kazmersek pleaded guilty to assault after prosecutors said he sprayed Omar with a mixture of apple cider vinegar and water from a syringe during an event in January. Omar was not injured and the town hall continued. Kazmersek will also serve 3 years of supervised release and is prohibited from having contact with Omar. Minnesota added 1,500 jobs in August, while the state's unemployment rate edged up 0.1 percentage point to 4.4%. The Minnesota Department of Employment and Economic Development says the state has added more than 45,000 jobs over the past year, a growth rate of 1.5%, compared with just 0.3% nationally. DEED officials say the report presents a mixed picture with strong annual job growth, but a shrinking labor force and slower wage growth. Minnesotans could receive more than $8.5 million in debt relief and refunds under a nationwide settlement with subprime auto lender Credit Acceptance Corporation. Attorney General Keith Ellison and 40 other state attorneys general accused the company of making unaffordable auto loans and financing costly add-on products without consumers' knowledge. The settlement requires credit acceptance to forgive more than $630 million in debt nationwide and pay $75.5 million to the states. Eligible Minnesota consumers will be contacted automatically and do not need to apply for relief. Nine people are being advised to receive rabies treatment after a cow in southern Minnesota tested positive for the deadly virus. The Minnesota Board of Animal Health says

0: the Hereford Heifer began showing unusual behavior September 1st and was euthanized 2 days later as its condition worsened. Testing confirmed rabies on September 8th. Officials say several people may have been exposed to the animal's saliva while testing it without protective equipment. 13 cattle in Brown County are now quarantined, and more than 40 others are being monitored. Two potentially exposed unvaccinated barn cats were euthanized. Minnesota now has vaccination rates that are below the recommended levels. To address the concern, Minnesota Congresswoman Kelly Morrison will meet with pediatric experts and community partners today to encourage parents to make sure their children are up to date on their vaccinations. Vaccination rates among Minnesota kindergartners remain low and continue to decline. Health officials say Minnesota has the third lowest measles vaccination rate in the country at about 86%. They say 95% is needed to reach herd immunity. A new KSTP Survey USA poll shows closer margins in Minnesota's races for governor and U.S. Senate. In the governor's race, Democrat Amy Klobuchar leads Republican Lisa Daymuth 47% to 40%. Last month, the survey showed Klobuchar with a 52-36 lead. In the race for retiring Senator Tina Smith's seat, Democrat Peggy Flanagan and Republican Michelle Tafoya are tied according to the poll at 42%, with 12% of likely voters surveyed remaining undecided. Minnesota utility regulators say a rural electric cooperative cannot threaten to disconnect power to the Upper Sioux community over its solar and battery project. The Public Utilities Commission determined Minnesota Valley Cooperative Light and Power acted unlawfully by attempting to block the tribe's behind-the-meter system, which is designed not to send electricity onto the power grid. The PUC ordered the cooperative to continue providing service if the project operates safely and follows recommendations from an independent engineering review. The commission also directed the Minnesota Attorney General's office to investigate the cooperative's conduct and take enforcement action if warranted. Flood watch remains in effect all day today and into tomorrow afternoon. It's 61 degrees right now in Austin, with rain continuing to fall. Heaviest rain is expected tonight, with many areas seeing 2 inches or more. Austin could see 3 inches or more of rain, leading to the potential for flooding in low-lying and drainage areas later on this evening. It is just about 8:33 on this Friday morning here on KAUS.
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0: A36 on this Friday morning. We'll get another full look at your weekend weather forecast in a few minutes. First, a look back at this day in music history for September 18th. Starting with some birthdays on this day, American singer, actor, former teen idol Frankie Avalon is 86 years old today. He had 31 charting singles from the late 50s to the early 60s, including two number one hits, Venus in 1959 and Why in 1960. He also appeared in the movie version of Grease, singing Beauty School Dropout. Dee Dee Ramone, bassist and co-founder of the Ramones, was born Douglas Colvin on this day in 1951. Singer-songwriter P.F. Sloan, who wrote numerous hits for others, including Secret Agent Man for Johnny Rivers, was born on this day in 1945. Kerry Livgren of Kansas is 77 years old today. And Capadonna of the Wu-Tang Clan is 57 years old today. Also on this day in 1960, on his 21st birthday, Frankie Avalon was given $600,000, which is about $6.8 million in today's money, that he had earned from his earlier hits. Payment was deferred due to his young age. This day in 1967, the Beach Boys released their album Smiley Smile, which was effectively the replacement of Smile, one of the most iconic unfinished albums in music history, after Brian Wilson had basically a nervous breakdown in the middle of trying to make that album. He repurposed some of the tracks for that onto Smiley Smile, in particular Heroes and Villains. This day in 1968, working at Abbey Road Studios on new songs for their upcoming album, the Beatles recorded 20 takes of Birthday. Brody Mal Evans added hand claps, and Yoko Ono and Patty Harrison contributed backing vocals. This day in 1971, Pink Floyd became the first rock band to perform at the Classical Music Festival in Montreux, Switzerland. This day in 1976, one-hit wonders Wild Cherry started a three-week run at number one on the singles chart with Play That Funky Music. This day in 1978, WKRP in Cincinnati made its debut on CBS, a show about a radio station that switches from easy listening to rock music, lasted four seasons, and is very popular among radio people still today, because it's probably the most accurate depiction of our profession that's ever been on network TV. This day in 1983, Kiss appeared without their makeup for the first time during an interview on MTV, in which the band members were promoting the release of their latest album at the time, Lick It Up. This day in 1993, Garth Brooks hit number one on the U.S. Albums Chart with In Pieces. The album spent 25 weeks on the chart and sold more than 6 million copies. This day in 2000, Papa Roach released their breakthrough single, Last Resort, which went on to top the U.S. modern rock charts. This day in 2006, Willie Nelson and four members of his band were charged with drug possession after police in Lafayette, Louisiana, found weed and magic mushrooms on Willie's tour bus. Guess what? You could have checked that at basically any day and any time and would have found probably more or less the same thing. This day in 2009, Lucinda Williams married her Minneapolis-based manager, Tom Overby. After completing her set at a concert in Minneapolis, Williams and Overby got married during a ceremony held in First Avenue's main room stage. After exchanging vows, they did an encore performance. Williams has maintained close ties to the Twin Cities, frequently plays shows there and in surrounding communities, recently playing a five-day residency at the Dakota Jazz Club in downtown Minneapolis. And on this day in 1970, Jimi Hendrix died in London of an accidental barbiturate overdose. Although his mainstream career only lasted about 4 years, Hendrix, of course, widely regarded as one of the most influential guitarists in the history of popular music, one of the most celebrated musicians of the 20th century. The Rock and Roll Hall of Fame describes Hendrix as arguably the greatest instrumentalist in the history of rock music. He, of course, received a number of posthumous awards, including a Hall of Fame Grammy Award in 2000 for Purple Haze and another in 2001 for his cover of Bob Dylan's All Along the Watchtower.

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0: right now in Austin. A flood watch remains in effect until tomorrow afternoon. Much of the area expected to see at least 2 inches of rain today. Some areas will see 3 inches or more. Austin is expected to get between 3 to 4 inches of rain. As this rain will continue today, it might not necessarily stop, but lessen around this afternoon, but then expected to pick up again. And the heaviest rainfall is expected to happen this evening, roughly, you know, around 6, 7 o'clock tonight and around sundown. That's when we're expecting the heaviest rainfall. And again, could see some flooding issues in those areas along and south of I-90, especially, of course, those low-lying areas, those poor drainage areas that are prone to it. So be prepared for that potential. We could see some flooding issues around portions of the area this evening. Do not drive through flooded roadways. It can be deeper than it looks. It can be moving faster than it looks, especially at night when it's dark out. It can be that much harder to tell exactly what the situation is like. So, again, turn around, don't drown, as there is a potential for some flooding issues around our area this evening. 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
0: Well, the National Toy Hall of Fame has announced its finalists for this year's induction class, and it's a pretty solid group. Going to be hard to narrow down. 12 finalists this year include Bingo, the Bop It, Care Bears, sure, the game Mahjong, Monster High Dolls, the board game Mousetrap, Pokemon cards. Look, man, so I was in fifth grade when the first generation of Pokemon was at its height. They had to ban those things from school grounds because it became so much of a distraction for my classmates, you know.

0: trading on the playground, showing off who had the coolest cards, sometimes a distraction during class. So, yeah, Pokemon cards definitely belong. Polly Pocket, the slide, like playground equipment, they're a little fast and loose sometimes with what they consider a toy. The board game Sorry, Yahtzee, and Tickle Me Elmo, which I guess for Christmas of 1996 alone, that one belongs. Winners will be voted on by toy industry experts, plus public voting this week at museumofplay.org. Only three can actually get inducted. Tickle Me Elmo was also nominated last year but didn't make the cut. Last year's inductees were Battleship, Trivial Pursuit, and Slime. Boy, with that list, it's going to be hard to narrow it down to just three, though.
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1: Well, you know, pretty much everyone has something they can't quit, whether it's fast food, coffee, bad dating decisions, the Minnesota Vikings, or, of course, drugs. A 37-year-old man in New York was arrested for drug possession this week as he was on his way to attend his court-ordered drug program. He was on probation for a previous drug offense when he was stopped at the courthouse and didn't just have, like, a little weed on him. He was found to be in possession of heroin, fentanyl, and crack cocaine. Yikes. 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
2: Rate hike. Hello, everyone. I'm Mark Dorenkamp with Agribusiness News on Brownfield. Pioneer brand Z-Series soybeans are the ones you trust to lead. With next-generation genetics, Z-Series soybeans set a new industry standard for agronomic performance and yield potential. An ag economist says the latest increase in interest rates could put added financial pressure on farmers ahead of harvest. David Widmar with Agricultural Economic Insights says many producers are already struggling to stay afloat.
3: Inflation has a big effect on the broader economy. That's just been stubborn. We thought we had inflation behind us maybe as recently as a year ago. And then over the last 6 months, really, we got a reality check that inflation had been stubborn and it's actually going the wrong direction.
2: The director of climate change and rural strategies with the Institute for Agriculture and Trade Policy says the fertilizer industry is once again utilizing global crises to its benefit. Ben Lilliston says an analysis of industry profits during the last major price spike at the start of the war in Ukraine is revealing.
4: The nine biggest fertilizer companies made a 36% profit.
2: He says fertilizer lobbyists have also used the current global situation to advance key policy changes, including more government subsidies and reduced regulations. An extension corn agronomist says an early start to harvest should help the 2027 crop get off on the right foot. Jeff Coulter with the University of Minnesota says a dry end to the growing season accelerated crop development.
5: We got plenty of time this fall to get the harvest done, it seems like, since we got probably an early start to it. And if you're going to be doing tillage, try to get that done sooner rather than later so that corn residue has time to decompose in the soil a little bit this fall.
2: A Minnesota cow-calf producer is voicing her concerns about beef imports to members of Congress. Ellie Trout and her family farm in Itasca County, and she joined members of Minnesota Farm Bureau during a legislative fly-in to Washington, D.C. this week.
6: As a beef cow-calf producer, in the fall I should be making my decisions about what heifers I keep back and what I sell. And as that we're a national low for the cattle herd in America right now, I can't keep heifers back now with beef imports coming in and lowering our prices.
2: American Farm Bureau released a report showing the administration's plan to allow 300,000 metric tons of tariff-free beef imports would cost U.S. producers around $400 per head. And could there be another drop in cattle placements in this month's Cattle on Feed report? Brownfield's Megan Grebner has a preview.
7: University of Kentucky ag economist Kenny Burdine says
8: there's not going to be enough cattle imports from Mexico through Douglas to really show up and move the needle.
7: He tells Brownfield he's interested to see if that July placements number was an anomaly or...
8: Are we going to see another very large decrease in placements for August of this year? That's what I'm most interested in looking at.
7: The report comes out at 3 p.m. Eastern, 2 Central. I'm Megan Grebner for Brownfield.
2: And I'm Mark Dorenkamp with Brownfield Ag News.
9: 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Rain continuing throughout the day today. We'll have much of the area see at least 2 inches of rain. Some places, including Mower and Fillmore counties, could see 3 to 4 inches of rain, maybe even a little more in some areas. Of course, that means potential for some flooding issues in those low-lying and poor drainage areas. Heaviest rain expected this evening. Again, don't try to drive through flooded roadways, areas with water over the road. It could be deeper and faster moving than it looks, especially in the dark. So turn around, don't drown, as a flood watch will be in effect until tomorrow afternoon. That's going to do it for me for today. Thanks, as always, for starting your day off with us. Glad to have you along. We'll have Twins baseball tonight with no high school football. Pregame at 8, first pitch about 8:40 against the Angels. I'm Andrew Lacey. Have a great weekend.
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14: 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Guests are going to join us here on the show. You can get in touch with us, 888-729-3776, 888-8-ESPN. Mike Golic Jr. and Mike Golic Sr. I trust Josh Allen. I think everyone should after last night. Certainly Buffalo fans breaking in new Highmark Stadium did as well. Fun show coming up today. Bill Connolly going to join us, talk a little college football ahead of one of the biggest regular season matchups I can remember. And Mina Kimes going to help us break down the NFL as we head into week two. Although, I don't know how much breakdown we need after last night. Big Moose quarterback throws ball hard. Offensive line runs through defense. Bills acquire currency and break in new Highmark Stadium. Did I get that right, Dad?
15: I mean, what a show they put on. That was that was amazing. And quite honestly, for as bad as Detroit started out, they did get it to a 10-point game three times. Once in the third quarter, 27-17. Once in the fourth, 34-24. Actually, twice in the fourth. And then 41-31 with a minute 40 to go. But Buffalo never felt threatened. Buffalo had 34 first downs. They had 14 first downs in their first two drives of the game. I mean, they were an absolute machine, and there are reasons for it that we're going to get into. But two games, 36 points against Houston, 41 against Detroit. The rushing attack is incredible. James Cook had another big night. They had over 200 yards rushing. And the defense, while they ended up giving up yards and points to Detroit, that's the side of the ball that, you know, they got run on last year. So we'll see how they tighten that up. But, I mean, right now, Josh Allen is the best player in all of football. And I know it's week two and it's an overreaction week two and blah, blah, blah. But, boy, tell me someone who's better right now.
14: No, it's certainly going to be a high bar to clear in Highmark for Josh Allen at this point. It's about the best start that you could script for a team that has been knocking on the door perennially. And even in this era where Josh Allen made you feel like things were going to be different, it hadn't. This certainly feels like it could go a long way. So plenty to get to with that. Burying the lead for anyone watching on ESPN Plus. Dad's still in South Bend. I am out in Tucson, Arizona, ahead of the call in Northern Illinois, coming to visit Arizona tomorrow. I'm over at the McHale Center. Shout out to the hospitality from everybody here. A little bear down in the background, which we're excited about now. And it had me in the midst of being excited to come in and talk about the greatness of Josh Allen. And talk about this awesome weekend of games we had. Being back on a college campus made me feel really old this morning. I'm in a car coming over to meet my contact here over at the arena to get set up for the show. And it's 5:30 in the morning local here in Tucson. And we're driving by a CVS. And I look out my window and I see three college kids just clearly drunk as hell, having the time of their lives, loving the joys of being young. And it just felt like a real ships in the night moment there where I'm getting ready to go into work. This has long since passed me by. And anytime I even think remotely, oh, I'm cool and I still got it, I see something like that as someone who hasn't turned off the lights yet at 5:30 in the morning, and I'm reminded of my place in the world.
15: I'd be done for a week if I tried that. I mean, for a week. Staying out late and having too much to drink, it would be crazy. The one thing, you know, college is a great experience. There's no doubt about that. But if there's one thing I would change about college, it's the 3 to 4 hours wasted before you go out. I mean, I don't know who set this in motion that you don't go out till 11 o'clock at night when you're perfectly ready to start to go out at 8 o'clock. Go out at 8 o'clock. Be done by midnight, 1 o'clock, and you're somewhat okay the next day. But you don't go out till 11. You're out till 4, or in this case, sometimes 5, stopping at God knows an all-night buffet somewhere. I know we did that. And then you're just toast the next day. Absolute toast. I mean, why didn't we start and go out at 8 o'clock? It's a fine hour to go out.
14: It is amazing for how much you would still do it in college. The idea of the darty not being more universally embraced,
15: yes,
14: or anything even close to that. Now as an adult, the minute someone tells me, hey, we're having people over, you can bring some beverages if you want to, we're going to cook some stuff up at around noon or 1. And you know you're going to roll over there, and even in the best version of it, if things go sideways and you end up having a fun time,
15: you're back home winding down by 5 or 6 o'clock in the afternoon. It's the greatest invention known to man. And you're right, with 21-year-old resilience, if you were to have applied that more consistently to college, where, yeah, I know there's darties, but you felt compelled to take it out till 3 in the morning, life could have been so much easier. Although now I'm sure they're doing this and then some. I've seen the trend on college campuses where they're doing wellness darties, where they're getting together to go run and get into cold plunges here. We've really lost recipes, and it's probably better for their physical and mental health overall, but there's just something that feels so foreign about it.
16: Well, it really does, because college is really kind of those last years of no responsibility and just party when you want, right? When real life starts, real life starts. So enjoy the college years of basically no responsibility and party.
15: Yeah, I wonder if when we get to this generation hitting the job market and the current situation of that, if all of a sudden they'll wish there may have been a little less wellness with the darties that were going on. So always fun to be humbled back on college campuses here. But speaking of being humbled, that's certainly what Josh Allen and the Bills did to the Lions last night. No matter where you are, you can always listen to the Golics on the ESPN app or Sirius XM channel 8. Let's go ahead and get to the opening drive.
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15: You mentioned already off the top, the Buffalo Bills offense got rolling in a hurry, and Josh Allen was at the helm of that runaway freight train. 3 touchdowns, including 2 rushing touchdowns. His 6th career game with 5 touchdowns overall, and his 2nd rushing score was the 83rd of his career, tied for 18th all-time with Jim Taylor. It was an incredible performance to open up the new stadium. And what great vibes overall, right, for the new Highmark Stadium to come in and be able to open it up with Josh Allen getting into the end zone first. And the Bills' offense, Dad, really never looking like it had any issue. It was a steady diet of Josh Allen bootlegs, Josh Allen rushing attempts on the perimeter against a defense that we know was undermanned in the back end coming into this game without a couple of great players in the back end, including Brian Branch. They lost Avante Maddox during the game, so there was no doubt that they were struggling early on there. But to me, it was the Bills' defense and the way that they were able to bow up early against the Lions' offense that we saw get going more in the second half, but really couldn't overcome a couple of those issues, especially with the guys they were missing up front on their O-line. What, in your mind, was the key to this game? Where did this go wrong for Detroit, who now sits here at a very tepid 1-1?
16: Well, I tell you, it's Detroit and any team that plays Buffalo. You got to be careful how much man coverage you have, because Josh Allen gets it's another thing that drives me nuts is letting a quarterback get the corner, letting him outside the pocket. You know the damage he does. Do not let him get outside the pocket. You would see rushers occasionally, Aiden Hutchinson, who had a big night, and the dude is just 120 miles an hour, and I shouldn't use him as an example, because someone like that, you give free rein to rush how you want, right? But occasionally, he'll try and go underneath the offensive tackle, and it's not a stunt. And you're not bringing anybody outside, and Josh Allen has an easy, takes 2 steps, and he's outside. Now he's on the perimeter. Now you're in man coverage. I'm sure people saw last night, he's on man coverage. He's running toward the line. He makes the defense commit. If you're in man coverage, you see a Detroit defender continue to run with a receiver or a tight end. And Josh is like, okay, I'm going to run. Now if that defender commits up to Josh in man coverage, he just dumps it over the top. But it all starts with giving Josh Allen the corner. You have to know. I mean, there are certain guys. For us, it was John Elway and Steve Young. Do not let them out of the pocket. Do not, under any circumstances, let them out of the pocket because of what they can create. And that is so Josh Allen. And yet, there he goes. Now, kudos to Buffalo. Are they scheming it that way? Is Detroit, again, not rushing smart and keeping him in the pocket? But, oh, my God, that lights the fuse for this offense.
15: So what I will say in defense of the Detroit Lions is you saw on pretty much the first passing attempt where the Bills, for so much of the night, wanted to move Josh Allen around, wanted to get him booting out, moving the pocket.
14: when the Lions had a rusher there to contain him, Josh Allen was still getting the ball out on time. There's something to be said for the point in Josh Allen's career that he's arriving at right now. And it felt like so much of the game last night was no matter what you threw at him, if you were Kelvin Shepard, the blitzes, the pressures, Josh Allen seemed to have a beat on it, whether it was the ability to beat it with his legs or the ability to move the ball downfield and get that out to some of his receivers. This is a quarterback that we've always talked about ability-wise is in the upper echelon of the league, but now is getting to that point in the experience curve where he can respond to things from the neck up in a way that almost makes you damned if you do, damned if you don't. So I give Josh Allen credit, and I give him and Joe Brady credit for the way they built this game plan to really make it difficult. They got him on the edge as much as possible by designing these plays, and once he did, there were really very few answers to the line.
16: Listen, I agree as far as when they had pressure on him when he was in the pocket, he got rid of the ball. But I'll take that. I'll take that. Him getting rid of the ball, it's going to be a shorter pass for the most part, a shorter pass when he has to get rid of it, outside of giving him the edge and giving him a two-way, which is just death to a defense. Either way, he's the best player in the NFL right now. This offense with James Cook running the ball, the offensive line, and even though DJ Moore hurt his shoulder, sprained his AC joint, he had a big week last week. I mean, they still have Dalton Kincaid. Keon Coleman is coming around.
14: I was going to say, Joshua Palmer that might have been one of the most consistent Keon Coleman performances we've seen in his Bills career so far.
16: So they were waiting for him to step up. He steps up, six catches for 63 yards. Josh Palmer just has one catch, but it's a wide open, deep touchdown. Obviously, you have Khalil Shakir. So you have four guys. Before, I know DJ Moore may miss some time, but you have still plenty of weapons. Dalton Kincaid is, boy, oh, boy. I mean, he was nicked up last year, so obviously early this year he's fine, and, boy, he's had two big weeks.
14: I would agree to an extent here. The Golics on ESPN Radio, Mike Golic Jr. and Mike Golic Sr. I think Dalton Kincaid is giving us maybe an inflated sense of this. Khalil Shakir, very good player, but we know slot, limited circumstances. I got to see it more often and more frequently from Keon Coleman before I'm going to believe that the Bills can count on a steady diet of this. What they can count on a steady diet of so far this season is making use of their tight ends. And we talked about Dalton Kincaid, the job that he's done. Dawson Knox had a touchdown pass. Jackson Hawes has been an incredible blocker. The Bills to date have used 13 personnel, three tight ends, on 30.6% of their plays, which would be higher for the season by 0.1% than the 2025 Rams, who were the standard there. So Buffalo is doubling down on their identity offensively under Joe Brady.
16: Think about what 13 personnel does. Three tight ends on the field and one back. The options you have. 13 personnel a lot of times means run. And they can run it with James Cook and three tight ends. No doubt about it. Or you have play action pass, which frees. How many times did we see the linebackers coming up to play the run, play the play action, and the pass going over the top? Or you can get Josh Allen on the run, either left or right. So the options you have in 13 personnel, which a lot of times is going to be run, is not to the Buffalo Bills. They are really running. And again, remember their coach, Joe Brady, while he's the head coach now, he also has been running this defense under Sean McDermott. So there's no change in offense, even though there was a change in head coach.
14: No, it really seems to have been about as seamless as you could hope for so far. Lots of shirtless Joe Brady in the postgame locker rooms, which is a good thing so far for the Buffalo Bills. Well, a lot to be excited about defensively. They lost Ed Oliver in the pregame. Hip injury going through pregame warmups. So Greg Rousseau responds with six pressures in this game. It's been a group around them defensively that's really stepped up in the early portion of this season. On the other side, let's talk about the Detroit Lions, because this loss had Jack Campbell, their linebacker, after the game already reeling two games into the season.
19: I'm going to be honest with you. Hats off to them. Played terrible. It starts with me, and I feel like it's on me. I got to be better. And I ain't got no other thing to do than look in the mirror and be better. So that's really where it starts. It starts with us. But, they did a good job.
20: Why do you wear this one so heavily on your own shoulders?
19: I don't know. I don't know.
14: It's just a Lions team that looks lost right now. And part of me wants to shoot him bail because on both sides of the football, we mentioned Kirby Joseph and Brian Branch out due to injury on defense. You're down from the beginning of the season, three starting offensive linemen, and you saw those issues with protection and pressure rear their ugly head early. But this is a team right now that just does not seem to have a lot of answers until that cavalry comes back. And even then, it's going to be an uphill battle in a division that right now looks winnable enough considering very few are playing defense in the NFC North outside of the Minnesota Vikings.
16: Yeah, and thank God they pulled off that week one win against the New Orleans, which made a comeback being down 21. And New Orleans misses a two-pointer, and Houston or Detroit scores 31 in both their games, winning one 31-30 and losing by 10 last night. So, yeah, they definitely have firepower on offense, but they certainly have issues on defense.
14: Yeah, it is a head-scratcher right now. Dan Campbell was brutally honest a few years ago after the Lions' deep playoff run where he said, this might have been our best chance. I appreciated the honesty then and now, but unfortunately those words are proving far too prophetic for this version of the Lions, especially as they still navigate life post-Ben Johnson. That's the opening drive. It's brought to you by Progressive. 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All right, coming up next, we talked about Josh Allen, who's one of the great ones, but it's time to cue up that T.O. sound because we're talking quarterback concerns next year on the Golics on ESPN Radio.
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21: Here's your total security of Southern Minnesota weather forecast. I'm meteorologist Megan Mulford. A flood watch begins at 7 p.m. tonight and continues until 1 p.m. tomorrow afternoon. Daytime highs approaching 63 today under overcast skies with thunderstorms likely. Easterly winds 10 to 15 miles an hour. Thunderstorms likely. Tonight, lows dip down to about 58. Cloudy skies expected. From the Weatherology Weather Center, I'm meteorologist Megan Mulford. Currently, it's 60 degrees.
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1: 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Gamesmanship abounds. Lane Kiffin's doing his radio show. Won't even talk about Sam Levitt, who mysteriously, the product of a miracle, guys. Lift your hands up and give praise to the Lord. Went from doubtful to questionable.
2: The trainers.
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2: Wow.
1: It is. It's nothing short of miracle work. That's what the big bucks buy you at LSU, a training staff capable of making miracles. We're presented by Progressive Insurance. There's a question tearing apart the ESPN radio department right now. One of our producers, Rachel, does a great job, puts up a question of the week on the whiteboard in the ESPN radio office. And I've seen this going around the internet. I'm glad it made its way to the show here and it's divided our staff. Does a straw have one hole or two? Which I feel is a very easy answer, but listening to my dad, listening to some people here on our staff, Bubba Devin, it seems like we got a lot of two-hole people around here in a way that surprised me. It's clearly a one-hole issue on the straw.
3: You can't say clearly. Like you're,
1: it's no. Clearly. There's one long hole.
3: But there's two openings. You have to define it. We have to define what we're talking about here.
1: What do you mean define what we're talking about? The question is there one hole or two hole here? If you pour something into it, it comes out of the other end here. It's a completely similar hole. It's if you just took it a hole and extended it, you get a straw. You get two openings that are a part of one hole.
4: I look at it, so two is openings and holes, right? There's two openings in a straw. You would need two separate ways to plug it if you were to submerge it underwater. So
1: In theory, no, because if you extend out the circle, which is all you're doing on the straw, you would take whatever plug you were doing and extend that out and then plug the entire length of the straw. It's not like if I had two separate holes that required two separate plugs to go in them and make a difference.
4: It requires two separate plugs or you're going to fill up the other opening. What plug is the length of a straw? I mean, you submerge a straw horizontally, you have two openings that are filling, you need two blocking things to block the openings.
1: I think you're thinking about this way too linearly. I think you've got to imagine the straw as a flat circle to start. At the goal, it's on social media. Is a straw one hole or two? I'm fascinated by this because I think it is, to me, very easy because it is one hole, part of the same apparatus that just has two ways to get to it because you've lengthened it out.
4: Of the two of us, you have the more simple mind, so I can see your thought process there.
1: Of the two of us, I have the academic All-American plaque.
4: Oh, God, go ahead.
1: Right?
4: Go ahead.
1: I don't have any bona fides.
4: Put it up in the camera.
1: I can't because I'm not at home.
4: Oh, that's right. Again. By the way, congratulations to Leonard Moore from Notre Dame, who has made the Good Hands team as well.
1: Love to see that. 888-729-3776. I have a feeling we're going to get a few calls on this, so we will keep an eye on those as we go along here. But while we put that aside for

0: but a moment, the debate about the holes. This is week 2 of the NFL regular season, and we've already got some major questions around the most important position in football here. And we want to do a checkup on some of these guys here because it's important to always have your quarterbacks back, as we once famously learned from this great soundbite from the one and only Terrell Owens.
1: It's not about, you know, Tony. You guys can point the finger at him. You can talk about the vacation. And if you do that, it's really unfair. It's really unfair. It's my team. It's my quarterback. And if you guys do that, man, it's unfair. We lost to the team. We lost to the team, man.
0: One of the greatest sound bites of all time. So, let's play a little That's My Quarterback as we go around the NFL and check in on some guys that might need it. Let's start off with one of the biggest, one of the baddest, one of the brightest. Joe Burrow says he's dealing with back tightness, which he calls just normal game soreness,
2: yeah,
0: but plans to play in week 2. Here was Joe in the press conference going a little back and forth with the media who had questions that needed answers.
3: I feel good. It's normal game day soreness, that's for sure, but I'll be right.
4: No.
3: I don't know specifically what play. I didn't really start feeling it until after the game. That's typically how it happens.
5: Do you plan to park the rest of the week, or is it going to be something where you're just going to rest it?
3: We'll see how we feel tomorrow.
4: Shoulder?
3: Back tightness.
4: How does that affect your preparation for
3: a week? It shouldn't really. We get a lot of mental reps. And we walk through a lot of plays, so I'll be all right.
4: Is there any part of you that doesn't try to play on Sunday after caution?
3: No. That's ridiculous.
0: Boy, you could tell how beaten down the Cincinnati media is seeing Joe Burrow hurt so many times that they're already trying to wrap him in bubble wrap. I understand the concern, but this seems like overkill.
2: Yeah, listen, the talk of him being injured. Listen, he's played six full seasons, and he's played double-digit games in 5 of those. Last year, he played just 8 games. The year before, 17, 10, 16, 16, and 10. So, I mean, he has missed some games, for sure, but he's also played, you know, 16, 16, 17, 3 of the seasons, full seasons. Once the door gets open, you're going to continue. He's going to continue to ask questions.
0: I mean, Joe Burrow's back might be a little bit sore because he's bending over more than he ever has before. Joe Burrow, week 1, aligned under center on 28.6% of offensive snaps, up from 17.8 last season, where he ranked 31st of 33 qualified quarterbacks. So, new muscles that he's using.
2: Isn't it amazing the trends that go on in the NFL? And the trend now is under center quarterbacks going back to the old days of actually getting your hands under the center's butt and taking snaps.
0: It really is a sport that always is cyclical. The pendulum swings so much as trends come and go. And right now, we will get to some of the trends later on in the show coming and going, but I worry very little here about Joe Burrow.
2: No.
0: What I am interested in this matchup is going to be the matchup for his offensive line that looked really good against Tampa Bay in week 1, gave him some great opportunities, but is certainly getting an uptick in competition against the Texans this week. We keep it moving here. The Falcons, always in the center of this quarterback conversation. Unclear who's going to be out there for Kevin Stefanski in week 2. He stepped to the podium and talked about figuring out QB1 for week 2.
6: Do you have a QB yet for this week?
7: We will have a quarterback, yes, for this week. Not yet, but we'll work through that this week.
6: What do you need to see between now and tomorrow? Choose who you want there.
7: I'd say we're working through it. I'm not ruling anyone out. Tua's not going to practice today, but he's getting better. Cooper and Mike will practice today, so we'll work through it.
0: Not great. So, Michael Penix Jr. still coming back from the ACL. Tua with the oblique injury, and now Cooper Rush, who is dealing with, I believe, a back, as he said there. So, not sure. Jack Strand sighting could be going on in Atlanta, which I know our buddy Nate Tice is excited about. Is probably the only person who's extensively scouted him. But the nightmare continues for Kevin Stefanski. He must be cursed. He definitely needs to do something and exercise these demons.
2: Yeah, Jack Strand has not been ruled out for Sunday. For those that don't know, Jack Strand is from Division II Minnesota State Moorhead. and he has not been ruled out. This is, listen, overall, is it worse than the decades of quarterback situations in Cleveland? No. But still, to not know who your quarterback is going to be of the three is you prepare all year long for the start of a season and just the rug getting pulled out from underneath you for a team that we thought may struggle anyway because of a couple of defensive issues. Now it's pull a hat out of the name out of a hat to see who's going to quarterback.
0: It is really just hellish, and the nightmare from the preseason carries over to the regular season for them. Now, I'm almost rooting to see Jack Strand. I just want to see something. And maybe they can get some very unexpected relief from a player who was brought in here alongside a former first-round pick and a reclaimed former first-round pick to try and make anything happen for the Atlanta Falcons, who lost to the Steelers' old bleeps in week one. the Golics here on ESPN Radio, Mike Golic Jr. and Mike Golic Sr. We are presented by Progressive Insurance. 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
8: Some surprising news out of Baton Rouge. LSU starting quarterback Sam Levin is listed as doubtful.
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0: God help us. Kickoff is finally right around the corner. You hear it told from people at Oxford, and they are preparing for this thing like it is the end times coming their way with LSU and Lane Kiffin making their way back in town. For more on that and the rest of a big college football weekend coming up here, Bill Connelly, ESPN college football writer. You can check out his article on .com right now, the Week 3 preview, including, Bill, our look at LSU and Ole Miss. Thanks for joining us today, brother. How you doing?
12: Pretty good. How about you?
0: Good. Doing well. Apparently not as well as Sam Levin has miraculously already gone from doubtful to questionable on the injury report here. We've spent so much time on the gamesmanship of this Bill. From the game standpoint itself, from what we're actually getting ready to see on the field, outside of the supposed health of Sam Levin, what is the biggest factor that people need to be keeping an eye on?
12: Well, I mean, it's elite versus elite when Ole Miss has the ball. I think that's by far the most exciting matchup of the college football weekend to me, which is good because all the buildup is starting to kind of be a little on the fatiguing side, I think. But the reward here should be pretty good, too. And Trinidad Chambliss, Kewan Lacy, super efficient offense against a defense that does not allow you to be efficient. You either beat them for a big play or you don't beat them at all. And it's going to be really interesting to see how that takes shape.
2: What do you see as one of the key matchups on either side of the ball in this game?
12: I'm really curious about Ole Miss's ability to run the ball. That is going to be something. I mean, LSU Blake Baker has all of the attacking pieces he could possibly want. Lacy's been fine so far this season. He doesn't have crazy stats by any means, but he is still getting yards between the tackles, and that's going to be super, super important to keep the pass rush off of Chambliss. Maybe he can escape any pass rush, but this one's really good, and I think keeping him out of second and eight, third and seven kind of situations will be super important.
0: Was that game against Louisiana Tech last week and the offensive performance we saw from LSU anything other than a look ahead in your mind?
12: It probably was mostly that, but it was definitely a poor performance, especially for the offensive line. And, Ole Miss's secondary got hit pretty hard by Louisville. Maybe a lot of other secondaries will, too, as the year goes on. But that was kind of a bad first impression there. But the defensive front looks really solid. And so if that was kind of a hint at a real problem for LSU up front, then Ole Miss could exploit that and make things pretty difficult for, assuming it's Levitt, difficult for Levitt.
2: What precautions do you think that they're going to have at Ole Miss for this game?
12: Precautions on the field or off the field?
2: Off the field. Off the field.
12: Yeah, I mean, it's going to be I'm really fascinated by just, like, watching the hour before this game and exactly – who tries to do anything different whatsoever. But it is funny. I mean, if you have any crimes you've been planning in the state of Mississippi, it sounds like pretty much everybody is going to be in Oxford. It's going to be a pretty good chance to get away with something. It is going to be such a unique environment. And, I did a piece that comes out later today just about, like, revenge games of years past in terms of when a coach has to come back to the place he ditched and whatnot. And it can absolutely go either way. The home team gets too jazzed up and gets knocked out of the first quarter. They find extra and they win as underdogs in the fourth quarter. It could go either way, but it is just this humongous extra variable that's probably going to decide the game, and two coaches trying to figure out how to manage it.
0: Bill Conley with us here on the Golics, ESPN college football writer. You mentioned Louisville. Let's talk about that matchup, ranked in the ACC against SMU. In your mind, are one of these teams at minimum representing the ACC in the championship game in Charlotte?
12: Yeah, I think obviously just assuming Miami goes through scot-free here, I do think the winner of this game is your favorite for that other spot. You know, both teams have top five quarterbacks at the moment in terms of total QBR. Both have had pretty good defenses last year. I need to see Louisville do a little more, than we saw against Ole Miss. But, two really, really sound athletic teams. I think I trust SMU a little bit more. They just have more experience, especially at quarterback. But it is a really nice number two matchup for the week, so to speak.
2: Looking at the Big Ten, we know what Michigan did against Western Michigan in Week 1, pulling off the miracle, getting the extra second on the clock, but getting the win. Then the defense looking really good against Oklahoma. Now they play UTEP this week. Should be a win for them. Then they start conference play. Do you think there'll be a player near the top of the Big Ten as the season rolls on?
12: I'm struggling. I do need to see, like, obviously the offense did more against Oklahoma. It's still fitting to a lot, though. And, you know, with the schedule, they missed some of the top teams, I guess, but they still have Penn State and Indiana back-to-back here in a few weeks. They still play at Oregon and at Ohio State. I guess that really isn't missing anybody. I don't see them surviving those teams unless we start to see a lot more upside on offense. And, you know, maybe that's what we'll see. Maybe they have to get their foot in, and now they'll improve week to week. But that feels like a pretty tall hill to climb right there.
0: Last year, Florida State and Alabama was a signature win for Mike Norvell, a big moment. We thought for what that program was going to be able to do post-playoff snub and turned into anything. But now we got moving trucks reportedly showing up. For both of these coaches, because Kalen DeBoer and Alabama certainly have had their share of strife, does this feel like a loser-leave-town match this weekend? Like, is the loser of this coaching battle going to be able to survive this long-term this season?
12: I mean, I guess there's a scenario where Florida State looks good and still loses, but it's seen as encouraging. I guess that's on the table. It's hard to see that on the table with, you know, Alabama, the way they've kind of shot out of the gate here. Keelan Russell growing up like quarter to quarter last week against Kentucky, I thought was a really good sign for them. So it's hard for me to see this as anything but a really, really comfortable Alabama win, and therefore we kind of know where this leads for Mike Norvell. But I guess technically there's a scenario where they improve, they lose, but then they start winning pretty soon after, even though they have a pretty tough schedule too.
2: Outside the top 10, you have BYU, USC, Texas Tech, Penn State, Tennessee, SMU, and down the line. Who do you think are a couple of teams that maybe are outside the top 10 that maybe aren't getting enough love?
12: Well, I think Texas Tech deserves to not be getting a ton of love right now. They haven't played nearly as well to start the season as they did last year, but I think there's still pretty massive upside there. Their defense is still really aggressive, and their transfers are still working things out. They got hit by apparently just about the best passing game in the country last week from Oregon State. But I think there's still massive potential there, and they have a chance to come out and finally shift into gear this evening and start, you know, winning. Their schedule in the Big 12 is pretty easy, and they're going to have an opportunity to put together a big win total. I am really curious about Tennessee, though, because, Faye Zambrano was up and down last week against Georgia Tech, had a great first quarter, terrible second quarter. But, all they need from him is competence, and they've got a really experienced offense around him and a really aggressive defense. And I think their upside's pretty massive, too, moving forward.
0: Going to be very interested to see what it looks like for them. Bill, I can't let you out of here without one Notre Dame question. SP Plus, your college football efficiency metric, predictive to an extent here, has Notre Dame's offense right now number one in SP Plus. Are you buying the Irish offense? There's a lot of concerns about the rushing attack through two games this season, or selling this as something to keep an eye on.
12: Yeah, I think, I mean, they're number one right now in part because they were top five the last 2 years, and they still need to show it. But at the same time, they in both of their first two games, they ended up with more points than they were projected to score from SP+. So, I mean, I think it's still a good sign moving forward. Obviously, the run game has done very, very little, and that will need to improve. But when you have C.J. Carr and a couple of really nice efficiency weapons at the very least, you're going to stay on schedule. You're gonna stay out of awkward situations. And, you know, with the schedule kind of being backloaded the way it is to a degree, I think I have no concerns about Notre Dame yet. I need to see the run game improve, but right now I think everything's fine.
0: All right, I just wanted to reiterate that for Notre Dame fans that were losing their mind, that they are number one in offensive SP Plus at the moment here. Check out Bill Connolly's great work on ESPN.com. As he mentioned, article coming out on revenge games later today, which should be a fun read as always. Bill, appreciate it. Enjoy week three. We'll talk to you soon, brother.
12: Absolutely. Take care.
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0: 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All right, we see you on the phones, 888-729-3776, 888-SAY-ESPN. We'll get to, God willing, this straw poll conversation. And apparently Ichiro going absolutely dumb on the mound at 51 years old. What the hell's going on? It's the Golics here on ESPN Radio.
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17: Minnesota News Network, I'm Tasha Radel. Minnesota's childhood vaccination rates continue to fall below recommended levels. Congresswoman Kelly Morrison is meeting with pediatric experts and community partners today to encourage parents to make sure their children are up to date on vaccinations. Minnesota's measles, mumps, and rubella vaccination rate among kindergartners has fallen to about 86%. You can start voting for the November election today in Minnesota. You can mail in your ballot or go to your local election office. Secretary of State Steve Simon was asked if he's had any indication that federal election monitors will be in Minnesota on Election Day. He says no, but
18: if they do that again, our plan is to cooperate again with the Attorney General's office to watch the watchers, to observe the observers.
17: The John Bear Grease Sled Dog Marathon is getting ready to launch its 42nd season with a public kickoff and fundraiser October 3rd. This is MNN.
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1: 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Mike Golic Jr. and Senior. Plenty more NFL Week 2 trends coming up in hour number 2. Mina Kimes, ESPN NFL analyst, going to stop by as well. But we got to figure out what this headline is. Ichiro, at 52 years old, throws a 127-pitch shutout against an all-star girls team for high schoolers in Japan. Knocked me on my you-know-what yesterday. I couldn't believe this.
2: Yeah. Hideki Matsui played on Ichiro's team. Both are 52. Matsui played third base and batted cleanup. Now, he's doing this. He would do this. He's doing it to help grow women's sports.
1: Yes.
2: In Tokyo. So, I mean,
1: so basically some background on this. Yes, the National High School Boys All-Star Game has been held in Japan for like 100 years, and they recently started hosting the girls' game as well, but it was much sparser crowds, and so Ichiro thought, oh, what a great way for me to stay involved in the sport that I love while bringing eyeballs and attention to women's baseball over there. It's not softball. It is women's baseball over in Japan, a country who loves and lionizes this sport, and so he thought, oh, I can use my star power over here, which is massive, to bring eyeballs to this game, and then absolutely mow down after line, side after side of these high school girls.
2: What is he doing? You know, trying to obviously get exposure for the women, but 127 pitches, struck out 17, walked nobody, gave up 5 singles. The final score was 7-0. I mean, so. He's trying to showcase the women, yet he's mowing down the women. I mean, it's wild. But 25,000 people showed up to it.
1: Which is great. And, I mean, you look, I love one thing again. This is tremendously well-intended. In a moment of sincerity, like how great it is that someone with his influence in that country would choose to use his time to go out here and try and grow the game for young women over in his country. It's awesome. But he's also kicking their butts. This, going back apparently to 2024, wanted to one-up his other outing, 116-pitch shutout with 9 strikeouts, flirted with the no-no there and wanted to go the distance on this one. So I applaud his competitive nature, because I can tell you one thing. Dad, I remember you at 52 years old, and you were not looking to go out there and mix it up with anybody, let alone in this capacity. His shoulder has to feel like it's going to fall off at this point.
2: I retired at 32 years old, and I had said this. When I retired, every competitive juice

0: my body was now gone. I had done it since I was 8 years old to 32, and I said, you know what, I'm done. But there are those that still go, and more power to them. Again, he did this last year, had 14 strikeouts, and he threw a shutout this year, a shutout. But last year had 14 strikeouts. His fastball reached 85 miles an hour.
1: It's insane.
0: I mean, and dude, was he fun to watch when he played. First Japanese position player to go into the Baseball Hall of Fame. He played in a Mariners alumni home run derby and hit eight home runs, I think. I mean, and he just had a laser arm, too. I mean, he was an unbelievable player to watch and still doing it at 52. It's amazing.
1: It is a reminder that players that wind up in the Hall of Fame are just built differently than the rest of us. And this is the latest indication of that. Ichiro got answers for you on the mound still at his big age. We'll see if he'd have an answer to this question. Again, the question tearing apart ESPN Radio today, courtesy of one of our great producers, Rachel. Does a straw have one hole or two holes? We have got very passionate callers on the line here. Let's go to Rex in Texas. Rex, you're on the Golics. Does a straw have one hole or two?
2: So listen, in the great state of Texas, we know a little something about drilling holes in the ground. We get a lot of oil and gas out of the ground. It doesn't matter how deep the hole is. It's one hole. You might put 100 lengths of pipe that have an opening on either end, but it's one hole.
0: Oh, no, I agree.
1: He's exactly right.
0: Well, he's drilling. Yes. Is he talking about the hole or the pipes?
1: It doesn't matter. It's the same thing.
0: One hole in the ground is different than a straw. Yeah, if you dig a hole in the
3: ground. There's no other side. Eventually, there is one other side.
1: There's only one opening.
3: Black gold and you start hooting and hollering.
0: No, if you dig a hole in the ground, you have a bottom to the hole. I mean, go out in your backyard and dig a hole and pour water in it and see if it doesn't fill up because there's not two holes.
1: Thank you. So I just want to be clear. We come on this show, and, Dad, so many people look to you when we talk NFL like we're going to do in the next hour because of your expertise. You spent 9 years in the NFL. You were a captain at Notre Dame.
0: Don't patronize
1: me. You've got firsthand experience. And we brought on a whole expert, a man whose business is literally digging holes to unearth oil in the great state of Texas. And you're fixing your lips to tell him what isn't one hole.
0: Let me ask you this. If you want to give it to, if you drill a hole that produces oil, I still won't give it to you. But if you want to say that, what about when you dig a hole and you don't get oil? No oil's coming up. Is that one hole or two? You got the bottom of a hole.
1: It's still one hole.
0: They are both one hole. Right. It's one hole. It's one hole, not two. It's one hole.
1: It's one hole. If you dig a hole all the way down and you hit oil and there's another opening at the bottom, you still have one hole in that instance. And if you were to dump plaster down that one hole and it were to harden, you know what you'd have? A big-ass straw. Because you had one hole that got lengthened down to the bottom here. That is the kind of expertise that we needed to help out the idiots on this show that think that this is a two-hole problem here. We'll get back to your calls and NFL trends in hour number two here on the Golics.
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8: Friday morning, soybeans and corn are lower. 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I'm John Perkins with a Brownfield Market Update. 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

0: 11,000 tons of U.S. beans, with a trade delegation visiting Washington, D.C. in the coming week. Forecast, you have harvest delay and rain in the forecast for some areas, but with fund and technical pressure, November beans are down 17 at 1302 and three quarters. January's down 17 at 1320. Taking profits big time, October meals down 1490 at 353.80. October soybean oils down 57 points at 68.11. Corn's lower, watching U.S. harvest activity, expecting delays and potential quality issues in parts of the region. There are concerns about prices impacting feed and export demand. December's 4 3/4 lower at 525 3/4. March is down 4.5 at 540. And wheat's lower with rain in the forecast for the central and southern plains, likely easing drought conditions. Export issues are ongoing in the Black Sea region, but U.S. wheat remains relatively high priced. December Chicago is down 13.5 at 713.5. On fund and technical pressure, December cotton's down 112 at 81.05, and November rice is 5 lower at 1574. Live cattle are down, and feeders are mixed at a widespread direct business and the on-feeder port. Slight trade in the north so far. October live's down 45 at 215.20. December's a dime lower at 216.15. October feeders are down 22 at 324.15. And nearby hogs are higher. Deferred months are lower on spread adjustments. October is up 27 at 79.17. December 17 higher at 69.77. And over in the broader market, after some early losses, crude oil is now back above 103 a barrel. John Perkins, Brownfield.
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10: Hour number two here on ESPN Radio. It is the Golics, Mike Golic Jr. and Mike Golic Sr. We're presented by Progressive Insurance. Mina Kimes is going to join us in a half hour. Take a look ahead at the rest of week two in the NFL that got started last night by the Buffalo Bills. New Highmark Stadium opens up, and Josh Allen and the Buffalo Bills open up a can on the Lions. 41-31 win. This stat blew my mind. As we talk about Josh Allen, his continued prowess both as a passer and a rusher. Josh Allen is 17 rushing touchdowns away from passing Barry Sanders for 10th all time. Like, he's going to shatter that by the time it's all said and done, yeah, at the rate that he is going in his career. Now, we understand as players age, and we've even seen it with some of Josh Allen's peers like Lamar Jackson, who has no doubt slowed down in terms of the athletic output overall. And Josh's size, though, makes it so viable, the ability in short yardage in the red zone. It just feels like an inevitability. I know we live in a time now, especially in the AFC, where, man, if you don't have a future Hall of Famer at quarterback, you probably need not apply now that it seems like the Bengals could be back up and running. The Chiefs looked like they were great coming off week one in their win against the Broncos.
0: Baltimore.
10: And then you've got Josh Allen, Lamar Jackson. But Josh Allen, because of the size, because of how potent his rushing ability continues to be, does seem like he right now could be a guy in line for adding another MVP to the hardware case.
0: Yeah, we talked about Derrick Henry at over 30 years old chasing the Emmitt Smith rushing touchdown record. But you have a quarterback that is climbing up the stat line as well. It really is amazing. He's 30 years old. We'll see how long he can keep doing it. But that's when I said this. That's when Buffalo was at their best. This isn't rocket science. When you have a quarterback that can run, it's a threat. Don't take away that threat. I mean, I know there's the threat of injury when they run, but if you want to get where you want to go, and that's Super Bowl for Buffalo, Josh Allen, while there is absolutely talent around him that we see, he needs to put on that cape.
10: He does, and they do it in such a great way. Last night, a perfect example. We think of quarterback run as these design plays, but all the bootleg stuff, the two-way goes for Josh Allen on the edge of a defense that we know was banged up for the Detroit Lions. That being said, we're not reinventing the wheel here. I've now given out the MVP to two different AFC quarterbacks for the first 2 weeks of the season. We know Josh Allen's great. What about this Buffalo Bills team that's tasked with trying to get this Super Bowl monkey off their back that made Joe Brady the difference this offseason? What else about this Buffalo team that maybe was less obvious has stuck out to you now through two games of them this season?
0: Well, they did a good job against the run in this one. Now Detroit was down pretty big, so they only ran the ball 20 times. They held Jahmyr Gibbs to a little over 3 yards a carry. Jahmyr looked like he was running well early. He did have 6 catches for 61 yards, so had 113, I think, scrimmage yards. But they did better against the run, and that was with Ed Oliver out. That was wild. I mean, seeing Ed Oliver come out of his stance in pregame, he didn't even have his pads on yet, just in a sweatshirt and sweatpants, come out of his stance, and you could tell there was a hitch in his giddy up, and he didn't play in the game, so he was out. I thought they did well against the run. Now Jared Goff ends up throwing for 327. That offense started to get untracked a little bit when Amon St. Brown started getting the catches. He ended up with 9 for 142 yards, and he started kind of late later in this game. So that's still an issue to look at on the defensive side, but it was stopping the run last year. They did it last night, so we'll see.
10: Greg Rousseau, to me, and this defensive front have probably been the story. To your point, down at Oliver, and to have the performance like him, second, 6 pressures, albeit, especially against the backup on the right side for a Lions offensive line was banged up. But it's been a couple of weeks of good production from him, and we shouted him out yesterday on the show. Deion Walker, massive mountain of a human being on the inside, only gets credit for one tackle, but you saw him get his hands on the football. You saw him flashing in the backfield and bothering Jared Goff, who we know is more statuesque in the pocket. And so to see these guys starting to come alive on this front for Jim Leonard's defense, to me, really bodes well for this group, especially because of what we talked about. The quarterbacks and the offenses you're eventually going to have to face in the AFC this year that are going to require you to be able to get after the quarterback. And at least at this point, Bradley Chubb in the mix on that as well. You've got some guys that appear game for that opportunity. So, fun one to kickstart the new stadium in Buffalo last night for that team as they get going. Part of what we expected this year out of some great teams in the AFC. Then you got the other end of things. Talk about some of the younger guys here, because we know what those quarterbacks are at this point. We're still trying to figure out what some of the more recent draft picks can be. And the situation for Cam Ward in Tennessee, already fascinating to me. Obviously, they were awful in week one. Losing the revenge game to Rob Saleh's old team and the New York Jets in the fashion that they did wasn't going to inspire a lot of confidence in anybody. But for Cam Ward, who continues to face some really tough questions from the Tennessee media locally, this was a bizarre moment in his press conference this week. Take a listen.
11: I think, you know, I'm a very good quarterback. You know, I think I do a lot of things, you know, different that a lot of quarterbacks can't do. And it's also stuff that, you know, I have to get better at as you know, some things that I lack. That's a process that you take on each and every day. I have great coaches around me to continue to push me to that level that I want to play at. And when you know, the tide turns, you know, I'm pretty sure, you know, it's going to be a different story.
12: Doesn't a very good NFL quarterback have better results than you have?
11: I think it comes with the game. It comes with the defense you're playing. It comes with, you know, what the DC's philosophy is. And, you know, every game is not going to be a shootout. Every game is going to be it could be a bad pass rate. It could be a bad, you know, completion ratio. But it's all about the win and loss. And, you know, we haven't done that. And that's something that we only focus on is win and losing. I mean, winning.
10: I am amazed at the kind of pushback he got, because we've heard a few instances with this Cam Ward at the podium there, and I'm not sure if it's the same media outlet or not that appears to really not like this dude, because there was nothing wrong with his answer.
0: No.
10: Absolutely zero that I took issue with in terms of how he framed both the confidence he has in himself and the understanding of where he fits in the line. I mean, it was as prototypical a quarterback answer as you could find here. So, listen, it's not looking great right now for Tennessee, and the fit between him and Brian Daboll hasn't been as seamless as some people maybe hope to start, but I feel like we're a long way from being able to render that kind of judgment.
0: Boy, you're not kidding. And I thought he handled that extremely well by giving, you know, basically, you know, answers that general answers. You know, he didn't really take the bait at all when aren't very good quarterbacks supposed to have better stats? I mean, certainly a reporter was looking for a moment there. I mean, last year, listen, he was a rookie, completed under 60% of his passes, 15 touchdowns, 7 interceptions, was sacked 55 times. Now, that's a combination of him as a rookie holding onto the ball too long and the offensive line in front of him. So you always look for a pretty big step with a quarterback from year one to year two. And you're right about Brian Daboll. I think he's a good offensive coordinator who eventually will get things going, but they have to still build around Cam Ward. You can't just pick a guy that early in the draft on a bad team and expect miracles. It's just not going to happen.
10: No, it certainly won't. So it's fascinating to continue to watch this one. And you know, Cam Ward last year, I called the rose that bloomed through concrete. It felt very Drake May rookie year-esque in terms of there just being so little help around him.
0: Yeah.
10: That anything that seemed to happen worked. And in that context, it kind of allowed Cam Ward to go out there and play however he wanted. Brian Daboll, it's a little bit more structured, the things that they want him to do. And so trying to get those things to merge and trying to see where the give and take is, that's going to be a season-long project. The success and failure for the Titans this year won't be defined by the kind of win that reporter was talking about, because wins aren't a quarterback stat, even though we tie them to them. So there's going to be more time for Cam Ward to develop. It does give you an appreciation for some of the things that we see elsewhere. And, man, you need only look as far as what we saw from Caleb Williams to start this season, and really where his career is going. Started off on a lame duck coaching staff, multiple coordinators in his first year, people doubting a guy who right now looks like he could be the quarterback at the helm of one of the best offenses in the sport. And I guess as we look at the trends coming off week one, the things that you're going to buy or sell that you believe can continue in that regard, Caleb Williams finds himself squarely in those crosshairs, almost 60 points to open up the season for this Bears offense, helmed by Caleb Williams, Ben Johnson and that combination bearing that kind of fruit. Different matchup this weekend against the Vikings in the division, Brian Flores' defense, blitz happy as hell in week one and perennially. Are you buying or selling the Bears that kind of offensive output as a trend going from week one to week two and becoming a pattern?
0: Well, let me tell you, what Caleb Williams is doing has been nothing short of incredible. Even before Ben Johnson got there, Caleb's rookie year. One thing Caleb doesn't do that really, really impressive, we talk about he's almost better off schedule than on schedule. I get that. But the dude does not turn the ball over. Rookie year, just 6 interceptions. Last year, just 7 interceptions and 27 touchdowns. Obviously, one game this year, no interceptions. He doesn't turn the ball over, and that's usually one of the biggest areas of concern for a young quarterback on potentially a bad team when you get drafted that high. So now you have him in a combination of Ben Johnson. The Ben Johnson-Brian Flores matchup is going to be incredible. Now,
13: You look at Caleb Williams against Minnesota in 2 years. Last year he went 1-1. His rookie year he went 0-2. So he's 1-3 against Brian Flores in that Minnesota defense. I love a Brian Flores defense, but the chess match of play caller on offense and defense of this one is going to be incredible. And Caleb Williams is just continues to impress more and more, and how they have built around him. You know me, I'm a former defensive guy, and I think defenses win championships, but Caleb Williams not turning the ball over, to me, is one of the biggest keys of his young career.
14: Yeah, boy, oh boy, the Bears are going to put that limit to the test, because defensively on the other side, we all talked about it during the offseason. Doesn't look like it's going to be great here now that the regular season of real ball has got here, but Caleb Williams, Bears quarterback, did talk about the potential for this offense at the podium this week.
15: I think is scoring every drive is our mindset. I think that's the potential of us, and that's internal. That's an internal expectation. That's an internal feeling, just of what we have up front, out wide, and in the backfield. It's an expectation from ourselves to be able to go out there and score every time and figure out ways to help the defense. I mean, that's our part to help this team, help special teams, and all of that is scoring points as many as we can, and so on as many drives that we have. And so, you know, that's our challenge. I think that's what I mean by that. And to be able to do that, we can't have penalties. We can't have all these, you know, the mishaps and things like that.
13: You know, again, he is 1-3. Again, that's not a quarterback stat, just like quarterbacks in Super Bowls. I hate that. He's 1-3, but again, in his four games against Minnesota, he has not turned the ball over. Four touchdowns, no interceptions, averaging 235 or 33 yards a game in those games. So he's helping his defense by not turning the ball over as much. He's completing 60%. You would like that to go up. But I what he does off schedule, and that's going to be, again, the job of Brian Flores, just like I talked about with Detroit last night, in not letting Josh Allen out of the pocket, but he gets out of the pocket, is not letting Caleb Williams' escapability is just magical at times. And that always, you have to go in with a quarterback like that and say you have to keep him contained. What this guy does rolling left is some of the best stuff I have ever seen, a right-handed quarterback rolling left in the plays he makes. Don't let him out of the pocket.
14: The goal is here on ESPN Radio. So Caleb Williams, part of what we saw in week one, an offensive explosion around the league. But there's a few other things here that we were looking at going into the season that we're trying to decide. Are they blips on the radar, or are they trends destined to become more patterns? So as we look ahead to week two in the NFL, this being one of them, the Bears offense, their quest to be the highest scoring offense in NFL history, so said by their head coach Ben Johnson. You also had the Chiefs' recommitment to the run game. Kenneth Walker, 173 yards in his debut on a big-time win on Monday Night Football, hosting the Indianapolis Colts this week. And then you had the Cincinnati Bengals, who managed to turn around their defense, force a bunch of turnovers. They now, I think, get an upgrade in the opposing offense and team overall that they're going to face in the Houston Texans. Which of these week one performances are you most comfortable betting on being the trend carrying into week two? The Chicago Bears continuing to put up massive amounts of points, the Bengals defense ready to shoulder the load, or the Kansas City Chiefs staying committed to the run game with Kenneth Walker?
13: Wow, those I think all those are going to happen, but if you ask me to pick one, we have seen the Bears able to score. We have certainly not seen a great rushing attack by Kansas City, but something that has been so glaring is the Cincinnati defense. And I look to that. Again, four sacks, four turnovers. If that can stay consistent with their coordinator, Al Golden, that is going to be huge for Cincinnati. They would, to me, would be right up there as a favorite with Baltimore for that division if that defense can stay consistent. That's what I'm looking for. The two most things that are in biggest improvements are the Kansas City running game and the Cincinnati defense. So I'll because I guess maybe I lean toward the defensive side of the ball, I'll pick the Cincinnati defense.
14: I think I'm actually going to go with the Chiefs' run game. Part of that is looking at what happened to the Colts in week one in that matchup, right? A matchup that you're going to see as a part of Sunday Night Football. Colts got run all over by the Baltimore Ravens. Now, really, in the first half, the Ravens could do whatever they want with Zay Flowers at the helm of that offense, but Derrick Henry had such a big outing against them. And for Kansas City, you still displayed the ability to push the ball downfield some when the position called on it. So I'm going to bet on Kenneth Walker, man. What I saw with that and just the commitment, the extra big bodies they put on the field, the multiple tight ends, it feels like that's going to be here to stay for Kansas City, and I think they're going to have the opportunity against this Colts defense to make that happen this weekend coming up as well. Hey, tune in for plenty of football.

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4: Here's your total security of Southern Minnesota weather forecast. I'm meteorologist Megan Mulford. A flood watch begins at 7 p.m. tonight and continues until 1 p.m. tomorrow afternoon. Daytime highs approaching 63 today under overcast skies with thunderstorms likely. Easterly winds 10 to 15 miles an hour. Thunderstorms likely. Tonight, lows dip down to about 58. Cloudy skies expected. From the Weatherology Weather Center, I'm meteorologist Megan Mulford. Currently, it's 60 degrees.
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0: 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Mike Golic Jr., Mike Golic Sr., at the Golics on all social media. Get plenty of great answers from people on the straw and hole question here. I am not going to stoop so low as to drag our next guest into the muck with us on this. Mina Kimes, ESPN NFL analyst, the host of the Mina Kimes Show featuring Lenny, gives you the kind of highbrow analysis that
1: I will
0: need to be.
1: Well, I'll drag
0: you're going to do this. You're going to do this to Mina, our dear friend, great NFL analyst. Mina, good morning. Good to talk to you. How are you, buddy?
2: Hi. Now you've piqued my curiosity.
1: Okay. Here we go. Mina, does a straw have one hole or two holes?
2: Two holes.
1: There you go. There you go. There you go, Mike. There you go.
0: Guys, it's early in the morning on the West Coast.
1: No,
0: you guys are just blindsiding her with
1: that. Oh, you're going to rip her. No.
0: Thank you, Mina.
2: The idea that it's just one hole because it's one...
0: Yeah, it's one hole with two openings. It's a long hole, you know?
2: Oh, wait, that might be right. I need another coffee. Oh, can you just ask me about football, please?
0: Yes, exactly. See, this is what I'm talking about. You guys, you gotcha journalists out here trying to catch Mina Kimes, who's on this show, to offer us great NFL analysis with these kind of questions. Mina, I apologize for my friends here. They don't know how to act around company. Let's talk and forget straws and talk about what we saw at Highmark last night. The Bills keep it going through 2 weeks. We know the great stuff about Josh Allen. Mina, what about this Bills team now under Joe Brady's leadership has surprised you, if anything, through 2 weeks?
2: You know, I think the aggression on offense, and then obviously comes with a grain of salt about last night's game because the Lions' defense, you know, we just saw give up 300-plus yards to Tyler Shuck in the second half against the Saints, and is just incredibly injured on the back end. And so I almost hesitate to take too much away from that. But thinking back to week one and their approach against Houston, I think that was a little bit more telling and a little bit more informative as to who this team wants to be, which is a squad that pushes the ball downfield. And I think people think, well, of course, it's Josh Allen, but that's not who this Bills offense has been over the last 2 years. They've been very ball control, run the football, grind out yards. And then this is a different unit or a different attack based on what we've seen through two games.
1: If you can answer the question, Mike and I were talking about last segment of which side of the ball do you feel will be most consistent through the year? Cincinnati's defense or the Kansas City Chiefs running game?
2: It's a good one. I think the Chiefs run game. I don't think it's always going to look like it did week one. It felt a little bit like they just kind of had a beat on Denver, and maybe Denver was a little taken by surprise by the approach, but I think the combination of Walker with the fact that they have an elite interior offensive line suggests to me that what they did is replicable. And I think that's why they went out and got Walker, right? Because their feeling was, and this is kind of similar in some ways to Philadelphia circa 2024, the strength of our team is our guard, center guard. Why not lean into that and run the ball under center and become a downhill running team? And I do think it's sustainable because of that interior of the line. Now, it's not always going to look like that, but I think over the course of the season, it should be a very good run game.
0: And to do what they did against a Broncos defense that so many people, you know, respect coming off last season and coming into this season. As we look ahead for that Broncos team, though, this weekend, Mina, what was the big

0: biggest issue you saw with them, and can it get any better or improve against a Jacksonville team that started off hot in week one?
1: Just the missed tackles. I mean, just most in the NFL, pretty obvious to watch the game. I think concerning because it was all three levels, but the Chiefs, getting in those condensed formations, clearly wanted to make the DBs tackle, and they got their butts kicked on the ground. It was pretty ugly. I don't think that's going to happen again. I think offensively, there's some concern there, although those also I think will be fixed. I think also the Broncos offense week one was as much a reflection of them as it is on maybe the Chiefs defense, or definitely the Chiefs defense, which is to say I think that unit may be more surprising than the Chiefs offense, right? Like I think they're going to be a really, really strong defense. It looks like they hit it out of the park with their draft picks, looked well coached, different guys getting pressure, lockdown and coverage. So I do think Denver, again, it felt like the defense wasn't quite prepared for the offense, and I think the offense faced harder competition maybe than people anticipated.
2: I would have hated to be in the defensive meeting rooms the next day for the Broncos with all the missed tackles and the way you get run on. So the worst way to get beat as a defensive player is to get run on. Horrible memories of that at times. Mina, I know the Browns are playing Tampa Bay this week, but let's look to their season or their home opener next week against Carolina. Who's going to be the starting quarterback by then?
1: Your guess is as good as mine. it seems like it's the end of the Deshaun Watson. And it's kind of what, when they made the news, they announced the news that they were going to go with Watson to, you know, like kind of the horror of a lot of people, and Browns fans included. What you heard a lot from people who are around the organization was, well, this is just so they can say they did it for two games and then knock it out before the opener. And increasingly, I think that might be true. Now, whether that's a respectable approach to quarterback decision-making and team-building and all that is another story. But I do think I would be very surprised if they don't go away from him soon. And some of that has to do with the opponent this weekend. Not only are you facing, you know, quote-unquote revenge Baker, but defensively, I think the Bucs defense is really promising. I saw it against Cincinnati. You saw a lot of young players play really well. I thought Clutch Cansey was really strong in that game. I think Bane looked better. He got kind of swallowed up by Amarius Mims. The rookie linebacker, Josiah Trotter, was good. The secondary looked good. So, yeah, I think Cleveland, I think for Tampa, again, this is the whole kind of theme of this, right? Is week one a liar? Well, you face Cincinnati's offense. Now against Cleveland, I think we'll see how good this unit actually is.
0: Talking to Mina Kimes, ESPN NFL analyst, one of the great co-hosts of NFL Live here on the Golix as we try and find some truths in week two. We were just talking a lot about the Bears-Vikings matchup, what looks like on paper, the division, that offense versus that defense. Is that the matchup of the weekend you're most excited about, or is there another one we're missing?
1: I'm pretty excited about Broncos-Jags. I'm very high on the Jags, so Denver coming off of such an embarrassment, I'm interested in seeing from a coaching perspective. I'm interested in the 20,000 times we'll see close-ups of Davis Webb on the sideline, followed by close-ups of Sean Payton. The Vikings are great because, you know, I think especially after watching the Lions, right, last night and seeing how bad that defense is and how difficult it would be to fix it after watching Green Bay have a total inability to protect Jordan Love, suddenly your eyes turn to these two teams. And the Bears, electric offense, bad defense, week one, kind of the same with the NFC North. The Vikings clearly, I think, have the potential to be the most balanced team on both sides of the ball. Of course, the question is offense and Kyler Murray. I don't think he's going to play. We'll see. But this Vikings defense is like light years above the rest of the division, right? So it really affirmed, I think week one affirmed, and last night, if this offense can just be average, they actually have a shot at winning it.
2: As we always overreact to week one, are you worried about the Green Bay Packers?
1: Yes. guys, Jordan Love was hit 16 times. I said this on my podcast. It's miraculous he didn't get hurt in that game. He faced the most quick pressure of any quarterback. He took the most hits of any quarterback. He faced the most unblocked pressures of any quarterback. And some of that obviously has to do with Flores and his chicanery. But, like, the offensive line was a disaster. it was kind of scary because in the first half, Love was killing the blitz, and you had the big plays to Watson, and you're thinking, all right, Jordan Love's playing out of his mind, even with his pass protection, but it only can, you know, you can only do that for so long at quarterback, and it's just obviously this week a little bit easier at the Jets. I do think that Jets pass rush was decent though week one, and yeah, this is it is a red alert situation in Green Bay when it comes to the offensive line.
0: Yeah, if you tune into the Mina Kimes show featuring Lenny, you heard some moron guest come on and express some real curiosity in the Packers' offensive line potential that did not bear fruit in week one. So your boy will put his hand up on that one and say, got that one a bit wrong, Dad.
2: Yeah, I would say that you did. Mina, you know you were going to go out the rest of the day and ask everybody if a straw has one hole or two holes, aren't you? It is now stuck in your head, isn't it?
1: I'm going to think about it and get back to you, but I do think Mike might be right. Wow. does this show have one mic or two mics?
0: Ooh, but see? Oh. That's the kind of existential twist that you get. Check out the Mina Kimes show featuring Lenny wherever you get your podcast. Watch NFL Live. It is always great information. Mina, thanks so much. Enjoy week two, buddy.
1: Actually, four mics, by the way, because you're talking to microphones. Bye, guys.
2: Wow, that's done.
0: A lot of mics on the show. It really is. Yeah. Again, just the minute you think you've got her boxed into a corner, it's just reverse Uno, and now all of a sudden we're scratching our heads. 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
3: This is fourth and Golic with the Golics.
0: All right, it is fourth and Golic. Four big stories heading into the weekend. A lot of football. I don't know if we'll get to any high school today as the open promise, but we'll still start off hot at number one with exactly where you think we'd go. Number one. Do we have a sound? No.
6: Number one.
0: 1 week in and we've ditched the numbers. I was confused by downs. Now we're confused by numbers.
6: Come on, Bubba.
0: Devin, hey, listen, now, Devin, you're going to have to vocal stem all those. So welcome to the party here. Dad, number one, LSU and Ole Miss. It's the game of the weekend, college or pro in my mind. It's got all this buildup. We talked with Bill Connolly a bit about it before. Outside of seeing if the whole crowd pelts Lane Kiffin with garbage, if he can even make it safely into the stadium, what's one thing you're most intrigued by in this matchup?
2: I mean, Trinidad Chambliss. I mean, the game is going to rest on his shoulders. Now, he has weapons in Kewon Lacy and Deuce Alexander at receiver as well. But I still think if there was a game that rested on one player more than this one, I'd like to know it. He is obviously a Heisman candidate. He's an incredible talent, and I think the game is squarely going to be on his shoulders.
0: Yeah, I would tend to agree. That matchup between him and Blake Baker's defense where, you know, oh, by the way, as we were talking about Sam Levitt's will he, won't he, the doubtful, the questionable, and the injury report, T.J. Dottery, their linebacker and I believe leading tackler at this point, who, when paired with Whit Weeks, forms one of my favorite linebacker duos in college football, going to be a big difference in how you go about defending those two players. That strength on strength. And on the other side, what we saw from LSU's offense for the majority of last week against Louisiana Tech that moved things around up front on them, that changed the picture, made life difficult for their offensive line, and was at times able to corral Sam Levitt, who is one of the more dynamic dual-threat quarterbacks in the country. What can Pete Golding and that defense do to try and bother them? Is it a similar task for Pete Golding and Ole Miss in the playoff run from last year? I'm fascinated to watch what defensive game plan, because I think on that side, going in on paper, they're the undermanned side of the football. The Ole Miss defense against the LSU offense, when it's fully up and running like it was week one, can be a real big issue. Let's get to Devin, number two.
6: Number two.
0: Jags Broncos. Mina mentioned it, maybe her most intriguing matchup of the weekend. The Jags took down the Browns, which isn't surprising, week one, 34-10. And the Broncos got crushed by the Chiefs. So if the Broncos go down 0-2, are we all of a sudden starting to ask questions? Or would this just be a testament to a Jacksonville team that Liam Cohen is fully online with in week two and season two for him?
2: Listen, I think Jacksonville has the potential to put up a decent amount of points just because the offense is that good. But I would have concerns if they do score a lot of points on Denver with this Denver defense, which is supposed to carry this team, especially with the sacks. And they got run on. And as Mina talked about, we talked about last week, the amount of missed tackles that they had. Now, tackling has gone down in the NFL since you can't know who's really going full go in training camp anymore. Preseason games are shoddy at best. But that's true for everybody, right? And they were exceptionally bad at tackling. So if they go down 0-2 to another high-scoring team, which Jacksonville can be, but you got to count on your defense for something, I would have concerns defensively for Denver.
0: I look offensively, too. Bo Nix was pressured 15 times and sacked 4 times. Now, credit to that Chiefs defense, what they do, bringing blitzes, having so many young, fast guys here. But the Jags, albeit against a completely reimagined Browns offensive line, 9 pressures and 3 sacks when sending 4 or few rushers. So it didn't take much for that group to get home. A much bigger challenge this week for them against this Broncos offensive line. Devin, let's get to number 3.
6: Number 3.
0: All right, I want you to listen to this soundbite. This was Mike Norvell, Florida State head coach. Last time on Dragon Ball Z, Florida State fired their athletic director early this week, the one who brought Mike Norvell in and extended him recently. There were some pictures that made their way onto line of moving trucks outside of Mike Norvell's house. And when he got asked about it, didn't have great answers. Listen to this.
7: For me, it's, you know, all of our folks are on the state. And that's where I live. And you know, so there can be plenty of speculation. There can be plenty of things that are out there. And, you know, I get the opportunity to show up every day, you know, bring the right attitude, bring the right mentality, bring the right work, you know, pouring into this team, pouring into these players, you know, and I believe in that. And, you know, there have been disappointing results. And, you know, I've never sat here and tried to make an excuse, not once. Since I've been here, to say, oh, well, let me tell you why. Like, I don't do that. That's not it. It is, you know, this result-oriented business. You know, our results have not been as good as what we want them to be. But I believe in the process. I believe in the work. I believe in the players I get to coach, and we get to go be better.
2: Wow. Wow.
0: That's okay. As caught off guard as I've heard a coach at the podium in a while.
2: Now, here's, again, you know me in social media. Were those real pictures, or were those AI, or were those when he first moved into Florida State? I have no idea. No idea.
0: In my mind, if they were not real, or when it was when he moved in, it would have been a very easy answer for him to say, yeah, that's not the case. I'm not going anywhere. There was no moving truck in front of my house. The fact that the answer wound up being this long-reaching and meandering concerns me a bit.
2: So Florida State's in a tough position. The buyout for Norvell, because of the recently fired AD extending him, is massive, right? So that's what the alumni have to contend with and the school to contend with. Do we pay this massive buyout or just continue to ride it out?
0: Listen, we obviously don't like speculating about people's jobs.
2: No.
0: These are real people with real lives. Alabama's a 19.5-point favorite hosting Florida State this week. And if they cover that spread, I have a feeling there's going to be some tough conversations had in Tallahassee come Monday that might make this something we come back to. Last but not least, Evan,
6: number 4.
0: This one was interesting. The Philadelphia Eagles take on the Titans, who got baptized by the Jets of all teams in week 1. Now, the Eagles didn't look great necessarily, and this man that I'm about to mention is great at what he does. Titans defensive tackle Jeffrey Simmons, one of the best D linemen in the NFL, said ahead of Sunday's week 2 matchup with the Eagles, quote, "We just need to make Jalen Hurts be a quarterback. Stop his runs and make sure Hurts doesn't get out of the pocket and make plays." Fair or foul by Jeffrey Simmons?
2: Well, I mean, I get what he's saying as a defender. Don't let him be a dual threat. I understand that. Just make him have one option, and that's to be a quarterback and hopefully be a quarterback from the pocket. I understand that. There are going to be people that make it look like he's ripping him, saying if he's just a quarterback, then we got him. But he's saying, let's take the dual threat away. I completely understand that. At least that's the way I took it as a defensive player. Now, I was never of the caliber of Jeffrey Simmons or with the bravado that he has. But from a schematic standpoint, I understand what he said.
0: So you don't think that there was any ill intent in that statement, that it was meant to be a shot at Jalen Hurts?
2: Again, I understand schematically what he was saying, but Jeffrey Simmons, knowing Jeffrey Simmons, he's a bit of a hothead. A great defensive tackle, by the way. Two great D-tackles in this one. He and Jalen Carter, who's going to be playing with a cast on his wrist this game. Could Jeffrey Simmons have meant it that way? Yes. I understood it schematically, though.
0: I do believe there is a football application to this, given what we know about the Eagles. I do also think Jeffrey Simmons might have met it some time away, and who am I to tell him not to say or mean that? Because if there's anyone that can back up the smoke, it is that man. So go ahead and do your thing. Tune in for more football action Sunday as the Broncos host the Jacksonville Jaguars. Coverage begins at 4 p.m. Eastern on ESPN Radio and the ESPN app. Football Sunday on ESPN Radio is presented by Gusto. All right, coming up next, we got to rally the troops. We got to put the straws away for a while. Our pick'em did not go well in week one. It's time for the get back here as we finish up. It's the goal. It's on ESPN Radio and the ESPN app.
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13: I'm Frank Miller for Ron and Sauna. Well, investors zeroing in on the housing market as housing affordability is taking another hit. That comes as mortgage rates are crossing back over the 7% mark. According to data released by Mortgage News Daily, the average 30-year fixed rate is up 18 basis points over the last 2 days to a level of 7.07%. Meanwhile, Freddie Mac's weekly survey is also showing a rate increase, but that rate is a little bit lower at 6.76%. Now, the rising borrowing costs continue to freeze buyer activity. The National Association of Realtors is reporting that existing home sales dropped to an annualized pace of under 4 million units in August. That's its lowest level of home sales in 14 months. Bit of a silver lining, though, for prospective buyers who are willing to navigate the higher rates. The slump in demand is pushing total housing inventory up to a nearly 7-year high. And that increased inventory gives potential home buyers significantly more options on the housing market.
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0: It's a team, man. 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
2: God help us. It's the Golics here on ESPN Radio. 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A thank you to everyone here at the University of Arizona, Sports Information Director Brett Gleason, for helping me get set up this morning on campus. If you want to check out a great football game, Northern Illinois at Arizona, 10:30 Eastern tomorrow on TNT. It's going to be a ton of fun here. So it's been a great day. What are you nodding at, Dan?
3: And I'll say thank you to the people here at Notre Dame for setting me up all week in their media center between home games. I'll be calling the Notre Dame-Michigan State game Saturday night. Pat Fitzgerald led Michigan State. You know it's going to be a physical contest with him as coach, that's for sure.
2: Plugs in, ready to go.
3: Yeah.
2: Now we got to get to these picks because week one did not go well for us. So the ESPN Radio Pick'em Challenge here on the Golics. Week one standings. Matt Myron tied with Amber and Ian at commanding 3-0 coming off week one. Us, unsportsmanlike, Freddie and Harry all went 1-2. And then Rich Eisen in game night, 0 for the goose egg for week one. Not great. That all three shows that had a former NFL player, you, Harry Douglas, and Chris Canty, go 1-2 on the weekend behind Amber and Ian and Matt and Myron. This is supposed to be your thing. What the hell?
3: Yeah, the two shows that went undefeated have nobody that played professional football.
2: Which is a good reminder that that is not a requirement to be.
3: No, it is not.
2: So we'll see how this goes for week two. All right, let's get the games that we got for week two here and get the picks going. What do we got here, Bubba?
4: All right, first game, Steelers at Patriots. Patriots -5.5. What are we doing here?
2: All right, this one's tough for me because looking at the injury reports on this, the Steelers in a rough spot. Michael Pittman Jr. didn't practice on Thursday dealing with a foot. Joey Porter Jr., after apparently coming back from that back injury, shows up again with that right now. So I have some worries about that. I also have worries about this Patriots offensive line against the Steelers D-line. What way do you lean in this?
3: Yeah, and obviously no A.J. Brown. I just don't think I think the Patriots have the ability to score more than the Steelers do with that offense. So 5.5. It's a decent number, but I think I'm going to take the Patriots at home and give the 5.5.
2: Oof. All right. This one's tough for me. Will Campbell, a lot better showing in week one, but going up against a really good defensive front here, as I guess he did with them. I'm leaning Patriots 5.5 here. Devin and Bubba, where are you guys at on this?
4: We're going Steelers.
5: Yeah, we're going Steelers. That pass rush against Drake May without A.J. Brown has a little worry. We're going Steelers.
2: You know what? I was thinking about leaning that way. I kind of like Steelers with all those points, even though it's on the road here. But I don't know, Dad, you want Patriots -5.5?
3: I went Patriots. They're going Steelers, so it's on you.
2: Boy, no A.J. Brown. Troy Fautanu, who seems like he's going to play for the Steelers defense.
3: Don't overthink it. Don't overthink it.
2: All right, you know what? My gut said Steelers +5.5 to start, so I'll side with Devin and Bubba on this. We'll go Steelers +5.5.
3: Horrible pick.
2: All right, what do we got next?
4: Bengals at Texans. Texans -2.5. What are we doing?
2: This one, to me, I lean Bengals right away just because, again,

0: injury reports. Nico Collins, hamstring injury, probably not going to go this weekend. Ed Ingram on the offensive line could be questionable as well with a groin. You talk about taking away the best receiving option for this group. The defense is awesome. It's going to be so fun to watch that against this reimagined Bengals offense. But Bengals defense coming off a banner performance and a chance to get active against a quarterback with fewer options. I like Cincinnati plus the points on the road.
1: I'm going continuation of the Bengals defense playing well. Against this Houston offense, so I'm going Bengals. I'm with you.
0: All right, Devin, all right. Bubba, where were you guys on
2: that? We were going to go Texans.
0: Oh, but, all right,
2: hey, but you got Bengals, so we're going Bengals on that one.
3: Last one, we win, you lose.
2: Last one, quickly, Jaguars at Broncos. This game is on ESPN Radio Sunday, and the Broncos are 2.5-point favorites. What are we doing here?
0: Ooh, Dad, what do you think here?
1: Listen. I'm buying Jacksonville's offense. I'm buying them. And the Denver defense gave me nothing to be, thankful for in week one. So I'm leaning Jacksonville on the road.
0: Devin, Bubba, where are you guys at on this?
2: Oh, we said
3: Broncos. We don't expect them to play that bad.
2: We outsourced it to Ben on this one as well.
3: Broncos.
0: So you went Broncos, Dad went Jags.
3: Uh-oh.
1: It's on you
0: again.
1: I'm going
0: to go Broncos on this one, too.
3: Yeah.
0: I think they get it back. Yep. I'm going to go Broncos on this one. So I'll side with Dad on the Bengals. I'll side with Devin and Bubba on the Broncos and the Steelers. I'm with you. I think that was more about the Chiefs. I think the Broncos can't tackle that bad 2 weeks in a row.
3: Mm.
0: They're at home here. I'll scoop that one up and slam it on home. All right. We got that. Do we have any time for who you got, or are we out of time?
4: Life is a series of choices.
0: Who you got?
3: Yeah, we got decisions.
0: Say it! Say it!
3: All right. I'll say it in there. Who you got?
2: We got time for one, and we'll do
0: this. All right, Bubba,
2: let's
0: get one in here.
2: Earlier this month was National Beach Day. If you're only swimming in one for the rest of your life, we got ocean, pool, or lake. Who you got? What are you doing?
1: Oh, pool. Not even close. Ocean,
3: pool.
1: Forget it.
0: 10 times out of 10.
1: Absolutely forget an ocean. No, never. Lake, I wouldn't mind occasionally, but it's absolutely pool.
2: You're anti-ocean?
1: Yes. Swimming, I don't mind going on, hanging out, but swimming, you know.
2: Are you scared?
1: Yes. Yes, I am. Yes.
0: Yes.
1: Okay. Yes.
0: Are you not?
2: I mean, not particularly.
0: I have a healthy fear of my opponent.
2: A little bit.
0: The depth of that. There is way too much going on. We know more about outer space than we know about the depths of the ocean, and I plan on keeping it that way. We'll find out what Rich Eisen thinks about all this. He's up next on ESPN Radio. Have a great
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7: I'm Dan Loney with Your Money Now. Warren Buffett has officially stepped down as chairman of Berkshire Hathaway. The legendary investor will stay on the board of directors, but will see his son, Howard, take over the chairman's role. It was about 9 months ago that Buffett turned over the CEO role to Greg Abel. In making this move, Buffett quipped, "Father time always wins." Nestle's has seen its local assets in Russia placed under temporary external administration that could lead Kremlin-friendly investors to take control of Nestle's Russia business. This is one of dozens of Western companies where corporate assets have been seized since President Vladimir Putin introduced the legal framework in 2023. Carlsberg and Danone are two of the other companies to see assets seized. Wall Street is pulling back just a bit heading into the weekend. The Dow Industrial Average is down more than 200 points. The NASDAQ is down about 0.1%. Meanwhile, oil prices are moving slightly higher today. West Texas crude is up 1% at $103 a barrel, and that's Your Money Now.
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0: inflamed appendix.
1: Rich Eisen, a man barely alive. With AI, we can rebuild him. We can make the world second bionic man. Stronger. We're not sure about faster. The Rich Eisen Show. On today's show, senior writer for the MMQB, Albert Breer. And now, with inflation, it's the $46 million man, Rich Eisen.
2: There, everybody. Welcome to this edition of the Rich Eisen Show. And not to put too fine a point on it, the stakes are very high. This could wind up being the most consequential show I've ever done. Because if it doesn't go well, if somehow, some way I'm off, that might mean that the 30 years that I've been a national sportscaster and everything that I've been fortunate enough to accomplish could all be because I had an appendix. And this is my first appendixless show of my career.
3: Of your life?
2: Of my life. Yeah. So, hey, Disney Plus, ESPN app, ESPN Radio,

0: Sirius XM Channel 80. This is an experiment. The pressure's on. I feel I've got it in me, even though the it is definitely not an appendix, because that thing is out. That's a fact. Hey, Chris, how are you?
1: Hey, man. Great to see you, dude. Welcome back.
0: Who am I and what am I doing here?
1: What am I doing here? I'm great at partying.
0: Good to see you, Jay. How are you?
2: Hey, good to see you, Rich.
0: TJ Jefferson, how are you?
3: I got to be honest with you, bro. You losing your appendix was not in the script.
0: It was not in the script. No. It's the first Omaha of the football season.
3: I tried not to get too far ahead, but I didn't.
0: Well, then.
3: Yeah.
0: Thank you to Colleen Wolf for pinch hitting in a pinch, a true pinch hitter.
3: Right.
0: Thanks to Suze for her outstanding reporting from the field.
3: Yes, that was phenomenal.
0: While I was under general anesthesia. By the way, I salute general anesthesia. At attention.
3: Is he 5-star?
0: Very much so. Good to see everybody out there, and thank you to everybody for your well wishes. I'm back.
3: Welcome back, brother.
0: I'm back. Hello. Listen, I chose the Buffalo Bills to win the American Football Conference this year and Josh Allen to be the MVP. And so far, you know, one of the things I like other than just being healthy and not needing emergency surgery is being right. And so far, kind of right, because the Bills looked superb, although their defense could use to have the bolts tightened a little bit. But they didn't have Ed Oliver last night. No problem. Because Josh Allen is not from this planet. When he was first coming to the fore in Western New York after being drafted out of Wyoming, you could just see he had this special ability to take over a game, to dominate, to be 1,000%. Indefatigable. If you want to look that up, where you can't tire him out. He tires you out. Mm-hmm. Every single time you think you got him where you can get him, he'll wiggle out of a sack, or what he did with Aiden Hutchinson last night, somehow get his right arm free and flip the ball away. He'll run it. He'll throw it. He'll do everything he possibly can. He'll run over you. He'll run through you. He'll pass it. He'll do it every. He'll do it all. And that's why I called him the Mandalorian quarterback. Because he will show you this is the way. He's got all sorts of weaponry at his disposal, and he will show you this is the way. Last night, in his performance, where he opened up the new Highmark Stadium with an opening drive, that, of course, if the new head coach, Joe Brady, could give Allen the ability to score the first touchdown in the new stadium, he was going to do that, and he did. And then Allen followed it up, the rushing touchdown, with two passing touchdowns. He came up with another rushing touchdown and passing touchdown the rest of the night. His stat line, a mere 248 passing yards, but he had three passing touchdowns, 69 rush yards, two rushing touchdowns. His nine passes and rushing touchdowns combined with no turnovers this season. He's the third player in history to have that through the team's first two games of a season. The others are named Peyton Manning in 2013 and Patrick Mahomes in 2018, and both of them went on to win the most valuable player. But last night, instead of the Mandalorian with that performance, we found out on the TNF postgame, Richard Sherman let it drop that he, I guess a little birdie told him that Allen was shivering in a hot tub before the game because he was battling the flu. Jeez. So Michael Jordan is being thrown around with Josh Allen right now. It's his flu game. And with all due respect, Jordan had his flu game in the NBA Finals. We need to see Josh Allen in a Super Bowl, as we all know, and it feels like this could be the year. But in all honesty, and I understand I'm about to make an analogy that might make people wince, I don't care. I don't have an appendix.
3: What you got to lose?
0: What do I have to lose? Really, the comparison, I think, for Josh Allen is Shohei Ohtani.
3: Ooh.
0: Because he's two players in one. when Ohtani's healthy enough to pitch. He's the Ohtani of football, where he's just so physically gifted, and nobody else looks like him. You know, others can play like him. Listen, Lamar Jackson's got two MVPs.
2: Sure does.
0: You know, Lamar Jackson can run it and throw it as well. But Josh Allen's numbers are remarkable because he is a running back who's also your quarterback, or he's your quarterback who's also a running back. This is nuts, guys. And this all comes off of the Thursday night game for sure. He now, in his career, has 83 rushing touchdowns. That's tied with Jim Taylor for 18th most in NFL history. Last year, Josh had 14 rushing touchdowns. He currently has four. Let's just give him the same number of rushing touchdowns this year as last. Correct?
2: Sure.
0: Let's just do that for the sake of this conversation.
2: No reason to think otherwise.
0: Right? That would give him 93 in his career, which would leave him 12th all-time, two clear of Jerome Bettis and Franco Harris. They're both in the Hall. That would leave him six behind Barry Sanders, seven behind Marshall Faulk. And if you really want to go crazy, won't do it this year, but Josh is really in his prime right now. That would leave him 13 rushing touchdowns behind Jim Brown. What we are seeing is a unicorn. It really is. Again, I'm when I say this, I do not mean to denigrate any other rushing, throwing quarterbacks. I'm not denigrating Lamar or Jalen Hurts has been to two Super Bowls. He's won one. His best games were in those Super Bowls where he could have been the MVP of the one that he lost. So Josh has more work to do. But what we're seeing is nuts. It's unstoppable. The Lions were just like, kind of like Rocky, like throw the damn towel. It felt over. Now, there were a couple times where the back door was open. I don't just mean gambling, which it was for a bit. But, yeah. The Lions have come out the gate, man. Now 1-1 and just licking their wounds, and the Bills sent them back to Detroit in a fetal position. With a first team to record 35 points and 400 yards of offense in each of their first two games of a season since the 2020 Packers. And it helps offset the fact that they're the third team in NFL history to start the season 2-0 despite allowing 30 points in both games, joining the 2000 Rams and 1991 Bills. So, Dan Campbell and the Lions, we'll talk about them in a moment, but the Bills are clearly the team right now that is setting a standard. We'll see if the Ravens do, how they follow up their win over the Colts in Indianapolis, where they kind of BTA'd them, and they're coming home to take on the Saints, who damn near pulled off the win against the Lions, who could very well be 0-2 right now. And Josh Allen was just making sure that everyone in this stadium won't forget that first night. Whether it was the key to the stadium that the Bills, in a very classy manner, I don't know if anybody saw that, they left a key.
2: For everyone, right?
0: Yeah. And what looked like a coin on everybody's seat.
2: I didn't see that.
0: That's yeah, and a note saying, this is your stadium, Buffalo.
2: That's cool.
0: And then the Canadian and American national anthems, beautiful moment. And these fans will never forget it because Josh Allen and the Bills put on a show. And as if this man can't get any better, it looks like he is. Had this to say afterwards.
4: Yeah, I think at the national anthem, you know, caught myself like taking it all in and understanding how cool of my what I get to do. You know, my job is the coolest thing in the world. It's everything that I've ever wanted to be the quarterback of an NFL franchise, and I'm just very fortunate that I ended up here in Buffalo and got to you know, be the first quarterback to open this this stadium, which is a, you know, special spot.
0: Yeah, it sure is, man. Back-to-back games with multiple passing and rushing touchdowns for the second time in his career. Do you know how many other players have done that at least once? Zero. No other player in NFL history has done it even once. He's now done it twice. I mean, and then, you know, the only issue is James Cook is reaching for the pylon because he knows he might not get, his quarterback's vulturing him. Joe Brady, after the game, said he told James Cook, stop doing that. I will get you one.
3: I don't blame it.
4: It was important for me to get Jimbo in there. I told him, just don't reach. I'll give him another opportunity. I didn't like how he finished the play before. But he's running hard. There was one drive where I felt like it was an incredible drive for us, running the same play over and over and over, and he kind of got us all the way down the field. I think it was the third quarter. Might have been a second. It's all blending together right now. But Jimbo's in a great place, and I wanted him to get in the end zone. And I told him, I said, look, man, don't reach, and I'll get you in the next play. But, like, that's a smoke detector right there. But he's been really good these first 2 weeks, minus the, you know, the putting the ball on the ground last week.
0: He's the first coach in Bills history to start his tenure 2-0. Ooh, okay. According to Elias, 77 points through the first two career games, a head coach, fourth most in the Super Bowl era. Mike Martz, 78 in 2000. Dan Campbell in 2015. I guess that's when he was an interim, right? In 82. And then, this is nuts, Bud Carson.
3: Talking the 70s.
0: Yeah, well, Bud Carson back in 1989. But all good in the hood. We're waiting to – Albert Breer will join us in hour two to see what's going on with DJ Moore. The first initial made it look pretty damn bad, but apparently he might even be able to play their next game, which is another home date against the Chargers. And then the Patriots come in. Their next three are in the new Highmark in a row before they visit the Rams on Monday night. Oh, baby, that week five. They visit Vegas and then a bye. And then that game against Baltimore, because right now those are the two teams in the AFC that looked the best in week one. You want to add a third, there he is in week 12. Mahomes again is on their schedule. That's Thanksgiving night in new Highmark. You got the Bears at home as well on a Saturday before Christmas, where they're in Denver. The schedule is just going to be filled with must-see games to watch Josh Allen against these teams, and it'll challenge them. But James Cook, 135 rushing yards and that touchdown. Dalton Kincaid is killing it. First Bills player with 200 receiving yards to the first two games of a season since Stephon Diggs 4 years ago. All working. Check the box. The Ohtani of the NFL. That's what I was thinking. Two positions in one. You need a running back. You need a quarterback. There's one guy who can do both. Because with all due respect to everybody else who runs it, I don't know if they can throw it like Josh. And I know that sounds like I'm denigrating Lamar, but Lamar doesn't run it nearly as many times as Josh does now. Maybe the new OC will just say, screw it. That'd be a pretty good idea.
3: Which is funny, because all the Lamar detractors always think of him as strictly a running quarterback.
0: Well, he's not, right? As much as we know that.
3: Yeah, he threw for 40 touchdowns.
0: Right.
3: Well, you guys aren't distracted.
0: It's just, though, that, you know, maybe because Lamar has Derrick Henry. Hey, listen, James Cook led the league in rushing last year.
3: I'm glad you said that, because all last night I was thinking, we always talk about who were the best running backs. You always get Gibbs and Robinson and Saquon.
2: And no one says.
3: Nobody says Big Jim Cook, man. And it's like 3,752 yards and 30 touchdowns the last three seasons. He doesn't get the respect that he deserves, and it's because, you know, he's got this guy behind him, in front of him, who's so amazing.
0: Think about it. If he has the same rushing touchdown year this year as he had last year, he will be in the top 12 all-time of rushing touchdowns. And he'll be 1 year away of having triple digits on that front. And he's going to pass some serious rushers, while he also has now 30,000 career yards and 225 career passing touchdowns on top of it. That's why I'm going Ohtani.
3: I see what you're doing.
1: Josh Allen was playing so good just to lose in the AFC Championship game this year.
0: No, I know. I know what you're saying. And, again, that's
3: where he's at, though, right?
0: That's where it's at.
3: He's so good.
1: Hey, we gotta,
0: this is where it's
1: gotta
0: at.
1: Get there, man. We got to get to the big one.
3: None of this other stuff is surprising people.
0: This is what that's all that's missing.
1: That's cool, man. But
0: this is all that's missing.
1: Yeah.
0: This is all that's missing, and Bills fans know it. They feel it, but they got a new stadium. That defense, right? Like they're
1: not great,
0: but collectively they can make some plays when they need to.
1: I mean, you're giving up 31 a game.
0: Doesn't matter, I guess.
1: But is it going to be one of those
0: last night? Last night it was
1: for everyone.
0: Last night it was just a garbage touchdown at the end.
1: So they give up 24 games.
0: Yeah, I hear you. It's not great.
3: But you lose Oliver right like pregame warmups. Like what?
0: Yeah.
1: But who would you rather be? Would you rather be the team after 2 weeks averaging 31 points scored per game or giving up 31 per game? Because I'd kind of rather be the averaging 31 per game.
0: I want to put points on the board. That's the way you win games. You know, Warren Sapp always told us the notion of defense wins championships is over. That was 70s. That was NFL films, Spiral, Lynn Swan making a catch era stuff. Defense gives you a chance. Offense wins your championships. That's what he would always tell us. 99 in your program, number one in your heart. What a great start to the season for the Buffalo Bills. Not so much for the Lions, who we'll talk about shortly. But I was going to do my power rankings on Wednesday if it wasn't for that pesky emergency appendectomy. So I'm going to give it to you coming up next because I know you guys want my power rankings way more than I want to deliver.
1: Did you see ours? Ours were pretty good this week.
0: You know, they were good. I saw people were consuming it. But it's my first time I'm giving a power rankings on a Friday, which means I have one team that's already a leg up. It is what they say as it is. I think that was an excellent first segment. I'm feeling confident in my ability to keep broadcasting without an appendix. 844-204-RICH, number to dial. Let's have a chat as well here on this Friday edition, week two, The Rich Eisen Show.
1: Who am I and what am I doing here?
0: Rich Eisen here with some advice. 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
6: Here's your total security of Southern Minnesota weather forecast. I'm meteorologist Megan Mulford. A flood watch begins at 7 p.m. tonight and continues until 1 p.m. tomorrow afternoon. Daytime highs approaching 63 today under overcast skies with thunderstorms likely. Easterly winds 10 to 15 miles an hour. Thunderstorms likely. Tonight, lows dip down to about 58. Cloudy skies expected. From the Weatherology Weather Center, I'm meteorologist Megan Mulford. Currently 61.
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0: 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All right, let's go to the phone lines. Why not? Let's go to Carl in Antioch, Illinois. What's going on, Carl? Line two, Jay. You there, Carl?
1: I'm here. How are you doing?
0: I'm doing great. What's going on in Antioch?
1: Oh, it's a lot of cows, horses, and empty roads.
0: Fantastic.
1: So, I'm a little ticked off at Bears fans, and especially the media with using the Bears' possibilities of having such a great season. This first game is very equivalent to me in my childhood, and one Tuffy Rhodes who had three home runs in the first game of the season. And was on pace to hit a 486 home runs. Now, I think we all know that even if he hit 15 home runs in a month, that's 90 home runs, and that's not realistic.
0: Mm-hmm.
1: I have no idea if the Panthers have a bad defense. We won't really find that out. And it takes me back to the 2001 season when we had a 13-3 record, had the number

0: number two seed, but we lost to the defending champion Ravens and the Packers twice, and we had two miracle wins against the 49ers and the Browns. And we were an 11-win team that had 13 wins, and we got our butts kicked against the Eagles because we weren't prepared to play playoff-caliber teams.
1: So what's your point, Carl? Like, are you saying people are overlooking the Bears?
0: Yeah, I think this team, the way they're set up, is we're going to beat up on the bad teams and lose to the good teams.
1: I don't know about that, pal.
0: We're going to be a high-win team that's going to lose in the first couple games for the next 2 or 3 years.
1: No.
0: Because we're lopsided on how we draft, and we're way too many toys for Ben in the toy chest that he only plays with for a week, and we don't have enough money going to the stove and the kitchen and the patio, and the defense is very weak, and we need players with our fingers crossed to come in right away in the next 2-3 years and perform, and we turn into the Bengals and the Cowboys, and it's not going to sustain long-term winning to the Super Bowl. We're just going to be a great, you know, long regular season team. And the playoffs, we're not going to be – our offense is not going to stand up to playoff caliber defense.
1: I don't know about that, Carl. Carl, let me just say this to you, man. You sound like a diehard Bears fan. You've been through the wars. You're mentioning Tuffy Rhodes to me. I mean, you've been around. Doesn't this look different to you, though? Like, how many times have you been waiting for a quarterback? How many times have you been waiting for your quarterback to be a difference maker and somebody who can take over a game? And it's not – last year was just sometimes pull a rabbit out of a hat type of magic. And defensively, you came up with turnovers to cover some warts. I understand that.
0: Yeah.
1: But what you got, Carl, is a terrific running offense. We're all talking about Caleb and, you know, throwing this, throwing that. The running offense with Swift and Mnangagwa is top-notch. And that can get you through the cold of January. And we'll find out, and thanks for the call, we'll find out who the monsters can be in the midway at some point. But just enjoy what you got, which, by the way, is a coach who is just 1,000% the man, it feels. And the narrative in Detroit now is that Ben Johnson was the secret sauce. It wasn't Dan Campbell, which I'm sure would rankle Dan Campbell and is definitely disrespectful to Dan Campbell, but also just saying, you know, look, just ask anyone in Detroit, you want Ben Johnson back and you got him. He didn't go to Vegas. He didn't tell Tom Brady, I'll take your job. He's like, I'll go to Chicago, where it's tough to have a high-flying offense, but I'll also play a game in Minnesota every year. I'll play a game in Detroit every year. You know, and then we'll welcome the Packers down the toll road and go up to the toll road, and we'll beat their asses and take our shirts off and give everyone free wiener circle dogs. You know what I mean? Like, let's go. Let's not be concerned about what's going to happen in January and turning into the Bengals or the Cowboys. You know, one bad throw in overtime, and you were in the NFC Championship game in Seattle last year, just last year. And we'll find out if the Panthers, you know, are – on defense is a team that's susceptible. But, man, if I'm a Bears fan, I'm out of my gourd. I can't believe it.
2: Yeah.
1: Like, we were thinking, oh, my God, we've got Jay Cutler now. Like, we've never really had a guy like Jay. We might have a Michigan Avenue parade after all. Give me a break. He was, you know, Caleb Haney was the one who almost got you where you needed to go while Cutler was strolling down Rodeo Drive the next day. What do you think Ben Johnson would have done with that information?
2: Oh.
1: You know what I mean?
2: Oh, my.
1: Oh, my. Right. Like, this guy is really good. Spectacular. 844-204-RICH, number to dial here on the program. I'm, you know, fans like Carl, again, like, and I'm thrilled to talk with him and anybody else that is so diehard. They're genuinely concerned, but sometimes just take it a week at a time. Of all the teams, I know you guys did a week one liar segment with Colleen.
2: Yeah, truth or lie.
1: Right. You think the Bears were a week one lie?
2: No.
1: Hell no. Hell no. And, in, you know, I've done a 180 on them. I'm like, I need to see it. I feel silly having chosen the Lions to win the division now, just 2 weeks in. I can change, but it's time for my power rankings. I normally do it on Wednesday, but this just in, I have my appendix taken out on that day. I can't believe that happened.
2: That was crazy, man.
1: So, I'm going to give it to you now. It's not the same as it I would have done on Wednesday because it's the first time I've ever done it on a Friday.
3: I think you should act like you did it on Wednesday.
1: Not going to do that because then people are going to watch it back. Oh, what do you think? What are you doing? Bills are too low. Not anymore. Hit it.
4: This is my
1: power rankings. All right, my week two power rankings brought to you by SoFi, and it's a rarity because, again, personal health issues prevented me from doing this on Wednesday. I'm not doing it on a Friday, which means I have more information than I normally would have at my disposal about who's ranked where on my power rankings.
3: Okay.
1: Number 10. Didn't have them going in. Now I've got them in. The New York Giants are 10.
3: Whoa.
1: You bet. You bet. I saw a stout team, well-coached, physical team. I saw, as I mentioned on Monday's show, a bunch of monstars straight out of football Space Jam on defense. Big-time players. And John Harbaugh's got them well-coached. And Malik Nabers only going to get better, I would think. Scatabu's already scored and flipped. Jackson Dart, according to our buddy DJ, Daniel Jeremiah, and I believe him, it's obvious. He's taking a step forward. And John got them believing. Now, they got a big test coming up this week, but I like what I saw. And so I'm going to put them, because they were well-rounded, and they were in the same way that Allen couldn't be gotten off the field last night. Jackson Dart couldn't get off the field either.
3: That's true.
1: Your Cowboys could not get him off the field. So, when I see an offense and defense play like that, I put them on my power rankings list. You know they're going to be on. You're just number nine. You knew I had to put them on.
3: The Rams?
1: No. Oh, well. They're on here. The Chiefs. Kansas City Chiefs are 9.
3: Too low.
1: They might be too low. Maybe. They were really good, man. And Mahomes looked like Mahomes, and Kelsey looked like Kelsey, and K-9 looked like K-9, and the defense looked great. They were in all phases. They were really, really, really good. And the Broncos, who were 3 off the list, they're not even on it. Number 8 are the Rams. I'm not going to quit them. Not going to quit them. I'm just going to chalk it up. You see, Sean McVay's like, yeah, we're never going back to Australia again.
3: I'm sure the league loved hearing that.
1: Well, guess what? It stunk for them.
5: They volunteered.
1: The league has signed a 3-year deal to go there. But I guess they showed how to not go there.
3: Yeah.
1: So
3: no one's going to ever travel.
1: I don't think anybody's going to ever do. You know what we're going to do? We're going to do the Rams thing.
3: Again, that's over.
1: That is over. So I'm putting the Rams here. They're still just so damn talented. And at some point, you know, Brea is going to join us shortly. We'll see if Aaron Donald does play Monday. I'm assuming he will. They could use him.
3: They could
1: use them. Number 7 on this list, because the Rams went down 7 spots. My first two are new to the list. The Rams went down 7 from 1 to 8. No change stays like before. The Philadelphia Eagles are 7 on this list. Yep. Number 6 on this list, up 4 spots, because I'm done thinking that I just need to see it, are the Bears. I'm putting the Bears here at 6. They almost 60-burgered Carolina. Caleb looked great. The run game was great. I understand the defense was giving up a ton of points. Towards the end, they tightened the bolts a little bit, thinking maybe that'll help. Dennis Allen coordinating it. Top 5 now.
3: Top 5.
1: 3 new teams on it. 3 new teams on it. Number 5 are the Jacksonville Jaguars. I'm putting them top 5.
3: Jaguars.
1: Yeah, baby. Yeah.
3: You know, they beat the Browns last week.
1: I'm aware of what they did, but they beat the brakes off the Browns, too.
3: Okay. They gave up a touchdown late.
1: I know they gave up a touchdown late. Jacksonville's going to Denver. Oh, boy, what a game this is going to be. But Jacksonville, I think, is a complete team.
6: They're high. If you go
1: going back
6: here.
1: Yeah.
6: Which a lot of their fans are telling us that we have to look at that. But, yeah, they're...
1: I think we just did.
6: Yeah.
1: But they were home against the Browns, so I put them at 4. This team went on the road to Indianapolis and ended the game basically within 5 minutes. So, number 4, the Baltimore Ravens. Mm-hmm. So, 5 are the Jaguars, 4 are the Ravens, 3 are the San Francisco 49ers.
6: Bang, bang.
1: I didn't have them on the list. That has been rectified. That has been rectified.
6: We can relax now.
1: They looked amazing in Australia.
6: Yeah.
1: Mike Evans was just the Hall of Fame beast that we thought he could be.
4: No, he was.
1: Right? McCaffrey didn't even go off.
7: You know, cramps, Australia game.
1: I get it. Purdy looked great. Evans looked great.
7: Purdy looked great.
1: You know,
7: Kittle was back.
1: He was. Warner is unbelievable, man. And Raheem Morris could be sort of that wild card we don't talk about. The new DC who knows the Rams like the back of his hand because he was on the staff there. We'll see how that comes into play. Number two still are the defending Super Bowl champs. I'm not knocking them down a peg. I am concerned that they're going to be without Sam Darnold for who knows how long. That's another thing we're going to talk to with Albert Breer coming up later on, top of hour number two. And then number one, because I, you know, and this may or not be fair, but I'm doing this on a Friday. I put the Bills here. I understand their defense has not looked great, but it doesn't matter when the offense is on tilt with an MVP quarterback playing at the top of his game and is unstoppable. Not even the flu could stop him. You know? A defense that couldn't catch a cold watched a guy with the flu run all over him and throw all over him. So that's my power rankings, week two, brought to you by SoFi. Get your money right. Giants 10, Chiefs 9, Rams 8, Eagles 7, Bears 6, top 5, Jaguars, Ravens, Niners, Seahawks, and Bills are number 1. Out are the Broncos, Cowboys, Patriots, Chargers, and Texans. They all lost and were highly disappointing in the process, although the Texans almost got Josh Allen. Couldn't squeeze the pigskin, Kwame Lassiter, when they had that shot, when Josh gave him a shot to just end it. What do you got over there?
7: Okay, so comparing to what we did, me, TJ, and Colleen, our top four all the same. We had Bills 1, Seahawks 2, 49ers 3, Ravens 4. That's what you had. We had Chiefs 5. Really impressive look back. Defense, I think, was kind of the and K-9 were the key factor there.
1: Yeah.
7: We both had Bears 6. We had Rams 7. You had them 8. We had Texans 8.
1: Really?
7: Oh, offense looked awesome. And you talk about truth or lie week one. I think the lie is that the defense is going to...
1: Where are the Eagles?
7: We had the Eagles 10 and Jacksonville 9. No Giants. Beating that Cowboy defense does not get you points.
1: When you couldn't tie your own shoes last year.
7: That was last year.
1: Yeah.
7: I'm surprised you took the Texans off.
1: Why? I don't know. I think they're going to go 0-2. How does that sound?
7: And I think that's totally fine. Didn't they go 0-3 last year? I mean, it's like...
1: They do that all the time.
7: Yeah, it's not a big...
1: Well, we'll see if Burrow's healthy. Another thing we got to ask Breer about.
7: Yeah.
1: Making a lot of mental notes here.
6: I write them down, so they...
7: They do have a Nico Collins issue. It doesn't look like he's going to go this
6: exactly.
7: Year.
1: And they already, as you know, don't have significant numbers of people on that receiving room.
7: Yeah. So.
1: And then Andre Johnson talking about C.J. Stroud's body language.
7: Interesting.
1: How about that?
7: He's getting the Kyler Murray treatment.
1: Oh, boy. Just one loss. One loss. That fumble at the end of the game. That one, man. You had a chance to win it, and we're talking about the Texans are on the Super Bowl path, as everybody thinks. Their defense is going to get better. It's just Josh Allen doing his thing, but not winning. Instead, the Bills are 2-0 top of my power rankings. We come back, we'll talk about the Lions. And then with you, 844-204-RICH, number to dial here on this Friday show.
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2: This is Minnesota News Network. I'm John Anderson. A flood watch is in effect for parts of southeastern and south-central Minnesota as forecasters warn of potentially heavy rainfall today into Saturday. The watch includes Dodge, Fillmore, Freeborn, Houston, Maurer, Olmsted, and Winona counties. Forecasters say the greatest concern is generally along and south of Interstate 90 and north of Highway 18. You can start voting for the November election today in Minnesota. You can mail in your ballot or go to your local election office. Secretary of State Steve Simon was asked if he had any indication that federal election monitors will be in Minnesota on Election Day. He says no, but
3: if they do that again, our plan is to cooperate again with the Attorney General's office to watch the watchers, to observe the observers, and we hope and expect that, as in the primary, they will behave themselves and abide by all laws and rules.
2: Election Day is November 3rd. This is MNN.
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0: the Bills did. When the Bills actually, I think it was, what, the third quarter? Late third, I forget. Because, again, I was going against Josh Allen in one fantasy league. Oof. And then going against Amon-Ra St. Brown in another fantasy league. Coop had them both in our show, Guillotine League. Said it was the greatest fantasy night of his life.
1: 85 points.
0: And so Amon-Ra was doing what Amon-Ra does. And same thing with Jared Goff, who, by the way, now has over 40,000 career passing yards, 353 games. That's tied with Kirk Cousins and Dan Marino for the fourth fastest in NFL history to 40,000 career passing yards, behind only Stafford, Matt Ryan, and Drew Brees. That's some pretty select company. It's his 25th straight game with a touchdown pass. That's the longest active streak in the league and the longest in the history of the Lions. So offensively, they're doing stuff, but they were lucky to escape against the Saints last week with the backwards pass that was really a forwards pass because his arm was moving in a certain direction, and that wasn't, I'm sorry, Saints fans, the appropriate officiating of what's in the rule book. I don't know why it's in the rule book. And then, you know, they did defend a two-point conversion in overtime. Otherwise, they'd be 0-2 right now. Because whatever they planned went out the window. Aiden Hutchinson did get the ball out on the second snap of the game. And it, somehow the Bills got it back. And when that happened, I'm like, okay, look out. Allen just freight trained it from there on out. When that train whistle's going in Buffalo, in Western New York, in that stadium,
2: ain't no stopping it.
0: It isn't. And the Lions now are 1-1 this year. Not the end of the world, clearly. There are going to be some teams 0-2 by Monday morning, and potentially Tuesday morning if the Rams lose to the Giants on Monday night, where there will be people in full-on DEFCON 1 mode. The Lions will not be that team. They don't have to be. They're 1-1. They have the Jets at home next before they visit Carolina on a Sunday night. And then they visit Arizona. And I'll tell you what, the offense that Arizona puts out there may be just as good as the one that the Bills are doing right now, or close to it. Hey, I know Brissett's no Allen, but they just had a... I don't know if Week 1's going to lie about Arizona or not, but then they got an early bye before two home dates in division. Their first division games, they've got to come up with those wins before they visit Miami and go to Germany to take on the Patriots. So the schedule doesn't appear to be, you know, nightmarish. Yeah, winnable games out there. Yeah. Take a breath, take a beat. The problem for the Lions lie here. 63 first downs allowed this season. 63 of them. That's tied with the 85 Colts for the second most all time. Two games of time, the 2018 Chiefs that gave up 66 first downs in the first two games of the season. So they're giving up first downs. Tyler Shuck looked like the Breeze second coming, and Josh Allen looked like Josh Allen against this defense. And then the toughness, right, the fortitude of this team, the grit that we always hear about of a Dan Campbell Lions team, the grit. They are 4-6 in road games since the start of last season. From 23 and through 24, the two previous seasons, the Lions were an NFL best 14-3 on the road. They have lost that mojo. Or the grit. That's the problem. The grittiness is gone. Dan Campbell had this to say after the loss.
3: You have to play your best ball to have a chance to reduce points against those, against that team and that quarterback. And we did not do that. We had a hand in helping them out there a little bit. And it wasn't good enough. You know, it's not good enough. But like I told the guys, at least you know now. You know, at least we know what it looks like now. You know, it's a good team playing good football. And we know after two games, we kind of know who we are. We're figuring some stuff out. And we got about 3 days here to kind of figure that out before we start getting ready for the Jets as a staff.

0: will.
1: They don't see the Bears until Thanksgiving. And then they'll see them in the second to last game of the year before they go to Green Bay to finish the season. They're at Minnesota in Week 15. So the division's going to be wide open until the end of the year, one would think. But those Bears games, man, because Ben Johnson is there, and the narrative is just going to be screaming louder and louder and louder. The two narratives about the Bears, about the Lions right now, is they're not the same without Ben Johnson, period, end of story, and their Super Bowl window closed when Dan Campbell went for it on the fourth, you know, on fourth down over and over again in the NFC Championship game, fair or not, a couple years ago. They've got 15 games left this season to push back on the narrative. That's a ton of games. And they got people like Jack Campbell who refuses to, you know, take it well, which is good because this is the grit we're talking about.
2: Yeah, I'm going to be honest with you. Hats off to them. Played terrible. I mean, it starts with me. And I feel like it's on me. I got to be better. And I ain't got no other thing to do than look in the mirror and be better. So that's really where it starts. It starts with us. But, yeah, they did a good job. I mean, every time I lace up my cleats, I'm going 100%. Yeah, put it on me. I played terrible, so I got to be better, especially for the offense and for all these guys in the locker room.
1: Yeah, he was getting choked up. All right, so the way through... Got to come up with a home date win against the Jets. Go to Carolina and put the points on the board similar to what the Bears just did, right? Go to Arizona, come up with that win. Now suddenly you're 4-1 going into a bye before you get two home dates against your home division rivals in Green Bay and Minnesota before you visit Miami. There's some wins out there, one at a time, but this first 2 weeks on defense, no bueno to say the least.
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0: belly of the aircraft. We don't talk about the female combat wounded. 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
1: He did have an incredibly inflamed appendix.
0: Rich Eisen, a man barely alive. With AI, we can rebuild him. We can make the world second bionic man. Stronger. We're not sure about faster. The Rich Eisen Show. On today's show, senior writer for the MMQB, Albert Breer. And now, with inflation, it's the $46 million man, Rich Eisen.
2: Well, hey, everybody. Hour number two of the Rich Eisen Show is on the air here on this Friday. 844-204-RICH, number to dial. Every phone line is lit. We're going to do our best to empty those phone banks. It's a What's More Likely Friday. Chris Brockman's got everything all teed up for that later on. Here on Disney Plus, the ESPN app, ESPN Radio, Sirius XM Channel 80. His material in Sports Illustrated as the MMQB writer and senior writer and reporter is must-read material. Albert Breer back here on the Rich Eisen Show. How are you, Albert? Good to see you.
3: I'm good. How are you doing, Rich?
2: I'm doing great, but better for seeing you here on my screen. All right. What's your impression of last night and the Bills doing what they did on Thursday night?
3: I think the best way to describe it is it sort of looked, at the beginning of the game at least, like a high school game, and there's one kid who's going Division I on the field. You know what I mean? Like,
2: right.
3: It's just such an obscene level that he's playing at. And my former colleague and your current colleague, Kurt Warner, put a video out this morning that I think was really informative of some of the stuff that he's doing. The open throw to Josh Palmer, which like looked like a layup and really wasn't, you know. The degree of difficulty with some of this stuff. The way he just seems to have a defense on a string, that's number one, is Josh Allen is, again, playing like the best football player on planet Earth. So that's

0: number one. Number two, I think what you're seeing from Buffalo is a little bit of the brakes are off now, and this is Joe Brady's team, and there's going to be an aggression, and there's going to be kind of a no apologies feel to the way that they play. And, you know, it's interesting because when I talked to Josh about this over the summer, he brought up 2019 LSU. And it was just an interesting thing to bring up because I think it was sort of aimed at, you know, we're coming for everybody this year. And that's the sort of look this team's going to have. And obviously, you know, you're not going to replicate what Joe Burrow and Justin Jefferson and Ja'Marr Chase were at the college level. That's sort of a one-off. But I think it kind of, you know, illustrated what Joe Brady's capable of when he's got all the tools around him. And it does feel to me like, at least offensively right now, and it looks like they dodged a bullet on DJ Moore. Have DJ Moore and Dalton Kincaid and Khalil Shakir and James Cook and Keon Coleman looked pretty good last night, I thought, too. It feels like this is maybe the most balanced group that Josh Allen's had around him. He doesn't have the singular weapon that he had when he had Stephon Diggs in his prime, but just collectively it looks really, really good through 2 weeks.
1: All right, so a couple of things I want to follow up on. DJ Moore, they did dodge a bullet with him, you think?
0: It looks like it, yeah. So it's an AC joint sprain. Those can be tricky. How long is he going to be out? I'm not sure. I would assume he's going to miss some time, but I don't think it'll be a ton.
1: Okay, so it's not like collarbone or anything that serious or
0: right, and that separation. Was the concern. I mean, that was the first thing I thought when I saw him go down. It looked like he was, like, literally holding his clavicle.
1: Right.
0: You know what I mean? Like, so that was my first thought. That's what it was going to be. And those are obviously way worse. You miss more time. There's the risk that you re-break, but it looks like he's going to be all right.
1: And I think I know what you meant by this, but I want to ask it so you can fill it in. What do you mean by the brakes are off now in Buffalo? What do you mean by that?
0: So, like, this is I've said this a few different places. I'm not sure if I've said it with you yet. I think I probably did, but you know, Joe Brady's mentor is Sean Payton, and I think this is the best way to illustrate it. And you remember Sean Payton with the Giants, was a good coordinator, got to a Super Bowl. John Fox is the defensive coordinator under Jim Fossil. And then he was stripped of play calling in 2002. And then he went to Dallas. He was with Bill Parcells for 3 years. And his ideas were so crazy and out of this world there that Bill Parcells actually started calling him Dennis the Menace. So, like, I think in retrospect, you look at those 6 years that Sean Payton spent as an offensive coordinator, and it was still done within the context of whoever his head coach was. And so you didn't get to see the full Sean Payton. Then he gets to New Orleans, and man, did it look different, you know? And a huge part of that, of course, is Drew Brees. But for 14 years in a row, they were a top five offense. Brees broke every record in Saints history, broke a lot of NFL records. And, you know, I just, that's something I did talk to Joe about, you know, this summer. He's going to be careful because he's still very close with Sean McDermott, and everybody respects what Sean McDermott, me too, did over the last 9 years there. But there is something to a coach like that not having to go over and check and not having to do something within somebody else's game plan and not having to think twice about doing X, Y, or Z. And I think what we've seen over the first 2 weeks is a Joe Brady who is – I mean, I think letting it rip on offense, I think that ethos is carrying over to what's a really aggressive defensive scheme under Jim Leonard. And I think you see how much the players are enjoying playing within it. Josh Allen, of course, primary among them.
1: Albert Breer here on the Rich Eisen Show. Where does this leave the Lions? I know they're 1-1. The week one game looked to have been in hand, then it wasn't. Then Tyler Shuck went off on this defense that I was talking about. Having given up 63 first downs through six games, Albert, that's tied with the 85 Colts for the second most through two games of an NFL season. Another stat that I had in the shoot that I didn't mention here, of the 135 rush yards by James Cook last night, Albert, 104 came before contact.
0: Which is nuts,
1: 100 yards rushing without being touched, so like 100 flag football yards last night in a Thursday night football game. So I know we're talking about Ben Johnson's not there anymore and they're a different team, but, I mean, the defense appears to be a massive problem in Detroit.
0: Yeah, and I think they did show, offensively, they showed some fight last night, I thought, getting back into it and making it at least interesting. Right. At least I thought it was in the fourth quarter there. I thought Jared Goff played pretty well down the stretch. You know what they are offensively. And I think, you know, hiring Drew Petzing, I mean, to be able to score 31 points in that environment and do it without three starting offensive linemen, I thought was pretty good. Defensively, it's going to be interesting to see where this goes because Kelvin Shepard's one of Dan Campbell's guys and a guy that he developed there. This is now his second year as defensive coordinator taking over for Aaron Glenn. And Dan Campbell really stuck by Aaron Glenn through some rough patches early in their time together in Detroit. And I think if we see a couple more of these performances, then you're going to start to see Shepard on the spot. Now, like, to be fair to him, he's a bright young coaching prospect, and the secondary has all kinds of issues. And it's Terry and Arnold, the way that thing played out, and then it's being without your two starting safeties and Brian Branch and Kirby Joseph, who they are going to get back. So it's not all on Shepard, but you're right. I mean, you look at the run defense and the issues of the run defense, they don't have that same crutch that they have in the secondary with the front seven. So, you know, I think that there were some things some people I've talked to have pointed out to me, people who really, you know this stuff, obviously, about the way the defense looked last night. And it looked undisciplined. They lost contain a bunch. They've got a lot of stuff to take care of. And, you know, it kind of makes me think back to, you know, 2021 when Dan Campbell wound up pulling the plug on Anthony Lynn as his offensive coordinator. It was a tough decision, but he made that decision. And if this doesn't get turned around, you wonder if he's going to start to look at similar types of actions on the defensive side of the ball.
1: Wow. No kidding, huh?
0: Yeah, I mean, I'm not saying it's likely or anything like that, but it's worth at least considering at this point because this isn't like a one-off. The defense has been a little messy for a while now.
1: Okay. That's more of a loaf than a breadcrumb right there, Albert. All right, let's talk about some injuries. Nico Collins and Zay Flowers are two top-notch wide receivers that have been missing in practice for much of the week. Do we see them this weekend for the Texans and Ravens specifically?
0: So, like, Nico, I believe, is a hamstring, right? Like, so Nico, I would think that the Texans would be careful. Now, the issue here for the Texans is they did lose last week, and they're going to be playing the Cincinnati Bengals, and that is, of course, no easy out, even though it's at home. And so my guess would be they rest him. I'm a little less certain on Zay Flowers. It'll be interesting to see where both of those go. Again, like, this is such a long haul. And, you know, I think it's easy for all of us on the outside to look at it and say, well, you know, maybe the Ravens have a little bit more leeway than the Texans do because the Ravens are 1-0, you know, and they're and you know, they've got, you know, a chance now to be really, I think, special offensively. So, you know, you take precautions. But I think both teams are going to be careful with their star receivers.
1: And in terms of quarterbacks, Carson Wentz, it's crazy, but it's the truth here. And he's got an opportunity, right? Like, while Kyler convalesces, but, you know, this is a pretty big football game against the Chicago Bears. And if he goes into Chicago and balls out, they're 2-0, and you got to sit here and wonder, do the Vikings just stick with the former second overall pick here?
0: And this is a fascinating game for a ton of reasons. And I think the biggest one is getting to see that Bears offense piloted by Ben Johnson and Caleb Williams going against the Brian Flores defense. Can't wait for that. But you're right. Like, I think it's worth considering the spot Carson Wentz is in now. If he's able to go get a win on the road against the defending division champions, does he start to build some momentum here? And I don't know that Kevin O'Connell would go away from Carson Wentz or go away from Kyler Murray that quickly. But if Kyler Murray comes back from the concussion and 2 or 3 weeks in it doesn't look right, if Carson Wentz plays well in this spot, then all of a sudden we're looking at it and we're saying, well, is Carson Wentz the better option? I'd also say this. I think O'Connell is committed to giving that group of players the best answer he possibly can. after everything they went through last year, and a lot of these guys were around for the 14-win season 2 years ago, and you can go down the list of veterans that are in the prime of their careers, you know, guys like Andrew Van Ginkel and Blake Cashman and Byron Murphy and Justin Jefferson and Jordan Addison and T.J. Hockenson and Aaron Jones and on and on and on and on, Christian Darrisaw, Brian O'Neill. Like, those guys don't want to wait around. And, you know, so, like, I do think this is something that will continue to be evaluated over the course of the year. Because I don't think Kevin O'Connell is going to just say, okay, well, we brought him in to be the starter, so he's the starter. If it doesn't work, and it didn't look great before Kyler Murray got hurt, if it doesn't work with Kyler Murray, I think there is a world where Carson Wentz winds up being the quarterback down the line. And that's simply based on my belief that Kevin O'Connell feels like he owes it to that group of players to give him the best answer at the position after what they went through last year.
1: And then two teams that played in the first two games of the season, it feels like it was last year. What's the scoop with Sam Darnold for the Seahawks?
0: This is a weird one. Yeah, so it's, I want to make sure I get this right. It's sure. the hip joint and the glute tendon, I think, is the two injured areas. And it is, so I was told this is a 3 to 6 week injury.
1: Wow.
0: When I ran that up to the flagpole with Seahawks people, I got a lot of like, well, we just don't know, you know, and we're just not sure. And so I think there is enough uncertainty around this. Now, the good news is, like, they do trust Drew Lock, and Drew Lock was there for 2 years, left for a year, came back last year. He's got the experience in that offense, and as much as Sam Darnold does. And so, you know, you've got a guy that you feel like you could trust that got rolling towards the end of that game against the Patriots. My sense is, like, that they feel good about going into the game against the Cardinals this week with Drew Lock as their quarterback, and they're going to keep reevaluating it. And, you know, they're going to be careful with it because, again, it's just such an uncommon injury. Again, the glute tendon and the hip joint, you know, that combination, I think, you know, has kind of created some uncertainty around where Sam is and where Sam's going to be a week from now, 2 weeks from now. But again, like, what I was told initially was this is about a 3 to 6 week injury.
1: Wow, that's significant, man. There's just no other way to put it. But obviously they have the defense and the, you know, Drew Lock just takes care of the football. They could just win more games than they lose, clearly, if any. And then do we see Aaron Donald on Monday night here in L.A.?
0: I think he wants to play. I think he wants to play. I think there's a good chance of it. Yeah, I think – now, look, like, what you don't want, if you're Sean McVay, if you're Chris Shula, if you're the guys that are trying to see him through to the finish line, right, the finish line's in January and February, which is where the big goals are for the Rams, like, you certainly don't want to get in over your skis just because Myles Garrett's out. Like, that would be, I think, the concern would be, like, let's not overreact to Myles Garrett being out. But, you know, certainly would help to have Aaron Donald out there. Maybe this Giants team that the Rams are going up against is a little bit more of a formidable opponent than we would have thought a couple weeks ago. And, you know, obviously Aaron Donald can be a difference maker. So, I do think that there's a good chance that he plays on Monday night. It'd be exciting for everybody to get to watch that on national TV, of course, on ESPN. And I think they're on track. I think they're on track to see if he can give it a go on Monday night.
1: All right. What am I not asking you? What are you hearing that you wouldn't mind? No, seriously, you know, because so many people, you talk to them, they talk to you. Week one is a liar. It's not a liar, but
0: week one is a liar. Okay. I just think, you know what I think is interesting? And I have some of these teams written down, but the amount of teams that are 0-1 that are in just really interesting spots going into week two, right? Like, so, is it a must-win for the Packers? Maybe not. But losing to the Jets wouldn't be great, right? And I think the Jets are actually kind of frisky. Like, I look at the Jets roster and kind of the job they've done since Darren Mooji got there, I think they're going to be a little bit of a tough out. The Buccaneers, they're 0-1 now. And obviously turning the ball over four times against the Bengals wasn't great. They play the Browns. I think most of us look at that. That should be a layup. Man, would the sky be falling there if they lose the Browns. So there's some pressure on the Bucs there. And then there are a couple teams that, to me, like there's some pressure on them because of the way the schedule sets up, right? So New England would be one. They're now 0-1. They play against the Steelers at home on Sunday. After that, at Jacksonville in the September heat, at Buffalo. Like, you could be looking at 0-4. And then the Broncos have the Jaguars at home this week. After that, the Rams, the Niners, the Chargers, the Seahawks. Mm-hmm. So, like, I just think, like, for a few of these teams that have started 0-1 that had really high expectations, you know, and those four teams that I mentioned have been regulars in the playoffs, except for the Patriots, and the Patriots were in the Super Bowl last year. They rightfully have high expectations. But, you know, you get to 0-2, and it's maybe one of those is starting to get late early situations.
1: Well, talk about Cleveland. That's late early there, isn't it? I mean, yeah. I understand Todd Monken's like, I'm the coach, and I tell the players who are playing, and it's their job to execute. I totally get that. That's what coaches should say. This situation, it just rang, not hollow because he means it.
0: Yeah.
1: It just rang a bell that sounded like more of an alarm from the outside looking in to say, you know, how would the locker room feel with Watson not performing well again? And then he says that the media thinks he should throw 400 yards and 5 touchdowns, which is an absurdity. You know, I mean, Browns fans just want to win, dude. And if it doesn't happen in Tampa, they come home against Carolina in week 3. And we got to sit here and wonder who's starting.
0: It's going to be a cauldron, right? Like, you'd imagine if it doesn't go well. If it doesn't go well down in Tampa this weekend, I mean, like, Rich, what we saw over the summer, that was a preseason game with, like, 15,000 people in the stands. That was nothing.
1: I know.
0: You know what I mean?
1: And it was a layup set up by Monken because he put Deshaun's start in the preseason on the road, and he knew if he was going to be in Cleveland, put him in the second half against a bunch of guys who might not make the roster, and he'll succeed and get things working. It was set up as a layup. We've been through this and done that, so... You know, what are you hearing out of Cleveland, I guess?
0: I would say they still do believe that Deshaun's the best option for the team. And, you know, a lot of this year, and I don't know if they're going to say this publicly, but a lot of this year is about talent development for them, right? So they made the conscious decision a year and a half ago, we got to get younger, which precipitated the Travis Hunter trade.
1: Right.
0: And, to their credit, they put together a really nice rookie class last year, you know, with Mason Graham and Quinshon Judkins and, of course, Carson Schwessinger, the Defensive Rookie of the Year, Harold Fannin, Dylan Sampson, all those guys. They think they've done it again now with Spencer Fano and Casey Concepcion and Denzel Boston. So, like, you've got a really nice young core there. And, like, I think a huge part of this year for Monken, for everyone on that staff, is how can we bring the talent along to a point where everyone's got the arrow pointing up going into 2027. And I just think, like, a huge piece of the decision-making now is what quarterback is going to be best for the other 10 guys in the huddle to develop, to get better. And if you've got a young quarterback who's developing himself, it can hamstring that a little bit. And, you know, one thing that really stuck out to me in kind of doing my homework on Cleveland's situation over the summer was that, you know, they really felt like Deshaun Watson was a good fit for Todd Monken's offense for a specific reason that made Deshaun Watson start to feel like himself again, and that's the amount of control that Todd wants to give the quarterback, because that's what Bill O'Brien gave Deshaun Watson in Houston. And so, like, that piece of the offense sort of goes away if you go to a younger guy. And that's not Shedeur Sanders' fault. It's just there's one guy who's now in his 10th year in the league, and there's another guy who's in his second. And so, like, there's all these football reasons. That's the point I'm making here. There's all these football reasons to stick it out with Deshaun. But then there's the other stuff. And how does Deshaun himself react to that? And how does the team react to that if that's a home game for them and it is a hornet's nest that they are walking into? That's, I think, the balance here. And that gets amped up if they don't play well in Tampa. I'm not saying they need to win. But if they get their asses kicked down there, if it's 40-0 and Baker Mayfield is planting flags, so to speak, and throwing for 350 yards and showing the Browns what they replace Deshaun, like what they replace when they went to Deshaun Watson. I mean, obviously the temperature is going to get turned way up on that.
1: No doubt. Hey, it's great to see your face, man, because I thought your fellow Buckeye fans would be eating it off like leopards. Isn't that what's going on?
0: We made it through the week. We made it through the week, Rich, which is always a win after a game like that. We don't.
1: Come on, man.
0: As Ryan Day says, we don't lose around here.
1: I know,
0: so,
1: and I get it.
0: Kind of hard when it
1: Come
0: happens.
1: On, man. Losing to Texas in Texas in that environment. I know you were up 20.
0: That's
1: nothing to hang. It's nothing to hang your head on.
0: And no hate on Texas. Like, that environment was incredible. That's the one thing I really hope, Rich, like, and I know you feel the same way I do. Can we please do everything we can to get more schools to schedule games like that? I that is something that is so unique. An environment like that, like what it was like on TV, just watching on TV at 10 p.m. Eastern on Saturday night, like, we need more of that, not less of that. And I mean, credit to Sark, because I think he was right last year when he said they shouldn't have punished his team for scheduling the Ohio State game when, you know, other teams are scheduling cupcakes for the three or four non-conference games that they've got. We need to incentivize that, you know. There's a reason why Big Noon Kickoff is at Ohio State Kent State on Saturday. It's because there aren't enough intersectional games, you know?
1: Oh, no doubt.
0: And so anything we can do to create more nights like Saturday night is great, even if the result wasn't what I was looking
1: for. No doubt. We got to stop looking at college football like we did in the 70s, 80s, 90s, in the aughts, where, you know, one loss is the end of a season, and, you know, there's now playoffs, right? Like, how many NFL teams make it to the playoffs with no losses? You know what I mean? Like, so And it's so difficult to win a national championship going undefeated. Indiana did it last year. Michigan did it 2 years ago. Well, I mean, it's not easy to do it. But in terms of the environment,
0: I got Maurice Clarett right up there.
1: I love it.
0: Lane
1: in Oxford this weekend. Holy crap, brother!
0: I know. It's gonna be great.
1: Oh, right. Saturday night, you'll be watching.
0: But that's the drama that you just
1: right.
0: I feel like that sort of drama is so specific to college football. You know what I mean? Like, so, yeah, let's get more of that, not less.
1: Brother, great to see you. Great to see you. Thanks for the time and the great insight, as always. We'll chat again.
2: Albert.
1: Sure.
0: All right, thanks, Rich.
1: That's Albert Breer, everybody, right here on the Rich Eisen Show. 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
5: Here's your Total Security of Southern Minnesota weather forecast. I'm meteorologist Megan Mulford. A flood watch begins at 7 p.m. tonight and remains in effect until 1 p.m. tomorrow afternoon. Cloudy this afternoon with storms likely. High temperatures reach up to 63. East winds 10 to 15 miles an hour. Thunderstorms likely. Tonight, lows level off around 58. Cloudy skies. From the Weatherology Weather Center, I'm meteorologist Megan Mulford. Currently, 62.
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0: 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Manny in El Paso.
1: Hey.
0: What's up, Manny?
2: Bueno. Buenos días, amigos del segundo. El capitán está para atrás en control. Welcome back, Mr. Eisen.
0: Thank you, sir. Appreciate it. Thank you.
2: All right, so first of all, sir, are we still playing? Is he back yet for Aaron Donald? Because technically, we haven't seen him on the field yet. Second of all,
0: yes.
2: Congratulations.

0: to Kyle Larson. Last week, he broke his winning streak of 51 races. But my reason for bringing him up is his team, Alex Bowman. First time in a long time that he finished second place, but he, in his interview, he was really down, bummed out. His head was down during the interview. He had said that he didn't want to get on the plane, that he had a hard time getting into the car, that he said he had just lost his best friend. I'm like, oh, man, well, that sucks. He was talking about his puppy. He was talking about his dog, Sin. So, like, oh, my God, the tears just started right there. But the reason for my call, sir, can you please call your buddy Kyle Whittingham to maybe start the third line or maybe even the practice squad for tomorrow's game against my beloved UTEP Miners? They put up 51 last week after getting blanked out by OU by 51. Not sure what amount of money was promised, but, hey, I take a Rich Eisen show month in place of that.
1: Listen, I don't think – hey, Manny. I don't think Michigan is going to take any reps off at all. I don't think they have any desire to, and I don't think they have any leeway to. I mean, every rep matters. And certainly Western Michigan comes in and, you know, and thanks for the call, Manny, did what they did. And, you know, they're not going to sit here and take any reps off, third stringers, second stringers. No. They're gonna take that game and try and stack first down, stack points, stack touchdowns,
2: body.
1: Stack. Yeah. They're going to go back to Glory Road. They're going to take UTEP back, Glory Road. Back to the 60s.
2: Josh Lucas.
1: Oh, yeah. That's what they're going to try to do. You know?
3: I mean, Michigan's a 35-point favorite.
1: Whatever. Okay. 35. Like, who comes up with that line?
2: I said every day with this guy.
3: Computers and the algorithms. Okay. I mean, I think it's pretty accurate.
1: That game in Oxford, Mississippi. I mean, you're saying this can't be real, what I'm seeing online with Morgan Freeman's voice, right?
2: Oh, he's the guest picker this week.
1: Oh, I know that.
2: Yeah.
1: And I know he was on Pat Show.
2: Yeah.
1: You know.
2: But did you see Lane playing?
1: No, but you're not seeing what's going on all on socials.
2: Now,
1: you know, the hype video that Ole Miss fans have put out and the AI using Morgan Freeman's voice. It's crazy what AI does these days, man. But
2: well, I saw Lane playing coy with the injury report. Sam Levitt was doubtful. Then he gets upgraded to questionable now. It's like, okay, like, come
1: can
2: on.
1: Can we just cut, like...
2: you know he's playing. Like, what do we do?
1: It's so on. I believe him. It is on Saturday night. It's just going to be... awesome. We knew that, too. We knew it. We knew it when we first saw him walk to the FBO, to his airport, to take the plane to Baton Rouge. To leave town just on the outset of the playoffs. Can you imagine? That friggin' happened. And then he was coming back.
2: He was going to get bonus money if Mississippi somehow made
1: it all the way. Bonus. He did get bonus money for a couple of rounds.
2: Yeah.
1: And what's with the they had like the FBI sweep the facility for bugs?
2: Oh, for bugs.
1: They were concerned like Lane had the place wired.
2: After he left.
1: Dude, this is college football at its finest in terms of lowest.
2: Sports school, yeah.
1: Lowest in terms of finest.
2: Yeah.
1: Boy, I will be settled into my chair for that Saturday night. You know, and then...
2: Yeah, great game on a slate where there's not a lot of top 25 teams playing against each other. Only a handful, you know, Louisville, SMU is one. And then tonight, Houston and Texas Tech. It's only three matchups of top 25 teams this week.
1: Christian in Toronto here on the Rich Eisen Show. What's up, Christian?
4: How's it going, guys? It's been a minute.
1: Really good. What's going on?
4: I'll be quick. Just want to get something off my chest.
1: Go for it.
4: For the first time in quite some time, the Washington Commanders have a pretty decent defense, I would say. Outside of your boy Mikey Sanders still getting burned a little bit, I thought we looked pretty good against Philly, and I think we'll look even better Sunday against the Cowboys. Once Jaden and Cole enter game two of this new offense. And I think we're going to get a big divisional win. Sorry, TJ.
2: I love how I'm just synonymous anytime someone calls in.
1: You're not anonymous. He just called you out.
2: I said synonymous. Like, they will call.
1: I thought you said anonymous. Sorry.
2: Why are you surprised that you're synonymous with the Dallas Cowboys?
3: It's funny, man.
1: Anybody were playing the win-loss game when it was time to, you know, the Jets. Or they were like, sorry, Rich, it's a win. I'm like, okay, whatever. That's all right.
2: I just like it. That's all I'm saying.
1: All right, Christian. I did see that towards the end. That fourth quarter was more like year one of Jaden Daniels offensively and the team. They looked pretty damn good towards the end of that game at Philadelphia. Philly did just.

0: fast enough to escape. And that is going to just be a big time game.
1: Big time.
0: In Dallas. Big time. Thanks for the call, Christian.
2: Thank you.
0: You bet. That's going to be massive.
3: Cowboys 0-2? What's the panic meter if that happens?
0: Well, let's take a look at Dallas' schedule. Because if that happens, they go to Rio to take on the Ravens. Oh, and then they're at Houston before Tampa visits in a short week on Thursday night. And then they have to go to Green Bay. One assumes Micah's back. And then the Monday nighter against Philadelphia. I would say you best go into that stretch 1-1. You got to hold serve at home. You're Gotti, right?
4: Gotti.
1: Gotti.
0: He Gotti. Yeah. Greatest offense there is.
4: Again, Arias Golding would have, you know, said to pump the brakes on.
0: Pump the brakes. Let's not, you know, but that's, let's not give ourselves an acronym when we don't have a single W.
4: He got it.
5: Nice. Just a little bit.
4: He got it.
0: He got it. The greatest offense there is.
3: Can we not drop the ball this week, George Pickens? Like, come on, man.
4: When the ducks quack,
1: it's a different game if he catches.
0: Got to win your home games in division.
1: Yeah.
0: Period. End of story. Yeah. Got to have it. That's a massive game.
4: Massive large.
0: And then they go to, like I said, they go to Brazil. That's, dude.
4: I decided that flight home, Rich.
0: That flight did not end.
4: I decided I'm not going to go to Brazil.
0: Okay.
3: You going?
4: I'll be
0: here. Man. When I went to call that game last year, oh, my God. That flight just didn't end.
4: Really?
0: Didn't stop.
4: How long is it?
0: It felt, I think it was 12 hours.
1: That's long.
0: Yeah, the hemisphere is pretty big.
4: Yeah.
0: You know?
4: Especially because it's flat.
0: Oh, my God. Yeah, man, that's a pretty big football game coming up with Baltimore playing the way they are. One would think Baltimore against the Saints this week, they win that one. They're 2-0 going into that game. And then they, after that game in Rio, it's a home date with Tennessee.
1: Tennessee.
0: For Baltimore.
1: Tennessee.
0: Before they visit Atlanta, which just announced they're starting Cooper Rush this week.
3: Hey.
0: Michael Penix is not back yet, even though he's practicing fully. So it's Cooper Rush game again. Oh, boy.
3: Jack Strand is the backup.
0: Jack Strand.
1: Private Dick.
3: I think we might see Jack Strand on Sunday.
0: You think so?
3: What do they got to lose?
0: If Chicago put up that many points in Carolina against this defense, Bijan and Drake London and Kyle Pitts, let's go. You know what
3: you
0: I mean?
3: You have Drake London and Kyle Pitts. You starting those guys?
0: Maybe not Pitts, but you gotta start London, don't you?
3: Yes, and you pray.
0: Right. And you're definitely starting Bijan.
3: Yeah, for sure. He might be quarterback proof, but the other guys,
0: Penix might make his start the next week on Thursday night in Green Bay. Now that would make for a pretty big game if Green Bay's got to beat the Jets this week. They just have to. You know, losing six in a row dating back to last season, including the playoffs, and four of the six they had a double. They had a two-touchdown, two-score lead in four of the six. They just got to – they have to go to the Jets and polish them off and come home at 1-1 to take on Atlanta.
3: It might be just me talking about the LaFleur hot seat.
0: I don't know
3: right
0: why
3: now,
0: you do.
3: But if they lose to the Jets, it ain't going to be just me.
0: I don't know why you do. They just signed him again.
3: Great.
0: What do you got against LaFleur?
3: I don't have anything against LaFleur.
0: You keep mentioning his hot seat.
3: Fine.
0: I guess when you lose seven games in a row.
3: And I think other spots have proven sometimes change is just necessary after a given period of time. Look at Buffalo right now.
0: Right.
3: You think they'd be on this hot start if Sean McDermott was the coach?
0: Maybe.
3: Maybe. But the change seemingly has worked.
0: Let's take a break. 844-204-RICH, number to dial here on the program. Still to come, what's more likely? I've got my top five other matchups to look forward to. And then there were some things that happened in baseball while I was hospitalized. Got a hit on that. Somebody got eliminated in the room.
1: We're eliminated in May, bro.
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5: 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Ticket prices for a Red Rocks concert in Colorado next month, headlined by rapper Macklemore, are on the rise. The get-inside price has risen 45% in the last 3 days, from $108 to $157, according to Price Tracker ticket data. This comes as Macklemore was removed from Ed Sheeran's tour dates after making pro-Palestine comments on stage earlier this month. Soccer star Kylian Mbappe is leaving Nike. Swiss sportswear company On will be his new home and give On its first athlete endorser from world football. On recently hired Thierry Henry as its director of football. Nike did not re-sign Mbappe when his contract ended in July, believing his prime endorser years may be past. Wall Street is heading lower so far on this Friday. The Dow Industrial Average is down more than 150 points. The NASDAQ is down by about a tenth of 1%. And that's Your Money Now.
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0: 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All right, TJ, the New York Metropolitans got eliminated from playoff contention earlier this
1: week. Like I said, in May this happened.
0: No, it didn't happen in May. It actually was official this very week.
1: Was it? Hey.
0: You know, you lasted all the way to mid-September, man.
1: Well, my interest in it did not last past
0: May. I know that.
1: I got to be honest.
0: I know that. Man. So do we have the updated board? I don't know if we have an updated board.
1: We're last out of I'm last out of the three.
0: Well, I know it's there is, but I'm just wondering. There it is. There's an X.
1: Dang it.
0: Sort of. It's sort of like a
1: very, I got X'd out.
0: Got X'd out.
1: Family feudish. Man.
0: Gone.
1: Ding.
0: The Yankees clinched.
1: Good seeing you.
0: When's the Red Sox magic number? Can't be too far around the corner.
2: Can't be too far off. Win last night. Gutty win last night in Texas.
0: Yeah.
2: I mean,
0: that was
2: I mean,
0: a nice comeback win on the Rangers, who that left a mark on Texas.
2: Yeah.
0: Because they're just, they're two behind the Guardians who are, who could want, you know, this is what's nuts, is that the Yankees are 22 games above 500, and the Guardians could wind up getting a week off. You know what I mean?
2: Division winner.
0: Because they win a division.
2: Right.
0: And the Astros are one game above 500. And could wind up taking on the loser in the Central, whatever.
2: Meanwhile, we have to play each other in the wild card.
0: It's happening again.
2: Sweet.
0: Yankee Stadium again.
2: Brutal.
0: That's coming. It'll be Schlittler, Cole, and Fried. Three games.
2: Yikes.
0: That's the Yankee strength right there. As we'll find out, Judge got hurt. He had to leave the game. But the person who eliminated the Mets, we knew it was happening. Pete Alonso hits his 300th home run to tie game.
1: Yeah, I mean.
0: And the fans go nuts. A curtain call. You have a problem with that?
1: Who's my favorite baseball player, Brockman?
2: Pete Alonso.
1: So, no.
0: You'd have been leading the charge there, huh?
1: Listen, if our record was a little different and this game meant something, then yeah, I might have tapered it a little bit. But, no, we were so far out of it. It was cool. What better place to have him hit it?
2: I thought it was cool. Sean Manaea was kind of pissed.
0: He was pissed. And I read that. I'll be straight up. Like, again, we met Sean Manaea at the – were you at the Big Slick that year? He was with the A's.
2: Oh, yeah.
0: And he joined the party because we were too loud.
2: We were too loud.
0: We were in the same hotel.
2: A bunch of the A's players.
0: I know, and they're really cool. It was really cool to meet him. But I'm like, dude, welcome to New York. You know, this guy means so much to Met fans, which is why they let him walk. Come on.
1: Well, he could have chosen. He chose to
0: walk.
1: I think the more you really break it down and look at
0: it. Then why did he walk if the Mets didn't give him what he wanted?
1: I don't know.
0: Why didn't the Mets give him what he wanted?
1: I don't have inside sources.
2: If he thought he was declining, too, look at his numbers. He's been awesome this year.
0: He has been.
1: 38 home runs this
2: 280,
1: year.
2: Almost 400 home runs and over 100 RBI. Like,
0: yeah.
2: Come on.
0: I know. And then perfect moment, too.
2: Perfect.
0: When a ball between Lindor, Bichette, and my favorite, Mr. New York himself, Mr. Met Town himself, Juan Soto.
1: Hanging fruit.
0: Did you see SportsCenter Zero Chill? They put their salaries on the screen.
2: Well, I think
0: $1 billion worth of salaries.
2: Somebody said it during the broadcast. Was like,
0: it's $1 billion of salaries let the ball drop.
2: Couldn't hit a
0: drop. Oh, God. So great. Like, that is, you know, chicken soup for the soul when you need your appendix taken out. You know, you're reading about this. You're thinking, oh, my gosh, I got to go to the emergency room. What am I looking at? Oh, that.
2: Well, it's good to see
0: Met fans cheering. They're leaving after Alonso's last at bats.
1: Good to see the hate in your heart wasn't taken out.
0: It's not hate,
1: you know, like the hate to see another man provide for his family and get a great deal for himself.
0: It's not hate.
1: You so much.
0: No, no, it's not
1: hate. Too bad they didn't cut that out.
0: Could have been the turtle. That was post op.
2: I bet that felt great.
0: Dude, I've never had that. Holy crap.
2: 10 out of 10?
0: But, you know, baseball Toradol is watching $1 billion of Mets salary, including the guy who left New York to take left the Bronx.
1: I know.
0: And to take the money and call it a Mets town.
1: This will really mean something more.
0: Honestly.

0: The Yankees
1: like he's been
0: fans,
1: around
0: but
1: forever.
0: Like traditionally throughout decades, you guys have been the guys who have been that way. So
1: it's great.
0: Yeah.
1: Mets fans just cheering on Pete Alonso. Should have been here, Pete. We love you. Polar bear.
0: And didn't you want him?
1: Polar bear.
0: Yeah, you did.
1: No.
0: No, I think
1: I just wanted him away from playing the Yankees as much as he did, and unfortunately, he went to a spot they play him more.
0: Yes.
1: The Yankees can't get him out ever.
0: That's why you wanted him. I mean, I kind of wanted Alonzo this offseason, too.
1: I thought you wanted Alonzo
0: this offseason. I
1: did
0: really want Alonzo.
1: The Red Sox, he would have been a dynamite addition to the Boston Red Sox.
2: Hey, Wilson Contreras has been awesome this year. Glad to have him, but I really wanted Alonzo.
0: Yeah, I really wanted him.
1: For sure. Yeah. And the Orioles are still put up the wild card standings.
0: They're
1: almost
0: not out of it.
1: They're not out of it, but, you know, they've had too many losses. Like three out right now, that's a tall order.
2: Like a lot.
1: That's a lot of teams to skip and jump.
2: How many games are left? Nine?
1: It's going to be the two of us.
2: Yeah.
1: It's going to happen again. Yankees, Red Sox in the playoffs. And if the Yankees advance, they take on the Rays.
2: Yep.
1: And if they, whoever wins the divisional series, most likely Yankees, Rays, or Red Sox, Rays, will take on a team that's like 500 in the ALCS.
2: Feels like one of those three teams from the East is going to the World
1: Series. Well, it would only make sense because it is the best division in the American League this year by far.
2: By far.
1: And the three best teams.
2: Yeah.
1: By far.
2: Sox, Rays this weekend.
1: Okay.
0: I hope the worst for both of you.
1: You know what? I appreciate that.
0: I take that.
1: I appreciate that.
0: I don't hate the Yankees.
1: Yes, you do.
0: No, I don't.
1: Just admit it. 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
3: 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Direct cash cattle trade activity is off to another quiet start following the light round of business that took place Thursday. Cattle on feed numbers are out this afternoon, so business could wait until very late in the day to develop. Neither bids or asking prices have resurfaced. The bulk of the week's business so far has been at mostly $350 stress. That's fully steady with the prior week's weighted averages. Box beef was mixed at midday with light and solid demand for moderate offerings. Choice was 82 cents lower at $371.33, and select was up $1.82 at $353.70. At the Mitchell Livestock Auction in South Dakota, a higher undertone was noted on both steers and heifers, but no overall trend was available. The USDA says demand was good. The offering consisted of many large load lots of heavier feeders. Medium and large one feeder steer, 687 pounds, brought $375. Medium and large one feeder heifers, 662 to 684 pounds, brought $326 to $330. Cash hogs had no comparison at midday with really light negotiated purchases. Processors likely have needed numbers on hand and aren't forced to ramp up their procurement efforts. The industry remains largely focused on demand. There have been some opportunities in both global and domestic markets, but there are lingering long-term concerns about strength. Bears and gilts at the National Daily Direct had a weighted average of 81.77. Butcher hog prices at the Midwest cash markets are steady at $60. At Illinois, slaughter sows were steady with moderate demand for light to moderate offerings at $43 to $55. Barrows and gilts were steady with moderate demand for moderate offerings at $55 to $65. And pork values were lower at midday, down 86 cents at 86

0: 68. Hams and butts were sharply lower, picnics were down, while bellies and ribs were up, loins were firm. I'm Megan Grebner for Brownfield.
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11: Hour 3 of the Rich Eisen Show is on the air. 844-204-RICH is the number to dial here on the program. Fun first 2 hours talking about Thursday Night Football, the Lions and the Bills. Oh, my, to say the least. And we had my power rankings here on Friday because I was out the last couple days. Again, thanks again to Colleen Wolfe for pinch hitting here while I was down but not out. Back here on Friday, I'll be on NFL Network for Week 2, NFL Game Day morning, 9 a.m. Eastern, 6 a.m. out here on the left coast. If you missed the first 2 hours, there's the podcast version of this show. There's also the Disney Plus page you can check out, youtube.com/Rich Eisen Show, closing in on 1.6 or 1.7 million followers there. So good times on that front. How have I done without an appendix first 2 hours? Notice any difference?
12: I don't. No, okay. I think
11: it's on the same broadcaster with appendix, without appendix?
12: Yeah. Still loving the things you love.
13: We'll see how you're doing, what's more likely here.
11: Okay.
12: Yeah, we'll see how
11: that's all coming up.
12: Yeah.
11: All right, very good. I do just want to say this, making a little bit of light of it. Certainly, Seuss did a great live shot from the hospital on Wednesday. For anybody out there, I was feeling it on Tuesday's show for 3 straight hours. Just a jabbing pain on my, right here, like on my upper left part of my stomach. For the radio audience, if you're looking at me, it's like in the 1 o'clock position. Very far from where the appendix is.
12: It's on the other side, right?
11: It's, you know, below, you know, it's right on your right hip. You know what I mean?
12: Right.
11: Your right hip flexor. So I had no idea. I just thought it was just a bad stomach ache or virus or just thought it was something that I ate or whatever. You know, my doctor around 4 o'clock in the afternoon is like, you should go to urgent care. And I'm like, really? Like, why? Like, you know, it's just a jabbing pain. And he's like, you should go check it out. So I went to urgent care and checked it out. Got some fluids. The stomach pain went away. I thought I was through it. But thankfully, when I was in urgent care, they're like, let's do a CT scan of your abdomen. And I'm just telling this story. I don't know and don't believe, you know, everyone out there has, unfortunately, the ability to get the health care that they need, which is a whole different part about our world and our country these days. But if you do have the ability to check it out, urgent care, and get a CT scan for something, do it, because that's where they found it was an appendicitis situation. I would have thought that in a million years. I thought you're supposed to pop a fever, and you're supposed to start feeling it on your right side, and I thought that that's the way you find out about your appendix. But it was an associated pain. It was far away from the appendix.
12: Jeez.
11: And yeah, Suze woke me up because I went to sleep because my stomach finally stopped hurting. And she's like, you got to go to the hospital. And 10 hours later, I was on the operating table.
12: Whew.
11: And they took out the appendix and they said it looked nasty and that it was getting ready to burst, which would have been, I wouldn't be sitting here hosting the show today.
12: Did you get to see it?
11: I did not.
12: I was going to say, did you keep it?
11: What do you think? Am I going to make a hood ornament out of it?
12: Some people keep stuff like that. But I just was wondering.
11: I cannot imagine you want to have a,
12: I don't know what an appendix
11: a nearly perforated appendix. You know, like, what do you want to have it?
12: No, I just didn't know.
11: In your pocket or
12: next to you so you can pee?
11: No, that's okay. It's gone and definitely not forgotten. Because it still hurts like hell.
12: I was surprised you came in today, bro. I mean, I know Sunday's a big day. I just think
11: you know what? I appreciate it. It's football season. I love doing this show. And
12: plus,
11: it's
12: we had a great co-host.
11: Colleen
14: wanted one more day of Colleen.
11: Sorry? Yeah, you wanted one more day of Colleen.
12: It wasn't just me. I think every entire, respectfully. Respectfully.
11: But I just wanted to tell people, don't mess around. I told my doctor, I'm like, the next time you tell me I should go to urgent care, I will definitely not, my answer will definitely not be,
14: really? Really? You want to do what?
11: You think I should? Yeah. Not anymore.
12: I feel you.
11: So, thanks again, though. St. John's Health Center here in Southern California. They're awesome. They're awesome. And here I sit. And here you are at 844-204-RICH-C is being the number to dial here on the program. Jake in Kansas City has been waiting for almost 2 hours to say something. What's up, Jake?
15: Hey, Rich. Appreciate you taking my call.
11: Thanks for
15: hearing you're doing well.
11: Thank you.
15: So the game last night, I think everybody watching realized how cool Highmark Stadium was. It was pretty incredible, the environment they had.
11: You loved it.
15: And as someone in Kansas City who has a new stadium coming, what is the deal with these franchises voluntarily forfeiting their climate home field advantage? I mean, I didn't once last night think, man, the one thing the stadium needs is a roof. And I don't really understand why we're willing to take that environment away.
11: Well, they have a canopy. It is open air. But they have a canopy to at least shelter some of the fans from the inclement weather when it eventually hits. Because if I'm not mistaken, Mike Hoskins, you could tell me. I only went to the old Highmark once when it was Rich Stadium. Yeah, we did a Thursday night there.
14: One time.
11: And that was – there was no – that was – that yeah, wide open. There was nothing to shield the fans from the elements at all.
14: Nothing.
11: And so you could see the canopy that's over. But I think for the lower bowl, they're still in the – they'll still get
15: and
11: the
15: players
11: get the
15: as well. They have to play in that climate. And we saw Miami come in a few years ago, and we just took them to task because they couldn't handle the cold, and that's something we're not going to have anymore.
11: And be honest with you, Jake, though, like, you know, the new Arrowhead, right, where there'll be a roof. The Bears, wherever they wind up, Indiana or staying put in Illinois, looks like they're going to have a roof as well. Cleveland's going to have a roof.
14: Cleveland.
11: The reason why that happens, Jake, is because each one of these places wants a Super Bowl. And, you know, the NFL did the open-air East Coast Stadium once. They rolled that dice on MetLife Stadium because it was the Jets and the Giants together. And, man, did they get lucky, because it was a 60-degree, unseasonably warm day on that February day. And the next day, a massive snowstorm hit. They could have had, if it was reversed, there could have been a massive snowstorm snowball for the Super Bowl. And so that's why they're, you know, they won a Super Bowl. I think Nashville's going to have a roof also. Yeah. So thanks for the call, Jake. It's Jake in Kansas City.
16: The thing, too, is it's only a home field advantage if your team is constructed to take care and handle that advantage. Ask Green Bay how that cold weather advantage has done in the playoffs the last 5 years.
11: Well, and that's what everyone was saying, is that Rodgers didn't perform well in the cold.
16: Well, they weren't constructed to perform well in the cold.
11: But they played he performed well in the cold to make the Super Bowl the year they were indoors in Dallas, and they won it.
16: 2011.
11: I know. I get it.
12: Also,
11: when you win, nobody talks about it. When you lose, we come up with questions as to whether somebody really has the fortitude or the talent to do it. The perfect case in point for the Lions right now. They win, and it's like Dan Campbell, man, he is the personification of a Midwest football coach. You know, he's the guy. Everybody wants their own Dan Campbell. Wait a minute. Now he's toothless. Because Ben Johnson was the real special sauce the entire time.
16: I mean, there's no gray area in between, man.
11: They didn't lose that game last night because offensively they couldn't move the football. Maybe because of their first two possessions when the freight train was hitting, it would have been good to stay on the field and answer one of Allen's touchdowns.
16: Drive,
11: but defensively is the reason why they lost that game. They couldn't stop Allen, and then they couldn't stop James Cook. End of story, this stat that I didn't read before, I'll read it again. I mentioned it during Breer's segment. Of 135 rush yards for James Cook, 104 came before he was contacted. Think about that. He ran for 100 yards without getting touched last night.
12: That's insane.
11: That is insane. So when teams win, it's you know, all flowers and roses for everybody. And when they lose, we got to come up with some sort of a narrative to point the finger. You know, and when Rodgers in his MVP seasons got bounced in Lambeau Field, it's like, well, he can't play in the cold weather as he's getting older.
16: They weren't built for the cold weather.
11: Why? Why weren't they built for the cold weather?
16: They couldn't run the football, which is the whole point of playing in the cold.
11: And then they got Josh Jacobs. Then they went in the cold last year, and then they had it won, and then they lost it.
16: That's the coach.
11: Okay. See, there's always a reason.
12: True that.
11: There's always a reason. It's not like the other team's better. The other team had a better day.
12: I also feel like, you know, they're talking about building a team to play in that stadium, but those same factors can also hurt you. They can make your field goal kicker miss, you know, a kick. They can throw your pass off a little bit. So you always like to say you'd like to see them play in optimal conditions.
16: Optimal conditions. I want the Super Bowl in perfect condition.
11: Well, I mean, we have these conversations all the time on game day morning. Kurt Warner's like, everything should be indoors. Michael Irvin thinks everything should be outdoors, but in you know, the Southeast where it's always warm.
16: Yep.
11: And Mooch is just like, this is football weather. Let's load up. Let's get some soup in the thermos, you know, and let's just let's put on layers and let's play football.
16: Yeah, that's not fun for anyone.
11: I hear you. But if I was an owner of a team in the Northeast, I'd be like, take the roof off. Take the roof off.
12: Yeah.
11: You know, so we won't have a Super Bowl. Take the roof off. We have the elements. That's us. That's what we have.
16: But then you have to construct your team to perform in those.
11: I would imagine so. Just right. Like, that's in the same way the Yankees have left-handed hitters because they have front porch. That's where the Red Sox have right-handed hitters so they can hit it over the green monster. But yeah. That's sports. Take one more call, then we'll come back. We'll do what's more likely. I like the chats we're having. I'm not going to lie. I really enjoy life without an appendix.
12: Yeah, man, it's changed you a little bit.
11: Is it really?
16: What? Have we had the first appendixless glass of wine?
11: Not yet.
16: Okay.
11: Yeah, I mean, I got home from the hospital yesterday.
16: I don't know.
11: No, I haven't had one yet.
16: Change thing?
12: Are you allowed to?
16: Celebratory thing?
11: Oh, I was told I have no restrictions.
12: Oh, so what are you saying? Good to go?
16: Oh, let's go.
11: Okay. Well, they told me having, you know, less acidic stuff is probably the way to go to start. You know, clear liquids is probably the way to start.
16: Tequila.
11: Less.
12: No, he can't do tequila.
11: I'm not a tequila drinker.
16: No, but clear liquid.
11: You know, less oily food, stuff like that.
16: Okay.
11: Thanks for asking.
17: Sauvignon Blanc.
16: I care about you.
12: We kind of need you here. You know,
11: Dave in Ohio. Dave in Ohio. He's our friend from the draft, right, Dave in Ohio?
12: Yeah, Dave's going to say something snarky to me.
11: What's up, David?
18: No, TJ, I'm not gonna rush your Cowboys. We're good.
11: What?
18: Rich, glad you're feeling better. A comment for Brockman real quick. After what we saw last week with the Steelers being super rushed in the Falcons last week, Aaron Rodgers still slinging the rock in his 40s, and TJ Watt making a case for defensive player of the year after getting a pick six last Sunday. Hey, I kind of think my Steelers are going to be the Patriots this Sunday.
11: No. You went higher register?
16: Supposed to be a
11: which massive, you guys did on Thursday?
16: Massive rainstorm headed to New England.
11: Oh, is that right?
16: On Sunday, yeah.
11: So well, that should hit the Jets and the Packers, too, then.
16: Could be ugly.
11: Is that really that bad?
16: Yeah, it's supposed to be heavy rains.
11: Okay. So that's a Ramondre Stevenson, Travion Henderson's coming back.
16: Coming back, yeah.
12: Right. Two teams like ugly games, right? Like, there's nothing pretty, really.
16: This is not good. I'm in big trouble in guillotine.
11: Are you really?
16: Yeah.
11: Thanks for the call, David. Why are you in trouble on guillotine?
16: Well, I have Jameson Williams. He doesn't play football anymore. And Nico Collins is probably out.
11: That's true.
16: And then Drake May in a rainstorm.
11: May in a rainstorm.
16: I'm screwed.
19: Just go rain.
16: Nice playing with you guys. Had a fun 2 weeks.
11: Okay, man.
12: It's been real.
11: That's a shame.
16: See you guys.
12: You never know, Chris. I was on the precipice. Yeah. I was almost out.
11: All I know is, like, Cooper is walking on air.
16: Yeah,
11: with Josh Allen and Amon-Ra. And I said to him last night, I'm like, you're off the griddle, man. He goes, you think? I'm like, I think. Like, even if none of your players scored another point, you've got 80 points.
16: You know, if he had any stones, any gumption, he'd bench the rest of his team.
11: You know what he's not going
16: to
11: do?
16: Just to see.
11: Coops is a fantasy football fantasy level because we're in our baseball playoffs
16: I'm
11: too.
16: Try to bribe him right now
11: with what? He's in school. Leave him alone.
16: Well, I just want to put it out there.
11: All right, let's take a break. What's more likely when we come back here on the Rich Eisen Show? Everybody, 844-204 Rich number to dial. 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
23: Here's a total security of Southern Minnesota weather forecast. I'm meteorologist Megan Mulford. A flood watch begins at 7 p.m. tonight and remains in effect until 1 p.m. tomorrow afternoon. High of 63 this afternoon, under cloudy skies with a chance of thunderstorms. Southeast winds 10 to 15 miles an hour. Cloudy skies expected again tonight, thunderstorms likely. Lows level off around 60. From the Weatherology Weather Center, I'm meteorologist Megan Mulford. Right now, 63.
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0: return, Chris Brockman has spent the last few minutes wondering if he should pick up Deshaun Watson in his fantasy, our fantasy guillotine league. Because he has Drake May. Jameson Williams, he has just been a sore two-week fantasy disappointment.
1: Does he still play football?
0: He does. Don't be that way.
1: Tough not to.
0: All right, it's a What's More Likely Friday, baby. Time for What's More Likely, presented by Pella Windows and Doors.
2: What? What's more likely?
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0: Chris Brockman, What's More Likely, presented by Pella Windows and Doors. For week two, you have the floor.
1: Hey, happy Friday.
0: Thank
1: Great
0: you.
1: Great to see you, Rich Eisen.
0: I appreciate you saying that. I really feel like you mean
2: Welcome
0: it.
2: Welcome back. I actually do mean it.
0: All right.
2: We did have fun with Cully. Josh Allen, you guys, he's good at the football. On a pace for 70-plus total touchdowns. Who's more likely to lead the NFL in total touchdowns? Josh Allen or any quarterback wide receiver or quarterback running back combo?
0: Well, Josh Allen is a quarterback running back combo. That was my whole point leading the show.
2: Okay?
0: Right.
2: But he's only one man.
0: I understand that.
2: So is he better than two people?
0: No. He is two people, but total touchdowns last year, I mean, he had 14 rushing touchdowns, so did James Cook last year. That's 28, and then he added more. Yeah, I as great as he's been, so what does he get? Let's say he has 14 touchdowns on the ground like he did last year and then 40 in the air, right? Let's just give him that.
2: Okay.
0: That's 54.
2: Mm-hmm.
0: So, yeah.
2: Is Lamar and Derrick Henry going to get 54? Chase and Burrow?
0: Wow.
2: Who else?
0: That's a great one.
2: Dak and CeeDee? I don't know. Just throwing out names. Trevor Lawrence.
0: Just because I started saying that he is the Ohtani of the NFL, where he plays two positions into one human being, I'm going to say it's him. And I cannot wait to let's keep this as a tote board. Let's follow it every year. I mean, every week. Right? Every week. Josh Allen now has 9. So let's see who's got 9 combined. A quarterback, receiver, quarterback, running back combo.
2: So Lamar only had 1 passing last week.
0: Right. But he ran one in, didn't
2: he? But he ran one in.
0: That's 2.
2: And Derrick Henry had 3, so that's 5.
0: 5. Hmm. So what if they have to combine for 4 this week to keep pace?
2: Right.
0: I love this. Let's keep track. Let's just say I'll choose Allen here for the sake of fun. And then let's follow along with the other quarterback wide receiver combo and quarterback running back combo.
2: DeAndre Swift have 7?
0: That would be 1-2. Yeah. Let's keep it going.
2: We'll
0: fun.
2: See. Fun.
0: I'll go Allen.
2: Okay.
0: Why not?
2: Okay.
0: Let's keep track of it. What else?
2: NFC North is going to be awesome this year. So let's just throw it out there. After 1 week and 1 game, who's more likely to win the NFC North? Bears, Vikings, Lions, Packers.
0: Oh, I'd take the Bears now. Can I mulligan it?
2: 1 week, you're off the Lions.
0: I'm done.
2: Averaging 31 points per game.
0: I see it on defense.
2: Just they're banged up. They'll be healthy.
0: I get it. I hear you. I don't know. I've seen 2 Lions games and 1 Bears game, and I would love to say my finger's still on the chess piece. May I please switch it?
2: Okay.
0: So,
2: fun division.
0: I'll go Chicago. You would disagree?
2: I picked the Bears, so I'm sticking with the Bears.
0: Chris says Bears. TJ?
3: Bears.
0: What else?
2: Offense is fun. We're talking about it. These two teams.
3: Awesome week one.
2: More likely AFC title game team from last year to get a win at home this week. Patriots or Broncos?
0: Well, I'll go Patriots. Patriots in the rain against Rodgers and the Steelers as opposed to the Broncos against the Jaguars, who are my top 5 team now. Yeah. I'll do that. Broncos have got their hands full this weekend, pal. The Jacksonville Jaguars are going to come in saying, this is not a problem for us.
2: Yeah, they punked them last year.
0: That's right. And I'm sure, you know, Sean Payton will use that to his advantage this week. But I'll go Patriots.
2: Bo Nix has to play better.
0: Sure.
2: Obviously.
0: Yeah.
2: Sneaky, fun game in Baltimore. They're going whiteout jerseys. More likely to repeat their monster week one numbers. Tyler Shuck, 410 yards, 3 TDs. Or Derrick Henry, 144 yards, 3 TDs.
0: Come on. Who are you talking to over there?
2: Obviously Tyler Shuck.
0: Come on. Come on. Who are you talking to here? What do you think? What do you think I'm going to say? What do you think I'm going to say?
3: I mean, we all know what you're going to say.
0: Derrick Henry.
2: I just want to give Tyler Shuck some love.
0: I think he deserves the love. I think his week one performance was dynamite. And I'm sure he was on a bunch of waivers.

0: wires on fantasy this week and isn't anymore.
1: Yeah.
0: But the Ravens' defense, I think, is improved. And Derrick Henry, baby. Oh, yeah. I'm so glad I called his Hall of Fame obviousness years before anybody else.
1: That was like 4 years ago.
0: It was a long time ago. You guys were like, get out of here. Really? Like, oh, yeah, really. He's a Hall of Famer. He had like 7,000-8,000 yards rushing in his career when I called it.
1: Yeah.
0: What else, Chris?
1: How about this one? Sneaky fun one. Jets, Packers. More likely to be the higher yardage total. Christian Watson receiving, Breece Hall rushing.
0: I'll always go with the running back. It's easier for him to get the ball. So certainly if the rain is going to be hitting on the East Coast, I imagine it's the same thing in New York as it will be in Boston.
1: Seems like it.
0: Usually it happens in New York. It's 2 hours later in Boston. So I'll go Breece Hall. What else, Chris?
1: Running back to have more total yards and touchdowns. These guys dominated week one. DeAndre Swift or Ashton Jeanty? Bears, Vikings.
0: I'll go
1: Chargers.
0: I'll go Ashton Jeanty.
1: All right.
0: I'll go Jeanty.
1: Want to trade me him, Phil?
2: No.
0: Just because last year, having DeAndre Swift on two fantasy teams, he would go off 1 week, and then the next week, it would be a Monongai game.
1: Monongai.
0: You know who does not care about your fantasy team?
1: Ben Johnson.
0: That is right. So I'll go Ashton Jeanty. Chris?
1: Fun. Okay, all right. More likely to be the surprise 2-0 team on Monday, Jets or Cardinals?
0: Okay. I'll go Jets. I love that picture of Jacoby Brissett after beating the Chargers. Not like we did it. Just like, did you just see what we just did? Like, I knew we could do it, but we just did it. I think it's just a tall order to beat the defending Super Bowl champs who are playing lights-out defense already, coming off of a massive layoff, too. Like, they're going to be itching for a fight and really well-rested. And I would take the Seahawks as a more likely victor rather than Green Bay. It's lost six in a row.
1: Don't you like the Cardinals' offense a little bit better?
0: I do like the
1: Seahawks right now.
0: Seahawks defense, pal. That's no joke. But I am looking forward to seeing the Cardinals every week.
1: It'll be fun.
0: Yeah,
1: their beds on
0: team. Uh-huh.
1: Two more. More likely, LA team most facing a must win this week: Chargers or Rams.
0: Oh. Everybody, no one wants to be 0-2. What does that mean? I got to grade the must have. I see that all the time on topic bars in the sports world. I got to grade who can handle the 0-2 start more. Is that what you're saying? No one wants to be 0-2. They both need the win the same way.
1: No, there's a correct answer here.
0: Well, obviously the team that's in more need of a win would be the Chargers.
1: Yeah.
0: You can't start 0-2 and lose both at home to the Cardinals and the Raiders. You're not only 0-2, you're 0-1 in division. My gosh. And you lose both at home?
1: Tough schedule.
0: I know. But who needs a win more?
1: Rams.
0: Any team that's 0-1 needs the win is equally as bad as the other team.
1: Rams start 0-2. They're 2.5 back.
2: Yeah, like, that's a day.
0: 15 games to go. So, but it's helpful to win your home games and certainly have to hold your game, win your home turf in division. So, how about this? I think both LA teams win, and I don't know why you're speaking this juju.
1: LA teams win?
0: Yeah.
1: Wow. What else?
2: Rams go 0-2, there's going to be some problems.
1: Last one, more likely AFC Championship game preview: Bengals, Texans, Jaguars, Broncos.
0: Wow. More likely AFC Championship game preview. I'll go Jaguars-Broncos because their defenses are better. Collectively. Although the Bengals have improved. Yeah. I'll go Jaguars-Broncos.
1: Joe Burrow, full practice. He's good.
0: Yeah, good to see. Good to see. Let's see what the Texans do with this Bengals offense, man. Because the Bills abused him.
1: Yeah, big time.
0: Abused him.
1: Yeah.
0: Which would you say?
1: I would agree with you. I think Jacksonville is kind of on one.
0: They're a wagon, man.
1: Yeah, they're on one right
0: What
1: now.
0: About you, TJ?
2: With him, Jags, Broncos.
0: Well, you were with me, too, then.
2: Oh, you, oh my God. You did say that.
0: Yeah.
2: I just paid attention to it.
3: Oh, well, Jags, Broncos. For three experts.
0: This guy. He doesn't even know what concert he's going to tonight.
3: He's cold, baby.
0: He's getting on a plane to go somewhere to do something. He just doesn't know. He just knows his wife says, get on the plane. You're like, yeah.
2: Powerhouse.
3: Horrifying.
0: I love it. That's What's More Likely presented by Pella Windows and Doors. 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Look at his glorious phone banks, man. Look at them. Look at them. Who's been hanging on the longest? Tim in Arizona's been hanging on the longest. What's up, Tim? Hello?
4: Hey now, Rich.
0: What's going on?
4: Hey now. Yeah, hey. First of all, Al Michaels is the GOAT.
0: I agree.
4: Period.
0: Yep.
4: Okay. All right. I believe it was on Monday's show. I think Chris is actually getting a little soft.
0: Oh, boy. I love that.
4: The reason why is because on, I believe it was Monday's show, before you got sick, you were once again defending Chris Ballard's. and Chris didn't take the shot at you. He didn't hit you with the hind on Chris Ballard's record of 1-7-1 or the performance of Quiddy Pay on my Raiders this weekend.
0: Okay.
4: So, you know. Chris, why are you softening up on Rich?
1: I'm soft, yeah.
0: He wants you to get tougher with me.
1: Well, the man, my man's recovering. He doesn't have an appendix.
0: I don't have an appendix.
1: I mean? So
0: listen.
4: This was Monday, Chris.
0: Yeah, I had an appendix then.
1: You had an appendix on Monday.
0: You didn't even know it was about to burst.
1: I didn't even know.
3: That was a different world.
0: On the world. Yeah. Neither did I.
2: So much has changed.
0: Thanks for the call, Tim. Appreciate it.
1: So are we going to have to mark our shows? You know how it's
0: PA and
1: AD? You know what I mean? And BC, so are we going to have to mark our shows now?
0: Pre-appendix and post-appendix.
1: Yes.
0: Well, the problem is that it's the same in acronym, PA.
3: So before.
0: Gotti.
1: I'm sure there's
0: a. Dude, man, your team, Gotti. They better ball out against Washington.
2: We will.
0: When you say, we've Gotti, we're the greatest offense there is.
2: Look, they had two.
0: Get out of here with that.
2: They had two possessions in the fourth last week, and we scored on both. So the offense was not the issue.
0: Jeff in Detroit needs a hug. What's up, Jeff?
2: Jeff. Nephew.
1: Oh, no.
2: Cousin.
1: Jeff.
0: Oh, no, it's line four. What's up, Jeff?
1: All right, there we go. Jeff.
5: Oh, my God. Did somebody get the plate number of that vehicle that just got
0: hit
5: by?
0: It was 17. The plate number was 17, Jeff.
5: I did not know that Buffalo's hunt lions. My God.
0: The only thing I could think of is
5: Mr. Roper, Mr. Roper from Great White Hike.
0: Yeah.
5: Butt-whooping. Oh, my God. My question to you is this. First of all, glad you're back in the seat.
0: Thank you, Jeff.
5: Are we that bad or are they that good? Because I was kind of worried after the Saints game when they came back in the order that they came in. I think our secondary is in trouble, and we cannot go through the rest of the season like this.
0: I agree. I don't know what they can do. They have a mini-bye to figure it out before the Jets come in. And the schedule, as I pointed out, does appear to be in their favor. There are some winnable games, certainly based on what we saw last year. We need to see if week one was alive for Arizona or not. Let's see what happens. And the reason why I mention Arizona, because they are on your schedule in week five. Carolina, let's see what they look like in Atlanta this week after they damn near had a 60-burger put on them at home by the Bears. That's a week four Sunday nighter. And then there's that Jets game coming up. You have three teams to figure this thing out defensively, and what, you know, the amount of points that the offense puts up there should be enough. At least you saw the last 2 weeks, whatever that was ailing them on offense last year. I don't think they're going to be going through nearly as many droughts as we saw on offense last year. This year, we just won't see it.
5: And I got a barbershop question for you.
0: Let's
5: go. Who hits the field first, Shadur or Jack Strand from ATL?
0: Hey. I'm ready for Shadur. That's going to be fun when he gets his chance, because he's going to.
1: The only one not ready is Todd Monken.
0: I don't know. He's looking at the film, guys. Thanks for the call, Jeff.
2: All right, Jeff.
0: There goes Jeff in Detroit. Then he goes, Jeff in Detroit. Tom in

0: Philadelphia. This one intrigues me. What's up, Tom?
1: Hey, Rich, how you doing?
0: What's going on?
1: I think that, you know, it's going to be a rainy day in East Rutherford, but it's going to be a surprising 2-0 start for the New York Jets. And I'll tell you why.
0: Yep.
1: I think, you know, it's raining.
0: It will. I'm looking at it now. I'm looking at the...
1: It's got 150 yards for Breece Hall and the Jets in week one against the Titans. Now, yeah, it's Tennessee, but notorious good against the run. Jeffrey Simmons very strong, and it's Robert Saleh defense. And on the other side of the ball, Marshawn Lloyd looked flat. Jonathan Gannon's 0-4 against Geno Smith. Jets are laying 3.5 at home, and I think it's going to be one of those surprising for many, but for the local Jet fans who have kind of seen Aaron Glenn start and Darren Mooji start to turn this thing around, I think it's a surprising 2-0 start come Monday morning.
0: Listen, to use the Bill Parcells phrase, let's not get the anointing oil out just yet. You know what I mean? Like, we'll find out if Tennessee is a pushover or not. I don't think so. But the Jets, you can't just look at what the Jets have been like over the last few years and say that's what they should do against a team that is not equipped to win a football game at home, because the Jets couldn't, you know, do very much positively themselves. So you gotta give them credit for a win, certainly on the road, and certainly the way that they put the bang thing on them. But Green Bay coming in, and you know, the sirens going off, and it's time for the Jet fans to start spelling out their team name and get it going. The weather's going to be awful. I'm just looking at it too.
2: Yeah.
0: So Green Bay's going to be coming in. And the Jets, the Jets just got to go up on them real quick, Tom. They got to go up on them real quick and make Green Bay stare into the abyss of like, oh, my God, what's happening to us? We're miserable standing here in the rain. So we'll see.
1: Okay.
0: Thanks for the call, Tom. Tom in Philadelphia.
2: Hey, Tom. Tommy.
0: Loves the Jets.
2: Okay.
0: If the Green Bay Packers lose to the New York Jets this week and go home 0-2 on Thursday night and they get the Atlanta Falcons in and they've lost 7 in a row dating back to last season, it's going to be a very salty crowd in Lambeau Field that night.
3: Penix is back. Mm-hmm.
0: Penix is back. And then Atlanta's going to start doing things offensively. I don't know what the hell. Cooper Rush should be able to perform well at home.
2: Should he?
0: He should, yes. You've seen it. Wow. You've seen it indoors in your stadium. You have seen it.
3: That was 4 years ago.
0: I am aware of that. Let's take a break. We'll come back. I've got my top five other games that I'm looking forward to seeing. We'll finish up with some more of your phone calls. Get ready for the weekend. Everybody, it's the weekend.
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6: 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China bought 111,000 tons of U.S. beans ahead of the open, with a trade delegation visiting Washington, D.C. in the coming week. Forecast to have rain delaying, have harvest delaying rain in the forecast in some areas. November beans are down 17 at 1302 and three quarters. January 17 and a half lower at 1319 and a half. Also liquidating, October meals down 1570 at 353. October bean oil is down 97 at 6771. Corn's lower, watching U.S. harvest activity, expecting delays and potential quality issues in parts of the region. There are some concerns about prices impacting feed and export demand. December's down 4 at 526.5, and March corn's 4 lower at 540.5. And wheat's down today as rain is in the forecast for parts of the central and southern plains, easing drought conditions. Export issues are ongoing in the Black Sea region. December Chicago's 15 lower at 712. December Kansas City's down 13 and a quarter at 781 and a quarter. December Minneapolis is 11 and a half lower at 741. Live and feeder cattle are down, watching the direct markets ahead of the USDA's on-feed update. Just light business so far this week, most of that in the north. October live's down 12 at 215.52, and December's 27 lower at 216. October feeders are down $1.67 at 322.70. And hogs are lower on technical weakness and inconsistent cash and wholesale trade. October's down 70 at 78.20. December leans $1.05 lower at 68.55. Crude oil is just above $100 a barrel. John Perkins, Brownfield.
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1: 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Ross in New Jersey wants to talk. What's up, Ross?
2: Mr. Rich, how you doing, man?
1: Mr. Ross, what's up?
3: Ross.
2: What's going on? So, just real quick, I feel like I'm always ahead of the curve when it comes to, you know, preseason hate watches, and no better for me than the Detroit Lions. You know, I faded, took their under 9.5 in 23. They went to the NFC title game, followed that up, took their under 10.5 the next year. They won 15 games out of 17. But now last year, you see that it finally, you know, acclimated into something. They finished mathematically behind everybody's favorite punching bag, you and our guy, J.J. McCarthy. And now you see it this year, they followed up. Rich, you said it best. I agree with you. I'm completely out on the Detroit train. In fact, I'll go as far as to proclaim this Chicago game coming up between Minnesota, which it's now confirmed is going to be Carson Wentz under center. Between Carson Wentz and the Chicago Bears is for the NFC North Championship.
1: I don't know, pal. I mean, listen, Josh Jacobs is eventually going to come back. I don't think he's done for the

0: money, and we'll be back next year. Because you never know. And look at Detroit. You know, they got one and done. Like I said, 15-win season, got one and done by a Washington team that hasn't been back on the scene since either. And then last year, flat out missing the playoffs too. That very well could have been their only shot. And, Rich, I think I'm with you. I think it was their only shot with this core.
1: Ross, thanks for the call. It's Ross in New Jersey.
2: That was a banger of a call right there.
3: Good stuff, Ross.
1: Top five matchups of week number two, still on the marquee, brought to you by Hyundai. Hit it.
4: High five. 1, 2, 3, 4, 5.
5: Rich's top five.
1: All right, here we go. The five remaining matchups I'm keen to see in week two, brought to you by Hyundai. Number five is Bengals and Texans. Can't wait to see that one. Bengals 1-0, Texans 0-1. If the Texans don't win this one, that would mean that they lose their first two games at home. That's not what you want to do, 0-2. And then to the Bills and the Bengals, which means if you do not get out of your division, a division title, and if you go into the playoffs as a wild card, or you do win your division and you need to get set for the divisional round, you might be going to Cincinnati and or Buffalo. So these are two bad tie breaks if the Texans lose this one. And the Bengals, for them to start 2-0 after all they do is start poorly, what a massive thing that would be. And Houston could bounce back. They could be 1-1 and have the tie break on Cincinnati down the road. Can't wait for it. Number four, you pointed out, Chris, inclement weather. Steelers and Patriots.
3: Yeah.
1: The Patriots.
3: Big game.
1: I mean, if they go 0-2 and the Bills have a two-game lead going in a week three, you know, and New England then emerges having to go to Jacksonville while Buffalo stays home and welcomes in the Chargers to come all the way across the country. That's not good. They got to take this one and take it down and just look Aaron Rodgers in the face and say, your last trip to New England is not a good one for you, sir. Enjoy your retirement. We'll see you down the road. Vaya con Dios. And, of course, the Steelers could go in right now and go 2-0 to start. I mean, lots at stake. Can't wait for it. Steelers and Patriots, number three. You know, our caller just said he thinks it's for the NFC North title. I mean, listen, the Vikings did not look very good until the roof caved in on Green Bay. But Vikings at Bears, Carson Wentz getting a start. And by the way, if Kyler Murray's out.
3: Officially ruled out.
1: There you go. And Carson Wentz does not last the game. Who could come in? The man who came into Chicago last year and stuck it to him on a Monday night. Could J.J. McCarthy go back to his home state of Illinois and come back with a big-time win on behalf of Minnesota? He's just a heartbeat away. My guy, J.J., got to be ready. Stay ready. Because you know, who knows? Carson Wentz, the Vikings, taking on the Bears. Winner goes to 2-0 and takes the lead in this division. Because Green Bay can't be better than 1-1. The NFC North division lead early on is on the line. Here we go. Number two is Jaguars at Broncos. How do the Broncos follow up that week one clunker on Monday night in Kansas City? How does this offense show up as opposed to last week with a no-show? Do we talk about the play calling again? Can the defense show up and put the bang thing on the Jaguars in the same way that the Jaguars did it to Denver last year? Boy, this is a big football game, and I can't wait to see a physical, nasty, late-window game on CBS. And the number one game I'm looking forward to for the rest of week two, again, I'm not a company man. I'm not.
3: But
1: Giants and Rams, baby. Monday Night Football. Whose house is it?
3: Rams house.
1: Are you going?
3: Yeah.
1: Okay, you'll be there?
3: Yeah, buddy.
1: Okay. Giants? Can they go to 2-0 by beating the Rams? Can they just basically say what we did to Dallas is what we do to everybody? And we are 2-0, and we're going to take the Rams and make them 0-2, and Australia is coming to Los Angeles. Or do the Rams just say, hey, we slept in our beds. Nobody's talking about how we got here. You know how we got here? The 405, like the Californians. And the 405. Down to Century Boulevard and make a left.
3: Yeah, it's like 105. Yeah.
1: Maybe
3: they take the
1: 105. Maybe they take the 105. I don't know.
3: Closer to us.
1: Giants and Rams, baby. Monday Night Football. That's my top five list.
2: I think we need one more.
1: Okay.
2: All right, we'll get one more.
3: One more.

0: Commanders
1: against Gaddy. 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Gaddy.
0: Greatest offense Gaddy. There is, huh?
1: Hey, man.
0: I'm sorry. I put myself out there for this team. I feel let down.
2: It's 160 minutes.
0: I know.
2: Rich.
0: I know.
2: Leave that behind with your appendix, okay?
1: Ah.
2: Back there, dog.
0: Okay.
2: Let it go.
0: Moving on. Moving on. Actually, I just gave up the real guy, the greatest appendix there is.
1: Was it?
0: Not really. I mean, 57 years of shelf life.
2: the grossest appendix of all time, maybe.
0: It's like Titanic. For 57 years. This is a big one. It's always great when Washington and Dallas have at it.
2: Yeah.
0: 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Not doubled over or trying to go to sleep. I did it.
2: Went like you did.
0: I did it. A great show without an appendix.
1: Did it.
0: Hey.
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11: In December 2020, I was the first doctor in the U.S. to receive a COVID-19 vaccine. I'm Dr. Eve DeRosa, Chairman of Emergency Medicine at Lenox Hill Hospital. 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

0: in vaccinations, including booster shots. That means you'll have more protection against COVID-19 and can avoid running into me in the ER. For more information, visit COVIDvaccineproject.org.
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6: Saving people money. I'm Lisa Brady, Fox News. That's one of the Republican themes heading into the midterms, with President Trump set to announce an expanded effort to save billions on prescription drug costs by having all 50 states on board, with a program providing most favored nation pricing for some Medicaid drugs. Vice President J.D. Vance telling voters in Iowa November's election is a referendum on common sense.
7: Now, some of the Democrats running this fall, they are out and out lunatics. They don't disagree with us about tax policy or regulatory policy. They have lost their ever-loving minds. These are the ones who will tell you that our history is evil and this country needs to be bulldozed and started over from the beginning.
6: Republicans trying to counter a Democrat focus on affordability and blaming the president's agenda, including the conflict with Iran. The White House preparing to host a summit and state dinner next week for China's president. This follows a Trump visit to Beijing earlier this year.
8: According to Politico, President Trump plans to roll out the red carpet for Xi with a rare greeting at Andrews Air Force Base. An administration official called it a big deal to the Chinese, who want Xi to be seen as an equal with President Trump.
6: Fox's Jackie Heinrich at the White House. The U.S. and China have numerous points of tension, including trade, the AI race, and Iran. A day after appearing in state court, an ICE agent also pleads not guilty in federal court over a shooting in January in Minnesota, where he claimed self-defense.
9: This case is the first time the Justice Department is prosecuting a federal agent for action taken during Operation Metro Surge. State and federal prosecutors say Christian Castro shot a Venezuelan man through the front door of a Minneapolis home in January and then lied to FBI investigators when he said he fired after the immigrant and another man had attacked him with a snow shovel and a broom.
6: Fox's Garrett Tenney. Castro is suspended without pay for now. 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
6: Prosecutors in Idaho sounding skeptical as they fight Brian Koberger's effort to buy more time before filing an amended petition to withdraw his guilty plea in the killing of four University of Idaho students.
14: Deputy Layton County Prosecutor Keith Skoll writing this quote, "These limits exist so that the prosecution will not be inundated with discovery requests from applicants who are simply on fishing expeditions if petitioner cannot specify why he needs more time for experts to investigate. He should not get more time.
6: Fox's Chandley Painter, Koberger, pleaded guilty last year and was sent to prison for life, but this year made a handwritten motion criticizing his defense lawyers and claiming ineffective counsel. A human trafficking investigation leads to a bust in Texas.
3: The Denton County Sheriff's Department in a months-long investigation executing search warrants at two Texas massage parlors in Lewisville, north of Dallas, reporting one arrest. That suspect, Shijun Sun, is now facing trafficking charges. Thousands of dollars were seized to three women, Chinese nationals, detained, though we're told that they're being offered victim services. The Texas Department of Public Safety and ICE are assisting in the investigation. Jeff Manasso, Fox News.
6: Duncan Sheik has died.
13: I know what you're doing. I see it.
6: The singer-songwriter, best known for that 90s hit, Barely Breathing, until turning his attention to Broadway, composing for the musical Spring Awakening, and becoming a Tony and Grammy winner. Sheik's family confirming his death and telling the New York Times the cause was organ failure, this after previously announcing he was receiving medical treatment this week. Duncan Sheik was 56. An hour to the close on Wall Street, stocks turning mixed. The Dow is still down, but only by 52 points. The S&P and the NASDAQ are now in the green. I'm Lisa Brady. This is Fox News. Here's a total security of 7 Minnesota weather forecast. I'm meteorologist Megan Mulford. A flood watch begins at 7 p.m. tonight and remains in effect until 1 p.m. tomorrow afternoon. High of 63 this afternoon, under cloudy skies with a chance of thunderstorms. Southeast winds 10 to 15 miles an hour. Cloudy skies expected again tonight, thunderstorms likely. Lows level off around 60. From the Weatherology Weather Center, I'm meteorologist Megan Mulford. Right now, 62.
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1: When you want to talk sports, you ask folks who have seen it all up close. 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Time to talk all things sports.
22: We got them, John and Dan, the guys at the end of the bench. Before we get all the sports talk, John, a couple, 3 weeks before, we're going to be watching Mel Brooks in the Young Frankenstein up in your neck of the woods. How's the practice going?
23: Yes, sir. 3 weeks from today is opening night at the Gremlin Theater in St. Paul. It only seats 130 people.
22: Oh.
23: So get your tickets at theater55.org today.
22: And how's it going? Practice going well?
23: It's going well. It's a challenging show with the dance. There's a lot of Broadway-style numbers, as I might say, in this one. So
22: a lot of jazz hands.
23: Comes out. There are some jazz hands. Yes, sir. There's also some, you know, Frankenstein monster moves. So you'll get to see.
24: You couldn't do a Mel Brooks musical without being some parody jazz hands.
22: Just curiosity, because I think I could probably do that show with off script already, and I've memorized Young Frankenstein. Is everybody off script by now? I mean, who doesn't do one of those lines? Come on.
23: Close.
22: All right.
23: Act two. We haven't run as much. We're a little rough on that one, so I think he'll allow books tonight when we do that. But most of the songs are off script and learned, and a lot of the lines are, too.
22: All right. Good luck. We'll keep talking about it. Here we go. NFL season weekend number two. Vikings and the dreaded Chicago Bears in Chicago. Evidently, Kyler Murray is clearing all his medical stuff, He has one more on Friday today to do, and then he could play. I find that shocking when you get the whole mummy arm thing after he hit the ground, you know, and you're like, that guy was out, that he could be cleared in a week. Not sure I'm thrilled with that. I'll start with you, John, because you're on the top of my video screen. Would you put Kyler in if they say he's cleared? You've been practicing, I presume, with Wentz now in the Wentz offense. Do you change up and go with number one?
23: Well, you know, after a week, even if he's passing the tests, I'd be a little wary. I'd probably start Wentz.
22: Yeah.
23: And, you know, let the game get going, at least do Wentz for a series, the first offensive series, and then maybe sub Kyler in. You know, you don't want to – Chicago, I mean, football players can kind of be gunning for you if they know you're, you know, coming back from something like that. And I'd hate to see some guy take a shot even inadvertently and see him go down early in the game again. So maybe let Chicago get their pregame jitters and all that stuff out in the first series of two and then bring Kyler in. I mean, Carson was very serviceable.
22: He won a game.
23: We got stars. We got game players. So, you know.
22: Dan, is it a quarterback controversy or not? Because I thought maybe if we win against Chicago with Wentz and we get a couple more downs, because I didn't think he'd be back in a week, for heaven's sake. We would have a controversy then. Do we have a controversy? Number one guy, you got knocked out, came back, you're back in.
0: Yeah. Not yet. No, not yet. This is way too early for it to be a controversy.
22: You put him in?
0: If the doctors tell me, not Kyler, if the doctors tell me that he's okay to play, I put him out there.
22: Right.
0: And you know, it's football. It's rough. Now we are talking about a brain injury, and that's why I would like to remind people what a concussion actually is.
22: Yeah.
0: It's not just your head; it's your brain.
22: Your brain rattled around so much inside your cranium that you lost consciousness. That's all it is.
0: Yeah.
22: Just that.
0: That's all it is. Yeah, you can so you can have a 360-pound guy smash you to the ground. No problem. So no, but I still think, you know, if the doctors say it's okay, I say go for it. But you know, I don't know. This is a tough one. A week does seem really fast. But you know, if Wentz comes in, if Wentz plays, they win again. You start talking, but I still think it's Kyler's job when he is considered to be healthy.
22: All right, fair enough. This big citrus cat, for folks who came from Florida State, our defensive lineman who they ran on to try to get that quarterback sneak, and he stopped it. Other than having a really cool nickname, and yes, he stopped it. I'm not ripping him. This guy's getting all the press in the world. I'm like, oh, you're 400 pounds on the line. You're supposed to stop this guy from sneaking. And he did.
0: Yeah.
22: Bravo. I'm not ripping. But if his name wasn't Big Citrus, I don't think he gets this much press. Your thoughts, John?
23: Yeah. You know, new exciting nicknames and new guys like that are probably catchy for the press because it's the same old, right?
22: Yeah.
23: So he's getting a little more attention probably than he would deserve, and hopefully he can maintain it. You know, if he gets beat on something, they're going to go, well, that looked like a rotten grapefruit.
22: Got to write themselves.
23: Ooh, ride it while you have it.
22: Yeah. That's okay. Right. Fair enough. Dan, do you have anything to say about? I like Nick.
0: Oh, that is. That is a great nickname. It is a fantastic nickname. But but I'm still more excited. I mean, come on, if we're talking about the Lions, I'm still much more excited about what Dallas Turner's been done so far. So
22: yeah. Now, your thoughts? I got to bust down the game. How and what's the score? How does Minnesota? Do they win? Do they lose? Give me your breakdown of the game. I'll start with you, Dan.
0: I hate to say this to the Viking faithful, but the bubble burst. The bubble burst. Will be 37-24.
22: Wow, that's not even close. Dan, shame on you.
0: Close?
22: John, your thoughts on the game, and please save us from Dan, Mr. Negatrometer. Can I imagine we're number one in the North right now? Come on.
23: Well, along with Chicago.
22: Yeah.
23: playing there. it will take a massive defensive effort to beat Chicago, which is possible. I expect a little closer game. I might say like 32-26. And that could be either team if things fall the right way, but I'm probably in Dan's camp that it's going to be Chicago. Not that because the Vikings will play a poor game. They're both good teams, and I think Chicago just has the edge of being at home.
22: All right, I will tell the truth of what's going to happen here. It is Minnesota going to win 31-28. It will be a very close ball game, as all these are, and of course you're in Chicago. But Minnesota will find this way to win because the Bears think they're all that. Oh, we put 59 up. That Panthers team is crapola when it comes to defense. I don't think they're going to see anything like that. If they get to 28, good for them. We're going to have to score 30 ourselves. I'd almost rather have Wentz in there, but if they put J.J. or Tyler in, got it. Let's go. I think the Vikings will win and be ahead of the North on their own.
23: If we win the turnover battle, it's very possible.
22: Yeah, see,
23: we can do that.
22: It's going to do that. All right, we got
24: why I brought him down to 37.
22: Dan, it's so hard to call you my friend.
24: They're not the Carolina defense,
22: and just you know,
23: practical prognosticator.
22: Because Detroit lost last night to start the thing last night against the Bills. So we win this ball game, we're sole possession of first place in the North, people. And I've already won two our division rival games. Get out the way, people. Here we come. We got my
23: big. That would be very big.
22: This is a very big week, season two. A very big, big, big week. Everything hinges on it. We'll be back after this.
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22: So we got him, John and Dan, the guys at the end of the bench, talking all things sports. tomorrow we have the Minnesota Gophers taking on Akron. Should be quite an exciting ball game at 11 o'clock. Do we have a better idea what we've got for the Gophers now, Dan? We saw them annihilate Eastern Illinois and then get completely annihilated by Mississippi State. What do we know about our Gophers?
0: Not a lot. I think that I would say we don't know a lot yet. That's because neither we game. Because I guess I am drastically hoping that we didn't see who they were during against Mississippi State.
22: Yeah.
0: I'm hoping now. I'm not. They're not a Big Ten. They're not a Big Ten contender by any means. But you know if they can get that 7 wins, six or seven wins, then we'll be happy, right? 6-6, and
22: that's the problem, isn't it, John?
0: So we'll take
22: 6 wins, and we can go to some stupid bowl, and we're just all content as all get out. And 3 of those wins can be these weird games, and Akron or Eastern Illinois. It's a horrible.
0: You still got to win 3 Big Ten games.
22: Three of 9, and you're in.
23: The guaranteed rate bowl or whatever it was in Michigan is no longer, and the Gophers hold the record for having won that bowl game 3 times in 10 years. So there's their legacy. But yeah, I agree with Dan. We haven't seen what the team is yet, which actually to me is a little concerning. And I'm still a little. I've usually been a Flex supporter, and I still like him, but I'm a little upset he wasn't as prepared as I think they should have been for that game last week. It should have been more of a contest instead of a one-sided affair.
22: All right. Very
23: That being said, Gophers seem to have a history of having those sorts of experiences. They'll play down to the level of some second-tier opponent, and then they come up and they win a big game against Iowa or something like that when something's on the line. So Akron, what is it, the Zips? I don't even know what a Zip is. They'll probably win this game handily, and they'll be talking all over again like it was Eastern Illinois, but we still won't know anything until they face the Big Ten.
22: All right, fair enough. Moving on, we're predicting a win, I presume, against Akron. I'm going to go all out and say a win.
23: Yeah, I even put some money down on it,
22: Oh, well.
23: Sure thing.
0: Sure.
22: All right, interesting. We have 4 games to go with the Lynx. And the story today is about Nafisa's Collier. She started this 3-on-3 league. I don't know if you've caught it.
23: Yes.
22: They decided they're going to have Minneapolis is going to be one of their stops. And this is nothing against women's basketball, nothing against it at all. But 3-on-3, even as old men at noon ball basketball when we played, you'd rather play 5-on-5 than 3-on-3. Does anybody have a want to spend money to watch a practice, basically, 3-on-3 basketball? Is that thrill anybody? You look at your face, John. What are you doing? I don't know. I can't see me spending any money on that. Not because of women, just 3-on-3 basketball, really.
23: I might watch it on TV, just if there wasn't a whole lot else on. But I don't know, and if it was a modest fee to play and I was in the area, but I hope if it was a regular ticket, I can't see myself doing it.
22: Jan, you're going to say I'm just a sexist. I do 3-on-3 basketball. I don't know. Let's play baseball. Back in the day, remember we played baseball? Didn't have enough kids, so no one could hit into right field. We had to, that's kind of baseball. Yeah.
0: Ghost runners.
22: Yeah, exactly.
0: Come on. You all remember ghost runners? Come on. Yeah.
22: Oh, you get an extra out if you take Al on your team. Yeah, well, that hurt. That hurt a lot.
0: All right. Basketball, though, it's not certainly not for the purists. It's certainly not for the guys for the folks who want us who actually believe that basketball has some defensive defense to it with the 5-on-5. But if what you're looking for is just run and gun, yeah, absolutely. And 3, it's the individuals. The individuals do everything. They are everything. So I think it could be fun. It's not going to be it's certainly not for anyone who's even marginally a purist.
22: Yeah.
0: That's, well, but
22: even a purist at this level, though, they shoot plenty of threes, and I'm okay with that. But you don't get a lot of dunking in women's basketball. Even a men's 3-on-3, you get by someone, you might see some dunking go. It's a three. I don't, or a layup. I don't know. I'm not trying to be mean. It's not for me. I'll throw it out.

0: All right. Wow. Your Minnesota Twins just needed to win 10 in a row and lost to the Angels last night, a terrible ball team. And I still don't see an E in front of our team as far as being eliminated. But what do you got to do?
1: We're close.
0: Yeah.
1: Kansas City's out.
0: 11 games under 500. You're at 500. You're in the talk here. Dan, don't look at me like that. I've tried to be in this bandwagon. I'm on the bandwagon. I'm just not a happy bandwagoner.
2: It's not a happy bandwagon, no. Yeah. They have the worst record in the American League since August 1st. So basically since the trade deadline. And the worst of it is that the guys that picked up in the trades are not the problem.
0: Yeah. Oh,
2: it's everybody. It's the guys who are still there that have been completely falling apart. It's the only team in the major leagues that have a worse record since that trade deadline is the Colorado Rockies at 13-30.
0: See, this is on me because when they made the trade deadline and they got me some pitchers, not great, but pitchers that we needed, I jumped on the bandwagon and I have sunk it. Yep. It is all on me. This is horrible, and I'm sorry, John. I do not want you to tell me you have some great young people next year. We can't get on that next year bandwagon yet. Let's bury this one first.
3: 5 months of spring training,
0: and then the hope eternal. And then what are they going to do? Anybody with 30 seconds, do you think they're going to put money behind this team to try to get people in next year? We have the lowest attendance rating we've ever had. Or
1: they like almost have to because they're headed for, I think, probably record low attendance or at least certainly a dip in attendance.
0: Yeah.
1: So I don't expect a big splash in the offseason, but Pablo should be back, which would greatly help the starting rotation, but they still need bullpen help. I won't say anything about the young players, but they need to do something. They got to make a couple things happen in the offseason.
0: Dan, does the idea of lockout or anything like that change what we got to do in the offseason if you're thinking you're going to run
2: it
0: and not playing?
2: It shouldn't, but they probably will. So if you're going to ask me to put money on it, whether or not they're going to spend in any reasonable, significant way, no. No, I don't expect it. I'm hoping for it. I hope to be completely wrong, and I hope they surprise us. I'm not asking them to spend another $100 million, but another 30 or 40. Get them up and
0: get us up to that minimum range that they're going to be arguing about, 170 million.
2: Exactly.
0: Right. Got to fly, guys. Appreciate you both. We'll get you guys back in here next week. It's John and Dan, the guys at the end of the bench.
4: I'm Dan Loney with Your Money Now. SpaceX was awarded $950 million from NASA to extend an existing contract. Those funds will be for 3 more crewed Dragon flights to the International Space Station out of 5 expected to occur by 2030. Under this contract, SpaceX will have earned $5.92 billion from NASA if all of the flights are completed. The Federal Reserve should have seen the failure of Silicon Valley Bank coming back in 2023. That's the consensus of an independent review by Starling Advisory Group. The results were announced by Fed Vice Chair for Supervision Michelle Bowman in a speech today in London. The bank deposits were 94% uninsured and concentrated in venture capital-backed tech companies. Stocks are turning around as we head towards the closing bell. The Dow Industrial Average is down just 80 points now. The NASDAQ, meanwhile, is up more than 50. West Texas crude is down 1.6% at $100 a barrel, and that's Your Money Now.
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2: 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Nothing without you listening, and I appreciate you being here. I seriously do. I thank all my guests for coming out. The guys at the event, John and Dan, are always fun. We'll get Minnesota Sports Life for Paulie in here. We move things around. We got the Upper Midwest Law Center coming on with the court report yet today. Carolyn Sheridan's Ag Health and Safety Alliance will be in. Tim O'Driscoll, Representative O'Driscoll, will be on. And we'll wrap this whole thing up with building momentum with Momentum Advocacy. All that going on in this edition of the Al Travis Show.

0: This is Minnesota News Network. I'm John Anderson. A new KSTP Survey USA poll shows closer margins in Minnesota's races for governor and U.S. Senate. In the governor's race, Democrat Amy Klobuchar leads Republican Lisa Daymuth 47-40%. Last month, Klobuchar held a 16-point advantage. In the race for the Senate seat, Democrat Peggy Flanagan and Republican Michelle Tafoya are tied at 42%. 12% of likely voters surveyed remain undecided. The Red Cross says the blood supply has improved, but the need for donors remains steady. Spokesperson Laura McGuire.
1: The need is constant. We know that we were just coming out of a blood crisis. The blood supply is still very vulnerable. We know that hurricane season runs until the end of November, and weather can really have an impact on the blood supply.
0: Appointments can be made at redcrossblood.org. This is M&M.
2: Here's a total security of Southern Minnesota weather forecast. I'm meteorologist Megan Mulford. A flood watch begins at 7 p.m. tonight and remains in effect until 1 p.m. tomorrow afternoon. High of 63 this afternoon, under cloudy skies with a chance of thunderstorms. Southeast winds 10 to 15 miles an hour. Cloudy skies expected again tonight, thunderstorms likely. Lows level off around 60. From the Weatherology Weather Center, I'm meteorologist Megan Mulford. Right now, 62.
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8: It is the Al Travis Show, and once a week we get him in here. My good buddy Paul, Minnesota sports lifer. I almost feel a little guilty before we get into this, Paul, that what I have planned for you today, people are going to say, oh, I don't think Al really likes Paul. Yeah.
9: Well, what do you have planned for me?
7: Welcome to my little...
9: You put an agenda together, and now it feels like you're going to go off script.
7: Welcome to my little plan. All right, I would have started with the Minnesota Vikings because they're so much more important to me than the Gophers. But because I know you're a big Gopher fan, we are going to start with the Gophers because I think this will put you in a box you can't get out of. I know for a fact you went to that first game, Minnesota Golden Gophers against the Sisters of the Poor, Eastern Illinois, and you... I have no doubt, because I know the cast here with you guys were rowing the boat in a 59-7 game, right? You rowed that boat. You did, didn't you?
9: I didn't do the row. The student section does the row, but I watched them do the row, yes.
8: Yeah, that's lame.
9: If you must know, I didn't do the row.
8: All right, thank you. That's, well, you're one step above where I thought you were, but it's still at the bottom of the barrel.
9: I'm an old man. You don't need to see me rowing. It's fine.
8: Get rid of that, kids. You stole it from the Norwegians anyway, the Norwegian soccer team, right? They came over here. You took that from the bars. Get rid of it. You didn't make it up. I don't like it. Anyway, that being said, your Minnesota Golden Gophers then go up against, I wouldn't even say a real team, a bottom of the SEC team last week.
9: Yeah.
8: And completely bombed it. I mean, 38-30. This thing was over in the second quarter. What did we learn? What do we know about our team?
9: That's big disappointment there. This is not Alabama that came into town and did this. And that's what's frustrating. I expected this. They had a high powered offense. I expected them to score something, but I expected an experienced quarterback like Drake Lindsey with a running game and good targets to put some points up, and they did not, and Mississippi State just ran through us. And so, yeah, it was hard to watch. I don't know, and it doesn't bode well for suddenly our schedule, if you lose to a team like that, suddenly our schedule looks way harder.
8: I said.
9: This isn't the team we thought we had. So now this road trip to Washington and having to face Michigan here, even though Michigan's down. I mean, now these games look way tougher.
8: Yeah, they're better than Mississippi State. Now we got Akron coming up tomorrow. I would thoroughly expect a rebound victory, but then when you get through it, Paul, we get through the preseason, I like to call it, and we start that.
9: Yep, Big Ten is calling.
8: You're 2-1. Oh, isn't that lovely? But what do we know about the team? We know that they can fold. This playing the poor stuff drives me nuts.
9: Yeah, I know. Well, a couple of takeaways that I had on it is, we have a defensive end Anthony Smith, who was defensive player of preseason defensive player of the year in the Big Ten.
8: Yeah.
9: And he, you know, but everybody knows it. So he's been double teamed and stuff, and he's not, he doesn't look like the force that we expected, you know, because if you put a guy like that and he's in your backfield all the time, you know, then the other quarterbacks don't look as good. You know, Mississippi State's quarterbacks had all day to sit there and pick us apart, read one, read two, read three, dump it off, and or run, tuck it and run. And we had nobody spying on him. Where's this? If we have this really good defensive end, you know, let's see more out of him. Didn't like the blown coverages. I mean, some of these guys were so wide open. Yeah. You know, you or I could have thrown that one. I mean, so where's what's going on in the back end of the defense too? So really worried about the defense because Big Ten teams can you know they can run the ball, they can throw the ball, and we better figure out a way to stop other teams from putting up 30, 40 points.
8: Yeah,
9: because our offense is not going to put that up.
8: Right. That's
9: also the last thing. Where's our tight end? We always have a good tight end who's a safety valve, you know, Jameson Gears in the past or, you know, I forget some of the names. But we've always had a good tight end as a safety valve. But I've not seen anything out of a tight end yet. So couple thoughts. And I was at both games. I was up in the stands. So, yeah.
8: Not a lot of rowing the boat against Mississippi. But here's where the difference is. So we do this setup. Ohio State took on the Texas Longhorns. They were the number one ranked team. A fantastic ball game. They should have won it. They didn't. But I give them credit for playing a team's team. You know what I'm saying? They bring Texas in, the 11th ranked, and lose to them. We should be looking for teams that push us, not do this. Nah, you know, that's all.
9: Well, you know, and I think the idea was, you know, bring in an SEC team, that alone is a, you know, that's a leap compared to the cupcakes we've had in the past.
8: Very good.
9: So it should have been both. It should have been a bigger challenge and a game you can win.
8: Yeah.
9: And you know, it'll be interesting to see how Mississippi State does the rest of the year. If they end up being a bottom feeder in the SEC and lose all the games to the Alabamas and LSUs or whatever, then it's a lot. It's a loss on both fronts.
8: Yeah.
9: You didn't face a good opponent and you got beat by them.
8: Yeah.
9: So yeah, right. No, it's air was out of the balloon last week. Right. What do you mean?
8: Speaking of passes that even you and I could have thrown up, let's talk Minnesota Vikings. Last week, I don't know if you're watching it or not, but first throw of the game, Kyler throws up this. I could have thrown that pass. I mean, I don't have any clue what he's thinking. This is not a rookie quarterback. Honestly, I'm like, holy crap, this year's going to suck. I mean,
9: an NFL quarterback does not make that throw.
8: Yeah.
9: That looked like a scared high school kid. Why?
8: Well, because he's about as tall as I am. Oh, my goodness, that guy. They all said he was short until he lined up behind our center. I'm like, he can't even see over that guy's butt when he's bent down taking the ball. That's a short man. But he gets knocked out. We win the ball game. All this, we've talked about it all week. It is evidently Kyler is getting through the protocol, and if he passes some tests today, he will be fit to play on Sunday. Paulie, you make a preseason, you know, offense with Kyler in there. Sometimes he can run, you know, do his thing. He gets knocked out, we do the Wentz version. You spend a week practicing the Wentz version, and now do you let Kyler back in? If Kyler clears protocol today, do you let this man take over?
9: That's tricky. I also think it's a very tricky spot. I also think it depends on how does Wentz feel, you know, because I heard he got banged up as well. You know, and it shows, you know, again, it shows the grit that he showed last year.
8: Yeah.
9: You know, he was hurt, like really hurt, ribs. I mean, and he took one for the team by just going out there every week. You know, he's a tough guy. So I don't know, Al. I don't know what you do. I think you'll like what Wentz did and bringing your team back. But if KOC has the ego that I think he does, you know, he declared this Kyler the starter. Yeah, he's probably going to go back to this is our starter, which I don't know if I like that. Because you know, on the field results, it's Wentz, you know, and the defense, of course. But
8: he also protects himself from getting into a quarterback controversy. Let's say he goes with Wentz and we win against Chicago.
9: Mm-hmm.
8: You know, all the other way, we're 2-0 against our rivals and we're doing, you know what he creates his own stuff. Right now, he can say, hey, number one's number one. You got hurt, you're back. You know, so maybe he lets him in. I don't know.
9: Yeah, it's tricky, and we are, you know, we've got two already. Week one, we got two banged up quarterbacks. We are this close from having J.J. McCarthy under center again. We're this close. Now what? Now what?
8: Yeah, it's that's tough. Now, you hear about this big citrus kid? It's a great nickname. The man stopped a 4th and 1. I get it. And that was his whole job. He's a very big kid. This isn't the first, but he said he was disrespected because they came at him. Well, you're a rookie. They're coming at you. Get used to it. But I think if his name wasn't Big Citrus, he doesn't get half the press that he's gotten because it's just cute to say. I'm glad he stopped it. No, get me wrong, but name all the other plays he was in.
9: I disagree. Yeah.
8: Okay.
9: I disagree. I don't think it's not the nickname. It's just, you know, he got the job done. If his name was Al Travis, we'd be talking about Al Travis.
8: Oh, I talk about Al Travis all the time.
9: Big,
8: yeah, I would.
9: Fat nose guard in the middle.
8: Oh, that hurt. But it's kind of true. It's kind of true.
9: All no, right. That's a what if. It's a scenario. Yeah. Just a scenario.
8: All right. What if we play the Chicago Bears noon on Saturday or Sunday? Your predictions, Paul, for the game.
9: Oh, the Bears! The don't Bears have a lot of weapons, and Caleb. Caleb's good. Yeah, no, we're not going to win this game. I still predict 7-10 for the season, and so this will be a loss at Chicago. Yeah, we don't win this game.
8: I apologize for letting Paul be on this program to everybody who's listening to this crap.
9: Think about it. Our quarterbacks are going to turn the ball over. I think they are. Kyler's going to turn the ball over if he's in there. I think we lose it, let's say, 30-19. Lose by 11.
8: It's going to be
9: 30. What's the spread?
8: I don't know. I don't even know how to reel it. It's plus 128. I don't have a clue on the spread. I don't have it here.
9: All right.
8: Maybe I can bring it up. I will tell you it's going to be 31-28. Minnesota wins. It's going to be tight all the way through, and then at the very
9: end. Last-second field goal?
8: Yeah, it's going to be that kind of ballgame in the
9: thrill.
8: Will
9: the thrill? Yeah. Could be.
8: And when that happens, we'll be 2-0. Everyone will have at least one loss. We have won 2 in the division. We'll be in charge of our own destiny the rest of the way out. That's how this works, Paul. That's because I'm on the bandwagon.
9: Take off those rose-colored glasses you're wearing right now, because pick your analogy. Are you drinking Kool-Aid? What's going
8: drinking
9: on
8: first
9: here?
8: Thing in the morning, Paul.
9: Why are you so bullish on this team? We don't have a quarterback.
8: If you took the names off of them, we have 2 quarterbacks picked in the top 10 in their class. 1 quarterback already got an MVP. Get out the way. Now you got to put their names in, and they're often hurt, and I get your point. But if you just knew where they were drafted, these are all quality quarterbacks.
9: The one thing I will say is that last week was a Justin Jefferson coming out party, he's a weapon. He caught two touchdowns, which was he equaled last year. He's back, and as long as he's got someone to throw to him, we're in every game.
8: And they didn't even use Addison. You got more than one. He didn't even get like a throw to him or something. He's like, no,
9: we have more. There's more out there, and I think the Bears are good. I think the Bears are probably the class of the division, so I'm going to have the Bears winning this one at home.
8: What is that when you go to county jail and you're allowed to work release? I think we got to change your name from Minnesota Sports Life because you make it sound like you're in jail all the time loving these guys. You're on work release. When it works, you get out. You get out of jail. You're like, I'm not going to root for the Vikings. That's not a Minnesota Sports Life. That's a work release guy. You're on work release.
9: May I pick the scabs off of my fandom in front of you? I am so jaded. I used to live and die this team like you do. I grew out of it. You're still living your high school life, Al. Yeah. You know, God bless you. It's awesome. I'm glad for you. I can't do it anymore. My heart's been broken too many times, and I just look at it realistic.
8: I'm crying.
9: 7-10, baby.
8: Minnesota Sports Lifer is Minnesota's work release program guy. He's Paul. We'll be back after this.
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6: Brain just got to stop there for a second. Yeah, appreciate you being here, Paul. This next segment, it sounds sexist, and it's not, I guarantee you, because I've been thinking about it for about 30 minutes in length today, so I think I got something here. Nafisa Collier of the Lynx started that 3-on-3 league, for lack of a better term, and they charge people to come watch play 3-on-3 basketball. Minnesota's been picked now as one of the cities that will be playing this 3-on-3 league thing. And I thought to myself, I'm not spending money on that. I don't like 3-on-3. We used to play 3-on-3 noon ball with old men because we couldn't get enough guys for 4-on-4. It's not the same. I would tell you I'd do the exact same. I wouldn't do it if it was the men's league, and here's how I know I wouldn't. I love golf, and Tiger Woods, I think it was, started that indoor winter leaguey team thing. I'll go to top golf and hit golf balls just in the winter to do something, but I've never watched one of those either. I don't like the half nature of the game, maybe? What are your thoughts on getting them here? It's not a sexist thing. 3-on-3 basketball, not basketball.
7: Yeah. Well, they must have looked at some numbers for, because there is the 3-on-3 league or whatever that ESPN broadcasts on it too. And you've got, there must be enough of an audience to have, said, hey, we can do this too and we can make money at it. I don't know. It's not my thing either. Yeah. But if they get enough people watching, then hats off to them. Watch 3-on-3? I probably won't. It's not my thing. If I want 3-on-3, I'll go play it. I mean, that's kind of the point of it, right? You play with whoever's there.
6: But if somebody starts a baseball league because we can't have enough pitchers, we're just going to use a ball thrower, and it's like that's kind of baseball, but it's not, baseball. So, it just seems weird to me. I don't want to – good for her if she can make some money, go do it. I can't see me spending a dime on it, let alone getting another app on my TV can watch it.
7: Yeah, that's part of it is, what revenue stream are they going to use for that? And, we have all we can do, frankly, to just be able to watch the teams in the leagues we care most about, because that's even getting harder.
6: Harder and expensive. Okay, one last thing. We're only 10 games now. We're 9 games out of being done with the baseball season. The Twins had the ability to win out, and if a few teams lost the right games, we could still win this division. And they lose to the Angels last night. Yeah.
7: I saw some highlights on that. It was a little late for me to watch it. Normally, I like to.

0: to stay up for those, but I didn't. But here's the thing: our closer, who halfway through the season he had 20 some saves. I mean, we had a closer, Gomez, who locked things down, and something's wrong with him because he's blown a couple now in a row, or people have figured him out. We had a lead in the ninth, and then the Angels came back and won it in the tenth. So that's beyond disappointing. I mean, there are some good signs. Walker Jenkins had a good night. He's finally figured, you know, some things out. We need these young guys to, you know, to step into their, you know, they don't need to go back to St. Paul anymore. Let's see what they got up here. But yeah, it's disappointing. Now it's guaranteed a losing season. You know, now we've lost 82 games. So we're going to be under 500 for sure. And yeah, the one piece of the bullpen which we counted on all year, and he's now faltering. It's not a good thing.
1: So do you think management takes time then now, between now and what, 5 months when we start over again? Are they going to go find us some help, or is this just the team we're going to live with and we're going to have to understand this is how we play?
0: Mr. Tom Pollad said that he was going to, but it's a matter of put up or shut up. You know, it's one thing to say it, another thing to do it, because doing it is going to require you to open that checkbook and pay some guys. So, I mean, looking ahead, I love Taylor Rogers. He's spent a lot of time here, but he's the only reason he's still throwing is because he's a little lefty and he can get certain guys out. But I'm sure he knows that he's toward the end of his career. We're going to lose some vets like that. I hope they open the checkbook, Al, but it's at this point it's show me. I mean, we've not seen evidence. So you're the new guy. You know, show us you're serious and
1: fair
0: invest
1: enough
0: in some guys.
1: Hey, my boy, I appreciate you a ton. Let's do it again next week. Fair enough.
0: All right. Sounds good.
1: Minnesota Sports Lifer on the Al Travis Show.
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1: So, Paulie, I've known for 100 years. Minnesota Sports Lifer, just the nickname he's got, because he is a life prison term when you're a Minnesota sports fan. I think this work release thing is a better thing for him now, because for some reason he's been able to detach himself from the Minnesota Vikings and not be hurt like the rest of us if they lose. So I don't think Sports Lifers is the moniker anymore. I'll see if I can work that out. Make it sound right. Great guy. Thanks to Paul. Thanks for John and Dan getting us started today. We had a little change in schedule, but I'm very excited to see it. Up from Midwest Law Center, Doug Seaton is coming on with the court report. Yeah, front page news all over the place. These guys don't lose. I'm telling you that right now. We'll talk with him about what they've got going on. Carolyn Sheridan's Ag Health and Safety Alliance will be in, Representative Tim O'Driscoll, and we'll wrap this whole day up with building momentum with Momentum Advocacy. All that coming up on this edition.

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1: An expanding effort to cut costs. I'm Lisa Brady, Fox News, as more states sign on to most favored nation pricing for some Medicaid prescriptions.
2: I'm pleased to announce that we're launching this program with the participation of all 50 states. Red and blue.
1: President Trump moments ago, but just before that Oval Office event, a new First Amendment test. The president announcing three media outlets are being banned from the White House, singling out CNN, MS Now, and Politico over their coverage of him, his administration, and the country, calling them fake news and warning that other outlets will follow. Last year, a ban on the Associated Press from certain events led to a federal lawsuit and a temporary order to restore access. This is each side of the aisle calls out the other as extreme ahead of the midterm elections.
3: This is not FDR's party, as much as we might wish it was. It's not JFK's party. Ladies and gentlemen, it's not even Bill Clinton's party. Today's Democrat Party has decided that this country needs to not be preserved and built upon, but this country needs to be utterly transformed.
1: Vice President J.D. Vance in Iowa, but House Democratic Leader Hakeem Jeffries says the Trump agenda is failing.
4: Iran is now stronger than they were before this conflict began. And most importantly, the American people are economically weaker as a result of high gas prices, high diesel prices, and high food and grocery prices. The whole thing is a disgrace.
1: The president says his policies are spurring investment, also insisting again this week that Iran is failing and wants to make a deal. He's expected to meet with Gulf allies on the sidelines of the UN General Assembly next week. He's also scheduled to hold a White House summit and a state dinner with China's president next week. A mixed finish on Wall Street. The Dow down 97 points. Points at the bell. 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
1: A woman is found guilty in the death of a reporter ahead of last year's Super Bowl in Louisiana.
9: The Jefferson Parish District Attorney's Office revealing Danette Colbert was convicted of negligent homicide and racketeering. Investigators say the 49-year-old drugged and robbed Don Manzano when she met him in New Orleans last February and went back to his hotel room. Manzano, a 27-year-old Missouri sports reporter, was in town to cover the Super Bowl. He was found dead days before the big game. An autopsy revealing he was unable to breathe after ingesting a fatal combination of alcohol and the depressant Xanax. Prosecutors say Colbert's accomplice, 35-year-old Ricky White, was also convicted of racketeering, saying the two spent years carrying out a criminal enterprise of drawing in victims with the promise of sex to drug and rob them.
1: Fox's Kristen Goodwin, they could face up to 50 years in prison. The fight over Missouri's congressional map is not over, even though a U.S. Supreme Court decision keeps an old map in place for now.
10: The Eighth Circuit Court of Appeals heard arguments over Missouri's new congressional map, which tries to take the state from six GOP seats and two Democratic seats to seven Republican-held congressional seats by carving up Emanuel Cleaver's Kansas City district. Voters who signed the referendum demanding a vote on this map change say the Secretary of State unfairly rejected their lawful petition to vote on a new

0: map. The Secretary of State, along with other Republicans, had tried to argue that the state constitution does not allow for a referendum on redistricting if lawmakers have already decided to redraw the map. But the state Supreme Court said the petition was lawful and valid, and the U.S. Supreme Court stayed use of the new map more favorable to Republicans for now. Jessica Rosenthal, Fox News.
1: Recapping stocks, the Dow dropping 96 points, but the S&P and the NASDAQ finish in the green. The NASDAQ, the biggest gainer, up 104. That's a turnaround from earlier in the session as oil prices dip back under $100 a barrel. And Lisa Brady.
2: Here's the total security of Southern Minnesota weather forecast. I'm meteorologist Megan Mulford. A flood watch begins at 7 p.m. tonight and remains in effect until 1 p.m. tomorrow afternoon. High of 63 this afternoon, under cloudy skies with a chance of thunderstorms. Southeast winds 10 to 15 miles an hour. Cloudy skies expected again tonight, thunderstorms likely. Lows level off around 60. From the Weatherology Weather Center, I'm meteorologist Megan Mulford. Right now, it's 63 degrees.
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4: It's time for the Court Report, our bi-weekly segment with the Upper Midwest Law Center. They are a nonprofit public interest law firm on the front lines dedicated to defending constitutional freedoms and the rule of law.
5: I get a hard time sometimes about having Doug on and the way I talk about the Upper Midwest Law Center. And I tell people, you guys are the cutting edge. You're on the front end of all this. If the Supreme Court is going to get together, they probably have a seat sitting there somewhere for somebody from the Upper Midwest Law Center, because you know you're going to be a part of the deal. Doug, thanks for coming on. You proved it again this week.
6: Thank you very much, Al. We're so glad to be with you. Glad to be making a difference. I hope we are.
5: Oh, you are. Absolutely. It's so funny. So I read all the papers, do all the stuff, because these guys are running for statewide offices, and you see a story about Scott Jensen, and you're like, okay, what happened with Dr. Jensen? And a bam. It's the Upper Midwest Law Story taking this court case. It had been, well, 4 years ago now, COVID
6: yes,
5: times, right?
6: That's right. That's correct.
5: So basically, if I can tell, you can tell me how wrong. Dr. Jensen at the time was running for governor. I'm going to get the story right. And he's also a doctor, and the COVID thing comes out, and he's throwing out his thoughts on COVID. They may not have aligned exactly with all the other people in the world about COVID, but he was on this is what I get. And then somebody turned him in, and it's like a weird doctor, you know, your license thing. If somebody turns you in, they got to investigate. Doesn't matter if it means – so they investigate him numerous times, if I'm not mistaken. And then I thought this got settled, but all of a sudden up Midwest Law Center said, wait a minute, Eighth Circuit is back. Tell us what happened. Did it not get done?
6: Yes. You certainly have the story right, Al. He was running, as you know, and we don't do politics, but we do – feel when you've got a state agency putting their thumb on the scale, we've got to fight back. So we did. The state board, medical board, pursued Dr. Jensen several times with investigations during the whole course of his campaign, and they did it just because they didn't like what he said, or people didn't like what he said. Not a single patient complained about anything.
5: That's the pause. This had nothing to do with how good a doctor he was or wasn't. There was no one saying, I was getting my right arm taken off, he took the left. Nothing like that. This literally was what he said about COVID.
6: Exactly. And he opposed many of the mandatory COVID protocols, many of which we know now were completely wrong and misdirected. And so he had a right to his opinion. In our view, this is a First Amendment matter. That's why it was in the federal Eighth Circuit Court. And they finally said, this case goes back to the court. We didn't win outright, but the original district court had dismissed the case, and we took it up on appeal. The Eighth Circuit Appeals Court said, oh, no, this is a valid case. They have a right to bring it and pursue it. So that's what we're going to go back and do in the district court for Dr. Jensen. He'll prevail.
5: I get lost in the jargon. So he tries to sue the state board, I presume, for doing this to me and making me spend all my money and my time. And then some court, it's not a Minnesota court, a district court said, nope, you don't have any standing, you're out. And then is that what you're talking about? He was told, forget it. Your money's wasted. You're gone.
6: That is correct. The federal district court, and that was an erroneous decision, we believe, said, oh, no, there's no standing here. There's not enough harm. It's not serious. And so they dismissed the case, and that's what we appealed to the Eighth Circuit Court. These are all federal courts acting on it because the First Amendment is implicated in this, of course, in our view.
5: Was Upper Midwest Law Center the law firm of choice all the way through this, or did you pick it up when you saw that they mismanaged that and you knew the
6: appellate court? Well, we were working with a good friend of ours who was also counsel with Greg Joseph. So together we've been fighting this case and took it up on appeal.
5: Okay.
6: And so together we're going to go back to district court. We'll allocate who does what and so on, fighting for him. But no charge to Dr. Jensen on our part. And we're going to see this through. And we are very strongly of the opinion he's going to prevail in this case. And hopefully that will mean we won't have state agencies putting their thumb on the scale anymore when people have things to say they have a right to say under the First Amendment.
5: You are so naive, Doug. God love you. But does he get money? The only way you're going to change anything, in my opinion, is if somebody is financially hurt. So the doctor had to spend his time and his money in lawsuits and all the rest to have you guys come back and to get to the – you're right. He had every right to say that.
6: Yes.
5: And you're right. You win. Does Jensen get the ability to sue that board for whatever – legal bills that he had back then? Because until somebody has to pay a check, you know what they're going to say? All right, you win. Don't tell anybody, we'll do it again next week. You know, there's got to be something.
6: Well, we've been thinking about that very thing. Originally, we've taken the view that, well, we want to get policy changes. We're not in this for the money. We want to represent clients who are not really in it for the money either. No. But we've realized just what you said, that it may be impossible to get anybody to change their position because we have this happening again and again. We're back in court with Minneapolis because they haven't complied with their original order about hiring enough police to meet the charter's requirement. So we're thinking we probably have to pursue them and get fees and get damages because otherwise – they're not paying attention, as you said, in many cases.
5: Now we'll switch over to that one. I was going to do that last because I think this is just so crazy. But basically what you're talking about is the Supreme Court came out and said, you're right, Upper Midwest Law Center, Minneapolis has to have X number of cops. They do. That's just the rule. It's in the Constitution. Read the thing. And like, yeah, but they didn't do anything. She went back, hey, you got to have enough number of cops, right? Is that what we're talking about, the cops and...
6: Yes, exactly. The Peterson case is the new one. Yes, so, that's right.
5: So the Supreme Court can say all they want, but they can't go arrest anybody. It's not like they got that. So they just don't follow law, right? So Minneapolis, like, what are you going to do? Sue me? You sue them, and they're taking more of the city's money away that they could use to buy cops. You get my point? It's like, what a crazy system.
6: It can seem like a crazy system. So we're going to ask the court this time, look, the courts are getting laughed at, and you really have to act under your contempt power to punish these people. They have the authority under when they have an order being disobeyed to literally put people in jail until they comply with the order. Yeah. So they can go to that length, and they can take institutions over. We've had this happen with schools under desegregation. We've had it happen to prisons, which aren't complying with the First and Fourth Amendment. We've got lots of things like this where the courts say, you must do this, and if you don't, we're going to take over your operation and do it ourselves for you. And that's what we think it may come to with Minneapolis.
5: Wow. And that's already been to the Supreme Court. I mean, there's no if, ands, or but. We know that
6: it's already been there once, and now we're in district court again saying, well, we have this order, and they're still not doing it. And you and I wouldn't get to say, oh, we're trying for 4 years, Al, if we were disobeying a court order. Trust me.
5: But even if it isn't 4 years, there's – okay. Round and round we go with all the lawsuits ever made to us law centers kicking butt on. You also got, if I'm not mistaken, the Supreme Court to say Minneapolis had to have voter watcher people.
6: Election judges, they call them, yes.
5: Words are not my thing.
6: Yes.
5: Election judges there in equal balance, and as anytime they're taking votes in. Are they doing that? Because this isn't 4 years. If they can stall you out for 6 weeks, this election's over.
6: Well, that's the real danger, and they know they have to now because the court said that unanimously. So they must do it, And we're very proud of that because that's, you know, the court is, you know, the court doesn't always make unanimous decisions, shall we say. So we're proud of that. The court said that's what the statute says. You have to have a Democrat and a Republican election judge every time you have a location and a day of early voting. And it's already true for other absentee and regular voting, election day voting. So now they have to do it on early voting, too. And we're watching. We're sending letters out to a bunch of jurisdictions. We have a feeling might not be paying attention to this because it's a statewide ruling. Yeah. It's a state statute affecting every jurisdiction that runs elections itself.
5: So let me ask.
6: They must all do it.
5: Because I think early voting starts today. Is it today?
6: You are correct.
5: Okay.
6: Yes, indeed it does.
5: So do you have little undercover Upper Midwest Law Center guys going into like Minneapolis and just, you know, seeing if there's a couple election guys lying around watching? How do we know until somebody says it didn't happen and then it's too late?
6: Well, our client, the Minnesota Voters Alliance, which Andy Selick is president of, we actually emailed today about this. And so, yes, they're watching. We worked with them, and they sent a letter to 20 or so jurisdictions saying, here's what you have to do. Be sure you're doing it. Now, the actual official list from the parties were due May 1, so that people have to supplement. I tell people, look, call your city clerk or whoever it is runs your elections and tell them you're available. If you're a registered Democrat or Republican, you're willing to serve as an election judge. You don't have to be in that jurisdiction, in that precinct.
5: Oh, okay.
6: Any Minnesota voter can do that anywhere in the state.
5: And what exactly does that human do? You're sitting there and somebody comes in like, okay, they voted. You don't get to see their vote. What is it they actually get to do?
6: Well, they have a number of different roles they can play. They get to check when it's, you know, they're in a position so that they can manage and scrutinize everything they're allowed to scrutinize. If they're vouching, they get a right to double check on that. If whatever they're doing, they have a right to run the election law through that process and be sure it's legit. So if we've got violations going on, they are going to be in a position to see it. And that's been true, of course, already with absentee balloting and other balloting as well. So we're very glad, and it just sends a message to people that people are watching. You can't get away with any shenanigans here, as we know people have done.
5: I love that. We got to go to break. When we come back, I would say this was like not on anyone's radar how important it is, and when it's all said and done, it's massive. Paper ballots in Oak Grove. We talk about that and how that influences all of us. We'll do that right after this. We've got
6: indeed. Thank
5: Doug
6: you.
5: Seaton's Upper Midwest Law Center in the court report.
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17: Talk amongst friends. The Al Travis Show. Nothing but talk.
5: And we love having him on. Doug Seaton with the Upper Midwest Law Center, the Court Report. This is the kind of stuff, Doug, that you guys do. No one really know about it, but it changes everything. Here, in my little small town, we have the paper three-wing binder name thing you sign up for, right? You go to vote. You go to the nice lady at your precinct. And, hey, Al, they flip it up. Then you sign your name. Yep. Been that way since I've been here. That's who we are. And then something out of Oak Grove, they want to do it that way. What do I care? But the city or the county didn't, and then you guys jumped in. Explain now this and why it's so important to us.
6: Yes, happy to do that, Al. It's Oak Grove, and it's in Anoka County. And Oak Grove wanted simply to use the old-fashioned paper voter rolls. These are not ballots, but the rolls when you come in and sign yourself in as a voter and get confirmed and get your ballot. That's what they wanted to do in paper. And Anoka County said, oh, no, we're going to do this uniformly in Anoka County electronically. So you're going to have to use electronic poll electronics. And they said, no, we think we have a right to do it ourselves. And we looked at the statute with them. We did a little research. We said, we think you're right. This is something that those who are actually running the elections in those precincts get to decide. And since that's Oak Grove City, your city council gets to make that decision itself. And this may not seem like a big deal, but we figure we've got election laws. Yeah. We've got local control occasionally, and we have a right to keep those things under the law. And we have to be – somebody's got to be willing to enforce that for it to mean anything. So we went to court, and that was a very, very clear decision that's a unanimous decision from the Minnesota Supreme Court saying, yes, this is something they have to do, and they're going to have to do it. So back to Anoka County and what they're going to do about it, we hope they just stamp their feet and comply with the law. That's what they're supposed to do.
5: See, what's so funny about it is standing up a little bit, it is so weird because on the other side, if you go from the top down, we in the state don't want the federal government telling us how we're going to run our elections. That's a law, and we fight for it. But when you get to the bottom side of that, where little Oak Grove said, well, I want to do it our way. This is what we do. And we're like, oh, we're going to make it. We don't play it both ways. And that's why when the Upper Midwest Law Center gets in and says, no, we'll go to the Supreme Court with this bad boy. We'll show you what we mean. Other than the folks in Oak Grove, probably not going to change a lot of our lives, except in the ability to let people know in the middle, you don't get to run the little guy. I love this. This is huge.
6: Yeah. That's our view of it. You get to make these decisions yourself, and we're proud to stand up for them. This is a little city. We're often suing cities and states and so on. So we like the chance of being able to stand up for a little city that wants to make its own way under the law as it's got a right to do. So happy to represent them.
5: And again, no small cases, only small lawyers or whatever that thing is. If I'm listening to this, I say, hey, this thing that we're trying to fight, that sounds like something Doug's group would do. Yeah. How does one get that to you and say, hey, I mean, I don't know how Oak Grove, call Doug. Is that how it happens? How do they get to you?
6: Well, it's a good question. We have a bunch of ways. People can write directly to us with a letter, an email. They can go to our website. You know, at Upper Midwest Law Center, they just pop that into their browser. I don't know the technology very well myself, but you get it right away, and bang, you go in. You have an ability to put in your suggestion, your request, your question, and your potential case, and you have a right. You have an ability to put in a donation too, in many cases. And as you know, we're nonpartisan. We're a nonprofit, a charitable activity. People can donate to us. confidentially with a tax deduction, and it all goes right into getting lawyers in courtrooms. I tell people you get eight lawyers for the price of one fancy lawyer downtown at a big law firm. It's a pretty good deal for the people.
5: And you only get winners. You got

0: guys are rocking this thing all the time. You're always winning all these things. But you go to the connect button, you put that in there. If say my case, I'm earnest about this, but it isn't something you guys would handle. Do you send me on? Is it just ignored then? I'll only be talked to if it's something we want. Where do I go after I send that in?
1: You know, a lot of plaintiffs' lawyers just ignore any of the inquiries that they don't feel are moneymakers, I guess is how I would put it. And I don't denigrate that. They've got to pay the rent. But in our case, because we're donor-supported, we get to help people without charge. And the people who don't have a real case or the kind of case we can handle, we try to get them a referral. We try to tell them what they can do. If we don't think it's genuinely a legal litigation matter, we give them whatever heads up we can give them to get some help, get a remedy for the problem they have. And we've got a lot of happy, even disappointed litigants are very happy because we always do give them something to work with. We know that's the business we're in, is trying to get people a solution.
0: Yeah, that's fantastic. Doug, love having you on. It's umlc.org. You can type in Upper Midwest Law Center. You'll go right there as well, but it's umlc.org. The connect button for your case, or right next to that is the donate button. If you see what Doug and his team are doing and you want to help out, because you guys are on the front end of this thing for our rights, all you got to do is connect through the button. Doug, we'll see you in a week, huh?
1: Take care. See you then, Al.
0: Appreciate
1: Thank you for having me.
2: That's the Court Report with the Upper Midwest Law Center, with some insights into their mission to defend liberty and the rule of law. 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We'll see you in 2 weeks for the next Court Report.
3: This is Minnesota News Network. I'm John Anderson. Minnesota's strong second quarter export numbers come as businesses face new uncertainty over trade with Canada. Deed Commissioner Matt Barilek says that could affect exports going forward.
4: Unfortunately, we now have to contend with a trade war with Canada, featuring tariffs on $20 billion worth of Canadian imports, and then the Canadians' tariffs on an equivalent level of U.S. exports in response.
3: Canada is one of Minnesota's most important trading partners, making changes in cross-border trade especially significant for businesses across the state. The Minnesota Military and Veterans Museum is bringing the state's Civil War history to life next weekend. Civil War Saturday is September 26th and will feature artillery and infantry demonstrations, historic exhibits, period photography, and guided tours of the museum's Civil War gallery. This is M&N.
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0: Always love having Doug in the Upper Midwest Law Center on with the Court Report. Missed him on Wednesday. A scheduling deal. That's why I had him on today, because I just don't want to miss a week. You miss a week with them, and you're so far behind Supreme Court cases that are going on, you'll never catch up. You have a case, go to umlc.org, UMLC, Upper Midwest Law Center, .org. Go to the connect button. You just describe, you know, what's going on and where, and they'll let you know what you got or you don't have, and take care of you. And you can also donate there, and if you could do that, that'd be fantastic. Again, they're a nonprofit organization that just trying to take

rest of us. And from little things like Oak Grove's paper ballots to, you know, having people watch to make sure the votes are counted. It's what they do. They're fantastic. Thank you to Doug for coming to the program. UpperMidwestLawCenter.org. The Court Report. More right after this.

0: direct cattle trade was slow to develop Friday. Butcher hogs were steady. I'm John Perkins with a Brownfield Market Update. You better build bigger bins. It's just a suggestion, but regardless, be ready to maximize your per acre profits with MX Series corn by Stein. Stein has yield. Soybeans and corn were down on fund selling and some harvest pressure. November beans were 16 and a quarter lower at 1303 and a half. January was down 17 at 1320. December corn was 3 lower at 527 and a half. March was down 3 at 541 and a half. Live cattle were mixed and feeders were lower, watching those direct markets and waiting for the on-feed numbers, which were out after the close. October live was up 27 at 215.92. December was 37 higher at 216.62. October feeders were 87 lower at 323.50. And on technical weakness, December hogs were down 80 cents at 78.10. And December lean was $1.05 lower at 68.55. John Perkins, Brownfield.
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13: Toga.
11: Toga.
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14: 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Time once again to see what we can do to help our family farmers.
15: We've got her, Carolyn Sheridan, Ag Health and Safety Alliance. How are you, Carolyn?
16: I'm good, Al. Very good.
15: That's
16: well,
15: great.
16: Except this, just the rain. The rain just won't stop.
15: It's like four inches out here today. It is just burying us.
16: I know.
15: I'm a little sad.
16: Drove across the state yesterday.
15: Oh.
16: Because I'm going to do these Gear for Ag programs yesterday and the day before. And it's raining everywhere. Nobody's in the field.
15: Yeah, it's going to take a little while. But yet we still have to do farm safety. And you just mentioned that no one's in the fields. But we should do it.
16: That's right.
15: I'm a little disappointed. Once again, farm safety week. Good. It's like every time you drop a hat, there's another week.
16: It's actually not this one. This one is like, it's once a year. It's the third week of September, and it's been going on for a long time.
15: And what's this one called?
16: It's called the Farm Safety and Health, National Farm Safety and Health Week. So this is the national one. So we can get Iowa, Minnesota, everybody.
15: Too bad we're talking about this thing. I last week came up with the perfect safety tip you and I needed to discuss on the air.
16: We can still discuss it. Monday is
15: equipment and what? Floral.
16: So there's every day of the week, there's different webinars, and this is all online, and they have a topic. So Monday's equipment and rural. Tuesday and rural roadway safety. Yeah, Tuesday is health and wellness. Wednesday is, I'm reading this backwards.
15: Yeah. I can't read it.
16: Right. Yeah, no. Anyway, Wednesday's just...
15: Let's start there. Let's go with Monday.
16: Let's start there. Okay. So now that's next Monday. It's coming Monday.
15: Yeah. Well, people can learn from my mistake. I'm more than willing to share when these things happen because that's who I am. The sun came over last weekend, needed to borrow my truck. See, trucks. Farmers got trucks. Okay. My youngest, the one who's always borrowing my truck, drives me nuts. It has a tonneau cover in the back, usually, right? A heavy thing you flop up. It's a pain in the butt. It's called the tonneau cover. Yeah, that's what it's called.
16: I have a tonto cover, but whatever.
15: Tonneau cover. Tonto. What kind of thing is that? No. So, this thing has been off the truck for a while because I had to haul something anyway. I said, great, if you're going to take the truck, you can help me put it back on because it's a couple hundred pounds. It's awkward and it's not easy.
16: Yeah.
15: Because no problem, Dad. Well, it was a light misting rain. Not a ton, but I go out and grab my slides, my Adidas slides, and I put the footwear on, I head out, and with the help of my son, it goes on relatively easily, right? I mean, it was nuts.
16: So the tonneau covers on, and
15: the tailgate's down, I'm standing on the tailgate, I got it locked up, and I don't jump in and out of my truck anymore. You know why? Because it's stupid at my age and my weight to jump it off 3 foot.
16: Even dogs shouldn't do that, so not you either.
15: I'm not sure where the dog thing came in. No dog in this story, but let's throw cats too. Nobody jumps off the bed. But I have this little step/toolbox plasticky thing that I put it down, one step up, I'm in. Boom.
16: Oh, yeah. That's a great invention.
15: It's a beautiful idea. People use that if you like. Here's the problem. I mentioned the light mist, right? So I'm done. Yeah. We're done. I go to take a step down onto said plastic toolbox. Slide goes flying up. I go... upside down, my son literally grabs you. Oh, and he grabs my left arm, which at least bruises me. And he can't hold me up by one arm. Thud down on my right side, just thud to the ground.
16: And your arm's been vibrating.
15: Everything's up here, and I'm on the ground. Hear the thud. The wind got out. It goes out of your system. Are you dead, Dad? And I'm like, I don't die from a 3 foot fall. No, but I hurt. Let my arm go.
16: Well, some people do. Well, I tell you. Okay,
15: so, of course, I can barely get standing upright again, and the son is in the house telling the mom about what just happened, how funny it was, and Dad didn't die.
16: You're not even recovering.
15: I haven't even dusted off the mud yet, and he's in there telling the story, and my wife's saying, what are you doing in the truck? And we do this whole thing. The whole story comes down to wear the right footwear. My plastic slides on that plastic bench jumping out of a truck in the rain was my downfall, and I thought I'd help people. Proper footwear. Boom.
16: Proper footwear, absolutely. But here's the most important thing. If you fall at your age or my age and you don't sustain a serious injury, that means you're in good shape.
15: Well, it depends what you mean by serious. It's so funny. But I had nothing was popping out of my body or anything like that, which is all good.
16: Did you, like, fractured ribs?
15: No, but, oh, the crick in my neck. Oh, my, like, well, that night I watched the TV and I got my arm over my head. She goes, that's what you get when you don't wear your footwear, you know. Yeah. A crick in the neck is what I like to call it.
16: Well, but you didn't have to seek medical attention. You're not hospitalized. You don't have any fractures. So I would say that it was a successful fall.
15: It was as good a fall as you can have. But I would say straight up, if this is the way my family does act when I have an incident, I'm not going to the hospital. No. I'm just going to die out in the road because I'm not, because it's embarrassing. I had to walk in with people laughing.
16: Do you have a ring cam?
15: No, I don't. I
16: should. You have a ring cam?
15: Not up
16: to that. I know. That's one of those things that would garner like 1 million views. Never mind that we talk about ag health and safety and we save lots of people, but if Al falls,
15: it was video worthy, but no video cameras around. So anyway, share that.
16: Did you see how much?
15: And you mentioned my age. Happy birthday to you. I'm under the impression your birthday is on Sunday. Congratulations.
16: Yeah, I know. I made it around the sun one more time. Isn't that what we say? Yeah.
15: Isn't it amazing? We celebrate the fact you just didn't die yet. Oh, another. Well, I was planning on being here all week. Yeah, it's to me the birthday is a great celebration.
16: Yeah, but similar. I just went on a trip with my sisters and my daughter. And when we got back, people said, "Well, how was it?" We said, "Well, nobody cried, nobody died. It was a good trip."
15: I like that one. That's a good call.
16: Sure. Yeah. So
15: anyway, it's another week of taking care of the farmers. First one's equipment and rural and roadway safety. We talk about safety all the time. Pick up the pace, people.
16: I know, but I got to tell you, though, that I was at two colleges this week. I was at the western side of the state and kind of on the eastern side of the state, Dort University and Kirkwood College.
15: My kid almost went to Dort University. That's a great college. We drove down there and did a
16: fun little place. It is a great college. And they have students from all over the country, not very many from Iowa. There's kids coming from all over. Anyway, and one of the students was talking about a near miss. I said, does anybody have any near misses? And those students will have stories. They're so annoyed. He said, how people do. You know, he said, they're trying to do a left-hand turn. He's got his blinker on. He's slowing down. And I said, well, what is the solution, do you think? And they all say the same thing. When I get ready to turn, left-hand turn, I'm taking up the whole road.
15: Yeah, you're so right. Don't.
16: Right down the middle. Yeah. So anyway, Tuesday is health and wellness. Okay. Yeah. Well, I don't know. It's better than the alternative. Anyway, Tuesday is health and wellness. We talk a lot about that, Al. Yes. Health and wellness. Wednesday is generations of farming. That's what we do. We had great programs this week. I was telling you before we started, you said, how do I know if it's a great program?
15: Yeah.
16: And I said, it's because the kids are chatty, they're talking, they're disruptive, they're up and moving, and we got them, and at the end, generally, kids come up and say, I thought it was going to be boring, and it's not. So that's the way I like to teach.
15: Do you think that's because of the great content you have or the fact that gummies are now available throughout the country with marijuana in them? I'm just asking.
16: I don't know. I don't pass out gummies.
15: I know you don't. I'm just saying it just seems maybe there's a coincidence there, a timing thing that the farming class has gotten much more interesting.
16: Well, at Dort, I asked. They were so chatty. You get the chatty ones up front and have them help you teach. And I said, are you always this chatty? And they're like, no. They don't really let us talk. I said, in the class, so you're just talking now? And the instructor's over there. She's got, like, her head buried in her hands. And she's looking at me like, do you want help here? I'm like, no, I don't. This is the way I like to teach. Fun groups.
15: I went to one of your classes, and they had a pizza. It was a pizza day, and everybody was eating, and it was like, yeah, that's the kind of class I wish I had in college. Got to go to break. We'll be back. We'll cover the rest of the week. Yeah, we'll be back. We'll cover the rest of the week. Got other things to talk about because it is Safe Today, Success Tomorrow, National Farm Safety and Health Week for the third time this
16: year. That's right, next week.
15: Next week. All right, we'll talk about it. More after this.
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14: It's nice to know a guy that knows a guy. Al Travis.
15: We've got her. Carolyn Sheridan's Ag Health and Safety Alliance. It is, of course, National Safety and Health Week again next week. I don't think you, well, because you interrupt me so much, we don't get this out. All next week, each of
16: that
15: these...
16: That is a problem, isn't it?
15: Yes.
16: Students.
15: Each of these days, there's another class you can take, an online thing, right? That's what we're talking
16: yes.
15: about when you can see...
16: That's
15: what,
16: right.
15: Okay. So Wednesday is Generations of Farming.
16: Right.
15: Yeah, very exciting.
16: Yeah, and that's, yes, well, it's not just the people that we try to reach.
15: Oh.
16: Although, when we talk to our students, we talk a lot about the older generation and the younger generation.
15: Sure.
16: Because a lot of times they're in charge of everybody. They got grandpa farming, they got the younger annoying sibling, and so they're kind of... They feel like sometimes they're trying to watch everybody on both ends of the spectrum.
15: Thursday's Confined Spaces. And then Friday is cancer prevention, and all that is every week. And where do I go to find that, I guess, is what I want to get to.
16: So I think the best place, actually, is just to Google National Farm Safety and Health Week, because there will be these resources will come up. Then you'll have the links to everything, to all the webinars. So every day, Wednesday only has one webinar, but the other days have two or three webinars. So you have a lot of different health and safety folks doing some short webinars.
15: And I think you can watch them anytime you want if I'm just have my morning cup of coffee. I'd wait. And how long would they roughly be? Three, four,
16: an hour.
15: An hour. Okay.
16: An hour. Just each one.

0: them to have you come in and trade them on the safety.
1: Yeah, AgHealthAndSafety.com is the best, really, because there's a place that says contact us, and then you tell us a little bit more, and that comes directly to my email.
0: Okay.
1: And that's a great way to communicate, because we can talk about how many students do you have, when would be a good time, and then we gather up the resources to get your students what they need. Well, we'd like to give out personal protective equipment. And
0: I know you've spent days at some places, and others is just an hour, so when... What do they have to tell you? What our need is? We'd like a 2-hour giddy up, and then you just get the broad stuff, or do you want a deep dive and take Carolyn for 2 days? How do you decide that?
1: Well, I never. If I'm there for 2 days, that means I'm teaching a number of classes. Okay. The longest program is usually about 3 hours. Iowa State is 4. Okay. It has to fit into their curriculum. You know, the colleges have a lot of stuff already that they're trying to teach. So we try to fit in as a lab. We might be a guest lecturer. And then we decide with the instructors and with the pre-survey, what do your students need? And then we customize the program. It's a great game.
0: Does everybody get the swag bag? For what people don't know, a lot of these, maybe the favorite schools, get massive amounts of free stuff for every kid.
1: It is true. So everybody gets a gear frag bag. They get safety glasses. They get a respirator. They get hearing protection. They get some chemical gloves. And then some colleges have, you know, additional funding, and they provide other things like earmuffs, or they might provide a reusable respirator. So that too is customizable.
0: Wow.
1: So what we do is we figure out with the college, do they have funding to pay for this? Do we need to go out and find extra funding? So our job is not just, we're going to come in and do a little lecture. Mm-hmm. Our job is to say, let's customize it for your students. Then let's figure out how to get your students some stuff. Let's figure out the money. Because Ag Health and Safety Alliance doesn't always have the funding to just go everywhere. It takes money, time and money. That's what it takes. We're here for it.
0: These schools have some. But on that, how big or how small? I'm a small college. Dort's not a large college. I mean, you know, as far as numbers go, great college. I loved it, but not large. How big or how small? You said Iowa State. They're big. That's a big college.
1: Yep. Their students get a lot of stuff. They have a lot of funding.
0: But I mean, what does it take to get you there? If I have a very large VOTEC class, and they're, how big do I need to be to get Carolyn Sheridan's attention?
1: You don't need to be a big school at all. So Dort, Tuesday, I actually had 12 students, and that's fine. So I had 12, and then I'll go back to Dort next week, and I'll have another 18 students.
0: Right.
1: So we go twice in the fall, and we go twice in November for Dort, but then Kirkwood's bigger, 60 students.
0: Okay.
1: And so, get our staff, figure out what they want their students. It's a very fun program. It's fun to work with the community or the college to make sure the students can get something to feel and touch and talk about. And it is about having fun. We say that when you laugh, you learn. And Al and I do that all the time.
0: But I don't think I've learned anything. I have fun. Don't get me wrong.
1: No, I have, though.
0: What have you learned? You bring all the answers here. The $1 million idea. You haven't taken one yet. You haven't done one yet.
1: You don't even know that.
0: All right. Well, we'll see when you're a millionaire. Gotta go. We are out of time. Carolyn, always a pleasure.
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0: Easily offended? The Al Travis Show is not for you. The Al Travis Show. All sides are welcome.
9: Thank you very much, Carolyn Sheridan's Ag Health and Safety Alliance, being on the program. Yesterday about this time, we had Life with Katie on, and Katie was talking about her and her boyfriend going and eating at a restaurant, and they thought it was in Kitchen Nightmares, had signed a bunch of stuff. Chef Gordon was there, right? Well, she couldn't talk much about it because she hadn't supposed to sign a bunch of papers, yada yada. Anywho's, Bring Me the News has got a story on it following a visit from Chef Ramsey. Lake Cafe in Big Lake is reopened. Now, they can't confirm that it was Kitchen Nightmares, but come on, what do you think he's doing? So it was in Big Lake, and it's exactly what Katie was talking about. She went to dinner. It was kind of a cafe-esque place. Been there since like the 60s, 68, I think was what I read. And they're closed for 5 days. They said, we're up and running with brand new menus, a much smaller menu brought by, with the help of Chef Gordon. Got to get up there and give it a shot. About as close as I'm going to get to him. I love Chef Ramsey. All right, we move on. Thank you to Carolyn. Thank you to Katie for being on the front end of that. Coming up in a matter of moments, Representative Tim O'Driscoll will wrap the whole thing up with building momentum with Momentum Advocacy.

0: president stands his ground. Lisa Brady, Fox News. President Trump facing reporters after announcing he's banning several media outlets from the White House.
1: Because they're fake news.

0: You get so tired of reading and seeing fake news.
1: Singling out CNN, MS Now, and Politico over their coverage of him.
0: They purposely write negative news, and they do that because they want to try and diminish the Republicans and a Republican administration. And honestly, we've done a fantastic job. Look at the numbers. Look at the economic numbers.
1: A White House ban on the Associated Press from certain events last year led to a court fight over the First Amendment. The president taking questions during an Oval Office event he said probably wouldn't get much coverage, lowering the cost of prescription drugs and more Medicaid programs as all 50 states sign on to a most favored nation pricing program he says will save Americans billions. But oil and gas prices have been surging as the conflict with Iran continues.
0: People don't want to have Iran have a nuclear weapon, and you know what? They won't. And the war's going to end soon, and when it ends, your gas prices are going to drop to a level that they were before, maybe even lower.
1: The president is expected to meet next week with Gulf allies on the sidelines of the UN General Assembly after Iran-backed Houthi rebels in Yemen recently seized territory threatening Saudi oil exports from another key alternative to the Strait of Hormuz. Also next week, President Trump hosts a White House summit with China's President Xi.
2: Bloomberg's reporting the U.S. is expected to hold off on a new tariff announcement on China, as well as other trade partners, until the president's meeting with Xi is over. The administration had reportedly intended to release a trade report that would recommend a 7.5% tariff on Chinese goods.
1: Fox's Jackie Heinrich at the White House. This follows a Trump visit to Beijing earlier in the year. 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
1: A second death connected to Legionnaire's disease is reported in New York City.
7: New York City health officials say the second death from a Legionnaire's cluster in the South Bronx follows 14 recently confirmed cases of the disease. The Legionella bacteria was found in cooling towers at 10 locations, including a hospital, a college, and Yankee Stadium. It's not clear where the people got sick. City Health Commissioner Dr. Alistair Martin says all the towers that tested positive in initial screenings for Legionnaires have since been cleaned and disinfected. An outbreak of the disease earlier this summer in Manhattan killed 11 people, with dozens more testing positive. In New York City, Tanya J. Powers, Fox News.
1: Some pro-Palestinian groups plan to protest at Ed Sheeran shows, including his next scheduled concert tomorrow in Philadelphia, as the backlash over Macklemore's removal grows.
8: The fallout continues for Ed Sheeran surrounding Macklemore's removal from the singer's U.S. tour for chanting Free Palestine at two New Jersey concerts. A radio station in Ireland announced it would no longer play his music. Dave Kelly, group program director of Bay Broadcasting, told The Independent, in part, "We believe it is important to listen to our audience and to stand alongside Irish artists who have made what is undoubtedly a significant professional decision based on their own convictions." All of Sheeran's supporting acts quit the tour after the rapper was removed.
1: Fox's Michelle.
9: Here's a total security of Southern Minnesota weather forecast. I'm meteorologist Megan Mulford. A flood watch begins at 7 p.m. tonight and remains in effect until 1 p.m. tomorrow afternoon. High of 63 this afternoon, under cloudy skies with a chance of thunderstorms. Southeast winds 10 to 15 miles an hour. Cloudy skies expected again tonight, thunderstorms likely. Lows level off around 60. From the Weatherology Weather Center, I'm meteorologist Megan Mulford.
10: Right now, it's 63 degrees.
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13: There have been reports around the office that you have been talking baby talk.
14: Why would people say that?
13: Well, I have it on good authority that you said the following. Can you read that back to me?
14: Andy have a boo-boo tummy.
13: Mm-hmm.
15: He calls turtles shell beavers.
16: Well, that's what they should be called.
15: They're green. Beavers are brown.
16: Definitely, we've had this argument. We've agreed to now talk about it.
15: But you...
17: It's the Al Travis Show. Love having him on. He is Dave Cruz. Dave, how are you doing, my friend?
18: Al, it's a delight to be here.
17: I am so doing happy good. To have you and that the State Fair is over. The State Fair takes political conversation and it just stifles it. Oh, you were in your booth all week shaking hands. Not exciting. I hated it. But we all know the political season starts the second it's over. And I think we've had a good couple of 10 days since then. Your thoughts in the boxing world, we talked about this. In a boxing, where are we in the second round of this fight?
18: Well, do you want to take it race by race, or is this a general team versus team?
17: Let's start at the top.
18: Okay.
17: All right. Governor race. Let's start with the governors.
18: Okay. So, governor race, Klobuchar and Demuth. Mm-hmm. No big news that I'm aware of that would say, you know, near knockout to one side or the other.
17: No.
18: Okay. Overall, the interesting story is toll. What do you call them? The trends in the polls. But in this one, Klobuchar versus Demuth, I'm almost at a draw. Right, they're dancing around each other. There's some swings going here or there, but there's not a whole lot. Klobuchar had some moments in the Senate, in recent times. Investigating or questioning Cash Patel, but nothing noteworthy. It was just a pleasant exchange, right? And not much going on. So this is the boring one, actually, of most of them. This should be the one that you think was at the top of the ticket. This should be the one we're watching the most, but this is the one that I have been yawning at.
17: Well, so for me, quick rundown of the match so far this last round. The Walls expose comes out with Star Trip. Did you see that on Sunday where they kind of pieced together everything Walls knew and when he knew it and that sort of thing? It led me to think, wait a minute, what about Flanagan? What about Ellison? But it doesn't touch Klobuchar. So I was going to say, oh, that's a good one for the left. But guess what? It didn't really touch Klobuchar. The polls come out. First one was a GOP poll. Everybody had to make sure you knew who was doing this thing. So these races were tight. Another poll comes out for KSDP today, and they are much tighter than any Democrat wants. Now, Amy Klobuchar is ahead by 7 points, so I got to give her the crowd, right? She didn't come up in behind, but Demuth has closed 6 points since the fair.
18: That's a big number.
17: It's huge.
18: Al, this is the thing. So we judge Minnesota politics with maybe a different yardstick than we judge North Dakota politics.
17: Yep.
18: And that is you're judging constantly this David versus Goliath kind of a fight. You've got your obvious underdogs, and you've got your obvious, usual heavy gorillas in the other corner.
17: Yeah.
18: And so when you see movement that starts to challenge that narrative, Al, something's going on.
17: So I'm saying that I think Klobuchar's still in the lead. That's what they're showing.
18: Yes.
17: But I think the Demuth camp is really – they're the Minnesota – I don't know if you watched the game. They're the Minnesota Vikings after they stopped
18: what
17: them on
18: game.
17: 4-1 and then came back. You know what I'm saying? They are like, we can do this. They're the little
18: train that's fourth quarter Vikings?
17: Yeah. So I'm giving it to Klobuchar the round – but I'll tell you what, this is one close fight, and it's going to get a lot closer. Fair enough?
18: Klobuchar gets this round because she's ahead, and she's maintained that lead. But she can't stop moving her feet. She can't stop being careful.
17: What should scare her is that 47%. She's been at 47% since she got in. She's never touched 50. And
18: is that a ceiling?
17: Yeah. And I'm thinking in the
18: that's a dangerous ceiling to have.
17: And if 9% are undecided, you know who Amy is. It's going to be whether Lisa can just let the world know who she is. That should scare her, but right now she's in the lead. Now, the other one, let's go down to the Senate race, Peggy Flanagan and Michelle Tafoya. This poll comes out even, 42 a pop. Your thoughts on this boxing round?
18: Okay. So this is the biggest news that seems to hit across media outlets is this tightness of the race. And there's a couple of races in Minnesota that are this way, but this is the one that rises to the top because Michelle Tafoya is kind of seen as probably the best candidate of the bunch on the Republican side because of her name ID, her past, her history
17: raising
18: in the NFL.
17: Money,
18: raising money, her time on TV, she's well-liked, she's known. But again, here's where there's a couple of background items you have to take into consideration if you're going to score this match. It's underdog Michelle Tafoya in a statistical tie. And, okay, first of all, it's Minnesota, so that makes her the automatic underdog, which means she should be behind. Second, it's a midterm election when we would typically suspect that right now we're going to the president's party is going to lose races in the Senate, right? That would be the typical conventional wisdom. You don't expect if Trump is a Republican leading the in the presidency, we don't expect Trump's party, the Republicans, to pick up seats in the midterm. It's usually a hard time for a Republican in this case. But here we have this statistical tie that comes up. And on top of all that, not only do we have a midterm election, but we're sitting on the highest gas price increase with an unpopular war. These are all things, Al, that should have Peggy Flanagan miles ahead. It should have Republican candidates struggling to make ground, to take ground in these races, but they're not. And so for this one, in the light of all of that, in that context, you have to give Michelle Tafoya this round.
17: I 100% agree with everything you said, because this should be a knockout punch the other way. Should be a walk. And this, I think, just tell me, the fraud in Minnesota is so big, it's taking over what the rest of the country is using. The Trump, you know, being president, the midterms you lose and all. I think we're just that anomaly that we are so mad at this that we're not worrying about what everybody else is. Is that crazy that that's so big?
18: Well, sure, that's in the news. That's part of the narrative. And we're talking countrywide if candidates are going to start talking about the problems of fraud. Well, I mean, where does that story originate? It comes from Minnesota. We're ground zero when it comes to, you know, crime and fraud, defrauding the public of funds. So that works against Peggy Flanagan, especially because it was all under her administration and her term.
17: But we need to watch now. You've been a part of this. The amount of money of these people believe these numbers that came out, the amount of money out of state Minnesota is going to go off the charts. Democrats can't afford to lose the Senate seat, like you were talking about, and the Republicans are like, we could take a seat, not just a seat, but a seat in Minnesota. I mean, this is the money's going to get weird in the next 6 weeks. Now, we agree on that one. Ron Schutz.
18: Today, Michelle Tafoya is outspending Flanagan, if I know those numbers correctly. That may change because a lot of outside money, like you say, is going to come in. When people start looking at this race and statistical tie, it's not just these two candidates duking it out anymore. It's all of the vast armies of their parties behind them saying, the Republicans, we have a chance to actually take a seat in Minnesota. How crazy would that be? That would turn the tide. That would change the narrative. And Democrats saying we can't afford to lose our stronghold in Minnesota. We can't afford to lose a seat that should be has been ours for years.
17: All right. More down the AG race. Ron Schutz comes out ahead 45-43 over Keith Ellison.
18: KSTP poll. I mean, this is not just like Republicans reaching out and say, hey, voting for my guy. This is the KSTP poll, and Ron Schutz ahead of incumbent DFL Keith Ellison, 45-43. This is big news.
17: Ellison has to be scared to death. He always wins close races. He's behind in Minnesota.
18: He's behind in Minnesota. Again, just to line it all up, okay, Schutz, an absolute beginner in politics, right? He's not a known name. He is an unknown out of nowhere in a fairly small race, which usually is not the kind of race that engenders lots of attention and is huge on name ID.
17: Yep.
18: But Keith Ellison has name ID. He's been in politics a long while, even before his current seat as the Attorney General. again, we're talking Minnesota. We're talking midterm election. We're talking high gas prices. These things should be stacked up against Schutz, who should be just somewhere down in the 30s.
17: Yeah.
18: But here he is, Ron Schutz, taking the lead in this race. This is a huge win for Schutz in this round.
17: And, this was not a knockout punch. We got six rounds to go, but, boy, he landed a haymaker.

0: her there with that one. Steve Simon for the Secretary of State is leading Tad Jew by 4 points. I think that's in the margin of error. I just don't see anything exciting about Secretary of State. Everybody knows Steve. I don't know that those numbers change. Anybody getting fired up about Secretary of State?
1: it's not the first thing when you go knocking on doors and, you know.
0: Oh, your Secretary of State.
1: What are the big issues? Well, let's talk about Secretary of State. Although, you know, there are things that can come up in the news that can make this race interesting, and that usually comes with, you know, we've had them in Minnesota, ballot harvesting, things of that nature. That's where it can get interesting for a Simon versus Jude race. But so far, Steve Simon has stayed in the clear, and amid this trend of unforeseen Republican advances against DFL incumbents, Simon seems a bit more insulated than the others. So this round, I think, goes to Simon for holding the line.
0: Yeah, I completely agree. Now, the auditors thing is interesting to me because Republican Scott Jensen has the name ID here, if you're going to use anybody, over Zach Filipovich. I get that. Filipovich. Sorry, I'm not trying to be – okay. So it's bad enough you can't say his name, but he's an unknown as well. Jensen, okay, he's ran for governor. He was going to try for governor. Now he's doing this. He's up 43-36. I don't think half the people in the state knows what the auditor actually does, and it sounds more like a Republican thing because it manages the books.
1: Yeah. And there are a couple of elements in this race. You've got a 17% undecided still, which is a large undecided, so there's a long way to go. Yeah. Jensen, in the news, very little. I mean, again, you don't go open the trib looking on page one or two for what's happening in the Minnesota State Auditor race. Yeah. But Jensen's a fairly known name because he's been in the news. He's had some wins for some legal things with
0: The Supreme Court
1: conflict with the board. And so wins to him. But, yeah, a fairly commanding lead at this point, 43-36%. So this round, I guess, has to go to Dr. Jensen.
0: All right. We'll go to break. When we come back, I want to ask you, because if those were to hold up, you're looking at a possibility of 5 out of 6 statewide races going to Republicans, which would be – it'd be a tidal wave. It'd be monumental if that were to hold up. I'm not saying it will. But on the other side, I'd like to ask you, with what we see, we were as tight a split House and Senate as we could be in Minnesota. Are you feeling there might be a switch going on in the state? We'll talk about it and what our actual House and Senate here in Minnesota might look like right after this with Dave Cruz.
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10: 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Nothing but talk.
0: And we've got him, Representative Tim O'Driscoll. Representative, 42-42 tie, state of Minnesota. That has got to scare Flanagan quite a little bit, does it not?
11: I would think so. And back to what we were talking about before the break, you know, no one's taking accountability. Amy Klobuchar has promised us that after she's elected, she will, you know, go and investigate it, in her own words, the most incredible governor ever.
0: Yeah.
11: You know, and look at that. And I got to believe that Peggy Flanagan knew what was going on, being involved in it. I think put that as kind of the Joe Biden, Kamala Harris situation. I'm the last person in the room. She knows what's going on. And I think that that's nesting right at her political door without any question. And in the state of Minnesota, you would think that Democrats would be pulling away, and they're not. And the thing I can tell you from my experience in working in elections in Minnesota, when Republicans in polling like this show that they're within 2 to 3 points, it means that Republicans actually have a better index than what the polls are showing. If Minnesota, we've learned in the past, if Minnesotans tell us that Republicans are within 4 or 5, that it really means that it's a snugged up race. A lot of these polls overweight Democrats because that is what we have proportionately in Minnesota, right, where we have more Democrat elected officials and we do Republican elected officials. So to get that idea, you weight it that way. So what is telling me is two things. Number one, more Republicans are engaged in what's going on. And number two, more Democrats are like, I can't do this anymore. And they may be leaving the Democrat camp and coming to the Republican camp, which, by the way, unions have been doing and the Iron Range has been doing in my entire time in the Minnesota legislature.
0: Side note, today comes out AOC, Cortez comes out and throws her backing behind Flanagan. Now, I don't think that's necessarily a shocker, right? But what I'd like to ask you to know, does that actually help or hurt? Much like if Trump came out and said, Damoth is my gal, it helps your base, right? The people behind you, the people like AOC and Flanagan, they're liking you anyway. But what's it do for the independent folks that are like, well, wait a minute, AOC likes her? Wait a minute. You know what I'm saying? Does that AOC endorsement actually help in Minnesota?
11: No, I don't think it does, and I'll tell you why. Twofold. Number one, Trump coming out is probably going to be the same thing for AOC, right?
0: Yep.
11: People have an opinion about that, and it's a crossover opinion. So here's what you're looking at. I've been saying all summer long with you on the air that Peggy Flanagan is DSA, Democrat Socialist of America.
0: Yep.
11: Look at her record. She hasn't been fingered as such. But when
0: AOC comes out.
11: Alexandria Cortez comes out and says, yep, I'm backing her. There's your seal of, you know, your good housekeeping seal of approval on that.
0: Yeah.
11: What I think is interesting for Trump is he's kind of ending around, and I think he's talking more toward the Lindell voters and supporters. Mm-hmm. Don't stay home. Don't stay home. Get to the polls. Get to the polls. Top down, Republicans have very electable candidates, which is going to have a down ballot effect in a positive way. Only if Republicans can motivate and get their base out to vote. The Democrats will, because they are very good at that.
0: All right, just the other last three. They're all worth talking about, but we don't have enough time. Ron Schutz is leading Keith Ellison 45-43. Sorry, come out of middle of nowhere, and here he is leading in that poll. Good for him. Steve Simon is ahead of Jude by 4 points. Secretary of State, that's such a hard job to tell anybody why you differentiate yourself. But then Scott Jensen, Dr. Jensen, is leading the Zach Filipovich guy by 7 points. This poll shows Republicans are there to get rid of this we can't win statewide thing.
11: Right, and it's very likely that you're going to see constitutional offices, which would be the attorney general, the governor, the auditor's office, and the like, in hands of split government. There's a strong possibility as we stand here today. But there's also a strong possibility it's in the offing here, and I would give it better odds, that Republicans actually end up with majorities all the way around, and the Democrats may end up having to sit on the bench for 2 years. Now, that is super optimistic, but the cards are there, and we have just seen this, if you will, for the Republicans, a dream team season, right? Yep. Candidates are performing well. You've got electable candidates on the ballot. People came out. They were doing their homework. And, again, this whole thing with Trump is he's speaking to the Lindell voters. Come to the polls. Don't stay home.
0: I don't think
11: that's going to...
0: When you sit here, sir, because you've been playing in this park for years, and we couldn't be any more split, Senate by one for the Democrats, the House split even. Do you feel that if this group of statewide people can carry their own at all, that you could see a switch where the Republicans could be in charge of the House and the Senate at the end of this election?
11: Yeah, and I think what happens is whoever controls the House controls the Senate. I think they come together this year.
0: Okay. And do you have a gut feeling on that? Are there enough toss-up seats that this is going to make a difference? I can't even tell you the 10. Are there 10 decent races to watch? Okay.
11: I think there are. And if you're Senator Hochschild from up in the Duluth area up on the range, and the governor came out and said mining bad, I'm not going to do that. Yeah. I mean, even some of the groups that kind of bump Republicans in the lunch line have come out and said, really, governor, you're responsible for, as the head of the State Board of Investment, which has billions of dollars, and you meet quarterly to talk about things. There's $468 million worth of assets that are invested in people's retirements, and you're now you as the chief person, that you as the governor have come out and said, we're not going to mine.
0: Yeah.
11: You are just cutting the legs off from underneath retirees, and I don't know if that's what Republicans would be supporting.
0: All right, well, we'll find out. It's getting very exciting. Hey, get you back here in a couple of weeks. We'll find out where we're at then. Fair enough?
11: Sounds good. Yep, take care.
0: Love having him on. He is Representative Tim O'Driscoll on the Al Travis Show.
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13: Minnesota News Network, I'm Ted Allen. A new KSTP-TV Survey USA poll shows closer margins in Minnesota's race for governor and U.S. Senate. In the governor's race, Democrat Amy Klobuchar leads Republican Lisa Damuth 47-40%. In the Senate race, Democrat Peggy Flanagan and Republican Michelle Tafoya are tied at 42%. Minnesota exports saw a significant rebound during the second quarter of the year. Deed Commissioner Matt Varelick.
14: Minnesota exports of goods were up 14% over the second quarter of 2025.
13: Varelick says businesses may have benefited from some easing of tariff pressures during the quarter. And early voting for the November election begins today in Minnesota. You can cast your ballot by mail or in person at your local election office. Secretary of State Steve Simon.
15: We're confident that our polling places will remain an island of calm.
13: Election day is November 3rd. This is MNN.
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9: Thank you very much, Representative Tim O'Driscoll, coming on the program and playing with us today. Always a pleasure. Coming up in a matter of moments, building momentum with Momentum Advocacy. We get Senator Koch in here. I know that she's married now, Henderson, but that's how I know her. What do you think of Facebook and the remembering things, you know, like things that happened a year ago, 8 years ago. I liked them back in the day, but now I just had one come like 11 years ago today. I've been doing Facebook for 11 years. I feel really old. Not sure I like all of them coming up. These, you know, the things you put out there publicly to begin with, so I get why they can bring them back, but wowza. Just a thought. Building momentum. Momentum Advocacy up next with Amy Koch.

0: I'm Dan Lody with Your Money Now. Wall Street with mixed results to end the week. The Dow Industrial Average was down 95 points at 51,682. NASDAQ on the plus side up 104. The S&P 500 picked up 12. Oil prices moving a bit lower today. West Texas crude down 1% at $100 a barrel. Ticket prices for a Red Rocks concert in Colorado next month, headlined by rapper Macklemore, are on the rise. The Get Inside price has gone up 45% in the last 3 days, from $108 to $157, according to Price Tracker ticket data. This comes as Macklemore was removed from Ed Sheeran's tour dates after making a pro-Palestine comment on stage earlier this month. SpaceX shares were down 1.3% today. Elon Musk's company said that it's moving back the expected date of its Starship launch from September 22nd to September 28th. The launch will be the first to send the craft into orbit around Earth and deploy Starlink V3 satellites. That's Your Money Now.
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21: 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Let's talk about what's going on in Minnesota today.
0: Oh, we'll get to that. We have other stuff. I've got our Senator Amy Fredrickson. Senator, how are you today?
22: I am good. How about you, Al?
0: I can't complain. I find this group you're in fascinating, and I don't know if
1: Senator Housley is speaking out of church. You know, you don't talk about Fight Club. That's like the first rule. But I found out you're in like a fantasy football league with her with a bunch of other big muckety mucks, and she rather enjoys rubbing the nose into people when she wins. Did you notice that of her?
22: Yeah, she does. She's well, all the ladies in our Gridiron Ladies, that's who we're named after Margaret Thatcher, because it started out as only a Republican political lady league.
1: Okay.
22: And then we have allowed now, we have one Packers fan and one Democrat. And we always say it was a lot easier to let the Democrat play than the Packers. So, it's they're competitive. And I mean, we started just for fun and like, I don't know, 10, 12 years ago. And it was just, we were like, still like, what's a WR? What's an RV? Like there was still a lot of that conversation, but we learned, and we spent, I was like, you know, I don't even know what year it was, 2016, maybe 2017. We were featured on CBS Sunday Morning on a Super Bowl Sunday. Yeah. For ladies in fantasy. And that was at least a decade ago now.
1: I would like to find some way. I'm under the impression the loser of this league has to give a press conference and apologize to fans for what happened. I would absolutely love to cover that if there's a way we can make that work on the radio.
22: Okay, that's great. Yeah, that's new, and that came from Senator Housley because she just really doesn't. And I will say, she has done well. I have never won. We have a heel. That's our trophy. It's it's a beautiful ceramic heel that I would love to have a
1: heel,
22: shoe.
1: Like a shoe.
22: Like a shoe.
1: Oh, okay.
22: Like a shoe, but it's Vikings themed, and it's beautiful.

0: the full, and then you get your name engraved on the bottom whenever you win. And I will say she has won many years. I don't know how many years. I'm sure she knows. Doesn't matter. I have never won. And I've had seasons of like 13 and, you know, like I've had amazing seasons and then just fell apart in the playoffs. I just have never been able to pull it out. So it's my, I don't know, my white whale or my white heel. But this and she really does win quite more often than I'm comfortable.
1: See, so, you know, you won last week. I asked that before you went on. So you have the possibility of going 17-0. I mean, you're still there.
0: No. I lost last week. I lost. I was supposed to win last week, and then things did not go well. No, so I won't. But last year again, I was in the playoffs and had a great season. I think I was number one in my division. I think I was number one overall. But the playoffs are difficult.
1: How many teams do you have?
0: You wouldn't have believed my team last year. It was unbelievable. Oh. I had everybody. And then in the end, they just sort of didn't put up the points.
1: So you have divisions. How many ladies?
0: Just two. We're 12.
1: That's a lot. That's good. All right.
0: So we're a serious.
1: Dozen years, 12 people. Just then, your quick analysis. Did the Vikings really do something unbelievable on Sunday? Did the Packers fold? And same thing with the Bears. Did they do something unbelievable? Was Panthers so bad? What do you think of this week's game?
0: Well, this week's game is going to be, I think, really telling on the answer to your question. I think it is too soon to say, especially with the injury, you know, to Kyler Murray. Like, is Carson Wentz just had a really good game? I think this week will give us a little more insight into what actually happened for the Bears and the Vikes.
1: All right.
0: So I'm punting, but I'm kind of punting.
1: You're the coach. Kyler Murray evidently has gone through protocol so far. If he passes today's concussion test, he could play on Sunday. Would you play him, or do you leave Wentz in, who just got you a big decisive victory over your dreaded Packers? Do you pull him out? Who would you play?
0: I'd play Kyler, and then I'd have Carson waiting in the wings.
1: All right, fair enough. All right, thank you. I know we had to talk other things in football, but I appreciate you being here. All right, so it was a strange week. I thought this article from the Star Trib about Walls, what he knew, where, and how.
0: Oof.
1: Scathing. Can you give me any idea why a paper who does basically run cover for him threw this under the bus? Any thoughts on that? That's an amazing article.
0: I just think that I think that there's more coming out. And here's the deal. The report didn't have a lot of new stuff, although the congressional work that's being done, you know, so the Republicans called folks in, and that's part of so the biggest new part of the story is that they uncovered, which you could have gotten before this, but they really reported on what went on in front of Congress, right? When someone finally sat them down in front of the public and said, what happened? And so it wasn't like there was new surprises. We still don't know a dollar amount, right? We still haven't learned exactly how much was stolen, how many. What you found is it was exactly what we thought, right? They would see it coming, or they would hear about it, and then they would react, right? They knew it was happening, or they'd heard, we think it's happening, right? For example, the child care assistance program, 2018, prior to Walls, this came to light, but nothing was done unless somebody reported on it, or unless something, you know, or in the case of like the Feeding Our Future, right? It blew up so spectacularly. And then the U.S. attorney would come to them and say, look, this housing stability program, it's so full of fraud, you can't save it. And then Walls would say, okay. And by the way, the U.S. attorney would say, shut it down. And then Walls would say, okay, shut it down. It was like they were so reactive, and they didn't want to have the stink of fraud on the administration, and so they just ignored it until someone made them not.
1: You keep saying they, though, but what was the starking leave out of that article? It did not tell me what Lieutenant Flanagan was doing and where and when. It did not tell me what Ellison did as far as, hey, you're the guy who's supposed to prosecute. It left that out. I don't know if you can put Amy Klobuchar in there, but it left it out. I spent the week saying they're guaranteed there's a second story coming and it's going to fill in those dots that did not come. I don't know if that's going to be written, But I think

0: numbers that came out this week would have taken that off their front page. Did you, you've seen all the
1: Yeah. So the latest polls are very interesting also. And this goes to the fraud issue.
0: Yeah.
1: Because in a year where Republicans should be being destroyed,
0: white, yes.
1: The president, right, 33 to 36% approval rating for this president. Iran just dragging on. Now he's telling us, hey, just vote for Republicans, and after this, oil and gas prices are going to drop like a stone. I mean, it is the most ridiculous thing. The economy is – people are hurting. And still, and I've said this many times for the last year, the fraud issue, sometimes there's a local issue that is so large that it – impacts the election and can give you a can throw a curveball. And in this case, I still think the Democrats, if you're betting on it, you have to still say the Democrats are going to do pretty well. But these latest polls show that Republicans are up statewide on the attorney general's race by a couple points. Now that's within the margin of error. Scott Jensen is running 7 points ahead on the auditor's race, state race, right? Which those were the two closest races last time. But even very popular Secretary of State Steve Simon is running against Tad Jude, and Tad Jude's within 4 points, which Steve Simon won by the largest margin of victory.
0: I don't want you to give up any more of the good stuff. On the other side of the break, I want to talk about the other two races because I think it's almost jaw-dropping where they're at when you start with the idea you're...
1: I agree. I started with the smaller, the lower races because I want to build up.
0: Against you, auditor, secretary of state, or the rest
1: of
0: you.
1: No. Yeah. Amazing. And big races, but...
0: Yeah. Okay. We'll talk about those right after this. I've got her. Senator Amy Fredrickson.
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7: You know that comment you said to the radio?

0: even playing ads yet? Ellison has to be scared.
1: Right. Well, I mean, Ellison's races have always been very tight. He won by less than a point last time around, right? It's always tight. He always pulls it out, and has. But never have I seen a pull up like that. And yeah, Ron Schutz is the Republican candidate. There are ads running, but not that I've seen from either Ron Schutz or from Attorney General Ellison. Yeah. Right. I've seen sort of PAC money. And look, they're tying Keith Ellison directly to the fraud. That's all the ads that I've seen, all about Keith Ellison. Yeah. And what did he do to stop the fraud? What did he do to prosecute the fraud? What's been done? So that's definitely, going to have an impact. The other thing about these polls to point out, and this will play into the next, the top of the ticket races as well, a lot of undecideds.
0: Yeah.
1: And two things could impact, right? Like the economy could cause those people to go to the polls and say, sick of this. I'm sick of $4.20 a gallon gas. I'm voting Democrat. But also the fraud issue is also top of mind for those people. So they, I think, are truly undecided and a little conflicted. Right.
0: I don't want to not get through them all. Lieutenant Governor Peggy Flanagan and Michelle Tafoya's race. Again, I think the Republicans got to be happy. It's like tied at 42.
1: Right. That is unbelievable. A fair amount of undecideds. Caveat with that. But to have them in a dead heat. Now, I will say Tafoya has been running some very effective ads. And I have yet to see. I just saw something posted by Lieutenant Governor Flanagan's team, which is clearly an ad for them, that I thought was a nice ad. But look, they're more than almost anywhere. Fraud is going to have an impact. And Republicans, please pay attention. You put up a really solid candidate. You put up a candidate that people like with name ID that can get some funding. Now, the other question is national Republicans and national Democrats have not played with money yet. And in fact, they don't have them on the list. They should see this poll. They should see the effect, and they should be playing here.
0: Quick note to the people at Tafoya's campaign. Just because she was a sideline reporter, she does not have to do her ads holding a football. I get it. It's just so, she wasn't throwing the football. She just, I have a football. Stop with that.
1: Stop with that. I agree.
0: Okay.
1: A segment of very important folks that are kind of the independents do know her as that, and that's helpful to a point. And then after that, it's like, okay, good. Now we want her for U.S. Senator, for side.
0: Thank you. Okay. Yeah. Now the other one, Amy Klobuchar. Now a poll came out earlier said they were much closer, but Amy Klobuchar and Lisa Daymuth. Senator Klobuchar is up by 7 points, 47-40. I throw this at you. From the last time they did it, Daymuth went up 6 points. Klobuchar stayed the exact same. She hasn't got the 50. Is she on a ceiling? I mean, I think Daymuth's got to be happy being down 7, if that makes any sense.
1: Well, no, it's true. Now, no doubt about it, you still have to say Amy Klobuchar is doing well.
0: Yeah.
1: She is Amy Klobuchar, right? Like, she has traditionally done, outperformed every Democrat, everyone on the ticket, usually by double digits. So, yes, but also I have to think that she's feeling this is uncomfortably close for her. It's not a typical race for her. And, again, as you said, Lisa Daymuth is going up, which means when people are deciding, and there are still a big chunk of undecideds, they're breaking Republican. And that's largely based on the fraud issue, right?
0: Yeah.
1: Which is so interesting to me because the economy, it should be the driving force. And it may yet be, but it's not. The polls are indicating that.
0: With Klobuchar, though, you're very few people you can find that don't know Klobuchar. So these undecideds, I believe, are needing Daymuth to tell them who you are. Or Klobuchar could say, too. I mean, somebody's going to have to define Daymuth to get that 9%. Because you know what you got with Klobuchar. She's been here forever.
1: Right. I mean, I would say 100%. I would say 100% name ID, right?
0: Yeah.
1: Versus most. I mean, yes, Lisa Daymuth is the Speaker of the House. She's the highest ranking Republican in state government. And yet most people don't know
0: five
1: that.
0: Five out of 10. You do a man on the street thing.
1: Easily.
0: So let me ask you this. This came out today, and I don't mean – this is going to sound worse than it really is. AOC came out and threw her support behind Flanagan. I want to do it when we do the Senate part, but I forgot. Threw her support behind Flanagan. On the Flanagan side, you love that.

0: because her people on that left, you know, AOC's one of their people. I get it. It's kind of like if Tafoya gets Trump support. It helps your base. But what does that do in the middle, those undecideds, when there's 12% undecided and AOC comes out and says, I'm a Flanagan supporter? Did that help her or hurt her with those?
1: Well, I think it's not necessarily helpful in the general. I just saw the Lieutenant Governor Flanagan ad, and it is a very nice ad. And it is a very, like, moderate, middle-of-the-road ad. It's aimed at those folks. AOC is not that play. And I just – yes, you have to get your base excited, right? You have to get them out to vote and give them a reason. But Lieutenant Governor Flanagan already has that. That's why she ran away with the primary, right? She beat Congresswoman Angie Craig by 20 points. You know why? Because the progressives, the far left – they do love her.
0: Yeah.
1: So that's not where her pickups are, in my opinion. She's already very, very strong on her base.
0: Yeah.
1: So.
0: So I said this a week ago in 90 seconds. I find it weird that the Republican Party is not – I get fraud, and this is obviously big. It's polling huge, and they're going to keep nailing fraud. I find it hard to believe that the – idea that if you vote for Senator Klobuchar, you're also voting for the next senator to put in that seat, and why no one is really talking about it. It's a twofer vote. Good or bad, Amy could say, hey, you get twice with me, not only great Amy, but, and put it out there. No one is holding her feet to tell me who you're sliding into that spot if you win.
1: Yeah. So that is an interesting piece. And I got 90 seconds, so I'm going to do it fast. If Senator Klobuchar wins for governor, she has to leave her U.S. Senate seat. She, as the governor, gets to appoint her successor. So that's big news. Now, it is only for 1 year because in the 1980s, the state legislature, because of the Wendy Anderson debacle, where he appointed himself, there is a law in the books that only for the U.S. Senate race, only that one race, that you do not stay. Normally, that person that would be appointed would stay till the next election.
0: Yeah.
1: They must hold an election in the off year. So we will have, if she would win, a statewide race in the odd year for both the primary and the election. It would be very costly, actually, for counties and cities to have a replacement vote for that race. So it'll be only 1 year.
0: Love having you on because I did not know that. I appreciate you so much. That's news to me. I haven't been talking about it. Thank you so much. We're completely out of time. We'll do it again in a couple of weeks.
1: Sounds good. Senator, we can suss that out for you.
0: We'll do that. Senator Amy Frederickson on the Al Travis Show.
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9: I'm John Ryder. Breaking baseball news. The Yankees have placed Aaron Judge on the 10-day IL with a right calf strain. Utah Jazz have agreed on a 5-year, $157.5 million extension with Gord Kiante George. NFL, the Cowboys looking to avoid an 0-2 start when they host the Commanders on Sunday. Dallas dropping their week one matchup to the Giants. And quarterback Dak Prescott says it's not time for Cowboys fans to push the panic button.
10: I love our fans, but, you know, I don't necessarily feel like I need to speak to that fan. You know, sorry for them. If they're a real fan, they'll stick with it. They'll trust it. They'll believe in it. And at the end of the day, we just said it is one.

0: And, yeah, it sucks. It's the first game. Nobody's more pissed than myself and these guys in here. We didn't want to start 0-1. We're as excited as any fan out there about the offseason and things we've done in the training camp. So turn that energy and come to the game this Sunday and be as loud as you can, and we appreciate it.
1: Another NFL news, Carson Wentz is the Vikings' Week 2 starting quarterback against the Bears, with Kyler Murray recovering from a concussion. Saints receiver Chris Olave questionable for Sunday's game at Baltimore with an injury.
2: 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This is Freddie and Harry.
3: This is the time of year where you actually want to be in South Florida. I lived over on the west coast of Florida for a couple years, and it was like walking into somebody's mouth from about April to October, but now it starts getting nice.
4: It's like walking into someone's mouth.
3: I mean, listen, you played in Louisville, right? Like,
4: yeah.
3: When it's hot and humid, and you walk outside, you're like, ugh. So you know what else is hot and humid?
4: Out of all the things that you could have said, that's the one that you chose. It feels like walking into someone's mouth.
3: Yeah, I stand by it. I feel pretty good about that.
4: Okay.
3: You're gonna think of it the next time you walk out in the humidity. You're gonna be like,
4: no, don't the hell I want, Randy. I will not think of it. Oh man, I feel like I'm walking out of someone's mouth
3: right now. In Atlanta, when the air is thick enough to cut with a knife, you're gonna be like, it feels like I'm walking into somebody's mouth right now. You're gonna be like, damn it, Randy.
2: This is Freddie and Harry.

0: I feel pretty validated by what Freddie Coleman said about Louisville. He said it's going to be 94 degrees to kick off tomorrow. He said it's going to be hotter than bad breath. I feel like that's adjacent to it being humid enough to feel like you're walking into someone's mouth. Hey, we're here in studio now, and we're both laughing about that, but that's a decent descriptor when it's that hot and muggy and gross outside.
1: So when Freddie Coleman said that, I immediately gave you a look. I don't think you've seen me, though.
0: I didn't. No.
1: I gave you a look like,
0: Randy,
1: I remember that one time.
0: Did you really remember it?
1: Yes.
0: Oh, man.
1: I remember exactly where I was when I was doing the show. I was at Seaport in the little closet that they used to have us in. I forgot what they call that area. I remember exactly where I was when you said it.
0: It's Freddie and Harry, ESPN Radio, the ESPN app, SiriusXM Channel 80, and tune in. I think that one comes from like a year ago. I think it was literally from a year ago. We're presented by Progressive Insurance. He's Harry Douglas. I'm Randy Scott, in for Freddie Coleman, who's in Louisville for that game tomorrow. Louisville Cardinals hosting SMU at 3 p.m. Eastern. Let's get to Mel Kiper Jr., our ESPN NFL draft expert. Mel, maybe there's something to talk about with SMU and Louisville, but I got to start with Trinidad Chambliss and Sam Levitt tomorrow, LSU and Ole Miss. When you look at the respective draft stock for these two quarterbacks, what stands out to you?
2: Chambliss is just a heck of a player. I mean, he's a magician out there. What he can do when things are breaking down, it seems like he is just waiting for that to happen. He relishes that. And he doesn't look like a deer in headlights. He looks like, okay, bring it on. Okay, if I have to make something out of nothing, I will. And that's something with Deuce Alexander stepping up. Remember, they lost their two key guys. And that's the thing you have to remember. He is not going to have, you know, Harrison Wallace or Deshaun Stribling. Those were two key guys last year. And Daquan Wright was an excellent player for them last year as well. But he's got Alexander, who's had a heck of a year so far. And I think that defense that lost Dottery and also Uman Mielen to LSU and lost a lot of other players is going to have to play better. I mean, or it's going to have to be Trinidad having to, you know, score, like almost what Josh Allen has to do a lot of times with the Buffalo Bills, is match points, because that defense looked pretty bad and it's got to be better. And LSU's got weapons. We'll see about with Sam and Levitt what's been going on there with the doubtful, the questionable, and all that nonsense. But at the end of the day, Trinidad Chambliss is a special quarterback. And what's helped him in terms of the NFL draft, you don't worry about the size anymore. When you see Kyler go number one and Bryce go number one, and what Russell Wilson did as a third-round pick. So size doesn't matter. It's performance. And he's like I say, he doesn't have the guys he had last year, and he's still expected to be the key entity that leads this football team to a lot of victories by, I think, having to put probably 35 or more points on the board.
1: I mean, I think one of the things that people raise their eyebrows about when it comes to Sam Levitt is the decision-making. You've seen it, three interceptions versus Louisiana Tech last week, two of those being in the red zone, one in a tight red zone. One of them led to a pick six. Basically took 14.

0: 14 points off the board and then gave Louisiana Tech 7. And then on the third interception, overthrowing his tight end on the out route where he was wide open. Does that concern you when it comes to Sam Leavitt, that he can be Dr. Jekyll and Mr. Hyde at the same time?
1: A little reckless at times. I think that's where Sam is, of course, his legs. He's getting it done there. But you saw him that at Arizona State that year he was healthy. I think there are times where he will take chances. He will put the ball in harm's way. And there's turnover-worthy plays that sometimes you get a little lucky and they don't happen, right? They don't pick the pass off that you it could have been. His defensive backs alone, he's had the best hands out there. So I think for Sam, he's obviously adjusting to a new team. And he's got some guys. I mean, Tre'Davious Green, the tight end, is a guy he should go to 7 to 10 times a game. If he doesn't, something's wrong there. And the receivers have to certainly step up and get on the same page with them. But for Sam, it's just be less reckless and take care of the football. Because like I said, last week he didn't. And he better this week. Because I think when you look at Trinidad Chambliss, it's rare to see him, even when he has to try to make something out of nothing. It's rare to see him. Once in a while, he will put the ball in harm's way. But that's a rarity.
2: We're talking to Mel Kiper Jr., our ESPN NFL draft expert here on Freddie and Harry on ESPN Radio. He's Harry Douglas. I'm Randy Scott in for Freddie. Elsewhere on the field for Ole Miss and LSU, so much talent, certainly on the LSU side, but who else? If you take the quarterbacks out of this thing, Mel, who else are you going to be paying attention to tomorrow night?
1: Well, I mentioned Green, the tight end, but on the defensive side, I think when you look at where we are right now with Umon Mielen coming off the edge, flying off the edge, you're going to have to block him. And Jordan Seaton goes from Colorado to LSU to left tackle. Obviously, he's a guy that all eyes are on. And Ty Benefield goes from Boise State to LSU, an outstanding safety. That secondary is loaded with great athletes. We know how good Pickett is. He's only a sophomore. He's phenomenal. But Benefield was a great player at Boise State, and he's got a chance to be a pretty high pick. So Trinidad's going to be challenged. They can get after you up front. They got Eckleth Weeks, and certainly with Dottery at that off-ball linebacker spot, they got guys that can flow the football, and they got guys in the deep patrol that can make plays. So it's going to be a challenging game for Trinidad Chambliss. LSU has better talent on the defensive side than Ole Miss does. I love Eccles up front, but he's not a big-time pass rusher. I want to see should Leavitt should be able to do a lot of damage, which is going to force Trinidad against this tremendously athletic defense for LSU to put a lot of points on the board. And if he can do that, it's going to be moving him. The arrow will be pointing up for Trinidad Chambliss after this game.
0: We're talking to Mel Kiper Jr., ESPN NFL draft expert. Mel, there's another big game in college football on ESPN2 at 3:30 p.m. Eastern Time. Within the ACC conference, you have the Louisville Cardinals hosting the SMU Mustangs. When you look at these two quarterbacks, starting with Kevin Jennings, what impresses you the most?
1: Just the way he can – he's kind of like Chambliss. I mean, he can do things when nothing's there and create. Now, he will also take some chances, and he will have some confidence at times in that arm and put the ball in harm's way. But what he can do and escapability and the way he challenges defense you just can't relax with him. So he allows them to be better than they really are. I mean, you have a quarterback to that level. That whole football team kind of feeds off of that. And for Keenholes at Louisville, he struggled in that game early. Looked like the first half. Is he going to be accurate enough? Is he going to be able to make enough plays in the passing game? And he came on. And we know he can be a dual threat. We know what a big, strong guy he is running with the football. So it's going to be fun to watch those two go. At Keenholes coming from Ohio State, where he almost beat out Julian Sayin. That was a close battle. Sayin won out. Keenholes obviously moves on. But the kids, obviously, as a passer, will continue, hopefully, to improve there, but you know what he can do when he gets those ball. He's actually tucks it away and he runs with the football. Big, strong, tough, tough kid with a linebacker mentality.
2: Mel Kiper Jr., I got to ask you about one of my favorite quarterbacks who is now at a bigger program after last season at North Texas, and now Drew Messemaker at Oklahoma State. Obviously, Oregon knows what he's capable of. When you evaluate him as a draft prospect, what do you see?
1: See a guy that wants to be Josh Allen. He puts on some weight. He wears that number 17. He's aggressive. He runs. He does everything. Saw him last week just spun around at the goal line, does whatever he has to do to kind of set the tone. Everybody kind of feeds off his energy and his toughness. He can make the throws. He rolled right through across his body, and he got away with it last week in that game against Oregon. He's a kid who's only 20 years of age, former safety punter that now is emerging. Now, he's got to be consistent and have a good first week, but after the build on what happened last week, certainly Mestemaker will have a decision to make at the end of the year. If he continues to play at that level, guys, he will have a call to make himself. Do I come out? Am I ready for the rigors of the NFL? What's expected? respect them there, or do I need another year with Eric Morris? Because he's going to bring talent there. He's got the young running back who came with him from North Texas. We'll see about Wyatt Young, the receiver, but who's an active player as well. But I think at the end of the year, maybe Mestemaker does the right thing, I think, and go back for another season at Oklahoma State. So he's a kid, eventually, I know Field Yates has loved him all along. Sure. He's a potential, you know, top five guy, and he's going to keep getting better and better. Because like I say, he's coming from North Texas. He's adjusting to this level. And based on what we saw at Oregon, nothing phases this kid. Like I say, where's that number 17? Just like Josh. Nobody wanted Josh coming out. Nobody wanted Mestemaker. And look what happened to Josh, and look what's happened to Drew Mestemaker right now.
0: So one of the quarterbacks that was supposed to come out in the 2026 NFL draft decided to go back to Oregon, Dante Moore. Do you think within these first two ball games that he has hurt his NFL stock by the play out there on the football field?
1: Harry, I want to see a little bit more intensity. I want to see him engage with those teammates when they're struggling on the road and it's not going their way. But just don't sit there. Get up. You've got to be more of a vocal team leader. And this is his second year now, third year, but second year starting. Yeah, he had that great game against Penn State. I keep waiting for him to kind of bottle that and show it again. It's what we saw up at Happy Valley when they needed him to kind of be Superman, and he was. I haven't seen that since that game, late September of last year up at Happy Valley. And we have the USC game coming up. Much improved UCLA team with Nico and Bob Chesney. You're at Illinois. They will battle you hard at Ohio State, Michigan, Washington. There's a lot of evaluation games for Dante Moore. They didn't have Jamari Johnson at tight end. That shouldn't be an excuse. The inconsistency is still there. And ducking your head when you're pressured, you got to keep the head up. There's things he's doing right now that you don't want to see on a quarterback that went back for another year and really needed to and finished poorly last year, needed to come out strong this year in that game against Oklahoma State. I just hope it's kind of a blip on the radar that goes away quickly, because right now, you know, he's got some work to do to kind of reestablish himself as a potential high pick in the draft.
2: All right, Mel, we appreciate the insight as always. Enjoy the games tomorrow. Thank you.
1: It's going to be fun, guys. 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
3: Lane Kiffin is going to be as big a villain as we've ever seen.
4: Ole Miss needs to win more and try to show their anger.
5: There's just going to be so much attention, hatred, everything on me. I said, you just get to go play. The pressure's on them.
2: All right, headed back to Ole Miss is Lane Kiffin, and everybody wants to win the breakup. You want to have the glow up. You want to hit the gym, hit the tanning bed, whatever it is. You want to look happier than you've ever been as you come back. And right now, there are all sorts of questions for an LSU, and it's with the most important position on the field. Because Sam Leavitt, his status, the starting quarterback for LSU, his status is unclear, Harry Douglas, to at least those outside the LSU program. Let's start there. Do you feel like LSU knows right now at 6:13 Eastern time, the night before the game, do you think they know whether or not Sam Leavitt's playing?
6: Yes, I felt like they knew yesterday.
2: Yesterday when he got upgraded from doubtful to questionable?
6: Whenever the week started. Sam Leavitt's going to be the quarterback on Saturday.
2: Okay. So,
6: like Coach Prime say, I'm not buying that bull jive.
2: For those unfamiliar, Sam Leavitt was a big part, as you might imagine, the quarterback was, of a massive win for LSU over Louisiana Tech. If you really want to read into body language, he was walking around after the game. There's a video of it on social media. Maybe there's a limp. Maybe. At Monday's press conference, head coach Lane Kiffin does not mention that his star quarterback is dealing with an injury. Then sources on the Ole Miss staff tell ESPN's Pete Thamel Thursday morning, after Leavitt was listed as doubtful for this game, they tell Pete Thamel on the Ole Miss side they're not convinced that his appearance on the availability report was sincere. So now there's this idea of gamesmanship. What, because it's Lane Kiffin, what games is he trying to play with Ole Miss, get in their head, get in their practices, whatever it is? What is to be gained from this, Harry Douglas? What is to be gained from the LSU side by listing your quarterback as doubtful, questionable, when, as you said, most people expect him to play?
6: Randy, I don't know, because I'm a grown-ass man and I don't have time to be playing childish games. I'm being so serious when I say that. And you heard Pete Golding on the Pat McAfee show earlier today. He's like, oh, Lane texts me that quarterbacks will be on the injury report. And Pete Golden basically said, I've been around you the last few years or last year, most definitely. The first time they were supposed to have this injury report come out, Ole Miss had 22 guys on it. He said, so I basically know you, Lane. I know you from top to bottom. I know your tricks of the trade.

0: They're going to prepare for Sam Leavitt. That's exactly the mindset of Pete Golding. And that's the mindset you should have as the head coach and also as a guy that runs the defensive side of the football. You prepare for Sam Leavitt, and then if it is someone else, you adjust accordingly.
1: All right, Nick Saban agrees with Harry Douglas. I'll say that. He was on the Pat McAfee show, and he was talking about the quarterback situation at LSU, specifically Sam Leavitt's status. Here is Coach Saban.
2: Well, if I was a betting man, I would say there's absolutely nothing wrong with Sam.
3: What do you mean by that?
2: So I would be actually psychologically telling the defensive players that this doesn't matter. Sam Leavitt's going to play. He's going to be the best. We got to stop him. You know, don't lose your edge because you think he's not going to play, and then he shows up and plays, and it's a downer.
3: So you're expecting him to play whole? You're 100%?
2: 100%.
1: As is Harry Douglas, as is Randy Scott.
0: Now, this is the same Nick Saban. Who did he have on his coaching staff?
1: Lane Kiffin.
0: So you got two guys who have coached with Lane Kiffin that basically say this is nonsense and they're not paying attention to it and they expect Sam Leavitt to play tomorrow.
1: Now, Lane Kiffin was not formally fired by Nick Saban, but he was removed as offensive coordinator just before the 2017 National Championship game, but that was so that Kiffin could start his new head coaching job at Florida Atlantic. So if there's anybody who understands a Lane Kiffin breakup, even if it was amicable, it is certainly Coach Saban. Matt Moscona, who is on the 104.5 FM ESPN radio station in Baton Rouge. So we got boots on the ground. He was on game night this week, and he was asked, what's going on with Sam Leavitt?
4: Sam Leavitt had back spasms. I know there were some other reports of different injuries. It was back spasms. He had back spasms. They held him out of practice on Wednesday. And because he was held out of practice, they were able to list him on that student-athlete availability report as doubtful because he missed practice on Wednesday, 72 hours from the game. Now, I'm going to editorialize. I'm going to give you an opinion now. I think that was gamesmanship from Lane Kiffin. I can't imagine a scenario where Sam Leavitt is not playing Saturday in Oxford, Mississippi. But it was an opportunity in the same week where Ole Miss served LSU defensive end Prince Willamon-Mielen lawsuit papers in the parking lot of the football ops building that this was maybe an opportunity for Lane Kiffin to jab Ole Miss in the eye. The gamesmanship, I think, is in full force. They did have a walkthrough on Thursday morning, and Leavitt did participate in that, I'm told. And I fully expect him to be available on Saturday. It's hard to imagine a scenario where he wouldn't play.
1: It is hard to imagine that scenario because LSU needs this. Lane Kiffin needs this.
0: It's the biggest game of the college football season.
1: This entire year.
0: So far or this entire year? No, I think the entire year.
1: Okay.
0: The anticipation. When the schedule came out, what do you think everyone and their mother, their dog, their cat, their snake, whatever they may own to their name.
1: Not their snake.
0: What do you think they circled on the calendar?
1: It was this.
0: It was this game.
1: It was this.
0: Especially when everyone seen it was LSU going to Ole Miss. It was like, get your popcorn ready then. And although that popcorn might be stale right now, you go pop some more, Randy.
1: Can I tell you the last time any coach was in Lane Kiffin's position? And by that I mean he is the second coach, I love this, in AP poll history to have a top 10 game against a team that he coached the previous season. It's only happened once before. So you may want to take just a quick guess. I know pop quizzes are no fun, but
5: I repeat that one more time.
1: Okay, the last time that a head coach in AP poll history has had a top 10 game against the team that he coached the previous season. The previous season, he coached a team, and now with his new team, he's playing a top 10 game.
5: I'm going to go with
1: AP poll history.
5: Jimbo Fisher.
1: Oh. Florida State?
5: Florida State.
1: LSU, something like that.
5: Florida State.
1: Yeah.
5: I'm wrong, but.
6: Lincoln Riley?
0: Wouldn't be Steve Spurrier, would it?
1: Or Spurrier. It's none of those. Those are great guesses. It's Paul Brown. I wouldn't have known this. Hold on. Don't say that to me. Paul Brown, who coached Ohio State.
5: What year was this?
1: From 19. Hold on. From 41 to 43, he coached Ohio State.
6: Were we even on the roster, Harry?
1: Hold up. And then.
5: Yeah.
1: Hold up. This is a great story. Then he was commissioned as a U.S. Navy lieutenant because of World War II, and he coaches Great Lakes Navy Blue Jackets in north of Chicago. Great Lakes Navy Blue Jackets, who were sixth ranked in the country in 1944, and he beat them. with Ohio State.

0: the Great Lakes Navy. So not even the Naval Academy, the Great Lakes Navy, which, by the way, is north of Chicago, Great Lakes Naval Training Center. My dad was a commanding officer there for a little bit. We lived there for a little bit. It's colder than
1: Brown versus Board of Education.
0: It's not
1: the U.S. Supreme Court that ruled that segregated public schools.
0: Yeah, that's pretty lopsided, too. That was history. So, that was good.
1: What was that year you told me again?
0: 44. Okay. 44.
1: All right.
0: What are we talking about? Let me get into the Supreme Court.
2: I mean, right. Different.
0: Anyway,
2: this is a different Brown, by
0: that
2: the way.
0: Was Paul Brown.
1: I need y'all to go pee down the hall.
0: That's what Brown can do. The Great Lakes Navy Blue Jackets. All that to say, Lane Kiffin needs this. Ole Miss needs this.
1: Why are you sweating right now, Randy?
0: Because we're getting into Brown and Board of Education. I want to be very clear whose side I'm on. Whose side I'm on with that? He is Harry Douglas. I am Randy Scott. As for the NFC North that we're going to get into, Ben Johnson offense, Brian Flores defense, good versus great in the NFC North this week. Who has the edge? Harry Douglas, Randy Scott. It's Freddie and Harry on ESPN Radio.
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5: Here's your total security of Southern Minnesota weather forecast by meteorologist Megan Mulford. A flood watch begins at 7 p.m. tonight and remains in effect until 1 p.m. tomorrow afternoon. Lows dip down to about 60 tonight under overcast skies with thunderstorms likely. Southeasterly winds 10 to 15 miles an hour. Chance for showers tomorrow, highs around 69, overcast skies. I'm weatherology meteorologist Megan Mulford. Currently 63.
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0: SportsCenter. I'm John Ryder. Yankees star Aaron Judge headed back to the 10-day injured list, this time with a strained calf. The Jazz have agreed on a 5-year, $157.5 million extension of guard Keontae George, who was Utah's first-round pick out of Baylor 3 years ago. Bengals quarterback Joe Burrow has been dealing with back tightness and will start on Sunday against the Texans. Cincinnati star wideout Ja'Marr Chase with just 2 targets for 12 yards in their Week 1 victory over Tampa Bay. Burrow on Chase heading into Sunday in Houston.
1: It's less of a balance and more of a we got to get him involved. I think that sentiment was echoed from a lot of different fronts after the game. And you just can't come out of a game like that and have Ja'Marr Chase touch the ball 3 times. So that'll certainly be enough.
0: Another NFL news with Kyler Murray still out with a concussion. The Vikings will start Carson Wentz at quarterback for Sunday's game at Chicago. Steelers have ruled out corner Joey Porter Jr. for Sunday's game against the Patriots in Foxborough. And receiver Michael Pittman is questionable with a foot injury. Falcons start Cooper Rush again at quarterback for Sunday.
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3: 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The vibes are climbing. And yes, it's Love Friday.

0: What's her face? Does Hillary Duff have to cut a check?
1: Isn't it Ashley Simpson?
0: Ashley Simpson. Does yeah. Ashley, my bad, big kind of sorry, yeah, I got them mixed
2: this
0: up.
2: Is Red, this is Red Essence. This is me.
0: Does she
2: 2003, I want
0: to
2: say?
0: Does Ashley Simpson have to cut a check? She probably didn't have
2: man,
0: much left.
2: Let's go, though, man. Let's go. Let's go.
0: I
2: do.
0: Talk to me. Where am I from?
2: Shout
0: I know. Buddy, I'm from the D.C. area. I know go-go. Sir, you need to retract that. Please. Give me one modicum of credit.
2: What you know about Club Love?
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0: 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Whoa. I might need this on my iTelephone. On the back, I'm not a Spotify guy.

0: just get up. 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Each one, reach one, teach one. Harry Douglas, Randy Scott, in for Freddie Coleman, who could probably give us a whole discography there. 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
1: I will be in Denver, Colorado. On ESPN Radio, I have
0: that's a good
1: Broncos
0: game.
1: Who are hosting the Jacksonville Jaguars. Me and Roxy Bernstein on ESPN Radio, so make sure y'all check that out.
0: That's a real good game. A good one in the NFC North. I keep kind of sprinkling questions in. Do you like early season divisional games? I hate it.
1: As a player, I did.
0: You did like it?
1: Yeah, I used to love when I played for the Falcons when we either played the Saints the first game of the year or I would say the Tampa Bay Buccaneers.
0: Okay. Okay, but back then you guys had 4 preseason games.
1: Yes.
0: You had 2-a-days.
1: Yes.
0: You could actually have a training camp.
1: Yes.
0: I just feel like now, sometimes these are real impactful games. We're playing them in different hemispheres. We're playing it down in Australia. We're playing the Eagles and the Commanders played in week one. I just feel like these teams do not resemble who we're going to see even Halloween. You know what I mean? I feel like division games should start October.
1: Well, that's actually a good point. Now that we only have 3 preseason games and you don't see a lot of main players actually playing in preseason like they used to play. So
0: right.
1: That's actually something that if I'm Roger Goodell, I would actually look at starting division games probably week 4 and beyond.
0: Yeah. I think that'd be it was my idea, but I think that's smart. Let's get to the divisional game that we're going to see in Chicago. Coming off of that 59-point performance, you were there. You called that game down in Carolina. The Chicago Bears certainly backed up some of the offseason talk from their head coach, Ben Johnson. And all due respect to Carolina, because they got some guys in that secondary, to be sure. But now you step up a weight class against this Brian Flores defense in the Minnesota Vikings. So let's hear from Caleb Williams, who in his career is 1-3 against Minnesota, how he feels like he is prepared now in year 3 of his career to face this Vikings defense.
2: Part of it is, just knowing how this defense is, in the sense of it's a game plan defense, and so he's gonna game plan all the way up to the tee from first snap to last snap, and you know it's coach calls this mental war when you go versus him, and that's what it is. You got to be able to go out there and things are gonna happen, bad things are gonna happen. You got to be able to fight back and stay steady, and so that's one of the biggest things is not allowing his defense and all of that to flush to you and get in your mind. That's one of the first, and then after that. And you stay steady and things like that. And now it's time to go, make plays and get completions. And, when the big ones show up, you know, take them and find them. You know, my job is, part of my job is, when those things happen is finding the big ones. And then, when it's not, it's finding the completions. And so that's a big challenge for us, myself this week. And, I'm gonna take it up and, we'll see how it turns out on Sunday.
0: I hear a confident young man. I also see a game log where he's been limited. You take out his first career start against Minnesota. It was an overtime game. It was at home. He went for 340 through 2 touchdowns. You take that away, he's right around 200 yards, but he's yet to turn the football over against the Brian Flores defense. That will make even more seasoned quarterbacks look foolish at times.
1: So what Brian Flores does a great job of when it comes to Caleb Williams is not letting him escape the pocket. Making sure that the defensive line or linebackers who may be blitzing, that they're very disciplined in their rush lanes and they don't over-rush and get behind Caleb Williams. Dan Orlovsky had a tape this morning on Get Up that actually showcased all these things. And you have to be very, very disciplined because while I was calling that game last week versus the Carolina Panthers, one of the things that Carolina's defense didn't do a great job of was containing Caleb Williams in the pocket. And a lot of their explosive and big plays came when he was either flush to the left, flush to the right, where he was able to keep his eyes downfield, but also had that athleticism to be able to rush the football, whether it was for positive yardage or for a touchdown. So it's imperative that you do that if you're Brian Flores and his players are disciplined in those regards. I would also say this. If you're Caleb Williams, nothing is off the table when facing Brian Flores. Because in the first game that he faced him last season, Flores didn't blitz him a lot in the first half. But then in the second half, he did. And the pressure started to get home. So it's that cat and mouse game between Flores and Ben Johnson, and also the quarterback has to be on point. Mm-hmm. But I was talking to Dale Orlovsky today about, you know, teams that play against Brian Flores, and there are a lot of teams that try to take all these deep shots instead of just having your base principles from a blitz pickup standpoint.

0: remember when I was playing, and we used to go extensively through blitz tape and blitz pickups with our offensive coaches and then Matt Ryan on the side. We would meet multiple times a week leading up to the game. Mm-hmm. Whenever we had a team that lined linebackers up at the line of scrimmage, because the reason they do that is to confuse the offensive line about who's coming and who has to block who. Well, as a slot receiver, if I was hot off one or if I was hot off two guys, if one or both of those guys were on the line of scrimmage, we're already counting them as coming. We don't have time to be playing guess who. Is he coming? Is he not coming? So we had hots built in. Like, I would hot pop, throw it to me now, Matt, so I can get it and I can run. Because a lot of times with those linebackers, if they're not coming, they're buzzing out to come across field to cover somebody at the wide receiver position or the tight end position.
1: Okay.
0: So if I'm hot popping and telling the quarterback to give me the football now, now it's me in a foot race versus that guy who's screaming across the field when initially he's lined up at the line of scrimmage.
1: Is that who is that for Chicago tomorrow, though? Is that, or rather on Sunday, is that Luther Burden? Is that Roman Dunze? Or you have to identify who it is?
0: So
1: first,
0: for Ben Johnson and their offensive system, I don't know if they're hot, right?
1: Okay.
0: Like if you're a single receiver, we call it a side adjust. If the safety comes on a blitz, then you have to side adjust, run a slant, or if you're in a condensed split, run a 6 yard out. But if you're in a slot to the field, and it's a, let's just say it's a 3-by-1.
1: Okay.
0: If you're hot off one, a linebacker or any secondary defender, well, if the linebacker is lined up on the line of scrimmage, if I'm Luther Burden III and it's a certain protection, okay, I'm already counting that guy is coming. So I'm just, as soon as the ball is snapped, I'm turning around looking at the quarterback to give it to me now.
1: Okay.
0: So I don't know if they had that built into their system.
1: Okay. I wonder, I mean, they've been successful in terms of protecting Caleb. He's had a couple of sacks in both games against Minnesota last season. And I kind of,
0: but they're going to force Caleb to be patient, though. They're going to force Caleb to methodically work the football down the field. Mm-hmm. Because how many young quarterbacks are going to sit there and just be patient? So they're banking on Caleb getting impatient and making that mistake.
1: Okay, so that's what I was going to say, is I want to kind of draw a line between rookie year Caleb Williams and the breakout year that we had last year. So then can you build on that from year two to year three? Can your breakout then, can you show the rest of the league, let alone the rest of your division, because you're hosting Minnesota, you're back, you know, in Chicago, it's the home opener, it's a divisional matchup. Can you show Minnesota that your breakout does not have a ceiling yet? Can you build on the season that you had last year? And I'll give Ben Johnson plenty of credit. You protected Caleb. He hasn't turned the football over. It's not eye-popping numbers, but he's shown, to your point, Caleb Williams has, more of a propensity and a willingness and an effectiveness to run the football. He ran 2 touchdowns in last week. I wonder if they contain him, they keep him in front, and they force him to utilize Colston Loveland, who didn't have a reception last week. Like, maybe the tight ends get more involved.
0: That's what I seen last week, though. I seen times that they were trying to take deep shots, and Caleb Williams and recognizing that it wasn't there, not forcing the issue and throwing the ball down to a check down, whether it was a receiver or a running back, and that ended up becoming an explosive play because it was yards after catch.
1: Yeah.
0: Now you're giving that back or that tight end or that wide receiver the football 5 or 6 yards, and they have a lot of space to run with because everybody has dropped back to take away the deep play.
1: And that was Christian Watson. That was Christian Watson last week, because for as much as we're going to hype up Brian Flores and that defense, they still give up 387 through the air to Jordan Love last week. Jordan Love threw one pick, put the ball on the ground, lost a fumble. But Christian Watson got his, where they made Green Bay one-dimensional. They did not let them run the football. And that's what the Bears did better last week. They ran the ball. It was DeAndre Swift. It was Kyle Manungai. They each ran for 100 or more yards. It's a stretch for me to think that Chicago can duplicate that against Minnesota.
0: Here's where Green Bay got in trouble. Their offensive linemen, some of them actually stunk last week. And when you don't identify properly, you're going to have free runners at your quarterback and guys being unblocked. I don't see that happening when it comes to the Chicago Bears. Number one, you have a guy in Ben Johnson that's going to hold everyone accountable. Not saying Matt LaFleur does it, but the aura, in my opinion, from Ben Johnson is a little bit stronger.
1: Okay.
0: Right? So, and you also have that run game. What did the Green Bay Packers, what were they missing? Josh Jacobs. Do you think Chicago is missing DeAndre Swift and Kyle Manungai? No, they're going to be there.
1: Mm-hmm.
0: So this team was third in rushing last year for a reason. They rushed for 291 yards and 6 touchdowns last week. They're going to try to run the football as well, too.
1: home against Minnesota. 59 points. Over, not over or under.
0: Who are you picking in that one?
1: Chicago.
0: Okay.
1: Yeah. Yeah. I mean, Carson Wentz is starting for Minnesota.
0: Hmm.
1: In a shootout, are you picking Caleb or Carson?
0: I'm picking the Vikings.
1: You're picking the Vikings?
0: Yeah.
1: Why is that?
0: I'm concerned about the Chicago Bears defense.
1: I would be too.
0: You talk about Carson Wentz. Did you see what Bryce Young did to the defense of the Chicago Bears last week?
1: I did. Tet McMillan, Jalen Coker.
0: Now,
1: so you got Justin Jefferson.
0: But tell me, all right, so you just mentioned
1: Jordan
0: those
1: Addison.
0: Wide receivers.
1: Golly. Yeah.
0: The group that they're playing this week is better.
1: The quarterback's worse, which is Carson Wentz is a worse NFL quarterback than Bryce Young. And I can't believe we're not debating it, but I'm formulating this idea because you're right. I'll take Jay Jeter. I'll take Addison.
0: I don't think you're wrong.
1: I'll take Hawkinson.
0: I don't want you to dance around it because,
1: No,
0: you're right. I think Bryce Young is better than Carson Wentz.
1: There was an excuse me touchdown to Justin Jefferson last week. Carson Wentz had a free play. He was late to recognize Jefferson. He went across his progression and threw a jump ball, and Jay Jett is going to win that, a single coverage. I don't know that Chicago does that, but then again, you're right. I have no reason to think Chicago's defense is anything to be worried about either. So if it becomes a shootout, I guess I have more faith in Caleb and the Bears than Carson and the
0: that's
1: Vikings.
0: A good point.
1: That's all. But that's interesting.
0: No,
1: we got to revisit this.
0: You made your case.
1: We got to come back to it. I'm fascinated by this.
0: That's a good point.
1: And it's all part of probably, maybe, factoring in to props. Factoring into the props over and under with the hand man as we play Hit That Number. He is Harry Douglas. I'm Randy Scott in for Freddie Coleman. It's Freddie and Harry on ESPN Radio and the ESPN app.
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0: 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He's Harry Douglas. I'm Randy Scott. In for Freddie Coleman. We'll hear from Freddie tomorrow, 3 p.m. Eastern, Louisville, SMU, on ESPN Radio. As for the pro game, it is time to hit that number.
1: Is it going over?
2: 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Over.
1: Or will the under hit?
3: It's a lock. It's a lock, right?
4: Wrong, wrong.
1: This is Hit That Number.
0: All right, hey, man, what do you got for us?
5: All right, guys, we're going to start off with DeAndre Swift. Big week that Harry witnessed in person last week against the Carolina Panthers. Three touchdowns. His over-under against a much, as you guys discussed in the last segment, tougher run defense in the Minnesota Vikings. So, Randy, I'll start with you here. Over-under 61.5 rushing yards for DeAndre Swift.
0: Over. Over. I think there's going to be a commitment to it. I think he's the lead back for all the progress and all the gains that Manungai had last week.

0: Between him and Jamar Chase wasn't there, and that was ironic because normally they're hitting on all cylinders, but you have a little back situation. You have a defense that got exposed in week one versus the Buffalo Bills. They're going to come back with the vengeance, and they're going to try to embarrass you, Joe Burrow, so I think he will throw at least one interception.
1: I'm going to take the over as well. Josh Allen should have had one. It was dropped. It was Lassiter who dropped it in the end zone last week. And I think Houston's going to heat him up a little bit relative to what Tampa was able to do or not able to do in week one. I think they're going to force him into getting rid of a few, and I think they'll get one. So I'm going to take over.
2: Deshaun Watson still starting at quarterback for the Cleveland Browns. He'll face the Bucs this week. Against the Jaguars last week in the blowout, he still had 205 passing yards. And you go to DraftKings Sportsbook, he's sitting at 175.5 passing yards against the Bucks. So, Randy, what do you think? Over under 175.5 passing yards for Deshaun Watson?
1: I'm going to take the over, and I'm going to hold my nose while I do it. I think game script. I think it's going to be a situation where, once again, the Browns are playing from behind. I think to keep up, they're going to have to throw the ball. So I could see, and honestly, Tampa was susceptible to a big play now and again. So, yeah, I'm gonna take the over. I don't love it, though. I don't love it at all.
0: That's the exact reason I'm taking the over, because they're going to be down in the ball game trying to play catch-up, and he's going to eclipse 175.5 passing yards versus Tampa Bay.
2: All right, so, Harry, you and Kevin Clark were joking about the Cowboys' defense needing to be 16th. Well, they weren't last week against the Giants. And this week they had the Washington Commanders. So, Harry, over under 23.5 total team points for the Commanders against the Cowboys this weekend, courtesy of DraftKings Sportsbook.
0: I am going over for the Commanders. That Dallas Cowboys defense kind of worries me, especially the way they performed in week one. And then also when I'm looking at the Commanders, they were able to score 22 points versus the Philadelphia Eagles. So why in the hell wouldn't they be able to score over 23.5 versus the Cowboys defense?
1: It's funny because they gave up, the Commanders did, 24 points last week. The Cowboys gave up 28. Basically, this is a referendum on the Giants offense versus the Commanders offense. I have more faith. I liked what I saw from Jaden Daniels. I don't love the play call, certainly on that two-point conversion, that little shovel pass to a backup tight end. I like, though, what I saw from Jaden. He looks healthy. He looks elusive. I think it's going to be a problem, so I'm going to take the over.
2: All right, let's go to Patrick Mahomes. He's back. He had a great game against the Broncos on Monday night. He's got the Colts this week on Sunday Night Football. So over under 241.5 pass yards plus rushing yards, Randy, versus the Colts.
1: I don't think we're going to see much in the way of rushing. I really don't. I think they're going to give the ball to Kenneth Walker because, I mean, Derrick Henry was able to do whatever he wanted against the Colts last week. So I think that is the game script. I'm going to take the under. I'm going to take the under on this. It's not as fun to watch a game that way, but I don't think he's going to have many
2: Sometimes
1: rush.
2: You got to do it.
1: I don't think he's going to have many rush attempts at all. So I really look at this as a passing yardage prop, and I'm going to go ahead and take the under because I think it's going to be a Kenneth Walker game. I think it's going to be a defensive game. I wouldn't be surprised if Mahomes sits like the fourth quarter because this thing's so well in hand.
0: Originally, I was going to go the under. But for some reason, I had that itch.
1: Okay.
0: I'm going with the over.
1: Okay.
0: Just because I had the itch.
1: Okay.
0: The right kind.
1: Yeah.
2: No, not the wrong kind. Yeah.
1: All right,
2: let's go on to the itch that I have for this weekend, which is watching LSU beat Ole Miss, but that's besides my rooting point. Here we go. The first LSU drive result on Saturday night on ABC and ESPN, plus 185 for LSU to score a touchdown. What do you think, Harry?
0: I'm going to say no. No. I think the crowd is going to be heavily involved on that first possession as well, too.
1: Yeah.
0: So, no.
1: I'm going to say no as well. It was not until the second quarter against Louisville where Ole Miss scored a touchdown or gave up. Actually, shoot, it wasn't until the second half until they gave up a touchdown. So, yeah, I'm going to say no on that. Same old Cowboys in Dallas. We just sort of touched on some of the defensive issues. He's Harry Douglas. I'm Randy Scott. This is Freddie and Harry on ESPN Radio.
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1: Minnesota News Network, I'm Chad Allen. The Minnesota Truth Council continues to collect stories from Minnesotans affected by federal agents during Operation Metro Search. Edwin Torres Santiago with the Immigrant Defense Network said he was followed on numerous occasions by ICE agents.
2: But we were afraid. We were deeply afraid of what was happening.
1: A Minnesota man will spend 14 months in federal prison for attacking Congresswoman Ilhan Omar during a Minneapolis town hall. Anthony Kazmierczak pleaded guilty to assault after prosecutors said he sprayed Omar with a mixture of apple cider vinegar and water from a syringe during the January event. And a flood watch is in effect for parts of southeastern and south-central Minnesota as forecasters warn of potentially heavy rainfall into Saturday. Heavy rainfall could cause creeks and streams to rise out of their banks and lead to flooding in urban, low-lying, and poor drainage areas. This is MNN.
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9: I'm John Ryder. Three-time AL MVP Aaron Judge will miss most or all of the rest of the regular season with a strained right calf. ESPN senior MLB insider Jeff Passan.
10: This throws everything into flux for the New York Yankees. They've been banking on Aaron Judge's return for months now in hopes that it would wake up an offense that had slumbered since that initial injury toward the end of May. And to see him not just limping out of the game, but needing to go on the injured list here, it's devastating, frankly, because they wonder now, what, if anything, are they going to get from Aaron Judge in October?
9: Yankees have already clinched at least a wild card spot. Judge has missed most of the season with injured ribs. Nationals have agreed on a four-year extension with starter Cade Cavalli. Righty is 12-5 this season with a 3.12 ERA. NBA Pistons all-defensive forward Asar Thompson has agreed on a five-year, $155 million extension. And Utah agrees on a five-year, $157.5 million extension with guard Keontae George. Rams star defensive tackle Aaron Donald said today that he plans to make his season debut on Sunday night against the Giants in L.A., his first game since retiring after the 2023 season. Bengals quarterback Joe Burrow will start on Sunday in Houston. He's been limited with back tightness. Texans star receiver Nico Collins out with a hamstring injury. Carson Wentz is the Vikings' Week 2 starting quarterback against the Bears in Chicago with Kyler Murray recovering from a concussion. Ravens receiver Zay Flowers doubtful for Sunday against the Saints with a hamstring.
11: Hey, it's Michelle Smallman, and coming up Monday, the Rams are coming off an uninspiring Week 1 loss to the 49ers. With no Myles Garrett, should they be on upset alert against the Giants? It's on Sportsmanlike, 6 a.m. Eastern, right here on ESPN Radio, ESPN2, and ESPNU.

0: Studio 2 at the worldwide headquarters of ESPN. This is Freddie and Harry. So for you, you can sleep in your own bed, hang out with the missus and the kids.
1: Damn it, Freddie, I'm going to get right into it. I told my wife she better have them kids in bed by a certain time. Hey, yo, okay. It's Love Friday. It's me and Hood now. It's Love Friday. When I get that feeling, have them babies
0: Love
1: in that
0: Friday.
1: Bed by a certain time.
2: Why did I open that door?
1: Pause, my brother. I'm at home. It's Love Friday. Put them chillin' in the bed by a certain time and come on to daddy mama. I got this 5-hour energy, baby. It's time to rock and roll.
0: This is Freddie and Harry.

0: Yes. We are presented by Progressive Insurance. We're going three wide for the rest of the show. He is Harry Douglas. I am Randy Scott. He's Chad Brown joining us from, I want to say Colorado, right? We're in Denver. Are we in a beautiful area of the country right now, Chad?
1: You are correct.
0: That's what I'm saying. That's what I'm saying. I've followed Chad, and Chappas has dialed in and is critical of the Broncos tackling on Monday Night Football. We won't get into that. We're turning the page. We're spinning it forward because we have a better offensive football. And actually, Harry, you and I have spent a good portion of the first hour talking about the lack of good defensive football for the Detroit Lions. But Josh Allen, Chad, it seems like, because I want to start with you and get your takes on it because you haven't been here to share it, but it seems like Josh Allen is sort of the maestro of a beautiful orchestra already, which is kind of hard to come by, right? Just 2 weeks into a season, but we really don't have much of a preseason, but I'm wondering what jumped out to you from Josh Allen last night.
1: Well, I saw Josh Allen last night. Then I was on the call for Josh Allen versus the Texans last week. So to see him do it two games in a row, he does things on a football field that I, as a guy who's been watching football since I was 6 years old, I'm shocked. I'm blown away. I'm literally impressed. I know there's a lot of conversation about announcers and using superlatives and people too easy to give out praise. Josh Allen deserves all that praise. Now, of course, in that game against the Texans, if Lassiter makes that interception in the end zone, it could be a different story. But in that game, he had five or six plays that I was like, he's the only man on the planet right now who can make that throw. And he did that again last night as well. I don't think there's anybody in the National Football League who's playing quarterback at the level that he's playing from a physical perspective, from a mental perspective. Mm-hmm. And then even in that Houston Texans game, just the pure awareness, he was in the pocket, eyes downfield. He saw a holding flag, and rather than, you know, trying to keep the play going, he just threw it out of bounds because he recognized the play was over. He's that in tune. He's even seeing flags thrown on the field and knowing what the flag is for and deciding, you know what, I'm going to live to fight another play. He's that advanced right now.
2: Chad, he did that last night as well, too, when he knew it was going to be a pass interference call. Hey, you're celebrating that you got an interception, buddy. There's a flag in the end zone for defensive holding. I would also like to add, watching last week and also this week, the security blanket for Josh Allen has been Dalton Kincaid. 12 catches in the two games for 225 yards. 9 of the 12 catches have been for first downs. Chad, what have you seen from Dalton Kincaid that allows Josh Allen to say, you know what, I trust you.

0: wholeheartedly. And no matter what the circumstances are, I'm going to throw this football up to you.
1: I think we're getting used to now multiple tight end formations offensively and the effects they have on the defense. But when you have a guy like Kincaid who can be on the field in the run game and be an effective blocker, but also when they decide to pass the football, has the ability to run past linebackers, outbody safeties, and in some cases just do the thing against a defensive back, in which he did against the Texans a number of times. That trust between those two is incredibly high, because not all of Josh Allen's throws are beautiful throws. There's a lot of trust in his throw sometimes. And the trust he has with Dalton Kincaid, particularly in critical moments, is really just off the charts. Now, I would imagine over the next couple of weeks, folks are going to try to take away Dalton Kincaid, so other guys are going to have to find a way to step up on that offense.
2: And maybe as DJ Moore continues to recover from his injury, maybe it'll keep him out against the Chargers.
0: I'm not 100% sure. I think Keon Coleman, he's a guy that I can see, and we talked about this on Get Up This Morning. When you have a wide receiver room, Josh Palmer caught a game-winning touchdown versus the Texans, caught a touchdown last night.
2: Busted.
0: You see DJ Moore have over 100 yards in the first game, and Dalton Kincaid, the way he's playing. When you have that friendly competition, Khalil Shakir, he's another one in that wide receiver room. When you have that friendly competition, right, and you were a second-round pick, and you're the big-body wide receiver, and all of a sudden you're looking around in that room, and you're saying, well, man, my playing time is decreased. You say to yourself, I better get my stuff together. Otherwise, I'm not going to be on the football field. So seeing Keon Coleman last night step up in the absence of DJ Moore, I thought that chat was pretty encouraging, honestly, for me.
1: It was a baby step. It was a baby step. So Keon Coleman obviously has not ingratiated himself to the Buffalo fan base and has left a lot to be desired. But for him to take some baby steps in the absence of DJ Moore, this offense needs him to grow. They need him to be the guy they thought he would be when he was drafted. So I'm rooting for the young fella. I never root against players to not be able to play to their potential. He's got such a great skill set. It's just he has to be able to go out there and execute it. And last night, I think, was the beginning of that. Can he use this as a step forward and grow in confidence? I'm hoping so.
2: I want to ask one question about Josh Allen, because I don't know how sustainable 16 carries are, you know, per game. That's not the average. He has 20 through two games. But he is effective as a rushing quarterback, and I use that word pretty broadly. And Chad, when you see him line up with whatever the Bills' version is of a tush-push, and it is perfect. They didn't miss last night. And then you also see him as sort of a fail-safe, hey, it's third and long, which they weren't in much, but it's third and long. Okay, I'm looking at Khalil Shakir. No. James Cook out of the backfield. No, that's fine. I've got this. No Dalton Kincaid. That's cool. I've got this. He's able to pick up chunk plays. He's able to be a goal lineback. Is he, in your eyes, where does he rank among effectiveness as a rushing quarterback in the NFL? Top of the list, top five? Where does he rank for you?
1: This year, I'm going to go top of the list. The evidence is on tape. It's not hard to judge this. In that game against the Texans, I can't remember if it was a 27 or 21-yard touchdown run. Texans had a little bit of lack of pass rush lane discipline.
2: Yeah, 21.
1: Rare for the Texans to have that opportunity for an opposing quarterback. Josh Allen recognizes it, immediately tucks that thing away. And then he runs past the middle defenders, and then he's coming so fast and so hard and not showing any quarterback fear at the goal line. Two Texan defenders turn down the opportunity to hit the big fella because he's not a small man.
2: No, he's
1: so
2: not.
1: When you've got that size and you run with that level of confidence, I think he has to be considered the most effective quarterback runner in the league right now.
2: Okay, as for the Dallas Cowboys, their offense does not feature a running quarterback. Dak Prescott can extend a play, but fell short offensively, to put it lightly. And HD, when you look at this, it's a divisional game. It's an emotional backdrop. It's September 11th weekend there in New York, the 25th anniversary. There's a lot of external things around the Cowboys. Fine. But now you got another divisional game. You got the Commanders calling, and you know that Jaden Daniels is healthy. How much urgency is there on the Cowboys, who at least for 1 week kind of look like the same old Cowboys because they were way too generous defensively and they just made some questionable decisions offensively?
0: Well, a ton of urgency because this is your second divisional opponent. You do not want to go down in your division 0-2. But I would also add for the Dallas Cowboys offensively, you better capitalize off of your opportunities when you have them. You had George Pickens that had a big drop in that ball game. You had Dak Prescott when it came to a two-minute situation. He tried to throw it out of bounds, but it didn't reach out of bounds. It got intercepted. And then you had the New York Giants that went down and scored a touchdown. They only had two possessions in the second half. And the reason why I say you better capitalize off your possessions is because it's not a guarantee that your defense, we thought they were going to be better coming into the season, but the lack of communication and the big plays that they gave up and the inability to stop the run game, you don't know when you're exactly going to get the football or how many times in the ball game. So you better cash in every single time that you have the football if you're Dak Prescott in this offense.
1: I'm going to steal that word effective from the question about Josh Allen and apply it to the Dallas Cowboys offense. To Harry's point, they've got to be effective. Their possessions are going to be limited if their defense continues to play as poorly as they played last week. So they're not going to get 12 or 14 possessions in the ballgame. They're going to be far fewer than that. So they've got to find a way to be effective. And what kills drives? Drops, mistakes by your quarterback, and penalties. And the Cowboys had too many of those in week one.
2: They had 90 penalty yards. In 90 penalty yards, and York had even more, and somehow was able to win. But
0: well, there's a difference when you can make a group of guys submit, be submissive to the physicality that you're presenting to them.
2: I want to get to Dak, because already, 1 week into the season, people are concerned in the DFW. They're concerned in the Metroplex about this being the same old Cowboys. And to that point, Dak Prescott has a message to the fans.
3: I love our fans, but, you know, I don't necessarily feel like I need to speak to that fan, you know. Sorry for them. If they're a real fan, they'll stick with it. They'll trust it. They'll believe in it. And at the end of the day, like we just said, it is one game. And, yeah, it sucks. It's the first game. Nobody's more pissed than myself and these guys in here. We didn't want to start 0-1. We're as excited as any fan out there about the offseason and things we've done in the training camp. So turn that energy and come to the game this Sunday and be as loud as you can. And we appreciate it.
2: I don't love that.
0: Let me tell you what I hate about it. I don't like when players say, well, if they're a real fan, bro, they've been on your wagon for forever, right?
2: Yeah.
0: Don't say if they're a real fan. If they weren't a real fan, they wouldn't be cheering for you right now.
2: Why would they have any faith? If they're a real fan, they paid attention, so why would they have any faith that this is going to be different? They haven't seen it yet. It's a trust but verify business, right, as a fan?
1: A real fan would know the track record. A real fan would be fully aware. It's the more casual fan who's really on your side. So whether it's quarterbacks or politicians trying to describe who's real and who's a real American and who's not, who's a real fan and who's not, I think that's just terrible territory to walk into as a quarterback and as a politician. We don't need that. We don't need that.
2: HD, what does this Dallas defense have to show you against Jaden Daniels, who looked healthy in week one?
0: Well, number one, can they stop the run? Because they weren't able to stop it in week one. They weren't able to stop it a year ago. They were 23rd versus the run in 2025. If there's one thing, if I'm Jaden Daniels, if I'm the offensive coordinator for the Washington Commanders, I'm going to test the waters and see, can you stop the run? The last thing I want to do is have my quarterback in shotgun and just drop it back and try to pass it, knowing that I don't have my left tackle and I don't have my starting center that I had a season ago. So I want to see, can they stop the run?
1: This is the NFL. If you can't stop it, then people need to continue to give that to you. So until the Cowboys defense shows they can stop the run effectively, and I mean for a whole game, because if you can do it in the first quarter, that ain't enough. You need to keep peppering runs in so those runs that were 3 yards in the first half are now 6 yards and 9 yards, 12-yard runs in the second half. So if the Cowboys defense is unable to withstand that kind of continued pressure, that's going to make life so much easier for Jaden Daniels.
2: Life's going to be pretty difficult for Lane Kiffin this week as he returns to the place where he is hated the most. Lane returning to Ole Miss. We'll dive into that. Chad Brown, Harry Douglas, Randy Scott with you. It's Freddie and Harry on ESPN Radio and the ESPN app.
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6: Here's your Total Security of Southern Minnesota weather forecast. I'm meteorologist Megan Mulford. A flood watch begins at 7 p.m. tonight and remains in effect until 1 p.m. tomorrow afternoon. Lows dip down to about 60 tonight under cloudy skies with thunderstorms likely. Winds out of the southeast, 10 to 15 miles an hour. Highs around 69. Tomorrow, chance for storms. From the Weatherology Weather Center, I'm meteorologist Megan Mulford. Currently, 63.
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3: To play Country Roads all through practice every single day. But, man, Lane Kiffin going back to Oxford, Mississippi, the Grove. Dude, it's going to be like nothing else on Saturday. And I'm excited, number one, for fans for both teams.
4: Yeah.
3: But only one team's going to come out a winner. Hopefully, it's LSU and Lane Kiffin. But if not, the Ole Miss Rebels and their fans, that's their gotcha moment.
4: That is. That's winning the breakup, right? I look at this. I look at the defensive performance that LSU put on tape against Clemson. That's the best comp, all due respect to Louisiana Tech.

0: that's so far the best comp for what Ole Miss is going to try to do. Clemson doesn't have the offensive weapons that Ole Miss does. LSU is going to get a wake-up call on that side of the football. I still think they have more talent than Ole Miss, and I don't think Lane Kiffin is going to have his team intimidated. I love that Sam Levitt has college football playoff experience. He knows big stages. He knows hostile crowds. I like LSU in this spot. I really do, whether their coaches hate it or not. Let's get to number two.
1: Number two.
2: Week two must wins. Half of last year's playoff teams have started the season 0-1. But specifically, the Rams, the Patriots, and Broncos. Three teams with incredibly high expectations around them. We saw how the Rams got crushed by the Niners. Patriots just put up 10 points against Seattle. Broncos could not stop KC. 28 missed tackles, 250 yards running after contact. Which of these three teams do you think can actually get things righted here in week two?
3: Well, you know what, Chad? I'm going to spin it a little bit. I'm going to tell you which team I think is in a must-win situation. And I think that's the Denver Broncos. Like, I don't think they can afford to start 0-2. A lot of people aren't talking about the Jacksonville Jaguars right now. Let me remind them. Trevor Lawrence played very, very well. He was 6th in passing yards last year. Trevor Lawrence is playing damn good football right now, even though it's 1 week. And, oh, by the way, the Jags beat the Denver Broncos by 14 last year in Denver. Let's not forget that. And their schedule, the way it's set up, they had the Rams, the 49ers, the Seahawks, all these teams coming up next. But if I had to choose one team to actually have a win this week, it will be the New England Patriots. And it's because I don't believe in Aaron Rodgers and the Pittsburgh Steelers offense. And the Patriots, although they're down A.J. Brown, they still have a damn good defense.
0: They do, and they get Trevion Henderson back this week, and I think he's a home run hitter. He's an explosive play waiting to happen. Man, I'm going to go with Houston. I like Houston against Cincinnati. I felt a lot better about it before the Nico Collins injury news, but I think that Houston defense plays for pride, and I think Joe Burrow is gettable right now as he plays through that back issue. There's something wrong with the Bengals' offense last week. I don't think C.J. Stroud's going to fumble the ball away three times like Baker did. So I'm going to go with Houston. All right, let's get to number three.
1: Number three.
2: Broncos and Jags. Can the Broncos actually tackle someone? Tackle is passion. It's energy. It's effort. And so for the Broncos defense, which is thought of to be one of the best defenses in the league, along with the Houston Texans, who also didn't really show up great in week one, for them to have all that time to prepare for Kansas City and to show up as flat, to show up as the least physical team, the team with the least amount of passion. I'm not sure if this can get righted as quickly as most folks would think. I don't think it's like a Monday night blip. I think this is going to be a trend moving forward because it goes back to the playoffs last year. Their last two playoff games, the Broncos gave up well over 100 yards rushing and were not the most physical team on the field.
3: This is a unique situation that Denver is in currently right now. I'm going to try my best to do my best Herm Edwards impression. You know that stuff they do in preseason? You got to play football. How you going to get ready to play football if you ain't playing football?
4: Tackle football.
3: You got to go tackle some people. I can't watch it. First few weeks of the season, I can't watch it.
4: We play 6 preseason games.
3: It's embarrassing. You got to go tackle people. You got to play football.
0: I know it. That's him. That's Herm. I can't do a better Herm than that.
3: But I so agree with him.
0: I agree with him, too. They can tackle. There's too much talent. Let's get to number four.
1: Number four.
2: Quarterback chaos. Four teams already rolling out backups or third stringers. Obviously, this is a quarterback-driven league. And if you don't have your starter out there, maybe outside of Seattle, what are your chances to win? How do you think these teams that are already rolling out their backups are going to face this week?
3: So the Minnesota Vikings, they're going to be playing Carson Wentz. I actually picked them to win the ball game. The Falcons versus the Panthers, that's a toss-up. I'm not going to say out loud who I'm picking in that game, but if I say it's a toss-up, read between the lines, folks.
0: Uh-huh.
3: Who else is playing backup quarterback? Let's see.
0: Minnesota?
3: Carson Wentz. Yeah, so yes. I'm picking them, though.
0: Mm-hmm. You're picking Minnesota.
3: Yeah, I'm picking Minnesota.
0: Okay.
2: Cooper Rush.
3: Yeah, Cooper Rush.
2: Atlanta.
3: Yeah. Mm-hmm. Ugh.
0: What? Ugh.
2: Drew Lock. Seattle.
3: But I like Seattle still though.
0: Yeah.
3: Because of their defense. And Jadarian Price, y'all.
0: Arizona.
3: I think he's a young star.
0: He goes against his college teammate, Jeremiah Love. All right, let's talk about Jalen Hurts when we come back. That was Chad's Pat. He's Chad Brown. Harry Douglas. I'm Randy Scott. It's ESPN Radio.
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8: Minnesota News Network, I'm Ted Allen. Guilty pleas in a Wisconsin drunk driving crash that killed two young Minnesotans. Noelia Martinez Avila pleaded guilty Friday to two counts of homicide by intoxicated use of a vehicle in a 2025 head-on crash near Madison that killed 18-year-old Hallie Helgeson of Montevideo and 19-year-old Brady Heiling of Clara City. The driver was arrested on suspicion of DWI after a truck crashed into a Rochester business Thursday night. The truck struck the Viking Electric building. People were inside the building at the time, but no injuries were reported. The driver was taken into custody following the crash. Police are continuing to investigate. And three more Minnesota poultry operations have been hit by bird flu. The Minnesota Board of Animal Health says this week over 118,000 birds were diagnosed at operations in Big Stone, Becker, and Otter Tail counties. This is MNN.
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2: 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I'm Dr. Eve DeRosa, Chairman of Emergency Medicine at Lenox Hill Hospital. COVID-19 has taken a heavy toll on the Black community. 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The vaccines are lifesavers, but their protection can decline with time, and that's why booster shots are so important. 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With Omicron, vaccine effectiveness against hospitalization was 91% after a booster. 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For more information, visit COVIDvaccineproject.org.
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5: We're not going to rush into this segment, all right? Just Maxwell. When you hear Maxwell, Randy, what does Maxwell do for you in your persona?
3: It takes me to a high school dance in the D.C. area. Takes me to certain hours of the night listening to 95.5 WPGC in the D.C. area. And I mean hours of the night where they would slow it down and you're still up doing homework for government class or civics class or whatever it is. And you'd hear whoever it was come on, nice voice. Like, we got that new Maxwell.
5: All right, so, Chad, what about
3: this? It takes me to a very specific spot.
5: Like, Maxwell, when you hear Maxwell, like, what's the first thing comes to your mind?
4: Now, I'm older than both you young fellas here. I'm 56 years old. So Maxwell's much further into my development. So I don't have any iconic high school moments with Maxwell. Maxwell was probably in my early 30s when he started hitting with Ascension and things like that. So my preferred R&B, slow jam, Love Friday stuff is a little bit further removed from you guys' era there. But I enjoy my Maxwell. I've got some Maxwell CDs laying around someplace. Mm-hmm. Of course. You know, you got to put a slow jam on from time to time.
5: I think about cool, calm, collected, smooth operator. But Maxwell's music, you can literally do anything to. Anything. Like what?
4: You can
5: work. You can work out to it. You can have Love Friday with it.
3: Oh, okay.
5: You can do everything.
4: Clean the house on the Saturday.
6: Act accordingly. What's that? It's Love Friday.
3: This man needs to stop telling me what to do now. Okay? I just need
6: Go
3: that
6: ahead
3: to...
6: and turn it up.
3: Okay.
6: Spread it around.
3: That was the one.
6: Oh, yeah. It's Love Friday.
3: I think that was the one I could have done without. That's all right, though. I don't know how
5: I like that.
3: You know what I do? I did see something the other day. Do y'all remember Tim Meadows on Saturday Night Live? Remember Leon Phelps, the ladies' man?
7: Leon Phelps.
3: Yeah. Mm-hmm. With a bottle of Cavassier. He dusted it off. He went on like a friend's son has a podcast and a video podcast, and they got Tim Meadows, and he goes, how would Leon Phelps advise such and such? And he goes, I hate doing Leon Phelps, but I will do it to you because you're family. Or I'll do it with you because you're family or whatever. And he dusted it off, and it was amazing. And that brought me back to a specific time as well. Quiet Storm, all of that, when SNL used to dive into that.
5: So the reason why I want to ask you about Maxwell is because it's Love Friday, and a lot of people love Maxwell. You have some people that love Jalen Hurts, but some people who don't love Jalen Hurts, Randy. Mm-hmm. You get where I'm going here?
3: I do. That's a great segue, because Justin Simmons of the Tennessee Titans, who has to hunt down Jalen Hurts this week, has a simple message. He says, hey, what we have to do defensively is just make Jalen Hurts be a quarterback. We just need to make him be a QB, he said. Stop his runs, make sure Hurts doesn't get out of the pocket, and make plays. It feels disrespectful, probably because it is respectful. So, Chad, my question to you, why does Jalen Hurts continue to be disrespected?
4: I'm not sure if it's disrespect or if it's just more of a proper assessment of his skill set. if you're going to draw up a defensive game plan to go against Jalen Hurts, yeah, what Jeffrey Simmons said is correct. We're not going to let him get out of the pocket on third down. We're not going to make him extend plays, make plays with his legs. We want to keep him in the pocket because if we do that, that actually gives us the best chance to beat him. So there's other quarterbacks who are talked about as being top 10, top 5, top 15 quarterbacks. So many of those guys are much more traditional pocket-style passers. And I think if you were to ask any offensive coordinator around the league, they're going to take those guys over Jalen Hurts. I know Jalen Hurts' track record has success with it. There's no doubt about that. But, again, from a pure quarterback skill set standpoint, I think there's a lot of other quarterbacks I would take from a pocket passing prowess.
5: See, I don't think people are being disrespectful when they give you their analysis about Jalen Hurts. And here is a guy in Jeffrey Simmons who a lot of people respect and one of the highest paid players in the league. If he's saying that, then clearly there's something on tape that leads him to believe if we keep Jalen Hurts in the pocket, our chances are going to be better. Now, you also have to look at the fact that they no longer have an A.J. Brown.
3: Correct.
5: So he used to have an A.J. Brown that he can just throw it up to and he can catch those 50-50 balls. From a receiver perspective, you call it 100-100 balls, but a big body guy that can go over the middle of the football field as well. So. Yeah. I want people to stop thinking that it's people are being disrespectful when talking about Jalen Hurts, because I'm a former wide receiver. And if you're sitting here asking me if I had my pick of the litter, who I want to be my quarterback between Jalen Hurts, Joe Burrow, Josh Allen, Lamar Jackson, and Patrick Mahomes, I'm picking the other four before I pick Jalen Hurts.
3: Yeah.
5: And that, I don't think that's disrespectful. It's just what I would prefer.
4: And Randy, so you got a linebacker who looks at it through a certain angle. You got a receiver who looks at it through his angle.
3: Yeah.
4: We're coming together and meeting. Rarely do offense and defense come together like this, but we're coming together. So it's not disrespectful. It's an assessment of the skill set.
3: I will say the numbers, however, not to go all nerd brain on anybody, but the numbers say that he's great in the pocket. That only Jared Goff, Lamar Jackson, and Joe Burrow have higher passer ratings than Jalen Hurts over the last two seasons. In the pocket.
4: Passer rating does not give you information on did he hold the ball too long? Did he check it down when he should have been more aggressive? Did he not read his progressions correctly? Passer rating doesn't give you that. So it's a very incomplete stat if you're going to throw it out there. And, of course, we can all find stats to support whatever angle we want to take.
3: True.
4: But for the Jalen Hurts conversation, I don't think that's a fair assessment when you compare him to other quarterbacks using that particular stat.
3: I want to get to the other quarterback in this.
5: Well, I'll finish up with Chad.
3: Go ahead.
5: I also have eyes.
3: Okay, there's an eye test.
5: Yes.
3: There's an eye test for you. Yeah, I think that's fair. This back and forth, I'm not crazy, because this is the second time that Cam Ward has had to deal with a member of the Tennessee Titans media over the last month. Over the last month, he's had a back and forth. This is the most recent one. A reporter, Paul Kuharsky, who I believe we've employed
5: very well.
3: Yeah. Yep. So he asks, is this the entire back and forth, Handman? Is that what it is? All right, let's just play it. This is from media availability this week. Cam Ward, Tennessee Titans quarterback.
8: I think, I'm a very good quarterback. I think I do a lot of things, different that a lot of quarterbacks can't do. And it's also stuff that, I have to get better at as some things that I lack. That's a process that you take on each and every day. I have great coaches around me to continue to push me to that level that I want to play at. And when the tide turns, I'm pretty sure, it's going to be a different story.
9: Doesn't a very good NFL quarterback have better results than you have?
8: I think it comes with the game. It comes with the defense you're playing. It comes with what the DC's philosophy is. Every game is not going to be a shootout. Every game is going to be it could be a bad pass rate. It could be a bad, completion ratio. But it's all about the win and loss. And, we haven't done that. And that's something that we only focus on is winning and losing. Winning.
3: I thought he handled that really well.
5: Me too. I was very, very impressed with how he responded to the question. And that's the way you're supposed to respond. Because I would say this, if you don't want that question being asked, don't go 19 for 32 for 140 yards in a loss to the New York Jets.
3: Quarterbacks, win and loss is one of their stats. It shouldn't be. He's one of 106, right? Like if it's a 53-man roster, like he has to answer for defense. Like they made Geno Smith look like a competent NFL quarterback, which he didn't for all of last season.
5: But that wasn't Geno Smith's fault. That was the Las Vegas Raiders and what they had around.
3: Is this Cam Ward's fault? What's going on in Tennessee?
5: Well, what I've noticed from preseason, the continuity, the chemistry wasn't there. You've seen it early on and like in practices, but what you've seen in practices and the clips that you've seen didn't transfer over to pre

0: preseason games, and then now it's not transferring over to regular season games. And one of the things I thought the Tennessee Titans did this offseason was try to surround Cam Ward with more playmakers. You went and drafted Cardale Tate. You went and brought a receiver that's accustomed to playing in the system of their offensive coordinator and Brian Daboll, and you still have Calvin Ridley on the roster. So if you're adding guys to the puzzle and things aren't changing, then who do you think they're going to look at? It's not going to be the running back.
1: Patrick Mahomes was not great against the Broncos. Kenneth Walker was, which made Patrick Mahomes' life easier. Tony Pollard led the Tennessee Titans with 35 rushing yards. And he's breaking in a new offensive coordinator. So I think to create some kind of final thoughts on Cam Ward was far too early for that. I think there's room for this guy to go. All I know is whenever he has an opportunity to speak about his passion and love for the game, those videos with him giving Shadur a hard time last year because Shadur wanted to take time off and Cam was just so focused on trying to be the best quarterback he could be. My locker room experience tells me that guy eventually will be successful. So that's what I'm wishing and hoping for Cam Ward.
2: And we had this at the end of the preseason. There was a Tennessee Titans reporter, independent affiliation, so no affiliation, and they had a back and forth. It was Jared Stillman was a reporter and podcaster, and he asked Cam Ward to assess his preseason, and Cam said, "How would you assess my preseason?" And Stillman said, "Not well." And the Titans pulled his media credential after that.
0: Well, that's the one time I would tell Cam Ward, hey, don't reply with, how would you assess my preseason?
2: Don't offer up. I know.
0: Like,
2: I know.
0: Don't say that.
2: But it's just two of these in 1 month for the starting quarterback of the NFL team in a mid-market.
0: We got to get out of the era of people being so sensitive. Chad, what the hell was this sensitivity when we were playing?
1: It wasn't.
0: I'm trying to figure out, like, why does everybody have to walk on eggshells when trying to critique people?
1: As a football player, you should be prepared to be coached.
0: Yes.
1: And critiqued. Mm-hmm. And sometimes the coaching can feel like a critique, and sometimes a critique can feel like coaching, depending on whether it's from a newspaper guy or a podcaster or your own coach. But this is, you got to have a tough skin. This game, you go to work every day and you're criticized. Of course, they're going to highlight the good things you do, but they're also going to talk about where you need to grow. And no one's ever played a perfect game. So even when you play great, your coach's responsibility is to find something you need to improve on. So Cam Ward needs to get a little bit of a thicker skin here with some of this stuff and recognize he's in a bad spot with the Tennessee Titans media, but he can do some things and say some things that would probably grow that relationship in a positive way.
3: Look, in Cam's defense, like, there's a reason why the Titans had the number one pick last year.
1: Right.
3: Like, this is not a great team. You're trying to add weapons, like you mentioned, Harry, but this is still a bad team. And you can't expect him overnight to turn this thing around. What happened with Jaden Daniels a couple years ago, stuff like that doesn't happen. So you can't expect that level of turnaround.
2: But they had a bunch of vets, too, on that roster.
0: I think that's also what clouds a lot of people's mind. And a lot of owners and general managers in this league, when you see the Houston Texans do it, quickly, when you see the Detroit Lions do it quickly, when you see how quickly the Patriots turn it around, when you see all these teams do it, these owners up there, they're sitting down and saying, then why the hell is it taking us so long?
2: Oh, yeah, why not us?
0: If all these other teams that were in the mud, why are they doing it so quickly and it's taking us forever to get to that
3: point? And one more factor, too, on the other side, you also see how quickly teams are moving on from quarterbacks drafted high. You see how quickly 49ers moved on from Trey Lance. I know that was a little bit different because you had the emergence of Purdy. But you look at what's happened in Minnesota with Minnesota moving on from J.J. McCarthy. So it's on the other side as well. It's like the expectation level is that you produce early. And if you don't, we're going to move on to you quicker than teams have done in the past.
2: At least 1 week into the season, I'll say it too. We got a reminder of how Robert Saleh head coaches, and
1: some people are coordinators.
2: I'm going to leave it. Yes. He's a great defensive coordinator. He's Chad Brown, Harry Douglas. I'm Randy Scott. Freddie and Harry's Call of the Week as Freddie and Harry on ESPN Radio and the ESPN app continues.
4: 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My Giants got the dub in week one. I'll tell you what they'll need to do if they want to upset the Rams on Monday night. 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
5: Hi, I'm Gary LaVox from Rascal Flatts. 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

0: Randy Scott.
1: Think about that numbers, Randy. What's your number, Randy? Look,
0: Randy Scott.
1: H. Douglas, 83. Chad Brown, 94. What are we going? Randy Scott, ESPN, no. What? What's the number?
0: At Randy Scott, ESPN.
2: Choose a number in the 60s.
0: In the AOL days, it was 23.
2: Choose a number in the 60s,
0: in the AOL
2: Randy.
0: Days, it was 23.
2: Choose a number in the 60s. What number you choosing?
0: Yo, I'm going to go 68.
1: What number were you wearing?
0: I'm going to go 68.
1: What number were you wearing when Keith Bogans dunked on you? What
0: when
1: number?
0: Keith Bogans, I was wearing 34. When Keith Bogans dunked on me, when I saw his whole crotch flying at me, dude.
2: Keith Bogans teabagged.
0: Just, and I had to duck out of the way. He got so mad. He thought I was trying to undercut him. He shoved me, and I got the foul. He shoved me, and I got the foul on me. 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That call, that foul call on me, it was a no-brainer. It's time for the call of the week.
3: Oh, the Freddie and Harry. One of our new favorites is Debo in Albany. Debo at 888-729-3776. Debo, we want to know from you, what game, what play, or what result made you say holy when it came to NFL Week 1 Sunday?
4: Well, holy bleep, my brothers. Today is all about my New York Football Giants, baby. I'm sorry,
3: don't be sorry. I appreciate it.
4: I really do. But this is all about sports right here, brother.

0: the band perform like that since I was in college, and that was like 20 years ago. And I haven't seen the defensive line getting at them like that. They started doing it a couple years ago. We started getting some players, but oh, I tell you right now, boy, every Cowboy fan in my life is running for their life. They have to answer the phone call. They have to left on red. I've been left on red all day long, and I absolutely love it. Power through the silence. Oh, I love every single bit of it. And lastly, CC and Chris Candy said it best. Mm-hmm. David Block is so good that Isaiah likely couldn't even find anybody to block. He was out there calling his mom, saying, "Hey, Mom, I'm in the game right now. I don't know what to do. We're scoring so easily right now. We held the Cowboys to 20 points. I can't think of a single person on Friday that said the Giants was going to win. Everybody said they said some nice things about him. But you boys, Harry Douglas, you, sir, you made my Christmas list. You made Christmas card for me, boy.
1: You made my Christmas list. All right, you get some holiday mail there. I heard a little bit of the New York accent toward the end. Toward the end. The longer that call went, the more New York was coming through. But, hey, you gave people hope, man. On a Love Friday.
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1: The Pick'em standings after week one are not great for this show. I'm unaffiliated. I sort of float around. I go where I'm assigned. At the top of the table, Matt and Myron went 3-0. Amber and Ian went 3-0. And then it's unsportsmanlike, the Golics and Freddie and Harry all at 1-2. Rich Eisen Show 0-3. Game night 0-3. 1-2, guys. We're better than that. What happened?
2: It's not about how you start. It's about how you finish. Yes.
1: Okay. The games that we're going to pick right now, Steelers at Patriots.
5: Steelers at Patriots.
1: Oh, I was going to tick through all. Okay, all right, yeah. The spread, the number's 5.5. Patriots are favored at home. That number has crept up as the week has gone on. I believe it opened at 4, 4.5. Now it's a 5.5. Harry Douglas, what is your pick, sir?
2: I'm going with the Patriots here. They're going to run the football effectively. I don't know if I believe in the Pittsburgh Steelers defense stopping the run. They had issues with that a season ago. When you get in trouble is when you're in third and long, and Alex Highsmith and also T.J. Watt can just tee off on your quarterback. But mm-hmm. with Ramondre Stevenson and also with Travion Henderson coming back, they're going to rush the football effectively.
1: Okay. All right, I want to go, Chad, I'm going to end with you, okay? I'm going to go to Handman first, and then Shannon, I'm going to come back to you. So, Eric, right. What's your pick?
6: I'm just like Joey Porter, Jr. I'm out on the Steelers. Give me the Patriots.
1: All right, Shannon, what about you?
7: Well, 5.5, that's a lot of points.
1: That's a lot of points.
7: But the Patriots are motivated. They're upset. I wasn't impressed with the Steelers. Give me the Patriots 5.5.
1: Chad, what about you?
8: I got the Patriots as well. Drake May will not melt down as he melted against the Seahawks. And the Steelers barely got a win against Atlanta with Cooper Rush. It is going to be a Patriots win.
1: My pick's not important, but I'm going to go with the Steelers. Bengals at Texans. Houston is laying 2.5, HD.
2: Yeah, give me Houston. They have to redeem themselves from what happened last week.
1: Okay. Hey, man.
6: I'm going to go with the Texans here. Yeah, they're going to be...
1: No Nico Collins.
6: Yeah. I know, but okay. Like the defense is going to be...
1: Okay.
7: You got Joe Burrow needing a backiotomy, so give me the Texans. They're motivated. They're coming after me. Can't run.
1: All right. Chad Brown?
8: Love the half-baked reference. I got the Texans as well. They will rebound after poor defensive performance against maybe the best quarterback in the league in Josh Allen.
1: Doctor says I need a backiotomy. You cannot make a pick, HD, on the game that you are calling. Jaguars at Broncos. What are you watching for now?
2: Number one, can the Denver Broncos tackle better than they did last week? But also, can Davis...
1: Okay, Davis Webb?
2: Davis Webb. Yeah. Can he make the correct play calls and get certain guys the football?
1: Handman, what's your pick?
6: I like the Jaguars here.
1: Shannon.
7: Oh, give me the Broncos. Motivated defense after last week.
1: Chad Brown.
8: I got the Jags. I don't think that defense improves.
1: I'm going to go ahead and take the Jags as well. I think the Jags established themselves. Harry Douglas, enjoy the travel. Enjoy the show. College Campus Tour Friday night on ESPN Radio is next.
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1: Here's the total security of Southern Minnesota weather forecast and meteorologist Megan Mulford. A flood watch begins at 7 p.m. tonight and remains in effect until 1 p.m. tomorrow afternoon. Lows dip down to about 60 tonight under cloudy skies with thunderstorms likely. Winds out of the southeast, 10 to 15 miles an hour. Highs around 69. Tomorrow, chance for storms. From the Weatherology Weather Center, I'm meteorologist Megan Mulford. Currently, 63.
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0: Sean Ryder, Yankee superstar and three-time MVP Aaron Judge, has been placed on the 10-day injured list with a strained calf. He could miss the rest of the regular season. The Nationals have agreed on a four-year extension with righty Cade Cavalli. There's 12 wins this season. On the scoreboard, the Cubs lead the Reds 4-3 in the fourth. Ian Happ with a solo home run, his 24th. Jackson Churio, a three-run shot, his 24th. For the Brewers, who lead the Orioles 3-0 in the third in Baltimore. A's have a 3-0 lead on the Guardians in the second. Zach Gelof with a three-run homer, his 19th. Red Sox in front of the Rays 4-1 in the third at the Trop. Roman Anthony with a leadoff home run and a two-run single. Week three in college football, number 5 Miami has a 7-0 lead at Wake Forest in the first quarter. Watch the game on ESPN. Darian Mensah with a touchdown pass to Joshua Moore on the Hurricanes' first drive. Bengals quarterback Joe Burrow has been dealing with back tightness, but will start on Sunday against the Texans. Cincinnati star wideout Ja'Marr Chase with just 2 targets for 12 yards in their week 1 victory over Tampa Bay. Burrow on Chase heading into Sunday in Houston.
1: Yeah, it's less of a balance and more of a we got to get him involved, I think. That sentiment was echoed from a lot of different fronts after the game. And just can't come out of a game like that and have Ja'Marr Chase touch the ball 3 times. So that'll certainly be enough.
0: Tough news for the Texans. They'll be without star wideout Nico Collins, who has a hamstring injury. With Kyler Murray still out with a concussion, the Vikings will start Carson Wentz at quarterback at Chicago.
2: 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Coming up Monday, we'll break down a weekend full of football and get you set for Patrick Mahomes' return as the Chiefs take on the Broncos. 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